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1: To Janiron Bonner, and Bonner is short, 6'2 and 225, stop short of the goal line. So it's second and goal at the 1 foot line. Nebraska sends substitutes in. Ben Roberts made that tackle. Second and goal at the 1 foot line for Nebraska.
2: Michigan State's got to read their keys. They can't just fall for the short one.
1: The big backs in the game. Vincent Genitone gets the football, plows up the middle for a Nebraska touchdown. 30-13. A ton of time left. But that one hurts, JU.
2: It absolutely does. And Spartans, when they get the ball back, they're going to have to strike quickly.
1: They can't just pound it now. It's going to have to be some hurry-up offense for Michigan State with 10:05 to play. Here's the point after for the Cornhuskers. It's down, it's up, and it's good. So it's 31-13 Nebraska. 10 minutes, 5 seconds to go in the football game. You're listening to MSU Football.
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0: 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Nebraska with nearly 300 yards of total offense. .136 on the ground and .162 upstairs. The Spartans with 144 upstairs, but only 36 on the ground. Spartans will receive the kickoff here. 10:05 to play. They need some instant offense.
1: Yes, they certainly do. And we'll see what offensive coordinator Nick Sheridan has dialed up for this offense.

0: I like if he puts Alessio on the move a little bit, give him an opportunity to either run the football or throw it downfield.
1: Kenneth Williams, a yard deep in the end zone, waits for the kick from the Huskers. On the run, he has it near side at the 5. Across the 10 and the 15, spun down at the 20. There are flags on the play as Kenneth Williams is knocked down by 3 or 4 of the Cornhuskers. Let's check the flags. He was hit down at the 20-yard line. There were flags upfield at the 35.
2: During the return, holding return team number 30. The ball be placed half the distance to the goal line from the end of the kick. First down and 10.
0: Looks to be on Avion Gross.
1: Yeah, moves it back to the 10. Spartans digging themselves a hole here. They have it at the 10-yard line, 90 yards away. And they trail 31-13 with just under 10 minutes left in the football game. Alessio has Jazzy and Patterson behind him. He's in the pistol. Jazzy takes the handoff, and the Huskers are right there to grab him and throw him down. Hit down at the 8-yard line by Riley Van Poppel from Argyle, Texas. 2-yard loss, second down and 12. Alessio in the shotgun. Frederick Moore and Creshawn McCray set left. Rodney Bullard to the right. Alessio back to the goal line. Runs to his left. Wants to throw on the run and throws it away. Nobody home to throw it to. Threw it out of bounds at about the 30-yard line on the far left sideline. Pressure came from Cade Petchak. Third down and 12 now. Luka Vincic back in on the offensive line for the Spartans. Who break the huddle. Third down and 12.
0: Protection's going to be huge for Michigan State. I think Nebraska might bring pressure on this down.
1: Parrish is the running back. Alessio backpedals to the goal line. Throws right side. Come back. Catch is made by Frederick Moore. Frederick Moore is at the 19 or 20-yard line before he's knocked down by Danny Odom. Short of a first down. Let's take 10 seconds right now for our network stations to identify themselves. Timeout taken here.
2: The ruling on the field of a first down is under further review.
1: The officials thought it was a first down.
0: Yeah, I thought his initial, when he caught the ball, his forward momentum was at that at the 20-yard line where it would be indicative of a first down, and then later got pushed backwards. Right now they have the ball spotted at the 19, but it looked like that initial first contact when he caught the football was at the 20-yard line.
1: Well, it's been a screwy night for the officials.
0: Yeah, it definitely has. Some plays that you thought would be a no-brainer, they've overturned, and some that you thought wouldn't be overturned were not.
1: Officials looking at a replay. We'll hear from the referee, Jeff Savinsky, in a moment.
2: After further review, the ball was caught with the backside of the football beyond the 20-yard line, which was the line to gain. Results in a first down.
1: Well, the Spartans get a first down after all. And they have just a breath of life here with 8:44 left. First down at their 20-yard line.
0: You want to see after this play Obviously, they have to huddle here, but after you want to see them pick up the tempo and go with that more hurry up with a sense of urgency.
1: Parrish next to Alessio in the shotgun. Parrish on the receiving end of Alessio's pass, right side. He makes the grab, and he's out beyond the 30 to the 31. Owen Chambliss makes the tackle. Another Michigan State first down here. 11 yards on the play, first and 10. Perry stays in. He's off the left shoulder of Alessio. Alessio runs to his left. Sidearms it to the 45-yard line. Grab made by Creshawn McCray. He's got a first down to the 47. Vincent Shavers made the tackle for Nebraska. First and 10 Spartans at their 47.
0: This is one Alessio. He's watched the film tomorrow. He's going to kick himself. He had Frederick Moore open on the sideline.
1: Snap back to Alessio on first down. Right side throw to Rodney Bullard. And Rodney Bullard with a nice comeback catch. Bang down at the 40-yard line. Again, Shavers Jr. makes the tackle. 14-yard pickup, another first down. Spartans hope it's not too little too late. First and 10. Spartans at the Nebraska 40. Alessio wants to throw and does down the middle. Catch made by Savory. Jaden Savory's inside the 20 at the 18-yard line. Jameer Khan, rather, made the tackle.
0: Good job by Savory of slowing and breaking his route off. He was going down the seam, but he saw that soft spot and he slowed it down so he couldn't be in the middle of there with the safety.
1: First and 10 at the 18. Quick throw to the right pylon by Alessio, incomplete. The only guy in the neighborhood was Rodney Bullard. So it'll be second and 10 for the Spartans at the 18-yard line of Nebraska. Frederick Moore sprints out wide left. Alessio on the shotgun, Parrish to his right. Throws left side, and the ball is picked off. Intercepted by Andrew Marshall. Marshall, the Idaho transfer, was a senior. Made a veteran play there on the sideline throw. Picked it off.
0: That show Alessio's a young quarterback, and he was baited into that throw by Andrew Marshall. Marshall played soft coverage, knowing that Alessio was going for the quick hitters right off the bat and was able to just drive on that football to pick it off.
1: Third turnover of the day for Michigan State. And with 6 and 43 to play, Nebraska gets the football. Nebraska has the lead. 31-13. This is the Spartan Media Network.
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1: 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Spartans turn the ball back to Nebraska with 6:43 to play. Down 31-13. Makai Nelson is the running back. Calandria, the QB. Running to his right is Nelson. Stopped by Devin Vaught. No gain on the play. Line of scrimmage was the 16. Second down and 10.
0: Getting ready. We're going to see a heavy dose of the run game from Nebraska here. They're going to operate in their four-minute offense, even though it's 6 minutes left, but you're going to see a lot of misdirections, and you also have to account for the quarterback.
1: Got the play clock all the way down to 10. They snap it with one on the play clock and run right up the middle to the 18-yard line. Makai Nelson.
2: Timeout.
1: Stopped by Damari Malone.
0: Looked like the running back Nelson from Nebraska. He limped off the field there a little bit. That's what the stoppage was a little bit.
1: Also, Brendan Black, one of their starters at guard, kind of a step and a half going off the field. Mosey's on at running back. Third down and 8. Calandria takes the snap. Calandria wants to run up the middle. Calandria on his feet to the 25. He's got a first down on the far right sideline. Tripped up by Caleb Wheatland at the 27-yard line.
0: And Wheatland slow to get up himself right now. This Michigan State defense, they're really going into the depth of their linebacker in today's game.
1: And they are battered and bruised, I'll tell you. First play of the ball game, or nearly the first play. Starting guard Connor Moore went out. We haven't seen him since then. Later on, star running back Cam Edwards and star linebacker Jordan Hall were lost. Wheatland is up. A half jog to the near sideline. That's the Spartan sideline.

Damari Malone checks in for Wheatland at linebacker. You still have 5 and 15 to play. Adam Shaw now in the ball game at linebacker.

0: First and 10 for Nebraska at their 27-yard line. They lead late 31-13. Their quarterback, Anthony Calandri, has probably been the difference in the game. Hard to catch up with. Calandri hands the ball off on this snap. Going right up the middle was Isaiah Mosey. Isaac Smith made the tackle for Michigan State.
1: Good to see Caleb Wheatland back in the game.
0: Second down and 8. Michigan State has called a timeout with 4:32 to play. Second and 8 for Nebraska. This was a beautiful day for football. We had an exciting ball game. But late in the game, Nebraska has grabbed the kind of a lead that you can't come back against. They're up 31-13 with 4:32 left. Second down and a long 8. Calandri waits for the snap. Hands the ball off to Makai Nelson. Nelson out to the 31-yard line.
2: Third and
0: final.
2: Stopped
0: there by Caleb Wheatland.
2: Team timeout, Michigan State.
0: Spartans will take a timeout. They're not going to surrender. Anything can happen, you know that, but this is a difficult spot to be in. Down 31-13 in a game that it looked like he had a legitimate chance to win.
1: Yeah, coming into this game, Michigan State had a really good chance to take this one, especially being at home, being the Big Ten opener, the excitement of that, and trying to knock that bitter taste out of your mouth from last week's game. And they just didn't have enough offensively and defensively, too many mistakes to overcome. And you heard Coach Fitz talk about it going into the locker room at half, is we got to stop beating ourselves, and that trend continued on into the second half.
0: Third down and 6 for Nebraska at their 31-yard line. They need the 37 for a first down. Calandria with a play fake, steps back in the pocket and guns down the right sideline, over the shoulder grab made by Quasi Gilmer, and Gilmer goes out of bounds in Spartan territory at the 31-yard line. Charles Brantley on the coverage, but a perfect pass to Gilmer, who was on the fly and made the catch. A 38-yard completion to the 31-yard line of MSU.
1: Yeah, he threw it right where he needed to throw it. If he would have thrown that in front, I think Charles would have had an opportunity to get up there and deflect that, but he threw it to the back shoulder and Brantley got turned around.
0: First and 10 now for the Cornhuskers at the Spartan 31. Quick throw over the middle by Calandria. Catch made by Isaiah Hunter. Hunter with the grab in the neighborhood of the 20-yard line. Devin Vaught dragged him down at the 19. 12 yards and a first down.
1: If you're Michigan State, especially defensively, you remember this. You put this in the memory bank. You know, this team's up 18 on you right now, and they're throwing the ball downfield. You got to keep that in mind.
0: Thank you. First and 10 at the 19-yard line. Calandria hands the ball off to Makai Nelson. And Nelson is to the 16. Tackled there by Devin Vaught. They'll place it down just inside the 17-yard line. It's 2nd and 7 for the Cornhuskers. They lead in the ball game, 31-13. Second down and 7 for Nebraska at the Spartan 16. Wide receivers left and right. Calandria hands off to Makai Nelson. Tries the middle for no gain. Stopped by Trey Lyle. Third and 7. We'll take a break. We have 2 minutes left. That's that 2 minute timeout. Nebraska with a big lead late, 31-13 over the Spartans. This is the Spartan Media Network.
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0: Welcome back to Spartan Stadium in East Lansing. The fight song in the background. And the Spartans had plenty of fight early on in this game, but they now trail 31-13 with 2 minutes left. The major culprit for Nebraska, Anthony Calandria. He's 15 for 26 for 212 yards and two TDs. Carried the ball 9 times, an average of 7 yards a carry for 63 yards. He has thrown passes to 8 different receivers and handed the ball off to 6 different ball carriers. Quasi Gilmer caught 4 of his passes for 101 yards.
1: You know, with a quarterback like that, you have to make him one-dimensional. You got to take away something. You either take away the run or you take away the pass. You can't give him the opportunity to do both of them. And the Spartans defensively, unfortunately, did that today.
0: And they still have the ball. And they are knocking on the door at the 16-yard line of the Spartans. Third down and 7. Calandria still in the ball game at the 16-yard line of Michigan State.
1: And we'll give a little shout out to the equipment managers. This week is Equipment Managers Appreciation Week. Those guys are truly the unsung hero of, you know, every football team, getting these guys ready to go.
0: Thanks, fellas, for all you do, and gals. Third down and 7. Nebraska at the 16-yard line. Calandria rolls to the right after a fake, and he is hit down from behind. Nice tackle by Charles Brantley. He fell flat on his face, and his chin skidded across the grass there. If anything, that might have made the Spartan defenders feel a little better, because Calandria has been a pain in the neck or lower all game long.
1: Yeah, designed run play on that. There, it brings up this fourth down. I believe Nebraska will probably end up going for it on this fourth down. Try to use up all the clock that they can. Might take a timeout with about 1 or 2 seconds left on the play clock, just so they can just set up for the right call on this fourth down.
2: Timeout, Nebraska.
0: Nebraska 30. Does take a timeout with a minute and 11 to play. I want to thank Ben Flieger and Zach Fisher for all their help getting ready for the football game. The sports information people do an amazing job.
1: They certainly do.
0: They churn out that info every week.
1: As we go into this, even Michigan State, you know, there's still plenty of football. There's plenty of season ahead of you here. It's breaking down this film, watching it to see where you made the mistakes and how you can improve and get ready for next week.
0: 85 pages of notes this week alone. They'll snap it. End zone throw, incomplete. Calandria was going for six. Ozzie Gilmer, covered by Andrew Brinson, unable to make the catch, and the Spartans will take over.
1: If you're Michigan State offensively, you just want to put together something to make yourself feel a little better about this game. You have an opportunity to work on a bunch of different things now late in the game. And if you're Alessio, you already threw a couple today, so just let it fly.
0: First down and 10, Spartans at their 13-yard line. Almost no time left. They'll hand the ball to Marvis Parrish. Parrish, the senior from Fort Lauderdale, Florida, and a Western Kentucky transfer out to the 16-yard line. 3 yards on the play, 48 seconds to go in the game. Out of the huddle come the Spartans on second down and 7. Brandon Tullis is the running back. And he has shown flashes. Here goes Brandon off right tackle. Hit hard at the line of scrimmage and dropped at the 18. Brandon stopped there.
1: A teach tape tackle.
0: And with 5 seconds to play, the tackle made by Derek Wade of the Cornhuskers. The players head for the middle of the field. Pat Fitzgerald will shake the hand of Matt Rule. Rule and the Cornhuskers have won the game. A little closer, I believe, than the scoreboard would indicate, but the final score was Nebraska 31 and the Spartans 13. 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
0: This should be a great season for them. I know Will Team is excited to be broadcasting their games. And we're excited to announce our player of the game, and he did a very nice job. Jazzy and Patterson was big on a touchdown drive for the Spartans. 7 carries for 27 yards. And overall in the game, he had 16 carries for 54 yards and that touchdown. When you got no Cam Edwards, you got to find somebody, and they did find somebody in Jazzy and Patterson.
1: Yeah, they absolutely did. And when his number was called, he went in there and he was able to pick up the tough yards, the hard fought yards. You know, capping his day off with that touchdown for the Spartans.
0: Michigan State falls to Nebraska, 31-13 here at Spartan Stadium in East Lansing. 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
0: 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Our defensive player of the game made some excellent stops, especially at key times, to keep the Spartans alive in the ball game. Devin Vaught from that safety spot, and he had 8 tackles, 5 of them solos, 1 on that 4th down and 1 stop.
1: Yeah, he absolutely played with his hair on fire. He was a heat-seeking missile all game long, and he's a tough kid. And, well-earned defensive player of the game tonight.
0: Devin Vaught, our defensive player of the game. Nebraska wins it 31-13. This is the Spartan Media Network.
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0: Total offense for Nebraska today, 369 yards for the Spartans, 257. The Spartans actually outpassed them, 218 to 212, but they only got 39 yards on the ground to 157 for the Cornhuskers. Our final score, Nebraska 31 and the Spartans 13. Thanks to J.U. Culkwick, our analyst, Trey Mosley on the sideline, our broadcast host, Alton Shetler, Greg Schultz, our statistician, Ira Gaben, our spotter, Tim Goff, our field tech, Matt Contreras Valenzuela in the studio, the world's best sound technician, Al Rosenberg, right here in the booth, and our boss up here, and thank you to Wendy very, very much, Wendy Hart. And we can ask you now to stay tuned. Our Spartan postgame show with Dalton, J.U., and Trey Mosley comes up next. I'm George Blaha. Thanks for joining us for the game coverage. 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
2: Welcome into the Farm Bureau Insurance postgame show here at Spartan Stadium. Today in the Big Ten season opener, Michigan State falls short to Nebraska, the final score 31-13. And now joining us down in the locker room, Michigan State head football coach Pat Fitzgerald. Pat, first off, let's just get your immediate reaction and takeaways from what unfolded here.
3: Yeah, you know, again, focus was to start fast. We did not, and then put ourselves in a hole going into the half with giving up that late touchdown. But the guys responded, and we moved the ball. We just can't have those turnovers and expect to win games. We lost the battle 3-0 and, did not give ourselves an opportunity to get the win. So, you know, first and foremost, I want to thank our great fans. The atmosphere was terrific again tonight. And, there was a certain point there where we felt pretty good that we were moving the ball to be able to get back into it, but we don't get the call. We missed the field goal. And then obviously we had too many self-inflicted wounds again. So that's on me. We got to get a lot more discipline, guys, and stop beating ourselves. We want to win a Big Ten game because you can't beat two teams, and that's obviously what we did tonight. But credit Nebraska. They got a darn good football team.
1: Hey, Coach, this is JU. So a lot of from your vantage point there watching, I know you have to go and break down the film a little bit there, but the mistakes and stuff, the holes that were dug, you know, are those things that you saw that were fixable things that you can go back and on the practice field and fix?
3: Yeah, I mean, of course. Yeah, 100%. I mean, there's calls that we'd probably like to have back. You know, there are a couple of protections that, you know, they ran some pressures at the right time, and, we'd want those back. But then at the same time, we've got to take care of the football and take it away to give ourselves a chance to win. You can't do that against a team that was as high-powered as Nebraska. So, a lot to learn and a lot to coach and a lot to get better from, and that's what our focus will be this week.
2: Pat, look, I know you're not in the excuse-making business, and I won't lead you down that route, but, of course, there were some different injuries, and your guys were banged up. I'm curious if you can just share insight of the challenge that you, the staff, the team had with just bodies falling.
3: Yeah, next man up mentality, right? I mean, that's what we've talked about since the first day I got here was we're going to need everybody. Our thoughts and prayers are with the guys that got banged up, and our hope is as we go through getting them evaluated, we'll get some great news. And, you know, if some guys have got to miss a little bit of time, then, you know, guys have got to step up, and that's our job as coaches to get those guys prepared.
1: All right, Coach, I'll get you out of here. I just want to say I know if anyone can get these guys going, it's you and your staff. You know, back to the film room, and let's get excited for next week.
3: Oh, yeah, absolutely. Let's go jump around. Thanks, guys. Appreciate it. Thanks,
2: got
3: go
2: it.
3: Green.
2: Thank you, Go White. That's again Michigan State head football coach Pat Fitzgerald joining us here in the Farm Bureau Insurance postgame show as the Spartans fall short to the Huskers 31-13. Farm Bureau is a proud sponsor of Michigan State Athletics. Farm Bureau Insurance, Michigan's insurance company. We'll be back with more of the Farm Bureau Insurance postgame show here around the corner. 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
5: Every single month, tens of thousands of women face a silent professional hurdle, calling off work, stepping away from school, or struggling through severe fatigue and pain caused by their menstrual cycle. Condition-driven pain from disorders like fibroids and endometriosis does not just affect health. It actively impacts careers, productivity, and daily life.
6: What breaks my heart is by the time they come see me, most of the time it's already been impacting their life since they started getting their periods. And it just took so long before they decided to say, hey, this shouldn't be going like this, or maybe there's something I can do.
5: That's Dr. Anne-Marie Bilkins, Director of Obstetrics and Gynecology at Henry Ford Hospital Detroit, who says tracking symptoms can lead to real solutions.
6: Actively seeing your OBGYN sooner rather than later, they can help give you that verbiage, help give you that medical clearance that you need, or whatever it is to support support those times. I think most importantly, we have a lot of medical technologies, medications, things that we can do to treat those conditions so that, it doesn't become a debilitating week of your life.
5: Dr. Vilken says you must prioritize your health instead of thinking you just have to power through the pain of a menstrual cycle.
6: It goes directly back to when you're on an airplane and they say, well, if the masks come down, you got to put your own mask on first before you put your kid's mask on. If anybody on listening is a parent, you know that your parents always come first. But also, you can't help your kids until you help yourself, because it's hard for us to help everybody that's around us that women tend to do, right? Without making sure that we're okay first.
5: If you'd like more information on this issue, please call the Henry Ford Women's Health Department at 866-434-1034. I'm Lloyd Jackson for WJR Health Watch.
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2: You're tuned in to the Farm Bureau Insurance Postgame Show. Here at Spartan Stadium from high above, Michigan State falls short to the Nebraska Cornhuskers here in the Big Ten season opener, as the Spartans will now fall to 2-2 on the young season, and Nebraska will move on to 4-0. I'm Dalton Scheller alongside my partners, J.U. Colcrick, Trey Mosley. Guys, before we continue on here, because we've got a lot of different numbers, we've got a lot of different things to get to, we just heard there from Michigan State head football coach Pat Fitzgerald, his take on this one, as Michigan State, they got out early with the 3-0 lead, and then it felt like every moment there was to maybe re-grab some momentum, something would happen. With 2 seconds left in the first half, Nebraska scores a touchdown. In the second half, you have a couple of close calls, a catch by Jaden Savory that then gets overturned, and then you lose the momentum that was starting to swift over to your sideline. They just couldn't quite grab it, and by the end, Nebraska pulled away at the end.
1: Yeah, you know, that was the tale of this game right now. They couldn't grasp the momentum that they had, you know, early on in the game. Came out with a nice opening drive, was able to get some points off that. But the biggest thing that I saw was the rushing game. That's the glaring issue right now. Michigan State ran the ball 32 times. And for only 39 yards, you know, that's something that that pops out on the stat sheet compared to, you know, Nebraska 41 times for 157 yards, you know, throughout this game. So that is something that, you know, have to figure out a fix for. That's the glaring thing. If you can't rush the football in the Big Ten, you're going to have issues.
8: A former coach of mine will always say death by inches causes losses. And that's exactly what happened today, you know. From penalties to turning the ball over, not getting Nebraska off the field, it all added up. In the moment, you may not think of it as that big of an issue, but when they keep compiling on top of each other, that's what happens, and that's how you see the outcome of the game. So you cannot allow those little things to slip through the cracks, and you're like, oh, it's okay, because you look up, and those little things become the biggest issue of all.
1: Yeah, so, you know, to Trey's point there with that coach death. By inches or whatever it was there.
2: Sounded good enough from me there, do you?
1: Something by inches, death by inches causes what?
2: Losses.
1: Losses. you look at that and you look at the penalty yardage. Nebraska had 7 penalties for 60 yards to Michigan State's 5 for 60 yards. But the Nebraska penalties were pre-snap penalties, 5 yards. This, you know, Michigan State, it was that, those big timely penalties, the personal fouls, all those things. That is what really helped and stopped the momentum of this team.
2: No, it's a really fair point. We'll continue to break that down. But right now, down in the locker room, we're being joined by offensive lineman Nick Sharp. 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Nick, Dalton Scheller here joining you in the postgame show. Walk us through, from your eyes, what all did you experience here this afternoon? What went sideways for the Spartans?
9: I mean, we just got to continue to play our way of ball. Like, we know we're a strong physical team, and we just got to continue to play that way, 4 quarters.
1: Hey, Nick, this is JU. As an offensive lineman, like you are, you look at the, if you go back and look at the stats, we were just talking about it, You get offensively couldn't come up with much on the ground. 32 rushes for 39 yards. How hungry is an offensive lineman to get back out there to reprieve that?
9: I mean, if we watching the game, we're running the ball. It's just we have to also protect as well. And that's not just the O-line. I mean, that's the whole offense. And that goes for running the ball as well. We all have to block. We all have to do our 111.
8: Hey, Nick. This is Trey Mosley here. I got a more personal question that, you know, is kind of tailored to how guys on the team handle criticism. Are you guys able to go to, you know, other as an offensive lineman, are you able to go to a DB or a linebacker and give them constructive criticism and guys take it the right way? Or do guys get, you know, you should be doing this? How do guys typically take that type of advice?
9: I mean, constructive criticism, it's just more so like we're a team.
8: Right.
9: If offense go out there and we don't do our job, we know the defense got our back. If defense go out there and they don't do their job, we got their back. That's just how we handle things. That's how we handle things on the sideline. And then if we see something, we'll go talk to them. Like if I'm an offensive lineman, so a lot of the times I'll go talk to the defensive lineman. Okay. I'd be like, hey, this is what the O-line doing. Pay attention to this. Or look at that. They're doing this a lot. So this is how you beat that.
8: Gotcha.
0: Nick, you mentioned there protecting Alessio being a big point of emphasis. I'm sure you've got to watch the tape and learn a little bit more, but we just talked with head coach Pat Fitzgerald, and we asked him for the entire team, did you feel like a lot of the mistakes out there were correctable? And he said 100%. We're going to get into the film. We're going to go out there. We're going to fix those. In real time, what did you experience there where Nebraska's defense was able to put so much pressure on Alessio?
9: I mean, honestly, I really don't feel like it was much of them. I think it was just us. Like, we just have to focus on our 111 each play and do that one play at a time. Like, it's not really about the other team. It's about us doing our job one play at a time, doing it with detail and Spartan way finish.
0: Well, we look forward to the work for the next handful of days and then see your Spartan team get back out there in a week at Wisconsin. Nick Sharp, want to thank you so much for the time.
9: Yes, sir. Go green.
0: Go white. That's again Nick Sharp on behalf of Farm Bureau Insurance. Our final here at Spartan Stadium, 31-13. Nebraska defeated Michigan State. We'll be back with more of the Farm Bureau Insurance postgame show in a moment on the Spartan Media Network.
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0: 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Again, the final score here from East Lansing, 31-13. Nebraska defeated Michigan State here this afternoon. The Abood Law Firm doesn't settle, it wins. Abood Law stands beside their clients in court to fight. 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
2: We're now being joined by Nekhi Martinez from down in the locker room. Nekhi, this is Dalton Shetler speaking. First off, want to just get your take on what happened here this afternoon and how things played out the way they did where you suffer a loss in the Big Ten season opener.
15: Yeah, I feel like we just need to be more consistent on starting and finishing drives, you know, and I think penalties kind of hurt us a lot, especially on the defensive side, you know. Third down stops or about to get them in backed up position, and then a first down penalty to kind of like kill the drive. And we just have to be able to be more consistent and finish.
1: Hey, Nekhi, this is Jay. You call Crick up here. As a guy that's a fifth-year senior and a captain on this football team, after a loss like this with, you know, you've been through it all, you know there's still a long season ahead. What

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1: I could just speak on the defensive side of the ball. 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
2: 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Let's now go by the numbers with the help of the MSU Federal Credit Union, the official credit union of Michigan State Athletics, and proud to be on the jersey. All right, we hinted at a couple of these numbers, guys, but let's run through them. Nebraska with 369 yards for the game. Michigan State, 257 total yards. Through the air, the Spartans actually had six more passing yards than Nebraska in this one. 218 for MSU, 212 for Nebraska, but this is the glaring one. Well, one of the glaring statistics. On the ground, Nebraska, 157 rushing yards. Michigan State, just 39 rushing yards. And, of course, that's net, and you factor in the six Nebraska sacks to get to those 39 rushing yards. And overall, as you mentioned, JU, 32 carries for the team for 39 yards. It's a 1.2 yards per carry average. It's going to be hard to win in the Big Ten when you

0: have something like that. And we knew heading into this one, Pat Fitzgerald, the coaching staff, talked about the way Nebraska plays defense schematically, it was going to be hard to run. It certainly proved to be that today.
1: Yeah, it definitely was. But there were times where you saw some good flashes of the run game. It just wasn't consistent enough in the way this Nebraska defense played. They're a fast-flowing team, flowing to the football very fast and create pursuit angles. So that was the tough thing for Michigan State, and they just weren't able to keep the score close enough that they could have a balanced attack on both sides, a balance with the run and the pass.
2: Yeah, even if it has to be run by committee, you know, in the meantime, while Cam Edwards is, you know, nursing his injury, guys have to step up. Running backs, offensive linemen, and receivers blocking. That's the most important thing. People tend to forget how important receiver blocking is, but that changes, you know, being able to get an extra guy outside of the box who may be coming in to commit to run, stopping the run. But when they're loading the box, and like you said earlier, Nebraska's looks are already tough to block because of their scheme. So guys have to take pride in run blocking so that this run game can go to the next level.
0: Well, let's look at some of those individual stats of the running game. Jazzian Patterson led the way for Michigan State, had half the team's carries, 16 carries for 54 yards and a touchdown on a direct snap. Cam Edwards had 4 carries for 16 yards before he left with the injury. Through the air, Alessio Milivojevic went 18 of 26, 208 yards and a pick. Cam Fancher went 1 for 2 for 10 yards and an interception as well. Receiving the ball, Krishan McCray, I mean, you might wake up tomorrow morning and see him on SportsCenter Top 10 Plays with one of those one-handed snags he had. 4 catches, 47 yards. Frederick Moore had 4 receptions for 43 yards as well. Brennan Parachek out of the tight end spot, 3 catches for 40 yards. Jaden Savory with a pair of receptions for 24 yards as well. But ultimately, guys, I think maybe the biggest stat of all, even past the rush yards. Matter of fact, before I even hit it, go ahead, J.U.
1: No, go ahead.
0: I was going to say, I think the biggest one was the turnover battle. 3 yeah. Michigan State turnovers, 0 for Nebraska.
1: Yeah, that is the biggest thing there. You can't give them yours and not take away from them. You have to be able to take away and keep yours. And Michigan State has struggled this season in the turnover department with only 1 forced fumble, 1 fumble, and 1 interception so far this season. But you as you were reading those stats, and you know you talked about Krishan McCray, he's a guy that I want to see them do more with. He's an explosive playmaker when the ball is in his hands. I want to see them put him in motion, do some jet sweeps, some reverses, something with him, tunnel screens, get the ball in his hands because he can make a play down the field.
2: You have to trust the playmakers. You know, that comes down to the quarterback, the offensive coordinators, but the receivers have to continue to show that they are trustworthy so that when the players are being called, they have more freedom to push the ball down the field. You know, you have to be able to stretch the defense vertically and horizontally just so they can play honest. And when you do that, that opens up lanes in the run game. And it has to complement one another, because if you lean too much on the run, the receivers, they can fall out the game. If you are trying to force the ball too much to the receivers, then you see the lack in the run game. So complementary football is so important.
0: And it most certainly is. And by the way, we mentioned Krishan McCray. You might wake up and see him on SportsCenter Top 10. We were really close to maybe seeing Jaden Savory on the SportsCenter Top 10 as well with his reception. It was controversially reversed, right. But nonetheless, an incredible effort from him.
2: Yeah, and I do want to hit on that again, because he has been in the right place so far all season. That kid does a great job of just finding holes in the zone. When he has the one-on-one matchup, more often than not, he comes down with the ball. So I think this offense should utilize him more and as a more focal point, because he makes the play more often than not.
0: And we'll see if they do moving forward. Again, our final score today, 31-13, Nebraska defeats Michigan State. We'll be back with more of the Farm Bureau Insurance postgame show in a moment here on the Spartan Media Network.
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0: 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At Spartan Stadium, Michigan State falls in the Big Ten opener today, 31-13, to the Nebraska Cornhuskers. And it's time now for a final check-in on scores from around the country, brought to you by Fly Lansing. All right, the finals from last night. Rutgers rolled Howard 58-7. Number 5, Indiana, held on against Northwestern 29-23 in a bit of a thriller. Finals from today, number 3, Notre Dame, really poured it on Purdue, 49-10 the final there. Number 7, Ohio State, wins the Illibuck with a 42-19 victory over the Fighting Illini. UCLA pounded Maryland. This one was attention-grabbing for sure, 54-3 the final score. And then here's a couple that I want to spend a moment on, because down the road in Ann Arbor, with just 2 seconds left, number 17 Iowa defeated number 18 Michigan 20-19, a game-winning touchdown. This one finished in, you saw Kirk Ferentz have tears coming down his eyes. It was a really emotional scene as the Iowa Hawkeyes beat Michigan in the final play.
1: And they didn't get an extra second.
0: They actually tweeted, Iowa did, and said, no extra time necessary. So that's the punctuation.
1: But why is the Illibuck a turtle?
0: I actually don't have the answer to that. But I think it's one of the great Big Ten trophy mysteries. There is a history to it. I think I've read it before, and I can't remember it. But
1: so there's something worse than the spittoon.
2: You think the spittoon was the worst trophy?
1: The spittoon's terrible.
2: I think the spittoon was better than the Land-Grant trophy.
1: No, the Land-Grant's great. It's two Land-Grant schools.
2: Yeah, but the trophy itself is like, what is this?
1: It's a Land-Grant
2: trophy. The Land-Grant trophy looks like me and you went in our garage and built it.
1: Exactly. It's a Land-Grant trophy. That's what it's supposed to be.
0: I am so here for whatever this conversation is and how we spin this off into a podcast. Other final. This one certainly got a lot of attention as well. Wisconsin will be jumping around in Happy Valley, knocking off number 13 Penn State 24-20. And, of course, the Badgers are up next for the Spartans.
1: Yes, on Wisconsin.
0: Right now, we currently have number 20 Oregon leading number 12 USC at the Coliseum, 13-10. That one's getting ready to go into the halftime break. Dante Moore, by the way, was carried out on a stretcher in that first half. Dylan Raiola, the former Husker quarterback, is getting snaps there for the Ducks. And coming up later tonight, an 11 o'clock kick, the Minnesota Gophers at the Washington Huskies. When you fly Lansing, you're just one stop away from over 500 amazing destinations. 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
0: Thanks for spending your Saturday afternoon and evening with us. 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Michigan State falls short in the Big Ten season opener, 31-13, to the Nebraska Cornhuskers here today. It's college football season, and SeatGeek is the official ticket marketplace of Hail Marys and walk-on heroes. SeatGeek makes it easy to find tickets so you can be a part of all the action this season. All right, guys, before we pack up and get out of here and get ready to point our attention to Wisconsin, to Madison next week, let's get some final thoughts on this one. Of course, Michigan State obviously doesn't want to fall short the way they did, fall down to 2-2 on the season, 0-1 in the Big Ten, 31-13 they drop here. But, Trey, what are the big thoughts on your mind after what you just experienced and how Michigan State moves forward?
2: This team has to use this as a learning experience. They saw that with turning the ball over, penalties, and, the injuries is kind of out of control. But they see what happens, what the result turns into when those things pile on top of each other. So use this as a learning experience. Moving forward, you have to be able to control what you can control. And what I mean when I say that is take care of the ball, limit penalties, and, you know, guys have to take care of their body during the week, you know, whether that's extra treatment, icing. Once you leave the facility, that doesn't mean your treatment stops. When you get home, you should also be taking care of your body so that when the game time comes around, you can play the full four quarters.
0: JU?
1: Yeah, I think the biggest thing is you're still early in the season. You're in a point where there's still a lot of football ahead of you. There's still a lot of goals that you have ahead of you. But in order to get to that, you have to win back this fan base. You know, there's back-to-back losses, and you don't want to have that SOS, same old Spartans, you know, mentality. You want to have this stadium continuously filled, and what that is going out there, busting your butt in practice, going to Wisconsin, winning a game. The moral victories, the honeymoon stage is over. You have to win football games now to get back this fan base. So they have to have that man in the mirror conversation. Every single player, every single coach, you'd look at it and do some self-scouting as coaches. What tendencies are we doing? Where are we going off? You know, that is predictable tendencies. As players, am I putting everything I have out there? Am I tough enough? Is it? Am I hurt or am I injured? That's what you have to do to get back this fan base right now. There's still a lot of football ahead of you. You have to win a football game.
0: Love that. And I think a lot of people will be in the foxhole with Michigan State as they go to try and figure that out, what that looks like moving forward. Farm Bureau is a proud sponsor of Michigan State Athletics. Farm Bureau Insurance, Michigan's insurance company. We'll be back to wrap this one up here in just a moment. The final comments of the Farm Bureau Insurance postgame show after this as you're listening to MSU Football.
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0: Welcome back one final time to the Farm Bureau Insurance postgame show. Here in East Lansing, Michigan State drops in the Big Ten season opener. The final score, 31-13. Nebraska gets the win as the Huskers move to 4-0, and Michigan State will fall to 2-2 on the young season. Things coming forward for Michigan State. This upcoming weekend on Saturday, Michigan State will be on the road to take on the Wisconsin Badgers in Madison. That'll be a 12:30 Eastern time kickoff. We're going to be taking the airwaves at 11 in the morning here locally Eastern time. Of course, an hour back there in Wisconsin. This Wednesday, we'll have the next and newest edition of the Pat Fitzgerald Show. Certainly hope you join us for that. That's at 7 o'clock Eastern time. Hope to have you with us there. Again, some thank yous on the way out the door. A couple of thank yous here in the booth. Big thanks to Al Rosenberg, the engineer here in the broadcast booth. Wendy Hart, the producer and boss in the booth. Back in the Skyview Studios, a big thank you to Matt Contreras Valenzuela for keeping us on the air throughout the afternoon and into the evening. Big thanks downstairs to head coach Pat Fitzgerald, offensive lineman Nick Sharp, and safety Nakai Martinez for joining us. Again, the Spartans fall short today, 31-13 to Nebraska. And for my partners, J.U. Colcrick, Trey Mosley, I'm Dalton Shetler, and J.U., take us home.
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27: It is the Guy Benson Show. It's the happy hour. We've been walking through this totally epic Boston Globe story about this bar in Western Massachusetts. The wokest woke tale perhaps we've ever relayed on this show. And when we left off, they had just finished their little meeting about how to move forward, and the whole thing fell apart. Let's pick it up. The in-person participants file up the metal stairs past the native plant garden and out to their cars. Little has been resolved. Last ditch's landlord wants $3,900 in back rent by Monday. Noir spends the hours after the meeting posting furious Instagram stories about Metellian and Last Ditch. Metellian, who uses she-they pronouns, in case you were curious, had been shedding, quote, white they-them tears. He writes, "The bar was not a safe environment, nor interested in revolutionary praxis." "I reached Noir," says the journalist, who identifies as a, wait for this, gender-expansive lesbian and uses he-him pronouns via Zoom a few days later. Just to quickly recap that one. The person causing the most trouble for the lesbian bar is a black dude who claims to be a lesbian, but in a gender expansive way, which I'm sure this is a hate crime to say, but sounds to me like a straight man. If you're into women and you're a he, him. But trust me, I'm not going to look under the hood too hard on this one, literally. I ask whether he has any sympathy for those running last ditch, given the profound financial strain they're under. No, he replies. Noir asks to be referred to by his stage name because he says he has been stalked and fears for his safety. Mm-hmm. I'm not going to give grace when someone is, quote, spreading rhetoric that can and will get people hurt, he says, referring to the fact that the bar's account had liked a few comments supporting the relaxed mask rule. This is how they behave toward anyone remotely right of center all the time. No grace is allowed if you're doing something that's dangerous and gets people hurt, which is every conservative policy ever, as far as they're concerned. This is how the left argues all the time. This is just the most ridiculous caricature version of it, where it's all firing internally. Moreover, the mask policy promotes, quote, these ableist ideas that disabled people, immunocompromised people, should either risk their health or just be pushed out of spaces, he says. Noir lives about 50 minutes south of Greenfield, estimates he had visited the bar 7 or 8 times. But he won't return until there's new leadership. I think the new leadership might be the bank, by the way. Good luck. Congratulations. You can't repair a house that's on fire, he says. Woo. Can you say drama queen? Or would it be king? I don't know. It's very, very binary. Probably shouldn't have done that. Saturday, September 12th, is the second weekly mask optional night at Last Ditch. Down a set of stairs in a small concrete courtyard, a few people mill outside smoking. Another handful linger inside near the bar under string lights. The dance floor, a wide checkered expanse with a stripper pole at the center, is empty. Battalion is one of the few people wearing a mask. I talk with her and another volunteer, Melody Young, in a small library tucked inside an alcove by the bar, filled with zines and lesbian classics such as Stone Butch Blues. This is also their free store, which carries food, clothes, fentanyl test strips, Narcan, literature about STIs, and other supplies. Above us hangs a sign, prom canceled 'cause lesbians. Doesn't this sound fun, everyone? Are you having fun? I'm having fun, just for different reasons. The author says, I remember a comment on Last Ditch's original announcement after the pylon had begun, which asked, I'm sorry, all 400 of these crazy people live in Greenfield, Massachusetts? I ask whether the people behind the angriest posts have genuine connections to the bar. Are they even real customers? Two women say yes. They know many of the detractors. There are people that are close to us and love us who are really disappointed in our decision. And that is completely understandable, says Young, who says her sister is one of the vocal critics online. Like, it's so understandable why they feel hurt by the way we did it and the fact that we did it. They have passion for the space, Metallion adds. Their loved ones are among those screaming bloody murder over this. These are the types of people who, I mean, if forget it, you voted for Donald Trump. They're not going to talk to you like they cut people out of their lives. You've got sisters going after each other because one of them works at a bar where they're making one night a week mask optional. That's tearing these left-wing families asunder. Oh, man. I mean, in seriousness, these people, they need help. They need professional help. They need Jesus, and not in like, it's because they're LGBT. Nope, nothing to do with that. This is very amusing in many ways. It's also so sad. Can you imagine living like this all the time? Oh, it's just miserable. A number of people on Instagram also said they were excited to visit the space unmasked. But this night, the hoped-for other patrons haven't materialized, despite $10 cocktails and sternum-shivering dance tracks from DJ Harsh Noise Boyfriend. Love her work. At the queer bar that occupied the space before Last Ditch, where masks were not required, a night like this might have drawn 100 people, estimates Mixie, the bartender on duty that night. A trans woman with thick black eyeliner and cat-like poise, Mixie is closeted in her day job as an engineer. She loves the bar enough to work for just tips, knowing Last Ditch is in the red. But she thinks the early dogmatism about masks was a mistake. People don't like to feel scolded, she says. That's not how hospitality works, which is an interesting insight from Mixie. She's actually right about that. I think I'm using the right pronoun. Trans woman. Yeah, I think so. But the dogmatism, she said it was too much. People don't like it. Yeah, true, Mixie, but wait one sentence. Just after midnight, one patron is left at the bar, just one, a regular who works at the Mexican restaurant next door. She wonders aloud about holding a Lady Gaga-themed night, but Mixie wants no part of it. Gaga is canceled, she says. Gaga is Zionist. Ah. Well, there you go. Lady Gaga has been deemed the worst thing imaginable on earth to these psychos. Zionist. So the trans chick bartender working for Just Tips, who said maybe people need to chill out and stop being so dogmatic and welcome more people because that's what hospitality is, two sentences later shuts down the idea that might actually be fun, which is a Lady Gaga themed night because Jews. Oh, excuse me, Zionists, excuse me. Yep, I'm sure she sees no irony, no conflict in that whatsoever. She's against off-putting dogmatism. Also, no music by Zionists. Duh. The DJ is still playing EDM. Metallion is alone on the checkered dance floor, making pensive, graceful loops on the stripper pole. KN95 mask in place. She doesn't expect the conflict at Last Ditch to end soon. She plans to cooperatize the bar, so she doesn't bear so much financial responsibility and liability, but that will come with its own challenges. And the discord about masking is unlikely to go away. But it comes with the territory, she says. There's conflict, but we just hope that there's more repair than conflict. That's the price you pay to be in community, she says. End of story. I would love to know if that's what she actually believes after all of this. Giving her the benefit of the doubt that she came in with these other women to do this hyper-woke, pristinely left-wing space with all the buzzwords, all of the required pieties, the entire lexicon down pat, the whole thing is built on this communist platform, and it imploded under the weight of the insane rules of this entire worldview. And taking it, grinning and taking it as you swing around the empty stripper pole on the empty dance floor, because everyone hates you for mask optional night, you think to yourself, if you're this woman, this is the price I pay to be in community. I would say that is not a community anyone should aspire to be in. It sounds like hell on earth. And yet it exists. This is a real thing in real life happening right now. And I would simply say, in addition to hoping these people find peace and grace and happiness and something better for their lives, all of them, I would say in the meantime, people who think like this are the beating heart and the foaming at the mouth tip of the spear of the left-wing base of the Democratic Party. These are the people that ultimately those politicians answer to and often pander to. These people should have absolutely no power in our country, as far as I'm concerned. Giving them or their proxies or their allies more power is a mistake because, as I keep saying, contra AOC, woke one, which he said, oh, yeah, that was crazy. Nope. Woke one never ended for these people, and they will bring it back with a vengeance as soon as they possibly can. Don't let them. We'll be right back.
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2: 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So there's a few things I want to get into here, but before we mention any of that, Christine, let's bring you in. Cookie, you were just an audience member for three segments. You were just listening. You were taking that all in. The Boston Globe story, one of my favorite stories that has ever been written for any reason anywhere. Do you have any thoughts, anything to add?
1: Well, that story deserves an award, first of all.
2: Well, they said apparently the Boston Globe gained like 1,000 subscribers based on that story, and it was the highest performing story online of the year. So that is a very viral, high eyeball story for them.
1: I think there was like over 29 million views on that tweet when they put the story out. So that's just phenomenal. Okay, so I do have questions that might be a little different than the average person hearing that story.
2: I'm sure you do. And I just want to say,
1: yes,
2: Cookie, are you smelling an investment opportunity in Western Massachusetts?
1: I'm not sure if Sturdy Girl would like to...
2: Sturdy Gal.
1: Sturdy Gal, sorry.
2: You got to get your brand right here, Christine.
1: Right, sorry.
2: I'm trying to help.
1: I'm not so sure Sturdy Gal would like to invest.
2: No, but wouldn't a lesbian bar be perfect for something called Sturdy Gal? Oh. Sturdy Gal Liquors, can't you sense it?
1: Kind of, actually.
2: Yeah, aren't you feeling it?
1: I'm not sure I want to invest in that bar, but I have questions.
2: There's synergy here, Christine, and you make very wise decisions and investments all the time. So I'm saying this there's one gal left. There's one less sturdy gal remaining on that stripper pole. She might need a financial partner. You could go Jersey on the dude who's causing all the trouble.
1: That's true. That is true.
2: I'm sure that would end very well for everyone involved.
1: I could do my Boston accent for them. But this is Western Mass.
2: What's your character's name again?
1: Connie from Boston.
2: What would Connie from Boston say at Last Ditch?
1: I don't think I'm allowed to say it.
2: Oh, really? Is it that bad?
1: Probably Connie would be very inappropriate if we took her to that bar.
2: Okay.
1: I'm not going in that bar. She's not going in. She'd rather go get a six-pack and sit in the car. Okay. Probably just drink there.
2: This is your character to declare. So she, quote unquote, would be very inappropriate.
1: Completely. Okay. But wait, I do have a question.
2: Yes, please. Go ahead.
1: We need to talk about the $10 cocktail. Now, that to me is a bargain.
2: Yeah.
1: Are we talking, like, do you think they make good Cosmos? Do you think it's a heavy pour? I mean, I have questions that need answers.
2: I think there might be only one way to get those answers, Christine. It's some old school shoe leather journalism.
1: Road trip?
2: Yeah, solo. You.
1: Well, no. Why don't I, since I'm a mentor, why don't I take my mentee for a nice little road trip?
2: We are not doing that to anyone.
1: I'll drive.
2: Someone who is just joining the show. No. No, I think this is a solo trip. You are at least theoretically part of the clientele as a female. You could go cozy up to Mixie, the trans gal bartender. Don't mention that you're a Zionist, obviously, and get the scoop. I think part of the reason that the $10 cocktail was mentioned was it still wasn't attracting. Like, hey, everyone, you don't have to wear a mask, and we're only charging 10 bucks for the cocktail, and they were expecting, like, a lesbian stampede in the old saloon, and it just didn't happen.
1: I mean, I don't know. If someone told me they were making a phenomenal $10 Cosmo, I'd be there. Sherpa pole or none.
2: You would end up on that pole. You would end up on that pole so obviously.
1: He's going to kill me.
2: You could pitch. I think they might end up maybe installing one of those poles in the studio of the show you're going to work on in the future.
1: Guy Benson.
2: It could be part of the vibe. You could make your dream come true of being on air. Sort of in the background.
1: Weren't we supposed to talk about my kid and back to school night or something?
2: Let me consult the rundown that you put together. Yes, it says school antics. But, I mean, how could we move on after that dramatic reading from the Boston Globe of
1: amazing.
2: That story?
1: It was amazing. I really, really thoroughly enjoyed that article.
2: By the way, I did make a note. If you're going to invest, mm-hmm. if Sturdy Gal
1: Liquors... Well, how would I invest? Like, do you want me to just throw money at a bleeding bar? Like, I'm not... This is
2: what you always do, right? So you could just take some of that college fund and be like, I can fix it. Sturdy Gal, that'll work clientele.
1: I don't throw money away. I throw money at things that are important to me. That $500 psychic from Long Island was important to me.
2: And got everything wrong and then left early to go have, like, dinner because his mom was calling him from the kitchen?
1: He was hungry.
2: Yeah. The thing is, and just to say this, for you to keep in mind before you end up giving a large chunk of money to these folks spelled with an X, by the way, you would definitely want to get some firebombing insurance if you're going to get involved with this business, given the threat. Right? They decided one night was going to be mask optional, and one of the commenters was, I hope your venue gets firebombed.
1: How do you think they would, if I walked it, I was like, hey, Cookie's here.
2: Well, I actually do wonder if it's possible that the publicity in this story is going to create like a little boomlet for this business from completely mystified tourists, people who might be curious, like a curious Christine.
1: You are 100% correct. Mark my words, this weekend, that bar is going to be booming. But it's a matter of, will that boom last after this weekend?
2: No, I don't think it will.
1: Weekend.
2: I think it's like a little boomlet because of the story. People want to go ogle this craziness and then get out. Although I'm just saying, since it's a hot story, and since you're a curious gal, curious Christine, and because you want answers, I know your plan tonight after back to school night is to go to the Thirsty Turtle.
1: Yes.
2: I mean, road trip to the last ditch?
1: Well, I mean, I think that would have to be a weekend thing. And I have Saturday plans already. And we know what I have to work on Friday nights now. Like, it would be hard for me.
2: Priorities, Christine. I think you need to reevaluate this in light of the hour that we've just done together. Think
1: just
2: about it.
1: Tell me, is it a heavy pour? God.
2: I don't know. This is why you've got to go and why we've got to go, because that's what the clock says, which is how the show works, Christine, and you're the producer. Perhaps we'll revisit it tomorrow on the Friday edition of The Guy Benson Show. Have a great night.
1: We need to talk about the $10 cocktail.
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8: It's not over yet. I'm Paul Stevens, Fox News. That nor'easter still slamming the East Coast did claim at least one life today. Police say a 56-year-old man was killed by a falling tree in New York City. Meantime, thousands of travelers have delayed plans, many facing flight cancellations. That nor'easter continues to pound the Northeast with wind and heavy rain. Fox's C.B. Cotton at New York's LaGuardia Airport.
9: New York State, New Jersey, and Connecticut are all expected to get more rain as the day goes on. And New York Governor Kathy Hochul says with tonight's full moon, it could create an even worse situation with coastal flooding and powerful rough surf.
10: We expect waves as tall as 20.

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4: President Trump meeting earlier this week with China's President Xi Jinping.
5: President Trump says that Chinese President Xi Jinping agrees that Iran should never have a nuclear weapon. That was during this week's three-day U.S.-China summit here in D.C. But the two did not spend much time talking about things like Taiwan or even AI, according to the president. That is because he says on Taiwan, Xi knows the U.S. position and that that's not changing. Now, for AI, both the U.S. and China have agreed to set up a communication channel for AI-related incidents, except they won't be calling it artificial intelligence, but super intelligence.
6: It's a much more accurate name, because when you say the other, it means it's fake. Artificial means it's fake, and it's not fake.
5: Now, SI or AI will be the main focus, at least it is set to be, when President Trump and President Xi meet again in November.
4: And that's Fox's Alexandria Hoff at the White House. Pope Leo, given a big, large welcome during his trip to France, as an estimated 500,000 people filled the Place of Harmony in Paris. Fox's Lauren Green is there.
7: The unstated theme of this trip is renewal. This morning, the Pope visited a small social service agency named after Sudanese convert Saint Josephine Bakita, and later a musical welcome at the Catholic Institute of Paris to meet new Catholics. Nearly 80,000 young people gave the Pope a rock star welcome. A real-time proof that Catholicism is growing among young adults as the dazzling show embraced the imagery of France's most well-known young saints like the 15th century Joan of Arc. With the title of The Pilgrimage That the World May Have Life, Leo, the first American pope, is stressing controlling artificial intelligence and upholding the value of human life from conception to the grave, a theme directed at the country's politically liberal bent where assisted suicide is now law.
4: And again, Fox's Lauren Green in Paris. Pope Leo said to hold a mass at the Lord's Shrine coming up tomorrow on Sunday. I'm Paul Stevens. This is Fox News.
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9: Beautiful night, mostly clear. We'll fall back to 51, perfect temperature. And then for our Sunday with sunshine, we'll go up to 72. Sunday night, partly cloudy, low 52, 73 the high for Monday with sunshine. From the Weather Channel, I'm Jeff Eno on 760 WJR, where Michigan comes to talk.
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0: Our guest this week grew up in Macomb Township, Michigan, earned a B.S. in Marketing Communications from Central Michigan University. In 1986, he joined his family's business as a service advisor and has a series of ever-increasing roles. And from 2010 to 2023, he was president of Weingarts. Since 2023, he's been the CEO of W&P Management, LLC. A fabulous servant leader of a fourth-generation family business, his name, Dan Weingarts. And we're honored to have him as our guest. And I'm Jack Krasula, and this is Anything Is Possible on 760 WJR.
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4: I'm Jack Rasula. This is Anything is Possible. We're talking to Dan Weingartz. Of the Weingartz family, the fourth generation family, 80 plus years in the business. We've all bought our mowers and our snowblowers, et cetera, from him and his family. Dan, welcome, an honor to have you.
5: Oh, thank you so much for having me, Jay.
4: Can we please start with you leading us in an opening prayer?
5: Absolutely. In the name of the Father, and the Son, and the Holy Spirit, amen. Heavenly Father, we just ask you to be with us and in our conversation today. Let everything that we say and do give glory to you. And we'd ask that in a special way that you bless those that are listening to and are reached by this podcast. And we ask all this through your Son's name. Amen.
4: Amen. Thank you. Let's go back. You're the sixth of seven children.
5: Yes.
4: Mom's favorite. That's what they all say. Talk about growing up and your mom and your dad, please.
5: Yeah, it was very much a home filled with love. There was a lot of activity. There was kind of this split generation family where I had five older siblings who were all born within 5 years, and then there was this gap, 8 year gap, to me and my and then my younger brother. And so we grew up with lots of kind of pseudo parents that were, you know, with my older brothers and sisters that also took care of us. But very loving parents. My mom and dad had a wonderful marriage. They, you know, kind of raised us, you know, with the family was very, we ate every dinner together. You know, it was very much, I would say, a very traditional family. And the business was a big part of it, because all of myself and my siblings, you know, all worked in the business starting by the time we were 12, 13, 14 years old, we were all working in the business. So we spent a lot of time together.
4: How often did Dad talk about the business at the dinner table?
5: A fair amount. It was, you know, it was a shared, you know, experience for all of us. You know, we all knew what was, you know, it was part of our lives, and it was, you know, that was something that, you know, with the exception of my mother, we were all kind of working in the business. So it wasn't a topic of like, we weren't working, you know, at the dinner table. He was pretty good about making sure that he didn't bring that kind of stuff, but there was always anecdotes about things that were happening at the store. And, so there was a fair amount of business talk, even at home.
4: What's the biggest thing, Dan, you learned from Mom? And what's the biggest thing you learned from Dad?
5: Yeah, I would say, you know, starting with my mom, just understanding how to kind of to go with the flow. She was somebody who was always, a person of service. She had the 7 kids to raise. My dad was working a tremendous amount, and so her life, kind of got scattered on any given day of what needed to happen, and she always made it all happen. And she was actually the oldest of 10 growing up, and kind of raised in a farm family, and was kind of helped to raise her siblings as well. And so she had this gift of being able to kind of just go with the flow and do those things. And then from my dad, I would say it was kind of this reliance on his faith. Like, he was just one of the most faithful people I knew in incorporating it into his everyday life, like with his relationships, with his business. He just really had this extreme trust in God, and he always wanted to align everything that he was doing with his kind of gratitude for what he'd been given by God. And so that was really impactful to me. I would say probably didn't understand that as much until after I had my own family and took on more responsibility. But that was something that was a tremendous gift from him.
4: Okay, speaking of growing up on a farm.
5: Yeah.
4: Let's go back 81 years.
5: Yeah.
4: 1945, your grandfather, Ray Weingart Sr., starts a feed and farm supply store on Van Dyke in Utica.
5: Yep.
4: We lost him when you were 3.
5: Yep.
4: Talk about the starting of that business.
5: Yeah, it really was, so my grandfather was a truck driver by trade, saw an opportunity that there was, farms in kind of northern Macomb County that weren't being served by some of the places that were more kind of in Warren and Detroit. And so Utica was nothing. It was, there was, kind of just a stop along the way. And he starts a feed and farm supply business to kind of serve those farms. And then as that area changed, as, kind of the suburbs started moving north, then it became more of a general store. And my grandfather would make deliveries to the farms. My dad would kind of tend the store since he was, 7 years old. And so he jokes is that he would always joke that he was at the store more than he was at school. He said that the teachers were kind to pass him through because, he spent a lot of time, in the store.
4: And he probably gave him good deals on mowers.
5: Yeah, that's right.
4: And back then, we didn't have snow blowers. We had shovels.
5: Yeah. Yeah, that's right.
4: So, okay, we're talking to Dan Weingartz. When we come back, we're going to talk about that. In 1981, he joins Dad in the business. We're going to ask him what was the first job and how much he got paid. And I'm Jack Rasula, and this is Anything Is Possible on 760 WJR.
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4: 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I'm Jack Rasula. 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Okay, 1981. College degree, you know everything. You join Dad in the business. What's the first job, and how much did you get paid?
5: So let me go back. So it would have been 86 that I actually started in the business, but that was when I was still in, middle school when I started in the business. So my very first job was cleaning up around the shop. And so it was...
4: Ain't nothing changed.
5: Yeah, exactly.
4: 40 plus years.
5: Yeah, exactly. And so for the first about 6 to 9 months, the pay was that he would take me out to lunch. It was a buck and a half for a burger and soup at the place next door to us, and that was my pay. But I just loved being able to be around my dad and my brothers and sisters, and so that was great. Then I think I made the first paycheck I got was $3.35, and I was filling out warranty cards for people, and that was when I was probably 13 or 14. And then fast forward to 94. I graduate from college. Yeah, I thought I knew a whole lot. I started as a service advisor because we had an opening there. Somebody had left the business, and so I started there. And I would say for the first several years, I didn't have a job for more than a few months at a time. It was always, I said, my joke was that I was spackle. I was wherever there was a hole that needed to be filled. But it was a great opportunity, and I think there was genius in that my dad saw that there was, like, being able to learn all aspects of the business, except for anything that was technical, because one thing that our family did not have a lot of skill in, or any skill in, was anything turning a wrench. We were all thumbs, and the joke with the mechanics was always, if a Weingartz comes back with a wrench in their hand, make sure you get it out of there before they screw something up really bad.
4: We lost Dad in 2016.
5: Yeah.
4: All right. A lot of lunches with Dad.
5: Yeah.
4: What's the biggest thing, Dan, Dad taught you about the business?
5: The importance of relationships. Kind of relationships within the family, and he was very intentional about making sure that that our family integrated the business and didn't so those relationships, but then also the relationships with vendors, with customers, and how important it was to be kind of integrous and honest and live up to what you said at whatever cost it was. He was one very much that it didn't matter. The right thing to do was the right thing to do, and it didn't matter what the cost to us was. It was always, okay, but what's the right thing to do? And if we know we're always going to do the right thing, we can live with ourselves at the end of the day. And he was just masterful at building those relationships and building trust with folks. And at his funeral, I heard from people stories that I had never heard before of, you know, people that he got into the business on a handshake, and that he just, that, you know, people came up and said, you know, he changed my life because, you know, I didn't have any money, but I wanted to start a landscaping business. And, you know, we made a deal, and 30 years later, they're operating it, you know, a really impressive business. They said, but it would have never happened had your dad not, you know, kind of been the kind of person that trusted. And so, yeah, he was, He had wonderful relationships with friends, his family, with customers, with vendors. Revered him. I mean, he was somebody that everybody wanted to do business with.
4: I've met a lot of entrepreneurs,
5: yeah,
4: who have sons come in the business, and they fight. Mm-hmm. The kids got new ideas, etc. It's sometimes a disdain.
5: Yeah.
4: You have reverence for dad.
5: Yeah.
4: You have love. He's your hero.
5: Oh, without question. Without question.
4: Why?
5: What?
4: Did you fight? Why?
5: Oh, and we fought. Oh, absolutely. You know, and we never hid from that. Like, we argued, and it was, I would say we argued right up, you know, all the way up to, you know, right before he passed. I mean, there was, he didn't shy away from disagreement or arguing, but always out of love. And it was always with this. There was no question that that, you know, we loved each other, and I would say that, you know, he was always a loving father. I wasn't always a loving son, but he was always the one that would, you know, kind of, he was that father of the prodigal son that would just welcome you back always.
4: All right, you're the sixth of seven children.
5: Yes.
4: And in 2010,
5: yep,
4: he chooses you as the president.
5: Mm-hmm.
4: Why you?
5: Yeah. Again, that was something that, like, our family always had these very open and honest conversations, and it was clear that my oldest brother, Ron, was going to be was the heir apparent to the business. Like, he was very much, him and my brother Tom, built the business with Dad as it was growing, you know, really rapidly in the 90s and early 2000s. And, but when it came to, kind of transition and when Dad was ready to step away, they had some conversations and they actually kind of, cheerleaded the idea of promoting me into that role. And it was, I think, just a little bit of, it wasn't, they were both much more talented than me at the power equipment side of the business. They really understood the industry and the equipment and everything at a much higher level. But they felt like that I had some skills that, from a business growth standpoint and, I would say, like, you know, the dealing with bankers and lawyers and some of the things that we were starting to have to do as we grew the business. They kind of agreed to have me promoted, even though they are the ones that really taught me the business. Ron and Tom were really my mentors in the business. It's one of those things that people kind of can't understand. And even, like, to this day, I don't really understand, but there was just always there was very little ego in our family. And they really showed that at that time, to say, you know, it wasn't about who's next in line. It was like, okay, what do we need for the business next? And they that's what they decided to do.
4: We're talking to Dan Weingartz. When we come back, we're going to ask him about the three types of business. If you want to learn more, www.weingartz, WEINGARTZ.com. And I'm Jack Rasula. And this is Anything is Possible on 760 WJR.
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0: This is Anything Is Possible. I'm your host, Jack Rizzuto, with Dan Weingartz. Dan, three business segments. What are they?
1: Yeah, so all in the power equipment industry. So, you know, we started at the Weingartz retail stores. That's our 81-year-old legacy business. We've got six retail locations in Michigan selling everything from, like, handheld blowers and chainsaws up through lawnmowers and snowblowers, a lot of, you know, zero-turn mowers, and then tractors up to about 100 horsepower. So, all the kind of lawn and garden equipment. And then, so the other two businesses are kind of extensions of things that we've done, is that Power Equipment Distributors is our distribution business. So we sell to Exmark is a key line for us, and we had become one of the largest Exmark dealers in the country about 30, 35 years ago. And as they were growing, they said, well, we really need somebody locally to be able to go out to dealers. And so that went from us being a distributor for Metro Detroit to the state of Michigan. Then it was like three states, and now we are distributing to 11 states, where we're the exclusive distributor for Exmark and a few other brands to dealers like Weingartz. And then back 9 years ago, we started BW Retail Solutions, which is really an e-commerce extension of, so we sell e-commerce parts for power equipment and power sports all throughout the country and some internationally.
0: Six stores.
1: Yeah.
0: 500 employees.
1: Yeah.
0: What's the culture of Weingartz?
1: Yeah, it's really, we're very honored that we've got lots of employees that have been with us for 20, 30, 40, even a couple that are over 50 years that have decided to make their career with us. And so I would say, you know, it's one of kind of constant change. We are in an industry that has changed a lot, and retail certainly has changed a lot in the 81 years. So it's folks that really embrace change, and that embrace being kind of honest and honorable with each other. You know, that there's an expectation that that the owners and management are going to be honorable to the employees, and that they're going to be as well with each other.
0: Famous for the jingle, everything from lawn to snow. All right, for 14 years, 2010 to 2023, you were the president.
1: Mm-hmm.
0: Dan Weingartz, what's the biggest thing you learned in those 14 years?
1: I guess probably, you know, that's a great question, because there's so many learning experiences. But probably the biggest thing, early on, I thought I could outwork every problem. I really felt like that was my skill. My great skill was that I was willing to, you know, to outwork anything. And so I could, and then what I learned is I could do it so much better when I brought others along. And when I helped to, you know, bring people into a problem, help them to, you know, help find the solution, it gave them the opportunity to have that experience and to kind of develop that skill set themselves. But it also made the decision making so much better, as that I was, you know, I really relied way too heavily on myself early on, and really learned the benefit of having other opinions and making better decisions through others.
0: Okay. In these stores, you probably have thousands of lawnmowers and grass cutters on display.
1: Yep.
0: If we went in the garage, if Chris took us in the garage,
1: yep.
0: How old is the Weingartz grass cutter, and how old is the Weingartz snowblower?
1: So I'm not a great customer, I guess, because my mower I bought used 22 years ago, I think 23 years ago. So my mower is probably 24, 25 years old. And my snowblower is a little more recent. My snowblower is probably about 12 years old. So, yeah, I am not maybe our model customer. We would love people to turn them over more than every 25 years.
0: Well, I think I know somebody could give you a good deal, Dan.
1: That's right.
0: Okay. There's things called zero-turn mowers.
1: Yeah.
0: They've quadrupled in the last 10 years. What's a zero-turn mower?
1: So really, that's it's a lawnmower exactly what it sounds like. It will turn right in its own footprint. So it's great for going around obstacles, and it's really become where we used to sell a lot of lawn and garden tractors for people that had maybe, you know, a little bit larger lawn. They had, you know, 3/4 of an acre to 3 or 4 acres to mow, where we'd sold a lot of lawn tractors, garden tractors. Zero turn mowers just make it so much faster because they're so much more maneuverable, and they're built for mowing grass. And so it is they've really taken off. They actually now we sell many more zero turn mowers than we do lawn and garden tractors.
0: Speaking of mowers,
1: Yeah. There's
0: these things now called autonomous mowers.
1: Yeah.
0: Unbelievable. They make no noise.
1: Yeah.
0: And they can go 7x24. Talk about them.
1: Yeah. So we're starting to see, so I would still say very, very small segment of the industry, but lots of interest. And I would say a lot of interest really in the last year, year and a half. We've seen a lot of people, they've been around for a long time. They've been around for 20 years, but they really just haven't taken off. They've taken off in Europe. But they've never taken hold in the U.S. And a lot because they kind of used to just randomly go wherever. Now they use AI technology, and you can do laser straight lines. And we're starting to see much more interest. So there is, it's obviously people are looking for labor savings. And I think, you know, the fact that so many people have autonomous vacuums in their home, it makes, you know, it's something similar for the grass outside.
0: All right, since 2023, it's been the CEO of WNP Management LLC. What is that?
1: Yeah, so WNP Management really is an extension of the three operating companies. And so what we do is, so we're the finance, HR, IT, and purchasing support for the three operating businesses. So my team really acts as an extension of those operating teams and offers support to them in those kinds of things. So that, you know, so that we didn't have to have, let's say, a CFO at every in every business, or a director of IT, or a director of HR, director of purchasing. We've consolidated those. I've got a wonderful team of people that have been with us for a long time that really are committed to the success of the operating businesses.
0: We're talking to Dan Weingartz. When we come back, we're going to talk to him about the charitable initiative that you've had for 15 plus years, Mow Down Hunger. And I'm Jack Rasula, and this is Anything Is Possible on 760 WJR.
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10: The great Ernie Harwell.
11: "My aim is to do justice, love mercy, and walk humbly with God."
10: And the voices of our generation.
11: "I am reassured continuously that His unfathomable love and mercy are the greatest gifts of my life and my constant source of strength, reassurance, and guidance. 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
10: At AIP Speakers Series is the YouTube channel where all of these jewels can be heard, including some of Anything is Possible's greatest guests.
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13: My father loved to play with the pros at the club. 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And then he would ask me to play golf with him and Stan.
11: Our guest this week was born with a rare disorder characterized by the absence of arms and legs. His name, Nick Vujicic.
14: Something that every human being actually deals with, Jack. 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
10: 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And remember,
15: anything is possible.
11: Spohom. I'm Jack Crisula. This is Anything is Possible. We're talking to Dan Weingartz. If you want to learn more, www.weingartz.com. One of the biggest things, maybe the biggest thing Dad taught you was have a faith and, Danny, give back. Yeah. Give back.
1: Yeah.
11: So 17 years ago, you, your siblings, your kids, start a charity. Mow Down Hunger. Tell us about it.
1: Yeah, it was really kind of our response to, you know, some of the difficulty that was going down during the recession. You know, it was, you know, during the recession, there was just a lot of people that had never been, I would say, you know, hungry before, you know, that had never had to worry about where their next meal was going to come from. You know, we're in tough spots. And so we tried to look and say, you know, is there something that we can do that's more significant? And I would say most of our giving was done in private, and we didn't want to you know, publicize a lot of things. But when we had talked at that time to Gleaners, they were very interested in saying, you know, how would you be willing to do something public instead of just, you know, giving a donation of you know, to help the cause. Would you be willing to do something that would maybe be able to expand it? And I'm really grateful that they did, because it's made us more comfortable with doing that in general with some other things that we've done. But it's also turned into this annual event for the last 17 years that engages not just our business, but our employees, our customers, the community. And so it's a matching program that we do where the target is to provide 1 million meals to the local food banks, and we match every donation dollar for dollar till we get to the 1 million meal goal. And so that's been our for 17 years. It's grown in size, so I would say maybe it's the last several we've gotten to 1 million meals. But it's something that we're so honored to do, because like I say, it's kind of involved, you know, customers, employees, vendors, and the entire community. And we do it every year kind of at back to school time, and then run it through about the middle of October.
0: We at WJR are honored to play a small role to highlight it. It actually runs through October 14th.
1: Yes.
0: 17th annual.
1: Yes.
0: All right. Your family gives quietly. For years, you've been involved with International Samaritan Operations. What is that?
1: Yeah, one of the great blessings of my life, I say, outside of my family, my business, International Samaritan has been one of the things that I've loved the most. So International Samaritan works with families that live in garbage dump communities in developing countries.
0: Say that again.
1: Yeah, so they work with families that live in what they would call garbage dump communities in developing countries. And so when we think of landfills here, we think of something that's, you know, pretty structured and regulated. In a lot of developing countries, a garbage dump is exactly that. It's just a garbage dump, and it's just a giant hill of garbage. What it creates is an opportunity for the poorest of the poor to have a life of sustenance, of, you know, kind of recycling materials that get dumped onto the dump sites. And so there's these relatively large communities that kind of live in and around the dump sites, and in about as bad a conditions as you can imagine. You know, dirt floors, usually without running water, moderate or no electricity, and really difficult lives. And people that live in these communities, like the average life expectancy is around 35 years old. They're terrible living conditions. And so International Samaritan started as an organization specifically committed to these communities, and it's a holistic program. The basis of it is education, so it's scholarships for kids on the so it could be grade school, high school, trade school, the university, but really trying to break the cycle of poverty and trying to find ways so that it doesn't become generation after generation living on the garbage dump that they can kind of lift up. And so there'll be, you know, wraparound services if we need to have food support, if we need to have fresh water, whatever we can do to try to bring to the community to help support these scholarship students that we support on those in those communities.
0: Through the late, great Bill Pulte and his wife, Karen, one night I went to their mansion, and there was a Jesuit there by the name of Father Don Vitesse.
1: Yes,
0: founder. And that's the founder of this.
1: Yep.
0: And he did this because of a car accident in Guatemala in 1995.
1: Yep.
0: Tens of thousands of people in many countries. Tell us, his motto was, if not us, who?
1: Yeah.
0: If not now, when? He retired in 2017. Tell us about Father Vitesse.
1: Yeah. So, yeah, he started the organization with a group that was there from St. John's High School in Toledo that were there on a mission trip. And they kind of accidentally ended up in one of these, into a garbage dump community in Guatemala. And the kids there really prompted him to say, like, this can't. Like, we have to be able to do something. And so him, along with Father Vitesse, along with Some very generous donors, and Pulte's were certainly the driving force to start International Samaritan. Started it. It's expanded under since Father Batista's retirement. We've had an absolutely transformative leader in Mike Tenbush that has taken, you know, what was gifted there with a really healthy organization and has grown it significantly to more communities. And it's just really a beautiful thing of people coming together to really build up where we would say the poorest of the poor.
0: It's headquartered in Ann Arbor. Yep. In the early 80s, I lived in North Rosedale Park on Shaftesbury, right by Six Mile, McNichols. And down the street was this Tenbush family. And there was this Mikey kid. He was maybe a sophomore in high school at UAD Jesuit. Today, Mike Tenbush runs the thing. Tell us about him.
1: Yeah, he is... He's just so full of passion. He's one of the most talented leaders that I've ever met. But then also takes that and has this, he's got a Jesuit's servant mind. I mean, he is a man of service, and he spent most of his career building programs in the city of Detroit. And, you know, for people in need here. And when we had the need, you know, for the next leader of International Samaritan, we were so lucky and blessed to have found him. And he's just done an amazing job of building a team in Ann Arbor that also supports a larger team in the communities that we serve in country. And we operate in eight different missions around the world right now.
0: Okay. Chris and you have raised four children.
1: Yes.
0: She would say, Jack, I'm raising five children. The oldest one, don't listen. Don't, okay? The prodigal child, the oldest one. Okay. Two of them are in the business.
1: Yes.
0: This is the fourth generation.
1: Yes.
0: Seven young people from the fourth generation of Weingarts are in the business. Yes. And today they're running the business.
1: Yeah.
0: The odds of a business, family business, lasting fourth generation is zero.
1: Almost, yes.
0: Okay. I was going to say a joke about U of M football, but I'm not going to do it. Okay. What's the secret sauce?
1: Yeah, I think there's a number of things. First of all, is commitment to one another. Is like, you know, is when a family business, when they fall apart, it's when they lose the commitment they have to each other. And so that doesn't mean, again, that you can't argue and you can't disagree, but it's got to be that you have enough love for each other that you're going to come back together and not let that be something that divides you. And then I think the shared faith. I think, you know, there's, you know, ultimately the I would say the biggest challenge with any partnership, but certainly in a family business, is trying to keep greed at bay. And we all have greedy tendencies. I mean, I say all the time, I'm at my heart, I am a greedy person. And I, you know, it's trying to keep those things at bay. And so understanding that there's a larger purpose to the business, that we have a commitment to our employees, to our customers, and to the community. But it's really helped us kind of be very successful as a family in our business.

0: As our time winds down, Dan, could you lead us in a closing prayer, please?
1: Absolutely. Heavenly Father, we thank you for our time together. We thank Jack for his ministry and what he is doing with this program over the hundreds upon hundreds of guests that he's had on and the inspiration that he's given to so many. We ask you to continue to bless our business, anybody who touches it, our employees, and we just give you thanks for everything that you've given to us as a family, as a community here in Metro Detroit, and everything that you've done for us and continue to do every day. All these things through your Son's name. Amen.
0: And Heavenly Father, thank you for this great servant leader, Dan Weingartz, and his 500-person team, and all they've done for 81 years within this community. Keep up the great work.
1: Thank you.
0: Please join us next week. Until then, I'm Jack Pasula. Thanks for listening. Make it a great week, because with God, anything is possible. Spawn.

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10: East Coast getting battered. I'm Chris DeMeo, Fox News. The nor'easter battering the East Coast turns deadly as the storm lashes out with heavy rain, tropical storm strength winds, and coastal flooding. A tree fell on a 56-year-old man in Brooklyn today, killing him. Fox Weather's Mike Seidel has more from New York's Long Island.
11: We're still gusting 45 to 50 miles an hour. We're at the far eastern end of Long Island on the North Shore. Two more high tides with that coastal flood warning until 6 p.m. tomorrow. We've got the high wind warning. Winds could gust to 60, 65 miles an hour through the overnight hours. The winds here will die down, calm down by tomorrow morning. And then after we get through the high tide at lunchtime tomorrow here on the North Shore, we'll be in much, much better shape. But a long duration nor'easter, the water tries to go out and it can't. So each successive tide is higher than before.
10: and the storm knocking out power to roughly 100,000 customers in the region. Meantime, Hurricane Nolo is taking aim at Hawaii. Sustained winds are 100 miles an hour, but it's expected to become a major hurricane by early tomorrow morning. Nolo is still a powerful Category 4 storm with 145-mile-an-hour winds off the Mexico coast. Well, after Iran proposed a deal to reopen the Strait of Hormuz, President Trump rejected that offer.
12: President Trump says he is still open to negotiations, but he found that this proposal, the demands that Iran placed on the U.S. under it, to be too bold given the economic condition that Iran has put itself in. Listen.
13: What they want to do is immediately open the Hormuz Strait. You know why? Because they're dying. You know why they're dying? Because they have no money coming in.

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11: One of the greatest pitchers in baseball history calls it a career. Fox's Jay Berman has more.
12: Verlander allowed 2 runs and 5 hits while striking out 6 in his 91-pitch outing against the Pirates, the final of his career. When he was taken out of the game, his 7-year-old daughter Genevieve met him on the mound. Needless to say, that's when the emotions got the best of everyone. Verlander finishes his career with a 3.33 ERA. And 3,560 strikeouts, 8th on the career list. I'm Jay Berman, Fox News.
11: Controversial Twitch streamer Hassan Piker has been facing more controversy as he took the podium at Cornell University earlier this week.
13: He's now claiming MAGA supporters are terrified of the socialist movement. He says the socialist movement has the moral majority on their side as they make changes happen by, quote, demanding an end to the endless wars and the profiteering off of health care. Piker is endorsing socialist House candidate Daria Eliza Avila Xavier. She was arrested while protesting Israeli Prime Minister Benjamin Netanyahu's visit to New York City. In an op-ed, she said in part, quote, I refuse to allow a war criminal to roam the streets of our city unchallenged. I refuse to play host to a man who has overseen the slaughter or injury of more than 64,000 children in Gaza with American taxpayer dollars.
11: That's Fox's Christina Coleman. 4 people are dead after a helicopter crash just outside of Montreal. A spokesperson saying the chopper was reportedly experiencing difficulties before going down. The Transportation Safety Board in Canada is investigating that crash. Well, the nor'easter seems to be affecting ticket prices for Sunday's New York Giants game against the Tennessee Titans at MetLife Stadium. Upper-level seats starting as low as $14 to $21 on secondary market prices. I'm Chris DeMeo. This is Fox News.
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14: Under mostly clear skies, we'll head back to 51. Sunday brings sunshine up to 72. Low 50s again for Sunday night, partly cloudy. And then low 70s again for Monday with sunshine. Warmest day, Tuesday, mid-70s high. From the Weather Channel, I'm Jeff Eno on 760 WJR, where Michigan comes to talk.
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0: Now WJR Health Watch. Here's Lloyd Jackson.
16: When period pain reaches the point of disruption, many women hesitate to seek medical help out of fear that their only choices are heavy medications or major invasive surgery, but that's not always the case.
17: It is all based on how much it's impacting one's quality of life. We have treatment options ranging from you don't have to do anything all the way to those major surgeries that you're talking about. We have medical management in the form of pills like hormonal suppression.
16: That's gynecologic specialist Dr. Anne-Marie Vilkins from Henry Ford Hospital Detroit, who talks about a minimally invasive procedure they have.
17: At Henry Ford, we have something called the Sonata procedure, which is a minimally invasive procedure that requires about 1 to 3 days off of work before you feel totally up to your normal activities. It can be a really nice option for patients who are looking for that non-medical but not major surgery treatment for fibroids.
16: Dr. Vilkins explains what life looks like on the other side of an accurate diagnosis and a treatment plan.
17: Oh gosh, life is so bright. My favorite visits are not the initial visit. My favorite visit is once we've gone through this journey together and patients typically come back and they're like, wow, we really wish we would have seen you sooner.
16: If you'd like more information on this issue, please call Henry Ford Women's Health at 866-434-1034. I'm Lloyd Jackson for WJR Health Watch.

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4: Hello and welcome to the show. We're fortunate to have, I would call her a friend, though we've only really interacted heavily on a different podcast a while back, Carla Walker Miller. She's the founder and CEO of Walker Miller Energy Services. Welcome to the show, Carla.
5: Thank you for having me. I really appreciate it, Ed.
4: No, you were a lot of fun last time we interviewed, and I just know you're, not to use a bad pun, which I'm sure you always use, but you always have a lot of energy. And so it was easy. You're the right person for the job, I think. And I've seen you a few times since, but barely. I think you're up at Mackinac and a few other spots.
5: Yes.
4: I've bumped into you. But why don't, you know, your title doesn't really say what it is. So what really is your energy services company? What's it do?
5: Sure. Sure. Walker Miller Energy Services, we're a 24-year-old company. I can't believe I'm saying that number. But, you know, we've evolved a lot over the 24 years. And now I like to call ourselves catalyzers of equity in the clean energy economy. You know, my tagline has changed as life changes and as the market changes. And I feel really blessed to be part of, you know, the energy efficiency and now the clean energy implementation contractors. And one of the things that we are really committed to doing is to driving equity, to helping more Black people, more Indigenous people, brown people, more people who identify as LGBTQ, to help the clean energy economy look like the country that we live in so that we can do the work we need to do to solve climate change.
4: Yeah, and it knocks down barriers if people feel like someone that looks like them is already doing this gig and they could get into it too or take advantage of it or whatever, right?
5: You know, Ed, that is such a big deal that it means something. One of the things that I learned when I was entering this energy efficiency and clean energy as one of the few Black and woman-owned companies, that it means something to people, not just the people that we serve, the residential and commercial customers, but even when I hire people, the opportunity, I'm stunned at how many Black and brown people have never worked for a Black company or a woman-owned company. And even that resonates with them. And I had not thought about that.
4: Yeah, you know, and I mean, I can only speak to my family because they're immigrants, but like, you know, if you don't see people like you, you don't even know that whole other worlds exist. I mean, you don't even get exposed to things like my mom and dad, like, for example, didn't go past eighth grade because they didn't speak English. So I couldn't do a lot of things because they didn't know anything either about what I could have done. And that's, you know, it's sort of like a similar issue is that you don't have people that you can relate to somewhat, you don't really know there's these other worlds out there.
5: Yeah, you absolutely don't. The first time I even heard of, I'm a civil engineer, which helped facilitate my entrance into energy efficiency and clean energy. And the first time I actually heard of an engineer, engineering being a possibility, was my guidance counselor. And I literally said, hey, I'm graduating and I need to get the degree that pays the most. Literally, the degree that pays the most. And she says, well, obviously that's, you know, doctors and attorneys, right, Ed?
4: Yeah.
5: And then I said, okay, I'll be one of those. This is how naive I was decades ago.
4: Yeah.
5: And then she started talking to me about grad school after college. And I had to stop her and say, no. I mean, you know, this has to be it. Just a college degree. What degree pays the most? Just with a 4-year degree. And she told me engineering. And that's when I decided to be an engineer. And I now joke that if she had said pie making paid the most, I would be a pie maker today, because I was so determined. Like you, my parents were not college graduates. And so I didn't have that guidance, right? I didn't have someone sitting there telling me what I need to do to position myself. And yeah, I was really fortunate that this was in the 80s, and there was a big push to help more women and Black people go into engineering. And I was able to get take a test, do a program, and get a scholarship. And that was my beginning.
4: Yeah. In fact, where'd you go to high school, by the way?
5: I went to high school. I'm actually from Tennessee. So I went to Stratford High, which no one will know.
4: But then you went to one of the Tennessee schools, right?
5: That's right. I went to an HBCU, Tennessee State University in Nashville, which was, by the way, the last thing I wanted to do. No one wants to go to their, you know,
4: our own town.
5: That's not true. But no, I did not want to go to school in Nashville, but I did because I got a scholarship.
4: So you must have had some kind of good academics to want to go into engineering, too. I mean, you must have been good at math, at least.
5: I wasn't. And that's what's so interesting about my story is I wasn't good at math. My last grade in high school geometry was a D. But I was I took a test and passed. And then they had a summer program. And if you met certain criteria, I did really well in the summer program, and they offered me a scholarship. So people think that you have to be really smart to be an engineer. And I really just fought my way through. I really fought my way through to graduate. I had friends that changed their majors, but because I was on a scholarship, that really wasn't an option. So I just had to fight through. And I did, praise God.
4: Trust me, I'm not judging. I graduated with 2.5. So I had a few D's in there too.
5: Like I said, you know, that's real life, right?
4: Real life.
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4: I was going to mention again that our guest is Carla Walker Miller. She's the founder and CEO of Walker Miller Energy Services. I jumped over this on you, but you said did you meet the president
5: thing? No.
4: Oh, okay.
5: Yeah, I wish I had met the president, but no. He had a women's entrepreneurial summit, and I was actually on stage with Warren Buffett, but I did not meet President Obama at the time.
4: Warren's richer, just so you know.
5: by far.
4: Yeah, I know.
5: And he cares about energy efficiency too, I might add.
4: Yeah, that's interesting. Yeah, because that guy's into everything. Like, you know, he's given out half of his wealth for all these sort of humanitarian kind of projects. I know. But you've also, can you break down a little bit about the green side? What are some of the things that you guys focus on to move the green technology further along for people?
5: You know, we focus on a couple of things. Again, my business is that we help people understand the road to energy efficiency and the road to clean energy. But one of my personal commitments is to help people understand that the electrification, clean energy are necessary to fight climate change, and it really is going to help every single one of us. And so when you think about the fact that in order to fight climate change, everyone is going to have to make changes in our homes, in our businesses, in our houses of worship, and if we can just embrace those changes, I feel that there's a lot of pushback on electrification and energy rate waste reduction and clean energy. But the more we understand about the benefits, number one, the benefits of the clean energy economy, the health, the opportunities for economic development, I think the more we'll gravitate to it. But one of the things about the clean energy transition, Ed, that most fascinates me is this is the largest investment, private and federal, so public and private investment, it's an economic revolution. And it's the first one that Black and brown people have really had an opportunity to participate in, trillions of dollars going into this clean energy transition. And the transition only works if we're all involved in not only just getting well-paying jobs in the clean energy transition, but expanding existing businesses, creating new businesses, and actually innovating all the solutions that have to be put in place to make the clean energy transition work. The opportunity for wealth creation, for growing our home economies, for educating educators and those being educated. This is like the wild, wild west for what? You know, what do we need to do to make this transition, which is going to happen, work? And how can we make this transition as equitable as possible so that it includes every single person, so that everyone feels that they have a place to play in this clean energy transition? That's the thing that excites me the most, the opportunities for innovation, but the opportunities to create generational wealth in a way that is equitable.
4: Yeah, legacy things are always harder to measure for people, especially things that, you know, are in the future, right? But you don't know the foundation you're laying today. I just used this quote with somebody not too long ago. I just said, you know, you plant the acorns for the grandkids to sit under the shade of the trees in the future, right? And that's what you're kind of doing. Yeah.
5: And that's what we're all doing. You know, one of the things that we try to do is we try to make it clear to people what their own interests are. And I'll give you a big, for instance, I remodeled my kitchen 4-5 years ago, and I put the biggest, most beautiful gas stove in it that I could find because that's what I loved. At the time, no one had told me that homes with gas appliances, gas stove, gas water heaters, gas furnaces, that if you have a person in that home that has asthma or any respiratory disease condition, that they are probably going to be triggered more if you have gas appliances. I have two grandkids and they both have asthma. So if I was remodeling my kitchen today, no question, I would be removing my gas appliances, right? And the second thing that's really interesting is that every state in this country is receiving funding over the next few years that will help retrofit our homes for electrification instead of fossil operations. And that's going to be really helpful. It's going to be really helpful. It's not just going to help us from economic development, but when we talk about benefits, we have to talk about not just the monetary benefits, but the non-monetary benefits. And I don't think there is a non-monetary benefit more important to any of us than the health of our families.
4: Yeah. And do you, and I probably jumped over this early on, but do you contract out or do you have your own employees? So if so, how many employees?
5: We have, absolutely. We have 255 team members in 6 states right now. And the reason that we've been blessed to grow that fast is that the clean energy industry is growing that fast, number one. But number two, because of Justice 40, which states that 40% of the benefit of all federal investments into the clean energy transition have to go to communities who've been historically underserved. And we have a particular competency in reaching communities and engaging communities that have been historically underserved just because of who we are and because that's important to us. So that really has helped fuel our growth.
4: And who are some of your like major partners? I'm sure you work with quite a few companies, right?
5: Yeah, interestingly enough, our major partners are our utility companies. So, you know, we're located in Detroit, DTE Energy and Consumers Energy. We have a large number of team members in Chicago. So Ameren, Illinois, which is in Southern Illinois, and ComEd, Nicor Gas, they are in Northern Illinois. But, you know, Southern Company in Georgia, every utility is really leaning into the need, the necessity to address the clean energy transition. We're also really involved with cities. We're based in Detroit. So, of course, the city of Detroit. We're doing a lot of work in the city of Ann Arbor. And the opportunity, we need a lot more contractors who are involved in clean energy, energy auditors. There's so much space for new companies, expansions, and innovators. So come on in.
4: And you've already touched on this quite a bit, but is there any other trends you see for your industry? You think how it's going to probably evolve somewhat?
5: I think so. I think the only trend and the biggest trend is electrification, again, of our home, renovating our homes to accommodate electrification versus fossil energy, and making sure, even though we're reading a lot about the EV economy being slower than expected, that if we're retrofitting or renovating homes and we're bringing them down to the studs, making sure we are putting EV charging stations or the hooks for EV charging stations in, because they are going to be the standard within the next few years.
4: And, you know, I listen a lot to European news for some reason, but what are heat pumps? Is that something you're familiar with or no?
5: Oh, my God. Thank you so much for asking. Heat pumps work in cold climates. So the heat pump technology has come so far. And one of the barriers to the real adoption of heat pumps is the fact that most contractors in states like Michigan have been installing gas-based, natural gas-based heating and cooling. So contractor training is huge for us. But if you go to states like Maine, Massachusetts, they've been using heat pumps for decades. So a contractor tells you that heat pumps don't work in Michigan, please inform them that they do and ask them to reach out to get training on cold weather heat pumps, because that is the that's going to be such a big part of our clean energy futures.
4: Again, our guest was Carla Walker Miller. She's the founder and CEO of Walker Miller Energy Services and a really charming person. We appreciate you taking time to do this with us today, and it's always a pleasure to see you. Thanks, Carla.
5: Thanks for having me, Ed. You take good care.
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4: Hello and welcome to the show. We're fortunate today to have Paul Marin. He's the Director of Public Affairs at the U.S. Trade and Development Agency. He'll explain more about that in a few minutes. And then Stephen Hall, he's with Novi Energy, Director of Development and Engineering Services. Welcome to both of you for being on the show first.
20: Thank you very much.
4: No problem. And we're going to start out with Paul, because Paul's who I met first, and I've heard him speak, and I know what they do there is really fascinating. I don't think a lot of Americans know what a great agency you are and all the stuff you do behind the scenes that I think people need to know more about. So that's why you're here, Paul. So thanks.
21: Yeah, thank you. Thanks. Good to see you again, and thank you for letting us get from behind the scenes to in front of the scenes with you. But yeah, you're right. You know, a lot of people probably have not heard of the U.S. Trade and Development Agency, and even the name itself doesn't quite explain the full story of who we are and what we do. But our mission within the U.S. government is to help the development and to help kickstart the development of infrastructure projects in emerging markets. And our role is to help these projects go from a good idea and a good concept to actual financing. And the way that we do that is we fund all the early planning and technical work that's needed to prepare these big infrastructure projects for investment. So the kinds of projects we're talking about are very large scale. So think, you know, gas infrastructure, nuclear power projects, undersea fiber optic cable systems, airports, railroads, big, big infrastructure. And one of the key features of the program, and this is sort of very strategic for our companies, is that we have U.S. companies carrying out all of the work that we fund. And this is a win-win for the United States because our companies are better positioned to compete for exports and overseas deals when U.S. companies are leading the development of projects. And it's also a win for our partners around the world who get access to world-class expertise that they can't necessarily find at home. So our work supports key U.S. policy objectives around the world, supports U.S. exports, supports U.S. jobs. And we have a pretty good record because we do work very closely with our private sector. So for every dollar that our Congress has appropriated to TDA, we can show you $226 of U.S. exports. So it's a good return on investment. And I'm here, and my bottom line up front is we need more Michigan companies to work with us. So Michigan companies, if you're out there, if you're in sectors like critical minerals, digital infrastructure, energy and transportation, we should talk.
4: Yeah, I mean, just look at the roster of people I've had on the show, and a lot of those are the exact ones you've talked about. I've got this one woman, she keeps wanting to come on the show too, and she does critical metals, but also looking like Dow does up in Midland, is also trying to look for new materials all the time too for energy and things like that. I'm going to come back to you, and I want to talk more about the relationship between private sector and government and how that helps us globally. Let's get to Steve. Steve, why don't you tell us a little bit about, we'll get to your story in a few minutes, but why don't you talk to us a little bit about Novi Energy?
22: Yeah, sure. So to Paul's point about not many people knowing about USTDA, that was absolutely me before I joined Novi. Novi Energy was founded back in 2002. It's a privately owned company founded by its current president and CEO, Anna Gangadharan. So we're now in our 25th year of business, and we focus entirely on energy development and consultancy work. I've been here for just a little over 3 years now and came here after 26 years as a submarine officer and then 5 years working in the corporate world. Never heard of USTDA until I got here, and then I've been nothing but fascinated with the work that they do since I've arrived. So Novi does all sorts of development on our own. That's our primary focus, to bring clean energy to the communities for sustainable power moving forward. We've had that focus, again, for the entirety of our existence, and we've done all sorts of technologies pretty much across the board, solar, battery, gas, biomass, biogas, and nuclear now.
4: I'm going to have you maybe break those down a little bit just for the general public. But I'm going to come back to talk about how I first sort of met Paul, and that was with the U.S. Global Leadership Coalition, I believe I got the name right. And why don't you say why you're here? Because you gave Novi Energy actually several times during your presentation as someone that was very successful that you had bridged a, you know, a project with.
21: Yeah, so the U.S. Global Leadership Coalition is a group of bipartisan folks, people who've worked on both sides of the aisle, who believe very strongly that there is an important role for America to play around the world. And they love bringing USTD to the forefront of leaders around the United States, political leaders, civic leaders, business leaders, because we bridge that gap between national security and business and commerce. So when people ask the question, why American foreign assistance? What's in it for me? It's easy for an organization like USGLC to elevate USTDA and say, look, here's an agency that is funded under or funded with U.S. foreign assistance funds. For every dollar that they're given by Congress, they can show you $226 worth of exports. So this is an agency that is creating jobs here at home through exports. And at the same time, they're helping to develop infrastructure in emerging markets, which is really critical for the long-term economic growth and stability of some of our key partners around the world. So, for example, we have worked with Novi Energy because we had a partner of ours in Nigeria say that it was a gas company, and they're interested in making sure they can get gas to some other customers. Developing gas infrastructure is very expensive. So they came to TDA and said, how can we get gas to our end users without investing huge sums of money in a physical gas pipeline network? And so they came to us because they had a development need, which was, how do we get energy to clients around our country? How do we get energy to businesses and communities and to our industries? And what are some of the technologies out there? And how can we get this financed? So they approach us with that fundamental need. They came to us because they're interested in American gas infrastructure technologies, and they know our companies are world leading. So the challenge was, well, how do we connect that need with the solution? And so for us, the solution is our private sector. So, and that's where Novi comes in.
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4: Welcome back. And again, our guests are Paul Marin, Director of Public Affairs at the U.S. Trade and Development Agency, and Stephen Hall, Novi Energy, Director of Development and Engineering Services. We were kind of talking around the globe, but let's talk a little bit about both of your backgrounds. Like, Paul, how did you get to be in this gig where you're at? Because everyone's path is always different, so I like to hear it always.
21: Yeah, you know, nobody grows up saying, I want to help infrastructure development in emerging markets, but I have a bit of a different background than most people. My father's side of the family is from Nicaragua, and for people who know the history of the region, before there was a Panama Canal, there were people from France in particular who went to Nicaragua to scope out the viability of a canal that would go through that country. My family, most of the family eventually left, but the ones that stayed, enjoyed Nicaragua so much. They stayed there for 100 years before my father came to the United States. And understanding the history of that country, understanding the challenges that any emerging market would face in terms of meeting the needs of its population through reliable energy and infrastructure for transportation. It sort of brought me back to my family's history. An agency like TDA to me was just so attractive because it was a way to represent the United States and to represent America's interests and to help grow jobs by supporting work in our partner countries around the world. So my background is very Washington, D.C. I got my master's degree in international economics from Johns Hopkins. And through this job, I've been to about 50 or 60 countries. I've lost count at this point. So a lot of my experience has been on the job.
4: Oh, absolutely. Great. Yeah, and speaking of sort of the internationalness, I know we don't have Anandan for the call, but Steve, why don't you tell a little bit of maybe, first of all, how you got here, and then Anand's story a little bit, if you can.
22: Yeah, sure. So, mechanical engineering degree by education at the University of Michigan. I was in the Navy ROTC program. I also have a master's degree in mechanical engineering, but I can honestly say I've never done true mechanical engineering work. I joined the Navy. I was in the nuclear submarine program for 26 years as an officer, progressing through 4 different sea tours, which culminated in command of one of our ballistic missile nuclear submarines down out of Kings Bay, Georgia. And then I stayed on for about 6 more years after that in various other senior positions, including command of one of our training facilities for all of our ballistic missile and guided missile submarines, also down out of Kings Bay. Once I decided to retire, I thought I would try the corporate world. Went in to support sales, not something I particularly enjoyed. And I decided to move back closer to my family up north. And in the interim, I considered myself temporarily retired for about 8 months, just looking around to find what was next for me. And I happened upon Novi Energy, and it was truly an exciting interaction. Based on my nuclear submarine experience, lots of time with nuclear reactors, I'm a huge believer that nuclear is the way to resolve a lot of our energy problems that we have, and finding a way to bridge all of the gaps that exist currently to get there is something that I'm certainly excited doing. And Novi Energy has an affiliate company also started by Anand Gangadharan called Envision Energy that is focused on bringing nuclear energy to the United States through the development of small modular reactors or advanced reactors. Great concept. I would say he was one of the first out there with the idea, and it's moving in the right direction, and I hope to see a bright future with that. As far as Anand goes, he was educated in India. He came here for his master's degree, got his master's degree in nuclear engineering down at Texas A&M, and went into the nuclear community immediately afterwards, worked at the Palisades Nuclear Power Plant, and then moved his way up through a variety of other utility-related entities prior to starting Novi back in 2002.
4: Yeah, and I think that and maybe you could answer this more of an energy question, but everything I see, I served on the Energy and Tech Committee in the legislature like 6 years, and we used to see growth patterns even then for the demand of electricity just to keep going up. And obviously with data centers and electric vehicles and just everything in our house now, basically the Internet of Things is all using more energy. And I mean, that seems like that is one of the viable solutions is what you're saying. Is that why you're kind of leaning that way?
22: It certainly is from my perspective, but I'm an all of the above kind of guy. We have well over a gigawatt, actually like 1.5 gigawatts total of solar and battery energy storage systems under development. We can get those systems to the market and onto the grid much faster than we can a gas plant or a nuclear plant. So I'm a huge supporter of going down that path. We're also working on gas development. That is another viable solution. Gas can be very clean if done the correct way. But ultimately, I think nuclear is the solution. There's a huge amount of potential from it. I see Paul nodding his head. I know USTDA has been working on a lot of efforts relative to nuclear across the globe on some of their programs as well.
4: Go ahead, Paul. Were you going to add something to that?
5: I'm nodding my head, especially with nuclear. It's an area where we've seen a lot of support on both sides of the aisle, but we've been very actively engaged in the nuclear sector over the last 6 years. So 6 years ago, we supported a front-end engineering and design study for the development of what will be Poland's very first
21: nuclear power plant. They selected Westinghouse AP1000 technology and Bechtel to work with them. So these are two major U.S. companies. This is a multi-billion-dollar project, and the sort of large-scale nuclear power projects. I mean, these are plants that have a shelf life of 60, 70, potentially 80 years with the right upkeep. And what's great about that project is that it's going to be a source of baseload power for Poland and will help to strengthen their energy independence in a neighborhood where a lot of energy has traditionally been supplied by Russia. So the more that we can align Poland with the United States for its energy needs, the better it is for Poland, the better it is for the United States. Steve also talked about small modular reactors. Now, Ed, when you think about a nuclear power plant, I bet the first thing you're thinking of are those giant water cooling towers. Well, what's really special about these small modular reactors that our companies are developing is that these can actually be manufactured, put in a container, shipped overseas. So that manufacturing process lowers the cost and makes it a more affordable option for energy. So we're working with our companies and we're working with our partners around the world to plan today for bringing small modular reactor power online tomorrow.
4: And, you know, that reminds me a lot, even when I was in the legislature, about how everybody looked at France because all their power plants were pretty much uniformly built. And so the parts were interchangeable and that's what saved a lot of money. But you had the same engineers working on the same, whatever, blueprints. I don't know what it'd be called. But, like, they all were able to do it. And I think that's the question. I think you already answered it, but I think having these parts, that's kind of a big cost, but also having the engineers and the talent behind it and software, I'm guessing, too, nowadays.
22: Yeah, so Anand's concept that we've emphasized in all of our efforts for Envision Energy are to obtain a single design that we can use universally and build multiple of them, 10, 20 of them, a whole entire fleet. Because you gain from each individual one, costs are going to go down over time. That first one may be really expensive and take a while, but over time, your costs are going to degrade, your time are going to degrade until you get so good at what you're doing, like the French did, that you can build a fleet of them and support the energy requirements that we have across the nation right now. Unfortunately, there's a lot of people out there looking right now. Paul just talked about the AP1000. It's a great option. It's one of the giant nuclear reactors that become a little more costly, a little more timely to build. So there's a variety of ways of getting there. I think it's, again, kind of an all-of-the-above solution with different entities going down a path of identifying their design, getting it in place, and fulfilling the needs with their own individual fleets.
4: Yeah, even back, it was so long ago, I was in the legislature, it was like 12, 13 years now, but maybe longer. But even then, I remember all the evidence pointed to a mosaic of energy for the future. But anyway, I want to thank again both Paul Marin, who's the Director of Public Affairs at the U.S. Trade and Development Agency, and Stephen Hall, Novi Energy, Director of Development Engineering Services. Thanks for being in Michigan as well, Steve. We appreciate that very much. And Paul, thank you very much for being willing to take time out of your schedule out of D.C. to talk to us, and keep up the great work, both of you. I think you're the answer for America. Let's keep going, both of you.
22: Thank you. Great. Thank you very much.
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13: Weathering the storm, I'm Deborah Valentine, Fox News. 40 million people are in the path of a rare early season nor'easter affecting the Mid-Atlantic and New England states. The worst effects are expected overnight. Fox weather meteorologist Jane Minar.
18: Heavy band of rain lifting up into southern New England has prompted a flash flood warning for parts of southern Massachusetts, where we are expecting to pick up our biggest rain totals, upwards of 3 to 5 inches of rain through the duration of this storm. Top winds, 30 to 40 mile per hour gusts. Nantucket earlier today gusted in the 60s. A little further down south into the Jersey Shore, we have a northerly wind at the Jersey Shore that will persist as we head into tonight, but unfortunately expecting another high tide to arrive anywhere between 8 o'clock tonight and 10 p.m. up through New England. Major flooding expected yet again, where we will see that compounding effect of the wind and the waves.
13: At least one death is reported due to the nor'easter. A 56-year-old Brooklyn, New York man died when a tree fell on him. Hurricane Nolo is tracking just south of the Hawaiian Islands, packing 90 mile per hour winds. It's beginning to slowly edge westward away from the Big Island. Dr. Michael Brennan is the director of the National Hurricane Center.
19: Hurricane Nolo, located to the south of the Big Island on this Saturday, likely to see the worst impacts there today. Tropical storm force winds, heavy rainfall, the potential for flooding. So be in your safe place. Come back to hurricanes.gov for more information on the storm.
13: Nolo is the third hurricane to impact Hawaii in recent months. It follows Hurricane Lala in August and Hurricane Lowell earlier in September. Authorities in Florida arrested a civilian who violently engaged with security personnel outside of MacDill Air Force Base in Tampa Saturday afternoon. The suspect and an officer were left with non-life-threatening injuries. The investigation is ongoing. 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
0: 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From the

0: after aborting a landing. In some cases, pilots could be forced to fly manually at low altitude, potentially in bad weather or other challenging conditions. Boeing told airlines in August it didn't consider the glitch a safety risk. A senior official at the FAA says the agency is investigating. Carmen Roberts, Fox News.
1: United and Southwest are already rejecting new 737 MAX deliveries with the affected software. A report from Reuters says hacker group Shiny Hunters has access to key FBI information from the agency's job site. The FBI claims it's actively and aggressively investigating. Fox's David Spunt has more from Washington.
2: According to Reuters, the digital extortion group called Shiny Hunters says it breached FBI employment files, stealing personal information of current, former, and even prospective FBI employees. Reuters also reports the group claims to have access to specific names and job descriptions involving work in intelligence and counter-espionage spaces. News of the breach first reported by independent outlet 404 Media. Bureau officials tell Fox News they're aware of a cyber criminal enterprise group claiming a compromise of the FBI jobs website. The group reportedly says the hack was not financially motivated. Instead, it apparently wants the FBI to take down a bureau bulletin criticizing the hacking group from earlier this year.
1: The FBI issued a statement about the attack saying they are working closely with third-party providers to help mitigate risks. I'm Deborah Valentine. This is Fox News.
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4: The warmest we will get this week is the mid-70s, it looks like, Tuesday. Chances for rain return Wednesday. We'll see mostly clear skies, fall back to 51. Sunday, sunny up to 72. Partly cloudy Sunday night and 52. Sunny Monday. From the Weather Channel, I'm Jeff Eno on 760 WJR, where Michigan comes to talk.
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11: Welcome, everyone. Thanks for listening. There are very few television theme songs that become part of the culture. One of them belonged to a little neighborhood bar in Boston called Cheers. But the song was never really about a bar. It was about belonging. It was about friendship. It was about community. It was about finding a place where people recognize you, welcome you, and know your name. That is something almost every one of us wants. a place where we are known, a place where we matter, a place where our absence is noticed

0: and our presence is celebrated. The song captures it perfectly. Sometimes you want to go where everybody knows your name. But today, we want to ask a different question. What happens when everybody knows your name, but nobody knows your struggle? Or perhaps even more difficult, what happens when everybody knows your name and you are trying desperately to keep them from knowing your struggle? What happens when the person handing you groceries also taught your daughter in school, coached your son's baseball team, sat behind you in church, works with your spouse, or has known your family for 30 years? Does living in a close-knit community make asking for help easier? Lori Dykstra is the CEO of Feeding South Dakota and is approaching 5 years of leadership there. Her journey into this work included a move from for-profit world into nonprofit leadership, bringing with her a different set of experiences, disciplines, and questions. She now leads in a state where geography matters, relationships matter, and community can mean both deep support or deep vulnerability. Today, we'll begin with Lori's story. Then we'll explore what she and Feeding South Dakota are seeing that makes her an important voice in the national conversation. And finally, we'll ask her what gives her hope for the future of this work. Because the Cheers theme celebrated the comfort of going somewhere everybody knows your name. And today, we're going to explore something even more important. What kind of community do we become after we know someone's need? Welcome to Food Secure Nation.
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0: Welcome back, everyone. Thanks for being with us. It is exciting for us, Jerry. Hi, Jerry. I forgot to say that.
5: It's perfectly okay.
0: Yeah.
5: I felt welcome anyway, somehow.
0: Thank you. I'm glad you're welcome. So, to your own show. So, it's important for us to introduce our guest today because Lori Dykstra is the CEO for Feeding South Dakota. Now, think about that for a minute. Feeding South Dakota. Not a town or a part of South Dakota, but she is responsible for all of it. So, Lori, it is great to have you. Thanks for taking the time to be with us on Food Secure Nation.
6: Thank you for having me. Yeah, it's a big state.
0: It is. I look. Jerry has this humongous map in his office. And so I was in his office today, and I was looking at the breadth of South Dakota, and I thought, wow, that is a huge responsibility. So tell our listeners, how did you come to this position? Where did you come from? What were you doing before? And how long have you been at Feeding South Dakota?
6: Yeah, I've spent most of my career in for-profit, so I've always loved solving big problems. And in the for-profit world, that meant helping businesses grow, a lot of strategic development. And today I get to use those same skills to tackle food insecurity. And that challenge is deeply personal for me because I was the free lunch kid growing up. I was the kid that had the red card instead of the little, like, kind of vanilla color card. And so I knew that it was something that I always was passionate about. So when this role came up, I was excited to use those same skills to, you know, tackle big things. We pride ourselves in being a state where neighbors take care of neighbors, yet hunger still exists here. And the difference is in the small communities, hunger's just hidden more because people don't want to ask for help when they know the person who they're getting the help from. And so I just wanted to understand that problem and roll up my sleeves and hopefully help be a part of solving it.
5: You know, there's so much more we want to talk about related to what do you do when you know everyone in town. I grew up in a small town in Michigan, a very small town, and it was the same. And so, of course, it affects everything in your life. But before we get to all that, you were working in a for-profit, and you had your feet up on the desk, and you know you solved all the problems that they had, and they were raking in money, and you know you were like, what more can I do? You know, I'm going to fight hunger. I mean, is that how it happened? Is that, you know, where you just kind of said, or did you go, you know, it's lunchtime, I'm thinking about free lunch, I bet someone needs a free lunch. I mean, what happened?
6: You know, honestly, I got several phone calls from the recruiter that said, you should come. And I said, what do I know about food insecurity? I don't know anything. I mean, I knew my own personal story, but at the time hadn't told anyone. And so It was very personal to me, but I hadn't, again, because I'm, you know, we're very humble people in South Dakota. We don't tell people where we can't, you know, those stories. And so I think I finally came in and did the interview, and I was like, oh, this is something I feel very deeply passionate about. I had been helping at the food bank. I had been volunteering. You know, I had worked at the backpack program. I'd, you know, done those things over the years, but never really realized what the behind the scenes was. And then I was like, well, what do I know about moving food? I can't move food. I don't know logistics and trucking. But then I realized it's just problems and challenges to solve. And so I love solving challenges. I mean, especially really complex ones. And so I thought about it for quite a while, and it wasn't an easy decision because I knew that I was getting a little out of my, maybe over my skis at first, maybe a little out of my comfort zone. And yet I jumped in and had great support around me. And I just haven't looked back. I love every single day in this role. It does not feel like a job to me.
5: It's coming out. We can hear it. We can hear it in your voice. And it's a beautiful thing to hear because that deep care for the community is so important to the work. And as you meet the people who are obviously your neighbors, right? And so not that you hadn't met them already, but as they reveal to you things they wouldn't reveal to anybody else if they could help it, you realize your significant role, right, in navigating such important ground when people are really, really needing you.
6: For sure. I think that was probably one of the most eye-opening things, is that I didn't really, I honestly didn't expect so many people to be affected by this in South Dakota, because we don't talk about it, right?
5: Well, they don't. I mean, you know, and did your family, you know, sit you down as a kid and say, hey, you're getting free lunch because this is what happened to us and these are our, you know? No. No, I'd be surprised. I mean, you can answer that. I don't have to answer it for you, but my parents never talked to us about why we had the green, the little green coin for milk, and other people had a blue coin, but it's because we got free milk, right?
6: They had the shame in that, right? Like, why did they have to give us a different color card? Or something?
5: Yeah.
6: I look back and I'm like, wow, it was really shameful. I mean, the red card or the pink card. Yeah, no, my parents never said anything, and they were struggling, and I didn't know why we got free bread and cheese and these and powdered milk. Why did we get powdered milk?
5: Oh, yeah.
6: Not everybody got it until, you know, I was older and they'd tease me about it. Then I realized, oh, this isn't everybody.
0: So for me, growing up in South Alabama, we say L.A., which is lower Alabama, I just thought my dad really enjoyed pushing that push plow in the middle of summer in South Alabama in order to plant a garden. I just thought that at the end of the month, it was time, it was bologna night. We ate bologna, fried bologna. I just thought that's what we did.
5: Yeah.
0: It was life.
5: Yeah.
0: You know, my parents never sat down and said, you need to help in the garden because we're depending on this food to eat in the winter. I had no idea. Did not know that that was the case. Now, looking back over it, I realize my dad never made more than $9.42 an hour, raised five kids, built a new house, and bought a new car every 2 years.
5: Well, he raised four kids. That fifth one, I'm kind of raised, maybe.
0: That guy's a genius. I'm telling you. But enough about me. Let's talk about me. So, Lori, that is a great story, and I appreciate you sharing it. It has been amazing over the years of doing this show how many people have come on and had food insecurity touch their lives in some way. Maybe them in their homes, like the three of us, but also someone that they knew that was experiencing it. And that whole idea about dignity and agency. And in the bottom line, it's really about giving people a lift rather than adding to their load.
6: Absolutely. And I think coming, you know, I took this job after COVID and just really seeing my friends come out of the woodwork that they needed help. And it was such a humbling experience for them to get in a food line and to ask for that help. But they did it. And I just wanted to be a part of making sure that that was a dignified experience for them and that they didn't have to feel like they couldn't ask for help.
0: Well, that's excellent. Hey, let's take a quick break and come back and talk with you more, Lori. Thank you for being with us. That's Jerry Brisson. Lori Dykstra is our guest. I'm Dr. Phil Knight, where the three of us are back with you in just a moment.
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0: Welcome back, everybody. We are with you here on Food Secure Nation. Jerry Brisson, Dr. Phil Knight, and our guest, Lori Dykstra, who is the CEO for Feeding South Dakota. And Lori, thanks for sharing your story in that segment with you just a few minutes ago. Let's think about how those lessons and experiences really frame how you do the work today, because you have some unique challenges. As you said, South Dakota is vast and fairly rural. And so what happens, I guess, when people know everybody, right? Does it help them get help, or does it hinder them from getting help?
6: Absolutely. In a small town, there's a good chance you're going to know the volunteer when you pull up to the mobile, who's going to be putting your food in the back of your car, or if you're going into that agency partner, you're likely going to know that person. You sat next to them in church, or you know them from the grocery store. And that can really make asking for help hard, right? Incredibly difficult. And how do you preserve dignity in the heart of that, right? Making sure that people feel like they're having a dignified experience, and they're humble people. I mean, especially our farmers and ranchers. I think a lot of times people don't want to think that they also need our support, and they do. And so my goal is to, with my team, we've created a lot of norms and set of core values. And I always say, if I could say, no judgment on my t-shirt, which obviously I would never do. That's ridiculous. But that's how people should feel. They should just literally come through the line and be like, hey, Lori, nice to see you. Thanks for this. And I could say, thanks, great to see you. Or say nothing, and that's okay too. It doesn't matter, as long as they're getting the food. And I want my team to do the same. And so we've worked really hard on that. And I think that that's helping.
5: Having grown up also in a rural community, there's a certain people talk about each other, right? I mean, it's true. That. Everybody knows everybody's business, right? And so it's hard enough. Like if you're in a situation and everybody knows what it is, you just lost a breadwinner from your home due to a death or a divorce. Let's just say, well, that's pretty understandable. And so the talk around town is going to be, oh, wasn't it too bad for that person that happened? And they needed some help, and everybody can understand it. It gets harder when the talk about you isn't that positive, right? Maybe you've made some mistakes. Everybody knows it. And maybe that mistake has lingered with you for a long, long time, and people aren't forgetting about it, right? Even though it might have been a long time ago, but still, you're that person who blah, blah, blah, blah, blah, right? And so I found that both things were true in people getting help. I even hate to say it this way, but for the right reason, it was easier. But for the wrong reason, it was harder, right? And so is there any way to deal with that in a small town?
6: Yeah, I agree with you, and it's happened. I've been through a divorce, and I lived in a small town.
5: So yeah, I understand there you go.
6: People talking about that, right? You're the talk of the town for a while. It's great. but honestly, our team works very, we're really digging into education and advocacy, not just advocacy on, a state level and policy and all that, but advocating for the people who need our services in those communities. And a lot of times that comes with education, because that might be speaking at the front of the church. And, I mean, I was from a town of 100 people, and there were two churches. They were the same denomination, but they split because the families didn't like each other, right? So you might want to go to one church for food, but you wouldn't go to the other because you don't feel comfortable. So we had to start bringing them together around food and realizing that, you know, everybody deserves the same opportunity and access, no matter what their story is. And isn't that really what their faith is telling them to do? And sort of sometimes you kind of got to remind them of that and bring it back. But I've done a lot of talking in churches.
5: Yeah.
6: The last 5 years.
5: Yeah. So, I mean, exposure, right? It's another way to say people need to be, well, in this particular case, reminded of who they are, ultimately, you know, get to the root of the thing, and you're a good person and you want to do this for the right reason. And so let's do that, you know, but that education piece, that telling the story and telling it better and telling it a way that brings people the dignity they deserve, that's so important.
7: I'm thinking about listening to you guys reminds me about how we use food uniquely in this Western part of the world. When someone's coming to visit us, we always think, well, what can I make for them? What do I make well that I can make for them? Or what restaurant can I take them to so they have this very unique experience? And of all the cultures that I lived in across the world, I have found that food is centric to that. We use food to communicate value. We want people to know that we love them, we care about them, and we use food to do that. That's why we plan meals. That's why we think about what restaurant. We want them to know that we care about them. And what you're describing, Lori, is really no different. And it's a powerful, powerful concept. In East Africa, I can take you to a village and literally, if you put your two hands together, that might be all the food that's in the entire village. If you and I pull in, they will go away and cook that food and bring it to us. They use food to communicate value. Powerful concept. Love it.
6: Yeah, it's very similar to Native American reservations and how they treat you. I mean, generosity is a value that's deeply rooted in their culture, and they could have nothing but bring you that little bit that they have and share it with you. It's amazing.
7: That's why I think one of the things that is encouraging to me about the work that Feeding America is doing nationally across all of our food banks and all the members of the organization is we've lifted that up as a value, that we're going to use value to communicate food to communicate value to people, that they're important, that they matter. And our nutritional standards, the quality of the food, you know, I have said to people who said, hey, we want to give you some food. And I looked at it and it was unmarked, dented can. And all I wanted to do was throw it at them. We're not going to do that. We're not going to give someone this. And the same for, quite honestly, rescued food. I'm not going to give rescued food that's got such a short shelf life that it's not meaningful to the person. It makes them feel less, not more. That's the way I think. That's what a value that I have.
6: Well, and I think on reservations for many years, the history is food was weaponized against them, right? So that we've been told that, you know, if you give us moldy food, it just feels like such a slap in the face. And I never want them to have to feel that again. And that, I mean, this happened, weaponizing food against them, in my parents' and grandparents' lifetime. So it's not that long ago. And so they still remember that. And so we have to try even harder. We have 9 reservations on in our state, and we have 2 of the poorest counties in the country, and top 5 poorest counties in the country, and they're on reservations. And this is an area where food insecurity is at its peak and highest in the nation. And so we really have to think about what a dignified experience looks like on a reservation, even compared to what it might look like just in rural South Dakota or in one of our, what I call urban areas. I'm using air quotes.
5: Yeah, urban for South Dakota. If you can say those two things in one sentence. No, I think it is important. I visited many of the Native American reservations in the West for reasons we won't go into now. But I was astounded at, you know, the water truck that would be driving around because people didn't have running water. They didn't have access to fresh water on the reservation. And I had no idea. This is when I was in high school. I had absolutely no idea there was that kind of poverty in the United States. No right. clue at all.
6: They didn't teach that to you in your history class?
5: They did not. No.
6: They didn't teach it in South Dakota either. And it's literally our history.
5: Yeah.
7: Wow.
6: They were here before us, and we don't learn it either. It's crazy.
7: That's quite the perspective and much appreciated to make the rest of us think. And that's one of the purposes of this show, is to think, to know better, so that we can all
5: do better. Exactly right. And Dr. Phil, you keep trying to get me to think, and someday I will.
7: I'm going to, you know, hope springs eternal. And speaking of hope, so we're talking about in this segment today's realities, but in the next segment, Jerry, we're going to talk with Lori about what gives her hope. Come back and be with us.
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7: Welcome back. Thanks for being with us, everyone. Jerry Brisson, Dr. Phil Knight here, and our special guest, Lori Dykstra, who is the CEO for Feeding South Dakota. And she's telling us a little bit about some of the challenges. She's telling us about her story. But now, Lori, we're going to get you to talk about what gives you hope for this work every day. And thankfully, you are also serving on the National Advisory Committee for Feeding America, the NAC, as we refer to it. And your voice has been refreshing to that group. And I just want to say thank you for your service, not only in South Dakota, but also at the highest levels of the Feeding America Network.
6: Well, thank you. That's very kind. It's been a great experience joining and sharing. You know, I cover an entire state, 66 counties, a lot of land. It's different than a lot of the other food banks that are on the NAC and the CEOs representing their food banks. That, you know, it's nice to have diverse perspectives.
7: Absolutely, and I think we have them. And being a partner state association, I think that we have a lot in common because you're the leader of a large food bank with satellite offices and warehouses, and yet you do also have the responsibility to do all the state legislative relationship building and work. So essentially, you are the partner state association for South Dakota as well.
6: I always say that we are also the partner association. We should
7: yeah.
6: Two hats.
7: That's awesome. That's awesome.
5: And they still don't give you the money for it, do they?
6: No, they don't. It's a tough job in our state. Sure.
7: Yeah, 100%. So let's think about some of the partnerships and innovation and community engagement. This issue of agency and how that all gets tied in to hope. Jerry and I drive by this billboard pretty regularly, I think. And in fact, we shouted it, kind of said it to each other today. Hope needs to be
5: loud.
7: Loud. That wasn't very loud, by the way.
5: Well, you know, I'm loud to begin with, so
7: no, that's true.
5: I was caring for your ears, what's little left.
7: Thank you. I appreciate it. So, Lori, tell us about the hope that's loudest for South Dakota.
6: You know, I think one of the things that we do well is that, you know, we're neighbors. We say neighbors helping neighbors. People show up for one another. And you talked about it earlier that we know what's happening with the neighbors in our communities. So if it is the thing that they want to help with, they'll bring over a casserole. They'll bring over food. So it's something that I really think it kind of goes back to, for me, rural communities just remind us that we don't have to face those challenges alone. And I think the word that keeps coming to mind for me is humility. And I think our world and our country could use a little more humility right now, some more empathy, and just remembering at the end of the day that we are all neighbors. And if we can get back to that, we just had a campaign here. It has the state of South Dakota on it, and I have T-shirts, and it says, I'll send you a T-shirt if you want one. And
7: okay.
6: It says, we feed our neighbors. And then Feeding South Dakota is very small at the bottom. It's not about our logo. It's not about – we feed our neighbors. We should just do that. We should help each other, right? That just – it seems so simple. Like, hope – when you just said about the billboard, like, it should be that simple. But for some reason, we make it very hard.
5: So when you think of all the things you're doing, not just, you know, in feeding your neighbors, but in, I think of it as walking with people along the way, you know, taking someone by the hand and walking with them on their journey. And it's just a very, friendly, right? It's something you do that is a caring thing. What are the things that you look at and say, this is really why this is working here?
6: You know, I've had a couple moments or stories that have really hit me over the last 5 years, and one that really sticks with me is it was my first month out on a truck. I was first month here. I was out on a truck. We're at an agency partner in a small town, and a mom and her little girl came in, and she saw plums, and she's like, "What are these?" Her eyes lit up. She had no idea what it was. And she's like, "Can I eat it?" And we're like, "Sure." We washed it. We went back and washed it and gave her this plum. And she took a bite of it, and her face, like the sheer joy. I have teenagers, by the way. I tell this story to them often when they complain there's nothing in the house to eat. But the sheer joy she had from tasting this plum, like, it still kind of chokes me up thinking about it. And she looked at her mom, and then her mom's like, "I've never had one either." And so we gave her mom one. And then just the sheer just, yeah, the way they lit up over a plum, it just seems like it is that simple for me. There's something that small can make this child so happy, and her mom and her bond over trying this fruit for the first time, that access to healthy, nutritious food can open up a whole new world for people. Just, you know, it really can. And how can that girl go back in? She's going to tell her friends at preschool about her plum. And I mean, she also thought it was fruit snacks, which I didn't correct her because I think it's fruit and it's a snack. And, you know, it's not what she thought of as fruit snacks, but she's like, "What kind of fruit snack is this?" I thought that was cute. But that story sticks with me, like things like that where you think you just take for granted.
5: Yeah, and isn't a child's face the most incredible storyteller?
6: Yeah, for sure. And this mom, who, I mean, I can't believe, I mean, she was a young mom, but she had never even seen, she didn't even know what it was called. She hadn't seen a plum. I mean, we all think everyone knows what a plum is, but this, and she was a, you know, someone who had never seen one or knew what it was or never tried one.
5: And as you think about, you know, the year coming up, you know, and you say, so here's what I think we can do to really, you know, make the next big difference that we can make. And again, I'm not going to talk about moving the needle because that's not really what I mean. There's a lot of ways to make a difference. Some of them have to do with more food or more of things, but some of it are related to other things that bring dignity and respect and life and hope to the community. As you kind of put that list together for yourself, where do you fall on the here's what's really exciting me?
6: I think what's exciting me is for personally in South Dakota, we're going around and we're bringing the communities together and doing these community sort of like round tables, bringing the community together and saying, how do we solve hunger in your community? Because it looks different. Any given day in Sioux Falls, our largest city, or Rapid, our second largest city, you can get access to a hot meal. But if you go to our rural communities, you may get our food truck 1 hour a month. Think about that. And so how do we make that more equitable depending, no matter where you're at, whether you're in a community that we're only serving 16 people, and people might say, well, you know, you can serve more people over here. Yes, but those 16 people matter. And so what gives me hope is that we've got this campaign to really drive that back to giving equitable access to our rural communities, and we've already started to put some of that in place, and I'm just really excited to see how that plays out and really helps our neighbors in our rural communities have better access.
5: I can only imagine that people appreciate being asked, how can we do this here? I can only imagine that people are like, well, thank God someone's asking.
6: Yeah, we shouldn't solve it for them, and nor could we. We would have, right? We've been a food bank we're on our 51st year, and we're one of the oldest food banks in the network. And we honestly, if we could have solved it, we would have.
5: Yeah.
6: So we need to ask them what they need.
5: Well, and people have ways of coming together that until you talk to them about it, you don't know. You know, but people will say, oh, we do, you know, we every third Wednesday we you know, swap things, you know, and if you don't know that's happening, you can't take advantage of that informal infrastructure that's out there where people are trying to take care of each other, you know. And I found, especially when there's long distances involved, people are often thoughtful about, if I'm going to travel this distance, I'm going to make sure to do this, this, this, and this while I'm already there.
6: I agree. And I think something that's maybe a misperception about South Dakota is that because we're surrounded by agriculture, that there aren't many hungry people here or that there's access to food everywhere. But there's a difference between, you know, access, the kind of food, and honestly, we grow food for cattle, not necessarily for human consumption. A lot of what we put out there is for cattle or ethanol. It's not what people think. And so the limited resources, distance, transportation, all those things in those rural communities, it is much harder than people realize. And I think it's kind of a misperception. People think, oh, they're an agriculture state, they should have food. But also our weather doesn't really make it so we can have food all year long.
7: Yeah. Well, we can relate a little bit to that based in Michigan, for sure. But, you know, I think listening to you guys chat here a little bit is inspiring to me because, Lori, what you guys are doing is elevating people. It is a basic tenet of cross-cultural work. And what you've described in South Dakota is very cross-cultural. You've got several cultures that are mixing together. In my time in East Africa, one of the first things we would do was sit and listen. Now, we're talking mud huts, grass roofs, no industry, no infrastructure, nothing. It was pretty plain to see what people needed. What was more important was to ask. And I love that about this story because, again, you know, we talk about placing the person experiencing hunger at the center of our decisions, but also they have the role of a consultant as well. They're helping us understand the problem and helping us co-create the solution. Beautifully said. Great story. Love it.
6: Thank you.
7: So I hate to say it, folks, but this comes to the end of our time with Lori. So Lori Dykstra, thank you for being the CEO for Feeding South Dakota. But today, thank you for being our guest on Food Secure Nation.
6: Thank you for having me. It's been fun.
7: We'd like to have you to come back and do it again if you're willing, if you, you know, were able to endure this time with us.
6: I'd love it. Absolutely.
7: Well, great. We'll count on it for sure. Jerry and I are going to be back in just a moment to wrap up this edition of Food Secure Nation.
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2: 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Once again, here are Dr. Phil Knight and Jerry Brisson.
7: Jerry, I love what Vera says because what she says is really smart. It's important. And, you know, when we're really helping people to understand this work, we really want them to grasp why we do it and why it matters.
5: Yeah, you know, I love the know better, do better idea. You know, we meet the people doing the work. It helps us to know better. And then how do we use that to do better? And Vera's ability to just scan everything that's out there. And that doesn't mean everything is out there. But what is out there, Vera can scan and find for us and then give us some really good points. I think Vera has a really good point to make about what an immersive experience can teach you as you get to know, as you said in the monologue, everybody's name. So let's hear what Vera has to say.
14: Hello, my friends. Great to be with you today. Most people care about hunger. The challenge is that most people never actually see it. Food insecurity doesn't always look the way we expect. It isn't just someone standing in a soup kitchen line. It can be a parent working full-time, a veteran, a grandparent raising grandchildren, a college student, a family that looks like it's doing just fine from the outside. That's why facts and numbers are important, but they only tell part of the story. Research shows that people understand complicated problems much better when they can see them for themselves. Imagine spending one morning inside a food bank. You watch trucks arrive with food. You see volunteers sorting it. You learn how food moves from farms and grocery stores to families who need it. You meet the people doing the work every day, and you hear from families who choose to share their experiences. Suddenly, food insecurity isn't just a number, it's real. And so are the people working to solve it. That's why food security immersion visits can be so powerful. They're not about convincing people, they're about helping people understand. The research also tells us something else. Trust grows when people can see good work happening with their own eyes. Many foundations, businesses, and community leaders are looking for organizations that can show real results, not just talk about them. Food security organizations have a unique opportunity to do exactly that. When leaders can see the challenges, the people, and the solutions all in one visit, they're much better prepared to become partners in the work. That's why if we want more people to care about food security, we need to help them see it. Because when people understand the work, they understand the need. And when they understand the need, they're much more likely to become part of the solution. Ciao for now.
7: You know, what grabs me about what Vera has to say is both you and Lori identified instances in your life where you had an immersive experience and you walked away from that totally different.
5: Yeah, it does. I mean, just, I loved her plum story, and I'm going to come back to that because she talked about the little girl's face.
7: Mm-hmm.
5: And when she described that little girl's face, you know, and you can see it in your mind's eye, the eyes lighting up as she tastes that plum and the sweetness and the juice and just, you know, sucking the joy out of life right there in front of you. That's what it's like. Those immersive experiences, it's not just about the agony and about the anxiety and the other things going on in a person's life. It's about the joy and the gratitude and the fullness of their life, which is now in front of you as you've learned about them. But it's also, you see the solutions in action and you go, oh, that's how that works. Oh, that makes so much sense. And you start to connect the dots between the people and the work and the resources. And it starts to really mean something more than numbers on a spreadsheet.
7: Well, and I think that as different policymakers and influencers, decision makers, people who are concerned about this work, the more of an immersive experience they have when they are visiting the food bank or the food distribution or some of our partners, the more they understand the work, the better they'll grasp the need.
5: Well, and I don't care how good you are. If you're rattling off a bunch of numbers, whoever's listening is only going to get so much of it. I mean, nobody can remember that much all at once. So, but you will remember how you felt. You will remember the people you saw. And I think it makes such a bigger difference for people's understanding.
7: Well, I've said to years, if you're a cynic about this work, go to a food distribution
5: totally.
7: And look at the faces that receive the food.
5: Yes, totally.
0: Time for a little food for thought. The old Cheers theme song reminded us of something deeply human. We all want a place where people know our name. But today's conversation reminds us that knowing someone's name isn't the same as knowing someone's story. Food insecurity often hides in plain sight. Behind the teacher, behind the veteran, the farmer, the working parent, or the neighbor you've known for years. Sometimes the greatest barrier to asking for help isn't the distance to a food pantry. It's the fear that everyone will know you needed one. Lori Dykstra's journey took her from the for-profit world to creating impact in the nonprofit world. And along the way, she discovered what so many leaders eventually learn. The greatest return on investment isn't measured only in dollars, it's measured in people. And the strongest organizations don't simply deliver services, they lead with values. The true measure of a community isn't whether everybody knows your name, it's whether your dignity remains intact after they learn your struggle. Perhaps that also is the measure of a food secure nation. Not simply that the food is available, but that no one has to choose between feeding their family and preserving their dignity. When everyone knows your name, make sure someone knows your story. And that's how we'll build a food secure nation.
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16: Of the woods yet. I'm Chris DeMeo, Fox News. The nor'easter continues to batter much of the East Coast. Heavy rain and high winds hitting the region. Fox Weather's Bob Van Dillen has more from Manasquan, New Jersey.
17: High water, that's been the big issue right around these areas. And we had a major flood. It was the fifth highest high tide in Manasquan history. Now the storms, I mean, it's just been parked offshore. It's been throttling the Jersey Shore now. This is the second night in a row. Now it looks like all the trending with the models edging it back across the Jersey Shore. It kind of camped out there for all day, just winding around and then finally ejecting out by Monday. Biggest concern around here, yeah, it's the beach erosion, it's the coastal flooding, but it's the onset of the winds that are still going to be cranking. We're watching these winds gusting overnight to 60 miles per hour.
16: The storm knocking out power to roughly 100,000 customers in the region. The storm claiming the life of a 56-year-old Brooklyn man when a tree fell on him. Meantime, Hurricane Nolo is taking aim at Hawaii. Sustained winds are 100 miles an hour, but it's expected to become a major hurricane by early in the morning. Meantime, Molo is still a powerful force storm with 145 winds off the Mexico coast. After Iran proposed a deal to reopen the Strait of Hormuz, President Trump rejected the offer.
18: President Trump says he is still open to negotiations, but he found that this proposal, the demands that Iran placed on the U.S. under it, to be too bold given the economic condition that Iran has put itself in. Listen.
19: What they want to do is immediately open the Hormuz Strait. You know why? Because they're dying. You know why they're dying? Because they have no money coming in. Because they get their money from the Hormuz Strait.
18: Now, President Trump says that his Chinese counterpart during this week's three-day state visit agrees that Iran should never have a nuclear weapon. But the president did not address whether the two spoke about alleged aid that...
16: Fox's Alexandria Hoff. 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
20: Beautiful night, mostly clear. We'll fall back to 51, perfect temperature. And then for our Sunday with sunshine, we'll go up to 72. Sunday night, partly cloudy, low 52, 73 the high for Monday with sunshine. From the Weather Channel, I'm Jeff Eno on 760 WJR, where Michigan comes to talk.
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0: Now, it's Red Eye Radio. Gary McNamara and Eric Harley talk about everything from politics to social issues and news of the day. Whether you're up late or you're just starting your day, welcome to the show from the Relief Factor Studios. This is Red Eye Radio.
1: All across America, we are Red Eye Radio. He is Eric Harley and I'm Gary McNamara. Welcome. All right, two things to start off the show before we get to the meat and potatoes, high-carb content of the show. First off, I heard yesterday driving into work and, I saw this over the last couple of days on X. It was all over the place.
2: Yeah.
1: You know, the worst songs of all time. And so, you know what the worst song was in that one particular poll? I mean, who knows how legitimate it is, whatever. I mean,
2: right.
1: It's all subjective, but the worst song was We Built This City, Starship.
2: Oh, yeah. These were the worst worst songs to go number one.
1: Is that? Oh, okay. Yeah. Worst songs to go number one.
2: Yeah,
1: okay.
2: Yeah.
1: Okay.
2: Yeah.
1: That.
2: And, I saw that meme, yeah.
1: And so driving into work and I hear a commercial using that song. It said, "We built this for comfort." And it was it quilted northern quilted toilet paper?
2: Well,
1: I'm not kidding you. I burst out.
2: If you're going to build anything for comfort, that's going to be it, right?
1: I know. I just burst out laughing.
2: Seriously.
1: And the other thing is, I've done things in my life that I consider heart stopping. All right.
2: Mm-hmm.
1: For example, when I went up with the Thunderbirds, in an F-16.
2: Mm-hmm.
1: You know, when I sat there and looked into the mouth of Mount St. Helens and hiked the mud flows. When I flipped and crashed the race car at Texas Motor Speedway. You know, some of the things I've done, you know, being in the international sailing race, crewing for them because I knew the best sailor in the world at that point, and he did business with the radio station that I worked at. All great stuff. Nothing compared to yesterday.
2: Mm-hmm.
1: I'm getting my echocardiogram.
2: Mm-hmm.
1: And, you know, they're doing it. And they got the thing on your chest, the ultrasound, whatever.
2: Yeah.
1: I'm like, I wonder if I can see it. So I turned my head and it was right there. There's my heart beating.
2: Yeah.
1: Most amazing thing ever. Most amazing thing. And then they colorized it so you can see both chambers. You can see the non-oxygen blood, which they call blue blood, which really is not blue.
2: Mm-hmm.
1: But they put the color blue on it to show the difference.
2: Right.
1: And so I can see the blood flowing through my heart. Now I'm watching this. Not realizing it's in real time in my heart, and it took about, and it's my heart.

0: And it took me about 10 seconds, and I went, I actually said it, I went, oh, my God, that's my heart in real time. That's what's going on right now. Blew me away. Absolutely blew me away.
1: Yeah.
0: And I and all I could think is life, intelligent design, all that stuff.
1: Yeah.
0: Because you're just like, how the hell does that thing keep on going?
1: Yeah.
0: Just it was really one of the most incredible moments of my life, watching your own heartbeat and the blood actually pump, you know, in and out of your heart. That was just mind-boggling to me. It just shows me how, you know, how precious all life is. That's what it actually did. I went, wow, my God, life is precious.
1: Yeah. I remember seeing the first couple of ultrasounds of babies.
0: Oh, I can imagine that. Yeah. That has to be mind-blowing.
1: And it wasn't somebody who I knew that was pregnant. I would just walk into strangers having these ultrasounds. I just thought I'd just walk into the room, check it out.
0: He's creepy.
1: And, I thought, why not? knock, knock.
0: You almost did a Beavis there. It was sort of like a single woman.
2: That looks like a baby.
0: Beavis would do something like that.
2: And an ultrasound. Let's go see it.
1: My son.
2: Fire.
1: Pulled his. So he's in the ultrasound. He takes his hand, which is down by his side. He's still in the womb. Takes his hand down by his side. Pulls it up. It's pointed like a gun. I couldn't tell any of the liberal doctors this. Pointed like a gun and then puts it back in his holster. I still have that. I still have that ultrasound. And I thought, all right, he's going to have to be one of those, like, those trick shooters, you know, mm-hmm. where you go to a, I don't know where you even go these days to see one. Probably at the Fort Worth Stock Show. Probably the only place you could go. But I thought to myself, that's going to have to be his career. He has a pretty good shot. But then, I mean, just throughout the years with grandchildren, and from that point on, it was mostly like recordings. I wasn't actually in the room, mm-hmm. You know. And so then, like, watching when the twins were born, we were at a trade show downtown Dallas. My daughter goes into labor. And then I have to leave. You have to stay behind and do some work there at the trade show.
0: I'll never forget that. Yeah.
1: And it was that was in August of 2006. They just turned 20
0: wow.
1: last month. And so twins, and they put them in the same glass bassinet facing each other as they wheeled them out of delivery down to the nursery. And they were talking to each other. They were already vocalizing. They both were vocalizing. And I think they were saying, this is the guy that has all the money. But I have the video from one of my old phones.
0: Oh, gosh, no, they're liberals?
1: Yeah, right. This is that guy up there filming us. He's the one with all the money. And it was, I have this in one of my old phones, and it's one of the most amazing things that you'll see, but yeah, you think of things like intelligent design and how things work. I've had, I don't know how many MRIs over the years. One MRI I had was head to toe, and it was over 6 hours long. And good thing that my left ear is almost deaf, because that noise probably would have gotten to me, but it didn't for some reason. Maybe because I was in a heavy metal band, and the noise I created mm-hmm. in my band was worse than an MRI, quite frankly. You look at the images that they pull, you know, with today's technology and what they can do and the tests that they can do. And it's amazing. Well, watching them work with my dad last week, you know, it's amazing. And they were, all of the doctors were incredible, because he's, you know, so far, he's not had any cognitive issues. And so he's aware of everything going on at the moment. He's aware of all of his meds that he has to take. And, you know, he's been battling cancer since November of 22. And all of these things, but it's, you know, he's like on it, but I'm freaking out over the technology, but also the ability of the body to heal. I've had a lung collapse, and then it heals. In my case, it healed itself. I mean, with help from doctors, but I mean, no surgery was required. The tissue healed. And thank goodness I'm a non-smoker. And they told me that repeatedly. But those things, when you look at that, when you, how your body heals, how your body responds, even in later years, you think, my gosh.
0: Was that a shot at me?
1: You know, well, I mean.
0: In later years?
1: In much, much, much, much later years. No, but I mean, it's, you know, you think about that. Think about where, like, what you've put your body through, all of us, you know, well, at varying degrees, whether it's injuries. You mentioned the things that you've done in terms of the adrenaline kick. For me, it was getting on a bull. It wasn't so much the adrenaline as it was the earth coming up to meet my face so quickly.
0: When you rode a bull?
1: Yeah, when I rode a bull.
0: I've never done that, and I will never do that.
1: Well, I never should have done it. My buddy Eddie talked me into it. We trained for, it must have been, I don't know, an hour, but a full hour. But it was, you know, but you think about all the dumb things we've done over the years, but all the things you do to, the human body goes through even without any kind of, like, severe injury. But then, you know, you think about disease, whatever it might be, and injury and all of that, and the ability to heal. When I was, who was it? Somebody, I think it was one of the, it was the wide right for San Francisco, and they said he's going to be out for 10 weeks for the 49ers. He's going to be out for 10 weeks because of surgery. 10 weeks? If you operate.
0: You said the wide right?
1: Yeah. I think it was he wide right or wide receiver? Wide receiver.
0: Wide receiver, yeah.
1: Wide right. I'm thinking of the Super Bowl.
0: You're thinking the Bills and Norwood here?
1: I'm thinking of Bills and Norwood. Wide right. The wide receiver. And he's going to be out for 10 weeks. And I'm thinking 10 weeks for surgery? No. 10 weeks? And it's because, first of all, I thought about that Canadian story that we did, the waiting list in Canada.
0: Yeah.
1: Well, athletes have their, I mean, they have their own medical system. You know, these professional athletes have to.
0: Oh, yeah. They've got their own doctors.
1: You know, their own doctors, their own medical facility to take care of all of that because they need the players back on the field.
0: What got to me was, you know, once I set up and I was talking, you know, to the technicians that were just, that were great. And I just said, that was amazing. Or, that's the most amazing thing that's ever happened to me in my life, watching my own heartbeat and watching the blood flow through it.
1: Mm-hmm.
0: And by the way, everything's fine. It was just routine scanning at my age. There was, you know, so just so people know. And I just said, and I'm just sitting here thinking, I almost died at birth. My lungs collapsed.
1: Mm-hmm.
0: My lungs collapsed when I was born, and I had a hernia at the same time. They didn't think I was going to make it, the first day that I was born. So seeing a heart pump, and this Sunday I turned 71, watch it and think about it, and then tell them, you know, about my dad being 100 years old and a heart pumping for 100 years and 5 months. And you just, how incredible that is, just life. I was almost lost for words. It was just a thing like, my God, the human body is a damn miracle.
1: Yeah.
0: And really, when you think about it, it really, really is. So, It was one of the best days of my life yesterday, even before they gave me the results. And of course, my cardiologist said, if there's anything wrong, we'll give you a call. So I'm out doing long work. I come back in. There's a call. Yeah. And, you know, then I'm reading the message. We need to talk to you right now. I'm like, oh, no, they said they're only going to call if there's a problem. Otherwise, I'll see him at the follow-up meeting. I call back. They go, oh, just wanted to let you know. Everything's fine.
1: Yeah.
0: You're fine. I'm like,
1: yeah.
0: Oh, God. But that, like, minute there before, you know, when I was calling back, actually, I was still fine because I knew my heart was, I knew it was fine. But that was all good stuff. But we do have, with all the bad news you're hearing about Republicans and everything, we do have some good news.
1: Yeah?
0: Right, yep.
1: Okay.
0: Ready for this?
1: Sure.
0: We'll start with good news.
1: All right.
3: You guys are just all negative on everything.
0: No, we just report what's going on.
1: Yeah. Also, shut up.
0: Yes. Even amid voter frustration over the economy and the Iran war, Republicans remain more popular than Democrats heading into Election Day, according to a new NBC poll. Republicans have a net favorability rating 8 points higher than Democrats, according to the latest NBC News poll.
1: Okay. Right.
0: The GOP is viewed favorably by 36% and unfavorably by 49%, while Democrats fare even worse, 29% favorable and 50% unfavorable.
1: Hmm. Now, let's hope that this is one time that NBC gets their poll right.
0: By the way, that's 7 points, not eight.
1: Okay.
0: They said eight. That's seven. With pollsters predicting President Donald Trump's party is in trouble, the poll raises an obvious question. Why aren't Democrats benefiting more from voter dissatisfaction? Jeff Horwitt, a Democrat pollster whose firm Hart Research Associates helped conduct the NBC News survey, acknowledged that the Democratic Party remains in a terrible position as a brand nationally. Well, I mean, it's because, you know, look, it's because the things that they believe are so insane, and that sits in the back of people's minds.
1: Yeah.
0: People are worried about the economy, and that's the whole thing. That's why I can't predict this kind of election. Well, I don't really predict elections because each one is unique in its own way.
1: Right.
0: Because the economy is killing, and its prices. And I saw Republicans out there yesterday. But the latest prediction for the GDP is 5.1%. Why aren't we talking about the great economic news? Because every time you bring it up, people, and you say the economy's doing great, people say mine isn't. So every time you bring up the good news, Biden did the same thing. But this is great, and this is great. And we said it back then. The only thing that matters is prices. That's it. If it was, I don't even think the Iran, I don't think the Iran war would lose the Republicans in November if it wasn't for prices.
1: Right.
0: I don't think it would, because I think most people understand about, you know, Iran. But it's the prices. On the Democrat side, it's the insanity. For example, on the radical transgender movement yesterday, you know, the hearings that they had again. No Democrat showed.
1: No
0: questions, no witnesses, nothing. They know they can't argue the point. It's the most misogynist thing I've ever seen in my lifetime covering politics from any political party. It's absolute hate for biological women. It's misogyny. It's women hatred, and they know they can't defend it, so they just don't show up.
1: Right.
0: And it's just, I mean, to me, it's just incredible. And then I think people understand also the identity politics, that they judge people by groups and not individuals. You see the things that they promote, destroying the Constitution, still defunding the police, defunding the military. And people look at it and go, my God, these people are nuts.
1: Well, that's the problem.
0: There's a great debate going on, even though we don't think the Republicans are doing great on the economy.
1: Well,
0: these people are crazy, and would they actually improve it or not?
1: Where's the worst threat? The worst threat is Democrats getting power again. And if they get power again, they're going to go bonkers, and they're going to do it fast. They'll do everything they can to pack the court. They'll do everything they can to implement as much as they can the DSA.
0: Be tough to pack the court because they can't do that for...
1: Well, that's what I'm saying. Yeah. They're going to make every effort to move in that direction. They're going to make every effort to... to do the entire DSA list. Yeah. Now, they can't do that without, again, doing away with the Constitution.
0: And then they're going to go after Trump because they're going to try to impeach him again. People say, well, why would they do it if the DSA doesn't want to do it?
1: But those are their promises.
0: I believe they will do it. And I believe they will do it because...
1: I'm talking about what I was saying. Yeah.
0: These
1: are their promises of what is each side promising? Right now, the GOP isn't delivering, but what is the left promising to do? Those promises become threats very quickly, and I think that's a problem, and that's the reason the Democrats aren't benefiting more from what's going on with the GOP. The GOP's got to get it in order, but too late for the midterm.
0: Yeah, it's too late.
1: We'll see what they do for 28.
0: Yep.
1: But you can't fix what's going on with the left.
0: We are Red Eye Radio.
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We are Red Eye Radio. He's Eric Carly, and I'm Gary McNamara. Welcome and good morning. An explanation of the polls. We got to do this every election season. And after some of the response that I know that I got here in the last day, we'll bring that up again. Plus, the president and Iran again. Here we go. China also all on the way.

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1: And he is Eric Carlin. I'm Gary McNamara. Download our Red Eye Radio app today, and you can listen when you choose. You know, yesterday we looked at some of the polling numbers out there. We looked at some polling numbers that actually are positive for Republicans to start the show.
2: Mm-hmm.
1: And, of course, yesterday when we were talking about the polling numbers and the challenges the Republicans face, the first thing that, we got, even after we said, look, it doesn't matter whether I believe the polls or you believe the polls. It's the fact that Republicans believe those polls and apparently their own internal polls are showing the same thing. That's why they're acting like they're acting. We do not create the polls. We have never said that the polls are completely accurate. We said if you look at, because we know that's ridiculous, we said if you look at all of the polls, though, from Republican to Democrat, and they all seem to be moving in one direction, that's something that you should be concerned about, either in a positive or a negative way.
2: Mm-hmm.
1: Doesn't matter. I mean, people hear what they want to hear. You guys promoting these fake polls? We're not promoting anything. We're telling you what the polls say and how the Republicans are responding to them and the stories from Republicans and the things that they're doing just, you know, weeks before the midterm are an indication that they agree with the polls. So it doesn't matter, as I said yesterday. And I just wish sometimes people would actually listen to what we say and not what they think we say, is the fact that it doesn't matter whether I believe in the polls or you believe in the polls, or whether you say, I've never been polled before. So it doesn't matter whether we believe that or not, or whatever, you know, thing you want to say that to try to convince people that polls are not accurate. They may not be, but it's how the people that are running for office and the party, that either party, how they respond at that particular point and whether what they say matches what the polls say. That's what we bring to you.
2: Yeah.
1: So just wanted to make that, you know, very, very, very simple, because that's not complicated and it's not us. We don't really make many predictions, and when we do, that's because it's so slam dunk. But I don't know what's going to happen in this election. I don't know. As the NBC poll said, and what we have found out, too, people agree with polls that agree with their opinion. And they disagree with polls that doesn't agree with their opinions. They don't really know, you know, how the poll was done.
2: Right.
1: It's just like, I don't believe polls if they don't agree with me.
2: Mm-hmm. Right.
1: So there you go.
2: All right.
1: So, but the latest NBC poll says the Republicans remain more popular than Democrats overall favorability. But is that what's going to change the election? Will it be the actual issues? Will it be the economy? Will it be the fact of the Democrats, the public believes, are bat soup crazy on the issues?
2: Well, you know, there's the problem is that the Democrats have is that, who was it, Ron White? You can't fix stupid. You can't fix crazy when it's gone this far. When it comes to the economy, I don't know if people are willing to hold out more or longer for hope when it comes to pricing. But is the holdout for pricing a better choice than going with what you know is absolute radical?
1: And you really believe, this is the thing for independents, do independents really believe that if the Democrats get into power, that what they believe, which is socialism and even more taxation and more spending, is going to get you where you want to get? Now, we have said that the public, for the most part, looks at the president in power and blames them for the economy, if it's good or if it's bad. And as we've stated, you can't ignore prices because that's people's own personal economy. But when the Republicans say, look at the insane inflation that started during the Biden administration, there's a significant portion of people that remember that. They remember inflation at, you know, 9%. So will they say, all right, let's give the Republicans a couple more years, you know, on this because the Democrats are crazy? We'll get to some of the audio cuts from the hearing yesterday from women that are like, my God, what in the hell's going on?
2: Yeah.
1: You know, with Democrats, why won't they protect women? And we've always stated that there is a benchmark there. You know, the Democrats will say, well, they keep bringing it up. It's not really an issue at all. They keep bringing it up in order to hide the economy. Well, some may. We don't. We bring it up for one reason and one reason only. If you are not willing at all to be a critical thinker, to look at something that is so clear, it's so self-evident to people what a woman is and a man is, and you refuse to do it when you can't define a woman, when you promote hate, absolute misogyny towards biological women, threatening them, when the whole argument from the left is so bat soup crazy on an issue like this, if it's a nothing burger for the Democrats, if they believe that it's something that Republicans are using just in order to hide the bad economic situation. And that's not true because people know the Republicans have been against this for a significant period of time.
2: Hmm.
1: But if you're willing to hold an opinion there that is so destructive, so hateful, and you won't back off on it, and you know it's the wrong opinion because you don't have a member of Congress that's willing to talk about it and be put under cross-examination as to why they believe they're right on it, people think if they're going to be this crazy here, how crazy will they be? If they actually wish to get rid of the police, as they've said, how crazy will they be on other issues? If they want to get rid of the military, if they want to destroy the Constitution, you know, why do I believe that they would be better on the economy?
2: Well, no, that's the whole point I was making earlier before the break is look at the promises from the two sides. And the GOP has, you know, again, gotten out of line with conservatives on things they want to do and what they promised in Dallas and, you know, families getting thousands of dollars. Is that the question is what they're promising fixable, changeable on the fly? And of course it is. Look at the history, the recent history, the last several years from the left, from the radicals. Does anyone believe that's going to change and they're going to pull back and go the opposite direction? They would have to go back the opposite direction for years for people to gain trust in them. They're losing their own for a reason, because their promises, while they may never happen, they're going to keep aiming for. And they will do anything and everything along the way to get one step closer to accomplishing their goals. So there are the two sides. The promises made from the left send our society into chaos. The promises made from the right, a little bit of overshooting, under-delivering, and can be fixed if the party knows what it's doing. And if they don't, then politically they'll see the fallout from that. The question is, where does the independent put their bet?
1: And you actually see it right now, especially on the economy and prices and tariffs. You have now, because Republicans believe they may lose the midterm, you know, they're looking at this saying, we shouldn't do this. You've got, I was, you know, Rand Paul now told Newsmax he plans on running on in 28. I started thinking, what's going to be a year from now? Because a year from now, you'll actually have the primary debates will have started already
2: yeah, yes.
1: by the time we get to late September.
2: Right.
1: Sometimes they start as early as August or early September
2: right.
1: where you have the early debates.
2: Yeah.
1: Well, that means you may have DeSantis, you have Cruz, you have Rand Paul.
2: Mm-hmm.
1: What do they have all in common? They actually believe in fiscal conservatism. They disagree with where this administration has gone. So those voices are already out there, especially on economics, because that's the problem that Republicans really have. Republicans don't have the problem on the social issues at all.
2: No,
1: it's simply inflation. That's it.
2: Right.
1: And what have you done to lower prices versus prices still rising? And as has been brought up, it's cumulative. So if you have 3% inflation now, it's different than 3% because it's cumulative over everything over the last 6 years. People still feel it. But that's it for Republicans when you think about it. Not that I agree with the Republicans on everything else, but that's really it. If you don't have that on the issues, on all the major issues that where the DSA is going and where the Democratic Party is going, it's landslide numbers in favor of Republicans.
2: Yes.
1: When you get
2: right
1: to the actual issues,
2: right,
1: and say, what do you think about this issue?
2: Right.
1: And that's been the frustrating thing for us sitting here, is we saw this coming, not because we're smart.
2: It was inevitable.
1: But it's just knowing basic economics and how things actually work in the real world, and not practicing tribalism, not saying, well, this person can defy economics because I'm tribal and I love him. I'm sorry, it doesn't cut it in the real world.
2: Right.
1: Your name doesn't matter in the real world. Your party doesn't matter in the real world.
2: Your actions matter.
1: Yeah, your actions. That's it.
2: And the promise of what the left would do in terms of actions.
1: And I believe, by the way, I believe them.
2: Because are to be believed.
1: Why would you be so bat soup crazy, so bizarre, so racist, so misogynist? You know, with the anti-Semitism, identity politics, the radical transgender movement. Why would you be so crazy on issues that the American public has landslide numbers against what you believe and keep promoting it if you didn't believe in it?
2: There's a reason that Sunny Hostin came out and said she's for the insanity defense. In fact, was a holdout juror in a major case years ago.
1: Yeah.
2: She admitted that. And I thought to myself, yeah, I believe that.
1: Yeah.
2: I believe that.
1: You know, look at the lesbian bar in Massachusetts, if you want to see where liberalism has taken people right in this country.
2: Look at what's going on in kids' schools. Look at what they want to do put in front of your children.
1: Yep. And then lie about it.
2: And then lie about it.
1: That's what the ACLU
2: does. And have the media lie about it to no end. And anytime that someone comes in and tries to build a newsroom with actual journalists, they're the enemy.
1: The ACLU, in their ad, I've talked about this. The others, they want to ban books.
2: Yeah.
1: No, they want age-appropriate material for children.
2: Right.
1: They're not banning books. They're trying to make it sound like you're banning books from adults. We've always censored what our children see.
2: Right. Yes.
1: We've always done that.
2: Right.
1: Age-appropriate.
2: Right.
1: Let them grow up.
2: Right.
1: And they try to twist it, as the ACLU does, to raise money by stating that the other side wishes to ban books. And it's the number one thing that they hit you with in that ad to raise money.
2: Yep. Yep.
1: We are Red Eye Radio.
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2: 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Here's what I mean. 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

0: We are on radio. He's Eric Carlin. I'm Gary McNamara. And Eric, the crazy stories keep coming out every single day. In fact, we got three of them coming up. We've talked about two of them. One, the Nicole Hannah Jones story about sending her daughter to a public school.
1: Yeah.
0: And then her daughter being furious because she didn't have the basic skills, and she could have gone if she had the choice because the parents are rich to send her. Nicole Hannah Jones wrote the 1619 project for the New York Times, which was bogus and based on lies and everything. It's been severely criticized. And so she sent her child to a public school in order to help the public schools, and her daughter was furious at her because she didn't get an education. They kept passing her, and she didn't have the minimum qualifications. When she went to go to another high school, she had to go to private tutoring. That's how bad off it was.
1: Yeah.
0: And then the Boston Globe lesbian bar story that we talked about, and then my favorite, the Palestinian Rachel Dolezal.
1: Yeah.
0: A woman who claimed to be part black and Arab in order to promote her anti-Israel, anti-Semitism, turned out to being white and Jewish.
1: Yeah.
0: Who was privileged and rich.
1: Yes.
0: Very successful, had privilege and wealth. The only thing that would have made it better, and we'll get into the specifics of it, is I thought when I first read the story, it was Rachel Dolezal that she had gone.
1: The actual Rachel Dolezal.
0: The actual Rachel Dolezal for a second. I go, no, wait a minute. Is that it? And it wasn't, but still, how crazy.
1: It is.
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10: I'm Deborah Valentine, Fox News. Coastal communities across the Northeast are bracing as severe weather conditions slam their communities from a rare September nor'easter. Fox Weather's Bob Van Dillon is in Manasquan, New Jersey.
11: High water, that's been the big issue right around these areas. And we had a major flood. It was the fifth highest high tide in Manasquan history. Now, the storms, I mean, it's just been parked offshore. It's been throttling the Jersey Shore now. This is the second night in a row. Now it looks like all the trending with the models edging it back across the Jersey Shore and kind of camped out there for all day, just winding around and then finally ejecting out by Monday. Biggest concern around here, yeah, it's the beach erosion, it's the coastal flooding, but it's the onset of the winds that are still going to be cranking. We're watching these winds gusting overnight to 60 miles per hour.
10: At least one death is reported due to the nor'easter. A 56-year-old Brooklyn, New York man died when a tree fell on him. Power outages, flight delays, and flooding all reported. Hurricane Nolo is bringing dangerous winds and flooding as it passes south of Hawaii's Big Island. Fox Weather's Robert Ray is in Waiohinu with the latest.
12: Breaking news right here, and this is Waiohinu, and it is just rushing water down our roadways. This is what we feared, but unfortunately, debris, rocks are all coming down here, and this entire roadway, this town, has water rushing through the streets. Unfortunately, all this water coming down mountainsides, it has nowhere to go. These are similar scenes to what happened during Hurricane Lala just about 5 weeks ago, and there is no wind where we're at, but extremely heavy rain, and this is part of that onslaught of rain that we were talking about, the 20 inches or so.
10: Hurricane Nolo follows Hurricane Lowell in early September and Hurricane Lala in August. Tropical Storm Moke also dumped significant rain on the island following Hurricane Lala. 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
24: Under mostly clear skies, we'll head back to 51. Sunday brings sunshine up to 72. Low 50s again for Sunday night, partly cloudy. And then low 70s again for Monday with sunshine. Warmest day, Tuesday, mid-70s high. From the Weather Channel, I'm Jeff Eno on 760 WJR, where Michigan comes to talk.
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28: 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I'll wait. 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

0: Now, it's Red Eye Radio. Gary McNamara and Eric Harley talk about everything from politics to social issues and news of the day. Whether you're up late or you're just starting your day, welcome to the show from the Relief Factor Studios. This is Red Eye Radio.
1: All across America, I'm Gary McNamara. He's Eric Harley.
2: Hi.
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2: Welcome.
1: All right, so here we go. I mean, there were really just this week. We're not even to Friday yet.
2: No, we're not.
1: And three of the most craziest stories just to show you where liberalism is going.
2: Yeah.
1: New York Post had this. Also, I guess Philadelphia Inquirer is doing a lot of research on this.
2: Mm-hmm.
1: A woke anti-Israel teacher and activist who claimed to be part black and Arab has been dubbed the Palestinian Rachel Dolezal. Remember, Rachel Dolezal was part of the NAACP and pretended she was black.
2: Right.
1: Put on blackface.
2: Yes.
1: Excuse me. Bronze face, I guess, is the more accepted.
2: Yeah.
1: accepted.
2: Yes.
1: This is a different woman. Was dubbed the Palestinian Rachel Dolezal after she was outed for being white, a white Jewish woman who hid her privileged identity as she led anti-Semitic protest. Hannah Gunn, a Philadelphia teacher, was forced to confess she was a white woman of significant privilege and wealth after fellow leftist activists grew suspicious of her background and confronted her about it. She said, quote, I lied about my identity and I've been lying for years. I have no Palestinian or Tunisian heritage. She wrote in her self-aggrandizing apology on Instagram. I am a white woman of significant privilege and wealth. Anyone who supported me was manipulated and should not be judged as a result of their support for me. A staunch figure in the far-left activist circles in Philadelphia, Hannah Gunn portrayed herself as a mixed-race woman with black and Palestinian heritage. In reality, she is white, and get this, she is white and Israeli, according to friends.
2: Yes.
1: That's the best part of it.
2: Right.
1: Gunn has been a ringleader for anti-Semitic, anti-Israel protests based in Philadelphia public schools, according to a local watchdog group who branded Philadelphia's leading anti-Semite on a mobile billboard parked outside the school where she worked. One of Gunn's former classmates at the University of Pennsylvania said she was known in college as a self proclaimed white Jewish woman with family in the occupied West Bank, the Philadelphia Inquirer posted. I watched her sudden transformation after she returned to Philly from the Peace Corps in Rwanda. She was clearly making herself look darker using makeup and fake tan and speaking using African American vernacular English, the classmate said.
2: Oh, my God.
1: In one video from December of 2025, she used, as they call it,

0: Lack scent.
1: Okay.
0: So, which means you're trying to sound you're trying to sound in your own mind black. I don't know how you sound black.
1: Yeah, I'm not sure how that works, right. but which is a whole other level of racism coming from what she calls herself a privileged white woman.
0: Yep.
1: When you start this whole thing, by the way, the Rachel Dolezal goes back to 2015. Isn't that insane?
0: God, you're kidding me. Yeah. 11 years?
1: Yeah. And
0: where the hell is the time?
1: No, it's crazy. So the people around you know, your family sees you. Did they not say anything? What was the relationship with, in terms of her family, with her friends, the people who knew her from before? The one classmate who's spoken out about it, who's quoted in one or two of the stories, who described it. But beyond that, don't you have to go home? And doesn't your family know?
0: Oh, and this is the more of the interesting things of it. She frequently referenced family in Palestine,
1: right,
0: including a grandfather who was revealed to have been born in Baltimore,
1: yeah,
0: the Philadelphia Inquirer reported,
1: yeah,
0: citing a document compiled by the Philly Palestinian Coalition. The PPC, as they call it, said, as a teacher of predominantly black youth, she's gained the trust of young people on the basis of a sense of shared oppression. This is when they were backing her.
1: Mm-hmm.
0: She has served as a mentor to at least one young white person who was manipulated by Hannah on the basis of her fake identity.
1: Mm-hmm.
0: Her access to vulnerable people, especially black youth, is deeply concerning given her pattern of lying and manipulation. By the way, that's all that side does is lie and manipulate.
1: Right.
0: And they're accusing her of lying and, yeah, manipulation.
1: Right.
0: She also successfully solicited money by claiming she was broke because of sending cash to her relatives in Palestine, according to the PPC.
1: Mm.
0: In reality, much of her family still lives in Israel, according to the Philadelphia Inquirer. She also grew up with remarkable privilege. Her father is a noted tax lawyer who previously worked for the Treasury Department. And her $1.8 million family home is in Falls Church, Virginia, the second wealthiest suburb in the nation. Gunn appeared to bolster claims about her race with subtle disguises. Critics accused her of wearing bronzer and other makeup to appear darker. Also, she had huge golden hoop earrings and clawed acrylic fingernails.
1: Okay. All right.
0: Gunn also spoke with what stunned critics called a black scent, which was audible across her numerous preachy Instagram videos where she lectured about racism and imperialism, all from her supposedly personal experience. Wow. But all those were gone in her apology video. No accents. No black lingo to be heard.
1: Well,
0: her hoop earrings, however, remained.
1: So, we know what prompted Rachel Dolezal. She was confronted by a reporter. I remember the video. She goes, I don't know what you're saying. I don't know what you're talking about. I don't know. And then she goes, I got to go. She basically walked away from the reporter. What prompted this?
0: She was outed.
1: Okay.
0: After a showdown with members of two local activist groups, the Racial Justice Organizing Committee and the Philly Educators for Palestine. Members met with Hannah and questioned her about her background on last Thursday.
1: Okay.
0: And after an hour of discussion, she finally admitted she lied.
1: All right.
0: We asked her to publicly acknowledge that she is a white woman of Jewish heritage and an Israeli settler, and an Israeli settler family, the organization said, adding they were stunned, saddened, and angered by this betrayal. Here's the point. If she had just come out and said, I hate Israel and I'm Israeli and a woman of privilege.
1: I hate what they're doing whatever.
0: I hate what they're doing. She would have had more clout within those organizations.
1: There are other people that fit that description.
0: Right.
1: That have done that.
0: Right.
1: Over the years.
0: By the way, we are not agreeing with that. We're saying...
1: No, we're saying that that would have been acceptable to the left.
0: Right. To the left would have loved that.
1: Yeah.
0: She sees the problem with Israel.
1: Right. Wow.
0: You know?
1: But how do you think you're going to get away with that?
0: I don't know.
1: How long do you think you can go and pull that off? Wow. They've got to make movies about these. Somebody's got to do a movie it's hard to do a documentary because it'd have to be all recreations. Actually, maybe not if there's stuff still on social media available. But it's a further demonstration as to how batty they are. They could have accomplished, as you mentioned, actually had more leverage by saying, hey, I have an Israeli background, and I'm against what the Israelis are doing. With the left, again, we're talking about credibility with the left.
0: I'm white, Jewish.
1: Yeah.
0: A person of privilege.
1: Mm-hmm.
0: Good God. It's like, I don't love how these people think, but it's extremely entertaining that you have to go out and you have to, I'm a person of privilege. What does that mean?
1: Yeah, what does that mean? By the way, I saw the house. One of the stories had a picture of the house, and I'm like, that's $1.8 million? Is that an old picture of the house?
0: Oh, really?
1: It says it's the house she grew up in, so I assume it's the same home?
0: Well, they say that her family home where she lives now is $1.8 million.
1: Okay.
0: I don't know if that's...
1: I thought it was the home she grew up in, so maybe it is two different homes. I don't know.
0: Well, maybe she'll have a future like Rachel Dolezal. Remember the story that came out? When did that story come out?
1: Well, Dolezal ended up writing a book and got on the Today Show with it.
0: Yeah. In May, yes. She's a certified sex coach, and she's an OnlyFans model.
1: Yeah, okay. Well, okay.
0: Am I too picky for my age?
1: Well,
0: ew. What makes a person do that? I mean, that is the thing that I have my opinions, and I'm going to state my opinions no matter what.
1: Right.
0: Whoever thinks of, I'm going to bronze my skin, Hillary does. I'm going to change my accent. Oh, AOC does.
1: Yeah.
0: By the way, if you're going to criticize her, for the, I guess, black scent, mm-hmm. quote, black scent,
1: mm-hmm.
0: then you need to criticize Hillary for doing it on the left, and mm-hmm. you need to criticize AOC for doing the same thing.
1: Mm-hmm.
0: Can you imagine? Do you sit at home and practice and say, in order to have more impact here, I'm going to be speaking to a black church this week. I need to get the black scent down correctly.
1: Well,
0: my God.
1: I have to wonder... With the people closest to you, what are you telling them? When you come home and, I don't know, is she taking off makeup or does she ever take off the makeup? Do you just live it? Is that going to be your life? You just change your entire background, your entire life.
0: Yeah.
1: Wow. I don't get it. I don't get it. You're the insanity for the left gets to the point of identity is such a big thing to them, they're willing to change their own to fake it.
0: Well, here's, and this is a serious question. Is it self-hatred? Have you convinced yourself the things beyond your control should make you hate and loathe yourself, that you believe that your image and your race and your the way that you speak should be something else. Because when you see the misogyny of the radical transgender movement, when you see how feminism crumbled under it, one question I have to bring up is, do you know, and I'll speak women specifically here, because in this case, it's a woman, the Rachel Dolezal case is a woman, and all of the self-misogyny, the self-hatred of women in the radical transgender movement is coming from women leaders. You know, we talked about Gloria Steinem when she died. We went, my God, how do you change?
1: Right.
0: Do you think then that you as a white woman should be full of self-hatred for things that are beyond your control? Because that's not a normal way of thinking, Eric. Things that are beyond your control. I mean, there's mental issues there. If you actually believe, I hate myself because of things beyond my control. I mean, have you ever spent 1 second? I've never really spent, you know, the only thing is, you know, at my age, now I look in there, I go, who's this old fart looking back at me?
1: Mm.
0: And that's really about it.
1: Mm-hmm.
0: But I don't sit there and go, my skin, why is it this shade of white? Why can't it be a different shade of white? I hate myself. I hate my Irish heritage. I hate my blue eyes.
1: Well, can you imagine to the point that you want to change all of it? You're going to change everything head to toe and speak differently.
0: Yeah.
1: What the hell's going? Is there not a moment in your own mind where you go, okay, this is silly. This is stupid.
0: Remember a couple.
1: This is insane.
0: Remember a couple of times when I first moved to Texas and threw out a couple of y'alls and went, oh, am I a poser?
2: Well, I tell you, you get me on a fishing boat and sometimes my Texas drawl will come out, but it's only because I want those crappie to be landing in my boat.
1: But I mean, other than that, and I grew up here. I grew up here. I get this all the time. You sound like you're from Chicago.
0: I,
1: somewhere else.
0: I used to get it. I don't get it anymore, but I used to get, where's your New York City accent?
1: Yeah.
0: Not from New York City.
1: Right.
0: Or where's your New York's accent?
1: Yeah.
0: People assume anybody from New York should have a New York City accent.
1: Well, yeah, people think that I should have a Texas drawl. You know, that me and Larry the Cable Guy should be hanging out. You know, but
0: you, Larry, and Jeff Foxworthy.
2: Yeah. If you don't speak with a Texas accent, you might be a redneck.
1: It's just, you know, it's just the, for me, I don't know how you go through that whole process. And then say, I'm going to do this every day.
0: The point of the what really, and to me, there's a great curiosity and fascination of it, how you get to the point of self-hatred of yourself from things that you have no control of.
1: Mm-hmm.
0: We are Red Eye Radio.
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4: Scheduled Thursday, the latest reopening of a southern port of entry for Mexican live cattle imports into the U.S.
5: USDA will open the Santa Teresa, New Mexico port of entry.
4: Agriculture Department Chief Economist Justin Benavides at this week's AgriPulse Kansas City Ag Outlook Forum said the St. Teresa port reopening follows a similar event at the Port of Douglas, Arizona the prior month. And at the Port of Douglas,
5: for the first month of opening, getting the New World screwworm protocol in place, moving cattle through, I know that the flow rate is slightly increasing every single week. So this is a positive story to getting cattle back into the system.
4: 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I'm Rod Bain reporting for the U.S. Department of Agriculture in Washington, D.C.
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0: 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So, yeah, I mean, that was just one of the bizarre stories, many bizarre stories, but it really gets you into the mind. There's a ton of stories this week that attempt to get you into the mind of a liberal. You get into the mind, but it's just pure chaos.
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1: And he's Eric Cronin. I'm Gary McNamara. Ooh, welcome. Coming up in just a minute, more insanity from the left. I mean, just pure insanity. Coming up in a minute.
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1: When we look at the insanity, and so many examples this week, and I didn't actually yesterday say, okay, what's all the insanity? It's just in my normal viewing of stories. Yesterday, I'm like, well, this is insane.
2: Yeah.
1: This is insane.
2: Yeah.
1: This is insane. Mm-hmm. Oh, my God, look, every story's insane. and, you know, we had talked about the Boston Globe story about the lesbian bar in Massachusetts that basically has gone to hell because the owners, they can't make money, and they've been, you had no choice. The rule is you have to wear a mask.
2: Yeah, right.
1: Because of COVID and people that are immune compromised, whatever. I don't know what that has to do with lesbians. I don't know of any study that's showing that lesbians are more immune compromised than anybody else.
2: Yeah, I haven't seen that data.
1: I didn't know.
2: I'm not sure that I've looked for that data, but I also have not seen that data.
3: Oh, and by the way, when we talked about the story the other day, and one of the comments from the commentator was, "How do you, how do you,
2: how do you drink?"
3: You, you know, drink. With the mask on,
2: somebody
3: responded going, you idiot, don't you understand? There are straw valve masks that exist out there. And someone went, when that's your passion, straw valved masks. And it showed like a valve in this. I don't know whether it was AI or whatever.
2: Yeah, right.
3: But it was hilarious.
2: Yeah.
3: It was just, but the entire story was just, it was almost as if you were reading from the Babylon Bee. And so, Rich Lowry, National Review, what's the best line in the Boston Globe lesbian bar story? He goes, the Boston Globe has an extraordinary story on a woke lesbian bar named Last Ditch that has a mandatory masking policy and has been hit by a backlash after choosing to make Saturdays mask optional. Read the whole thing, as they say. From the pronouns to the grievances of boutique identity groups to the overall insanity. There are so many good lines in this story that I thought I'd ask some of my colleagues to share their favorites. He went, I'll go first. And this is actually from the story. But by the time the Last Ditch's monthly community meeting on September 11th, only one of its original founders, Jackie Madeline, was still involved. The other two have stepped back from their daily operations months before, Madeline said, citing various pressures and health issues. One had enrolled in clown school. He writes, the clown school thing is such an absurdist touch that if this were fiction, you'd think it was over the top.
2: Yeah.
3: Then he writes, commentator Charles Cook's favorite. One of the bar's critics spent the hours after the meeting posting furious Instagram stories about the owner and the bar. The owner,
1: who uses she, they pronouns, had been shedding white they, them tears. He writes, the bar was not a safe environment, not interested in revolutionary praxis. And he goes, yes, the bar was not a great venue for the pursuit of revolutionaries. That's because it's a bar. And then Jeff Blar's comment, a patron wonders aloud about holding to get business back because business is dying. What are they going to do if we got to wear the mask?
2: Right.
1: Of holding a Lady Gaga theme night, but the bartender, Mixie, disagrees. Gaga is canceled. Gaga is Zionist. He goes, right there is gold. That's just incredible.
2: Everything about the story, I mean, all the way through, was pure insanity.
1: Just pure insanity. To the point where I had to keep going back, going, is this really a true story? Is this really a true story? The New York Post had it. Then I saw they referred to the Boston Globe. I'm like, okay, the Boston Globe, the reference of Boston Globe. Okay, let me find it. This is a true story. Wow!
2: Complete with clown school.
1: And then the story on Nicole Hannah-Jones.
2: Hmm.
1: You know, lead author of the New York Times 1619 Project, you know, about the Revolutionary War, which was so bogus. Hmm. So many lies throughout it. But it was Mary Catherine Hamm, which she wrote yesterday.
2: Hmm.
1: If you saw that on X.
2: Hmm. Yeah.
1: Because, you know, Nicole Hannah-Jones, I mean, her material is in schools.
2: Right.
1: And she prides herself as an educator who can direct education in this country.
2: Yeah.
1: And right. She's the one that, in order to do the right thing, sacrificed her daughter, really, to the teachers' unions, mm-hmm. to failing schools.
2: Mm-hmm.
1: She could have given her daughter a better educational choice. She decided not to because of wokeism. As her child grew older, this goes back to 2015, 2016,
2: mm-hmm.
1: Her child grew older, got in furious fights. You mean you on purpose gave me a bad education? Her daughter confronted her, and she's all confused about it and realizes she might have done the wrong thing for her daughter. And Mary Catherine Hamm writes, when an expert in education so thoroughly demonstrates a jarring and near complete lack of expertise in the act of getting an education for her own daughter, we should stop taking the advice on her curriculum, instruction, and all other fads disguised as the wisdom she offers. And that does remind me of, and you always bring this, you remember me telling the story about my father going to the school board meeting one time,
2: mm-hmm.
1: and my dad, I forgot what the issue was, and my dad was there, and he said, you know, Mr. McNamara, we've got PhDs here, you know. We're the ones that understand how to educate your children.
2: Right.
1: Well, you don't say that to my dad.
2: Yeah.
1: That we are the highly educated, as if education is some incredible rocket science. And I've told the story about my dad. My dad was, he would have been into World War II in 44. But he was 4F because of his foot. He had foot problems.
2: Mm-hmm.
1: But they brought him in and I think it was probably the summer of 45. He got over to Tokyo after the war was over.
2: Hmm.
1: He was in when the war was still going on. Then they dropped the atomic bombs. Then he went to Tokyo, went in. And at 19 years of age, you know, went through basic training, got out. They made him a teacher at 19.
2: Yeah.
1: To teach all of the, you know, the mechanics. How to fix Jeeps and trucks and everything else. I realized my father was a teacher at 19, no experience. He goes, that was a great experience. He goes, it was great. I always asked him, I said, well, what were you? You were private? He goes, no, because I was a teacher, they made me private first class. I go, who you were teaching? He goes, sergeants and higher.
2: Yeah.
1: And I said, did anybody pay attention to you? Did they mock you? And he goes, just the opposite. They had great respect for me. They didn't get on your case because you were so young, because Our family looks young,
2: mm.
1: and you know, and my dad at 19 looked like he was four,
2: mm.
1: and they all respected him, and he was that good at doing it. So, and he was just a natural. I mean, he just, and he knew what he was talking about because he tore apart his first engine probably when he was 14, 15 years old and put it back together again. So, you don't tell my father. Again, that goes back to you give somebody a title and they believe they've got an instant infusion of brains.
2: Right.
1: And that, you know, that entire thing there, that don't you understand that education of your children is this incredibly complex path and narrative that you as a peasant wouldn't understand.
2: Mm-hmm.
1: And so he wasn't kicked out, but there was some words back and forth on that one. So
2: that I think attitude that still remains today with liberals in the school system.
1: Oh, yeah.
2: That, you know, if anyone remembers Eric Swalwell, he was one of those in Congress that said it, that parents have no place in the classroom.
1: Oh, yeah. I remember that. Yep.
2: And, you know, this is the attitude that's been there for a long, long time. But when those who had public office started talking about it in recent years, it gained more attention. And it was, we know better. COVID changed that.
1: Because
2: COVID changed that a great deal because you saw parents that basically were working from home, their kids were doing remote learning, and they were sitting in their kids' classroom for the first time. Many of those parents had never sat inside a classroom and just watched the process. And remember, there was actually some outrage from some of the schools.
1: Yes.
2: They were like, we don't like this. We don't like this. Of course you don't.
1: We don't like their parents. We don't like parents monitoring their children's education.
2: Right.
1: Yeah, but parents teach their kids every day.
2: Yes. And you have no place in the classroom. Many on the left believe that. That we're the teachers. We know what we're doing. Yeah. Yeah, those are the attitudes that basically spell out the left. And then you add the chaos and the insanity and the radical behavior, the other radical behavior. And that's what you have right now on the left. You know, the common theme this morning is how much trust do you put in the left? How much trust do you put in the GOP? Look, I've had problems with the GOP for a long, long time and support their party fully. But I expect them to do better. I know what's coming from the left. I know what to expect from the left. And it's more and more radical behavior.
1: You know what you said?
2: Looking for.
1: You know what you said that I think hit it right on the button? For all the problems that Republicans have, it's fixable. It's fixable in the Republican Party.
2: Right.
1: You're already seeing Republicans come out and going, we shouldn't be doing this. We shouldn't be doing that. We shouldn't be doing that. They didn't challenge the administration for a significant period of time. Now that there's a possibility of losing and they see that what they were promised did not happen, they're like, we need to get back to really conservative fiscal economics is what they're talking about. Whether that's a possibility and then whether that's a winning message now with the populists and the Republican Party, I don't know.
2: Well,
1: but there definitely is a change. You see the change and we'll see what happens depending on. Now, I don't want to have to go through, you know, I would rather that we learn when something doesn't work, especially on economics. That we're willing to say, let's put our tribalism
2: stop
1: away.
2: Repeating it. Yeah.
1: Let's stop repeating and doing the same thing over and over again. And let's stop being stupid on economics. Let's stop being stupid and saying, oh, yeah, we can have an increase in prices and it will make an economy better.
2: Mm-hmm. Right. Yeah. You know, these things are fixable. The left is not.
1: No, they're not, because it's insanity.
2: It is.
1: We are Red Eye Radio.
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0: We are Red Eye Radio. He's Eric Cronin. I'm Gary McNamara. To continue the crazy from liberalism and the Democratic Party, this was the progressive community, they call themselves, polling outfit. They're, again, liberal. Democrats want Trump out by almost any means necessary. Their poll, quote, to safeguard the Constitution, a group of U.S. military leaders have removed Donald Trump from power and assumed control of the United States. If you woke up tomorrow and saw the following news, how would you feel? 59% of Democrats said very or somewhat positive. To safeguard the Constitution, a group of U.S. military leaders removed the president. There was a coup to safeguard the Constitution. That's in quotes.
1: Yeah.
0: It's crazy.
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5: Not out of the woods yet. I'm Chris DeMeo, Fox News. The nor'easter continues to batter much of the East Coast. Heavy rain and high winds hitting the region. Fox Weather's Bob Van Dillon has more from Manasquan, New Jersey.
6: High water, that's been the big issue right around these areas. And we had a major flood. It was the fifth highest high tide in Manasquan history. Now, the storms, I mean, it's just been parked offshore. It's been throttling the Jersey Shore now. This is the second night in a row. Now it looks like all the trending with the models edging it back across the Jersey Shore. It kind of camped out there for all day, just winding around, and then finally ejecting out by Monday. Biggest concern around here, yeah, it's the beach erosion, it's the coastal flooding, but it's the onset of the winds that are still going to be cranking. We're watching these winds gusting overnight to 60 miles per hour.
5: And the storm knocking out power to roughly 100,000 customers in the region, the storm claiming the life of a 56-year-old Brooklyn man when a tree fell on him. Meantime, Hurricane Nolo is taking aim at Hawaii. Sustained winds are 100 miles an hour, but it's expected to become a major hurricane early on Sunday. After Iran proposed a deal to reopen the Strait of Hormuz, the president rejected the offer.
7: President Trump says he is still open to negotiations, but he found that this proposal, the demands that Iran placed on the U.S. under it, to be too bold given the economic condition that Iran has put itself in. Listen.
8: What they want to do is immediately open the Hormuz Strait. You know why? Because they're dying. You know why they're dying? Because they have no money coming in. Because they get their money from the Hormuz Strait.
7: Now, President Trump says that his Chinese counterpart during this week's three-day state visit agrees that Iran should never have a nuclear weapon. But the president did not address whether the two spoke about alleged aid that Beijing has provided to Iran.
5: Fox's Alexandria Hoff. 17 people reported dead in a mass shooting in South Africa. 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
0: The warmest we will get this week is the mid-70s, it looks like Tuesday. Chances for rain return Wednesday. We'll see mostly clear skies, fall back to 51. Sunday sunny up to 72. Partly cloudy Sunday night and 52. Sunny Monday. From the Weather Channel, I'm Jeff Eno on 760 WJR, where Michigan comes to talk.
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0: Now, it's Red Eye Radio. Gary McNamara and Eric Harley talk about everything from politics to social issues and news of the day. Whether you're up late or you're just starting your day, welcome to the show from the Relief Factor Studios. This is Red Eye Radio.
1: All across America, we are Red Eye Radio. He is Eric Harley and I'm Gary McNamara. Good morning.
2: Hello.
1: Breaking news overnight. U.S. District Judge Timothy Kelly issued a temporary restraining order blocking Trump's ban on CNN, MS, whatever time it is, and Politico, and ordered White House officials to immediately return, reinstate, and restore the outlet's hard pass press credentials while their legal battle continues. The order will be effective for 14 days. Kelly wrote that the outlets had shown that they were likely to succeed on their claim that their White House hard passes were revoked without constitutionally adequate due process. This is a high bar, but the plaintiffs have met it. Kelly wrote of the standard for obtaining a temporary restraining order. Kelly also rejected, at least for now, the administration's national security justification, writing that the record lacks factual support for the contention that revoking the passes protected national security, or that restoring them would endanger it. Trump announced the ban last week, writing on social media that the three outlets could not be shouldn't be able to constantly write or report fiction and lies. Not surprised by this, we said that. You know, the White House came and said there is no right, there is no right for access to the White House, and that's true.
2: Right,
1: just because if we don't have a pass. Now, we haven't applied for a pass, but if we applied for a pass and got one, I'm sure they'd pull it within 6 months going, aren't you guys ever going to visit?
2: we're down here. You need to actually show up and use your pass.
1: Yeah, it's too far. It's too far.
2: Yeah.
1: There were 2 points. The both points we brought up were legal points. There is a political point, and we said it, and Scott Jennings repeated it. I'm not saying he took it from us, but he repeated the points that we made that were the political points behind it. But the legal points are that if you see here, and this is interesting because the administration said there's no First Amendment requirement for us to give anybody in the media access. That's not what CNN is claiming. And we talked about this the other day, that the first claim would not be a First Amendment, but a Fifth Amendment argument.
2: Mm.
1: And the Fifth Amendment argument comes from the fact that once you set up this process and allow everybody in, you just can't randomly kick somebody out unless you give them due process. That's actually the court ruling.
2: Right.
1: The First Amendment would come after the Fifth Amendment ruling. You could then argue the First Amendment issue, but even on the First Amendment issue, it would be a long road for the administration, that is because once you open it up, you don't have to open it up to anybody. But once you open it up and set certain rules and regulations that exist for pool coverage, and they meet those expectations, you cannot kick them out because you don't like what they're saying.
2: Right.
1: That's the precedent on it.
2: Right.
1: All right. You could make the claim. What would the founding fathers, think about that, and would they view your non-access as punishment by the government? We're never going to know on that one. But we figured that. On the political part of it, we didn't understand it. We said, why is he doing it? The biggest support he gets is when he argues with the mainstream media.
2: Right.
1: The biggest slam dunk the president has is when he's right on an issue and the media is wrong, which is a significant period of the time. And he can blast them on it, and he does.
2: Well, and he and his surrogates, all of his

0: official surrogates
1: right
0: at the White House and in the cabinet and on the staff have been able to do this without any problem from the beginning.
1: Now, the mistakes that he makes, in our humble opinion, is when he will take a question from them and point to them. They ask a question and he says, "Where are you from? Oh, you're CNN. You're just fake news. Next." No. If they make a question that's ridiculous, attack.
0: Yeah, shut them down.
1: Everything is shutting them down on the argument. And so Scott Jennings really said the same thing we said, because, of course, CNN got to him, since it's, you know, there's that scuttlebutt out there that the president wants him as, you know, the press briefings every day.
0: Mm-hmm.
1: He just said, he goes, "I think it's a mistake." He goes, you know, that the best thing he does is argue with the media. So politically, didn't think it was the right thing to do because he takes away one of his strengths. And the legal part of it, based on the precedent, we're not surprised that this happened at all.
0: Yeah.
1: You know, based right. on the precedent, so, you know, that we have from the, you know, from the courts.
0: Yeah.
1: So, yeah. You know, and so that really, I mean, a lot of conservatives said this. Why would he do that? He's best when he argues. The other thing is that we don't understand, and got some blowback yesterday. Fox had the story on this. Trump embraced a socialist he's told voters to fear. Republicans are not thrilled. This is on Memdani. And we said, why is he doing this? Some Republican consultants say the president is stepping on the message as the party fights to keep the White House. 6 weeks before the midterms, President Donald Trump is complicating one of the Republican central campaign arguments against Democrats, warmly praising New York City Mayor Mamdani after repeatedly warning voters about the rise of socialism and communism on the left. I want him to be, quote, is what the president said, "I want him to be a great mayor, and he certainly got potential, got great potential," Trump told reporters as he patted Mamdani on the back after the two leaders met Monday. The meeting where the two leaders discussed cost of living and housing issues isn't sitting well with Republicans fighting to keep control of the House and Senate midterms. All, quote, "all of this is self-inflicted, off message and not helpful," a GOP strategist who asked to remain anonymous to speak freely told Fox News Digital. "None of these candidates out of these states where these races are tighter and more competitive than they should be are helped by any of this." Another Republican consultant who also asked for anonymity argued, "This is a president who was in a fully self-indulgent period. It doesn't seem like he really cares about winning. It's all off key." Less than 2 weeks ago, Trump told Republicans gathered in Dallas at the GOP's first ever midterm convention that there's a communist takeover of the Democratic Party, and then goes on to saying what he said about them being communist. Mm. Fast forward to Monday, and Trump held his third meeting with Mamdani since he won election last year as the first socialist and first Muslim mayor of the nation's most populous city. A third GOP strategist, who was also granted anonymity, argued, "It seems he keeps stepping on the message, making the election about how crazy the left is and communist and socialist, and then appearing with them and yucking it up." A top Trump supporter quickly took to social media to blast the encounter. "I am a diehard Trump supporter, and today I'm feeling demoralized because Mamdani is a full-blown communist jihadist. He is the spiritual leader of the communist in America, and he met with the president today, less than 45 days before the midterms." So there you go.
0: Hmm.
2: Well, you know, it's the problem is that if you can't, it comes off as an endorsement.
1: Yeah.
2: And it comes off as an endorsement in the wake of everything Mamdani has already done and put into place and put into motion since he's been in office.
1: Well, our point even before that, which the Republicans won't confront. Well, you had Cruz confronted and DeSantis confronted and Rand Paul confronted. You can't sit there and blast the incredible evil socialist and communist when you believe and are actively promoting that the government should have equity and ownership in companies,
0: right.
1: And you've got the United States government with equity in 30 different American companies, 31 different companies right now, and then the president promoting getting equity and ownership, federal ownership of a Pentagon ownership of oil in Venezuela, so he can sell it below market prices, dump oil into the United States.
0: Right.
1: For God's sakes, you know, you can't promote socialism when you're doing socialist things.
0: And then say that the socialist mayor, right. That the communist mayor of New York City has great potential.
1: Right. I mean, it just, you know, and it's at times it is, you know, and I've seen a few articles on that. Is Trump worried about his legacy? Does he care about winning the midterms? Mm. You know, is there any caring at all about winning the midterms?
0: I wonder if it's just been given up. Look, my great concern in his first term was liberal tendencies that I thought would come from his daughter, who was no longer serving as an advisor and didn't in this second term. But we went over those liberal tendencies early on. His interview, one interview with Letterman, actually, back in the day. That was 2015, when he talked about we have to take another look at single payer.
1: Yeah.
0: There were, you know, and it wasn't the only time he talked about that. And then the wealth tax.
1: The wealth tax, yeah.
0: That he wrote about
1: that
0: his book.
1: That he promoted way back then, yeah.
0: Yeah. And those were the concerns before he was officially running. And then it has to be a concern after he's won the nomination and then goes on to win presidency. It's okay. The first term is going to be, you know, let's get some work done. And they did. A ton of accomplishments. And a ton of accomplishments going into the second term. But I don't want to hear these socialist ideas of handing out money. The housing bill, which was co-sponsored by Elizabeth Warren. I mean, and it didn't come to fruition yet. But how many things like that might happen?
1: Trump supported it.
0: No, he was on it.
1: Yeah.
0: It was actually part of the State of the Union.
1: I know.
0: He brought it up. And the liberals jumped all over it. Because what you're doing is you're opening up a massive door for massive government housing in the future and government control over housing.
1: Yeah, you think of the thing we shook our head when, you know, he's meeting with Xi and so worried about the influence of immigrants to this country who don't want to assimilate, and then was saying we have to have 50,000 Chinese students over here when we know that's a source of spying in the United States.
0: Right.
1: If we don't have the 50,000 Chinese students over here, colleges go bust.
0: Right.
1: And we're shaking our head going, shut up.
0: Yeah. This is not an option.
1: Yeah.
0: This shouldn't be a goal.
1: What are you doing?
0: Right.
1: How do you justify it?
0: Right.
1: But the Republican Party let it go. They let so much of this go for the last 4 years, and now they're panicking.
0: And now they're panicking just weeks before the election.
1: Yep. But you can see now that Rand Paul told Newsmax he might run in 28.
0: Mm-hmm.
1: Cruz is going to run. DeSantis, just because of the criticism, he doesn't criticize the president directly. He criticizes the policies of the president.
0: Right, right.
1: But never mentions the president.
0: Mm-hmm.
1: Everybody's trying to soft sell it on the issues and not mention the president.
0: Mm-hmm.
1: But that's just a recent development in the last 3 weeks.
0: Right. And the people come and go. Look,
1: if
0: you're going to promote something, if you're going to be part of a real movement, you have to stand for it day one and throughout. And the Republican Party, if they were against these policies, should have spoken up.
1: Yeah.
0: And they didn't. And we're hearing it more and more, but it's too late for the midterm. Everything now is about 28. I don't know what's going to happen at the midterm. I really do hope that Americans know the threat that is the radical left. And I hope that will control the midterm, and that the GOP, if they do retain the House and Senate, can get it together and say, all right, we need to make some adjustments.
1: Yeah, I think when you said it earlier, you said, look, everything from the GOP is fixable. The insanity on the left is not fixable.
0: It's not reversible.
1: And the things
0: in fact,
1: that they
0: it's
1: want,
0: going the opposite yeah, direction.
1: And the things they want to do, and they admit it, is to destroy the country through destroying the Constitution.
0: When one of my adult children comes to me with an issue that they have, the first question I have, is it fixable? For the things that are fixable, then let's get to work on a plan. And for the GOP, these things are fixable. For the Democratic Party, they're not.
1: We are Red Eye Radio.
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0: Radio. He is Eric Harley, and I'm Gary McNamara. Welcome, and good morning. I have time to play it, because we've got just a ton of audio cuts coming up. You hear the latest Bill Burr? On Luigi Mangione?
1: All right, let's hear it.
0: He's talking about CEOs. Here we go. All right.
2: You know, this whole thing that, you know, we live in a world where, like, if somebody tells their version of the truth of what's going on, and especially if it is true, like, they have to, like, you know, it's like they're trying to escape Russia in the 80s. It's insane. And it's like, I thought this was, like, this is an American company. What's going on here? And they all seem to function like the CIA, which is really sort of, like, indicative of that you're kind of doing something wrong. I mean, if you look at all of this stuff, like, the response to the Luigi thing was not to be like, well, hey, maybe we need to look at what we're doing. If what we're doing makes some crazy person do this, their response was to take their faces off of the internet and get security. It's like, you don't think you need to examine? You know what I mean? It's like, you're not the president. You're just the CEO of a business.
0: Yeah, so if somebody posted, they said, so if somebody assassinates Bill Burr, then all comedians should think about what drove people, you know, what drove this crazy person to do this. You should examine your comedy.
1: Yeah, I mean, if, again, there are proprietary things in every line of business, including comedy, by the way. There are a lot of comedians that will say, you can't use your cell phone while we're doing this routine at this location because we're workshopping this material for a special. And so what he's trying to say is, if you've got something to hide, you need to change what you're doing. Well, that applies even to comedy, as you point out.
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1: And he is Eric Harley, and I'm Gary McNamara. So, yeah, it's just incredible, because what Bill Burr is saying is that healthcare companies, instead of getting security and taking their CEO pictures off, should try to go to the root cause of what causes a crazy person to kill them and maybe change their policies. Well, that's absolutely insane, because number one, he isn't being specific. Point out the crime that is worth the death penalty that they committed. Well, refusing care to people. Well, was it in the contract that you signed? Are you saying that they should provide something that is not inside the contract? And if they don't, because there is a legal recourse. There is a legal recourse to sue insurance companies, whatever. If it's in the contract and they say, we're not going to cover it, there is a legal recourse. And the first thing to do is you go to the press, and the TV stations would love something like this. I've got this particular disease. It's supposed to be covered. Here's my deductible. They won't. What TV station wouldn't go with that story?
2: In fact, I've seen it happen.
1: Yeah. Everyone would go with that. And you publicize the daylights out of it. The first reaction, but that's not happening. That's not the case with the CEO. The case is, you hear Democrats saying it, no insurance company should refuse treatment for anything. And that's not how it works. That's like saying my auto repair company, once I buy the car, it doesn't matter what the warranty is. Everything has to be free. Well, sorry, we don't cover tires because that's normal wear and tear. What do you mean? You should provide full coverage for the car no matter what.
2: Well, he pretends as if they're committing an offense and that they should go out of their way to not commit that offense.
1: So they don't get murdered.
2: So that they don't get murdered.
1: Right. This is the insanity from the left.
2: It's bizarre.
1: Just like,
2: and it's just like AOC saying, well, you have to understand when people regarding the same murder of Brian Thompson. When people get their claims denied, they see that as an act of violence. So they should work on denying fewer claims, basically, is the implication.
1: Right.
2: And with Bill Burr, well, something needs to change with these companies if one of these CEOs gets murdered in cold blood. You're insane.
1: Yeah, I know.
2: You're giving justification. Yeah. To the murderers and to the left that has become more and more violent, that is accepting now murder as a solution.
1: Look at Jonathan Turley, because we had mentioned the poll done by a Democrat think tank. This was a Democrat think tank that did the entire poll. It appears that nothing says saving democracy like an old-fashioned military coup. According to a new Democratic survey of Democrat voters, 60% of Democrats would support a coup to get rid of President Trump. It is akin to supporting drive-by shootings to bolster nonviolence.
2: Yeah.
1: I mean, it's just,
2: right.
1: It's insane. That 60% of Democrats polled said a military coup, and the way the question was, you know, would you feel positive towards this? And 60% of Democrats, 59 point something, I think it was, said yes, they would feel very positive or somewhat positive if this happened in order to, and the polling place, the Democrat polling place, put it in quotes because they knew it wasn't true. To save the Constitution, would you destroy the country by allowing a military coup in order to take out this president?
2: Right. Well, you know,
1: I mean, that's what hate does.
2: You know, and going back to the Bill Burr thing, remember when Dave Chappelle was attacked on stage at a comedy festival? Had that attacker taken the life of Dave Chappelle, heaven forbid,
1: yeah,
2: would Bill Burr say, well, as comedians, we need to do a better job at, I don't know, explaining our jokes, toning our comedy down? ignoring completely or banning certain topics on stage?
1: You know, I was telling you in our pre-show meeting, I happened to catch, I didn't catch the entire thing, but I caught about 40 minutes of it. And it was Jeff Foxworthy being interviewed by Jason Alexander, his podcast.
2: Mm-hmm.
1: Him and film director Peter Tilden do a podcast. It's actually pretty good. I mean, they've actually brought on good guests. When they brought on Jeff Skunk Baxter, and the first questions were on, is Jeff Skunk Baxter, former member of Steely Dan, and the Doobie Brothers, and a great session guitarist, is also one of the world's leading experts on missile technology, and he works as a contractor, has top secret clearance to the Pentagon, and plays war games because he thinks out of the box, and he plays the enemy of America. And they asked him about Russia, how strong is Russia? And they go, we really don't worry about Russia. Mm-hmm. It was interesting. It was fascinating. He goes, we don't really worry about them. China, mm-hmm. yes. Russia, you know, no. But Jeff Foxworthy was on, and Jeff Foxworthy said he was considering quitting stand-up, really, after COVID. He said he had to stop. He used to do a joke, you know, say, you know, why do men do this and women do that? Mm-hmm. He said, I had to change it to, why do I do this and my wife does that? And I went, oh, my God, I noticed that. I mm-hmm. actually noticed. And he said, we had to start censoring ourselves. And he said, one thing I found out, he said, comedians, entertainers, you're successful when you go by your instinct. And your instinct, you want to make people laugh, and you also want to tell the truth. And he said, that's not the culture that we live in today. Whoa. That was fascinating.
2: Right. Yeah.
1: But he admitted he wanted to quit because he said, it got no fun when I had to start censoring myself, because could the audience handle it, or would there be a blowback on it? I'm so happy I do this business. I'm telling you, I'm so happy. I really am. I don't have to censor anything that I believe at all. But then again, as you and I've said, nothing we believe is controversial.
2: No.
1: And I'm sure somebody would run on the show, the controversial, right, you know, Red Eye Radio. What? What opinion do I hold that's controversial? What opinion do I hold that's radical in any way? None.
2: Well, I don't. And I'm not willing to change my convictions based on what other people are doing or what everybody else is doing. That will never change my convictions.
1: No.
2: It won't.
1: All right. I want to make sure we get some of this because the House again held a hearing on protecting, you know, women in sports. Mm. It's really just amazing, the insanity that is out there. And this is ahead of one of the women's organizations. It was an intercollegiate. Do I have it here? The actual name of it. But it's the group that defends biological women.
2: Mm.
1: And it's their co-founder, Kim Jones. Mm. Right. Here we go. And by the way, Democrats didn't show for this.
2: Yeah, right.
1: Okay, here we go.
2: Yeah.
3: You can protect the boy who wants to take a spot on a girl's team, or you can protect the girl for whom the spot was designated. You can protect women's sports to celebrate female athletes and recognize women as champions, or you can use women's sports as a place to compare women to less talented males and to teach women that men must be prioritized. We can't do both. We must make a choice.
1: That's the misogyny right there, mm-hmm. as she pointed out. This is a volleyball player, high school volleyball player, who said she felt blindsided by what happened to her.
4: Mm. Not only did I feel uncomfortable on the court, but off the court. All of us girls do our normal things. We get undressed unconsciously, trusting our friends next to us. We have girl conversations. We take girl pictures, videos, and everything like that. So to be told days after that there was a boy in the locker room where we get undressed, and there was a boy on the other side of the court, it just is very hurtful, and it feels as if our protection was just stripped away from us, and they don't care.
1: No, they don't care at all. And by the way, she's an oppressor, not a victim, right? That's how it goes.
2: Mm-hmm.
1: Here is Senator Marsha Blackburn yesterday talking about it.
5: Thank you so much to you all for being here today. Thank you for the testimony. Thank you for being willing to stand for young girls and women. My daughter was an athlete and a track runner, a cross-country runner. She was great. And so was my daughter-in-law. She was a swimmer and a soccer player. And now I have a granddaughter who is into swimming and into gymnastics. And my granddaughter will spend hours on her gymnastics, her cartwheels, and she is mesmerized when she sees female athletes on TV because that is a role model for her. That's what she wants to be. She's dreaming that big dream. And in Tennessee, we have young girls every afternoon after school that are out in the driveway bouncing that basketball. They want to be a Lady Vol. They want to play on that team. They want to be able to wear that jersey and have that as a part of their experience. Now, one of the things, and Senator Britt mentioned this and touched on it so well, the Democrats did not have a witness today. They did not show up. They did not participate in the hearing. They didn't ask any questions. And it is because they know they are wrong.
1: And that's true. We all know that. Because if they thought they were right and had an argument, we all know that they would be there.
2: Oh, yeah.
1: And they're not there because they know they can't defend it. And it's really amazing because, as you and I have said, you know, we criticize, we have our beliefs, and our beliefs are conservative beliefs, and we believe they're traditional and really non-controversial beliefs.
2: Mm-hmm. Mm-hmm.
1: We're not radicals in any way, manner, or form. We believe in the Constitution of the United States, and we explain why. We get into the minutiae of why we believe everything that we believe. The Democrats, and so we will criticize Republicans when we believe they're wrong, as you see going on right now. Republicans are criticizing each other, mm-hmm. as they should. That's healthy in our democracy.
2: Mm-hmm.
1: The Democrats, the reason that we fear them way more than Republicans, as you said earlier, anything the Republicans are proposing is easily fixable within the Republican Party. These things with the Democrats can't be.
2: No,
1: you know,
2: they cannot.
1: The radical transgender movement, the racism of the misogyny of the radical transgender movement, the racism of the anti-Semitism, of identity politics, of judging people by groups and not individuals, the active promotion of willing to destroy the Constitution, getting rid of the Electoral College, getting rid of the Senate, getting rid of the Supreme Court, getting rid of the president. And they would do that by putting it under the House, which would, legislative house, which would destroy all those institutions and destroy the country. They wish to get rid of the separation of powers, which is the key part of the Constitution, more important than even the Bill of Rights. You don't have the separation of powers, watch your Bill of Rights go away. And the fact is, that is an absolute destruction of the society that we live in that Democrats are proposing.
2: Yeah.
1: What you're seeing with the Republican Party is, okay, temporary socialist policies and the BS being thrown out that they actually work. Well, they don't work, and the Republicans are finding that out, and that's why there can be a change of heart there, which is why I will vote Republican 100%, and I will vote, I got my invitation to apply for my mail-in ballot because I'm old.
2: Oh, yeah, you don't want to have to, you know, walk all the way to the car.
1: And it was like the process to do it, and I go, to hell with that. I'm just going to go to the polls.
2: Yeah.
1: We have early voting. I go to early voting.
2: Sure.
1: And it's like, well, it may be a couple of miles away. I don't care.
2: Yeah.
1: I'll be there.
2: Right.
1: We are Red Eye Radio.
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0: We're whenever you. He's Eric Cronin. I'm Gary McNamara. Sorry, the Babylon Bee again.
1: Oh, yeah?
0: This headline. To promote racial equity, Nicole Hannah Jones abandons daughter at crack house.
1: Wow.
0: Oh, it's just brutal.
1: Well.
0: All right. I don't know. I think my favorite story of the day still has to be the Palestinian Rachel Dolezal. That's just...
1: something you thought would never come back.
0: I know.
1: Once you thought, okay, there could only be one person that tries that.
0: It's a white...
1: This was such a hold my beer moment.
0: A white Jewish Israeli woman has been parading for years that she is
1: a Palestinian
0: black
1: descent, and she's black.
0: Black, right.
1: Yeah. And
0: she's been using bronze on her face.
1: She was confronted, and they said, you need to issue an apology. So she came out and admitted it.
0: Yes.
1: Said, nope, she's a white woman of privilege.
0: Of privilege, yes.
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9: The Nor'easter. weather strengthens. I'm Deborah Valentine, Fox News. Coastal communities across the Northeast are facing severe weather conditions as a rare early nor'easter brings damaging wind gusts, torrential rain, and dangerous coastal flooding. Fox Weather's Brandi Campbell reports from Hull, Massachusetts.
10: Wind is a big part of this story with this nor'easter. We have had winds gusting or really blowing in the 40 mile per hour range here, and it's continuing. It has been intense, especially when we had heavy rainfall in the area, so it's almost pelting you as you stand outside here along the coast in Massachusetts. I have talked to some folks here, a lot of people just curious about this weather that we're dealing with because of the nor'easter. Many of them telling me that it's beautiful to them. Yes, this is technically a nor'easter, but if you're standing out here and you remember, yeah, we're in hurricane season, it might just feel like one depending on where you are here along the Mid-Atlantic and here in the New England area.
9: Eight coastal communities in New Jersey are under states of emergency. New Jersey Governor Mikey Sherrill.
11: We saw much of the storm coming in across the coastline and into the Back Bay, some roads that are impassable and flooded out. So please do not try to cross them. Stay safe.
9: New York City and eight New York counties also under states of emergency. The storm's expected to gradually weaken and begin dissipating early next week. Hurricane Nolo bringing dangerous winds and flooding as it passes south of Hawaii's Big Island. Fox Weather's Robert Ray is in Waiohino.
12: This entire roadway, this town, has water rushing through the streets. Unfortunately, all this water coming down mountainsides, it has nowhere to go. These are similar scenes to what happened during Hurricane Lala just about 5 weeks ago.
9: Hurricane Nolo follows Hurricane Lowell in early September and Hurricane Lala in August. 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
22: 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Of course. 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

0: And so, you know what the worst song it was in that one particular poll? I mean, who knows how legitimate it is, whatever. I mean,
1: right.
0: It's all subjective. But the worst song was We Built This City, Starship.
1: Oh, yeah. These were the worst worst songs to go number one.
0: Is that? Oh, okay. Yeah. Worst songs to go number one. Yeah, okay. Yeah okay. Yeah. That.
1: And, I saw that meme, yeah.
0: And so, driving into work and I hear a commercial using that song, it said, "We built this for comfort," and it was it quilted northern quilted toilet paper.
1: Well,
0: I'm not kidding you. I burst out.
1: If you're going to build anything for comfort, that's going to be it, right?
0: I know. I just burst out laughing.
1: Seriously.
0: And the other thing is, I've done things in my life that I consider heart stopping. All right. Mm-hmm. For example, when I went up with the Thunderbirds. In an F-16,
1: mm-hmm.
0: you know, when I sat there and looked into the mouth of Mount St. Helens and hiked the mud flows, when I flipped and crashed the race car at Texas Motor Speedway, you know, some of the things I've done, you know, being in the international sailing race, crewing for them because I knew the best sailor in the world at that point, and he did business with the radio station that I worked at. All great stuff. Nothing compared to yesterday.
1: Mm-hmm.
0: I'm getting my echocardiogram.
1: Mm-hmm.
0: And, you know, they're doing it. They got the thing on your chest, the ultrasound, whatever.
1: Yeah.
0: And I'm like, I wonder if I can see it. So I turned my head and it was right there. There's my heart beating.
1: Yeah.
0: Most amazing thing ever. Most amazing thing. And then they colorized it so you can see both chambers. You can see the non-oxygen blood, which they call blue blood, which really is not blue.
1: Mm-hmm.
0: But they put the color blue on it to show the difference.
1: Right.
0: And so I can see the blood flowing through my heart. Now, I'm watching this, not realizing it's in real time in my heart, and it took about, and it's my heart. And it took me about 10 seconds, and I went, oh, my God, that's my heart in real time. That's what's going on right now. Blew me away. Absolutely blew me away.
1: Yeah.
0: And all I could think is life, intelligent design, all that stuff.
1: Yeah.
0: Because you're just like, how the hell does that thing keep on going?
1: Yeah.
0: It was really one of the most incredible moments of my life, watching your own heartbeat and the blood actually pump. You know, in and out of your heart. That was just mind-boggling to me. It just shows me how precious all life is. That's what it actually did. I went, wow, my God, life is precious.
1: Yeah, I remember seeing the first couple of ultrasounds of babies.
0: Oh, I can imagine that. Yeah. That has to be mind-boggling.
1: And it wasn't somebody who I knew that was pregnant. I would just walk into strangers having these ultrasounds. I just thought I'd just walk into the room, check it out.
0: He's creepy.
1: And, I thought, why not?
0: knock, knock. You almost did a Beavis there. It was sort of like a...
2: That looks like a baby.
0: Beavis would do something like that.
2: And an ultrasound. Let's go see it.
1: My son...
2: Fire.
1: Pulled his... So he's in the ultrasound. He takes his hand, which is down by his side. He's still in the womb. Takes his hand down by his side, pulls it up. It's pointed like a gun. I couldn't tell any of the liberal doctors this. Pointed like a gun and then puts it back in his holster. I still have that. I still have that ultrasound. And I thought, all right, he's going to have to be one of those, like, those trick shooters, you know, mm-hmm. where you go to a, I don't know where you even go these days to see one. Probably at the Fort Worth Stock Show. Probably the only place he could go. But I thought to myself, that's going to have to be his career. He has a pretty good shot. But then, I mean, just throughout the years with grandchildren, and from that point on, it was mostly like recordings. I wasn't actually in the room.
0: Mm-hmm.
1: And so then, like, watching when the twins were born, we're at a trade show downtown Dallas. My daughter.

0: or goes into labor, and then I have to leave. You have to stay behind and do some work there at the trade
1: show. I'll
0: never
1: forget that. Yeah.
0: And it was that was in August of 2006. They just turned 20 last month. And so twins, and they put them in the same glass bassinet facing each other.
1: Oh.
0: As they wheeled them out of delivery down to the nursery, and they were talking to each other. They were already vocalizing. They both were vocalizing. And I think they were saying, this is the guy that has all the money. But I have the video from one of my old phones.
1: Oh, gosh, no, they're liberals?
0: Yeah, right. This is that guy up there filming us. He's the one with all the money. And it was, I had this in one of my old phones, and it's one of the most amazing things that you'll see. But, yeah, you think of things like intelligent design and how things work. I've had, I don't know how many MRIs over the years. One MRI I had was head to toe, and it was over 6 hours long. And good thing that my left ear is almost deaf, because that noise probably would have gotten to me, but it didn't for some reason. Maybe because I was in a heavy metal band and the noise I created mm-hmm. in my band was worse than an MRI, quite frankly. You look at the images that they pull, you know, with today's technology and what they can do and the tests that they can do. And it's amazing. Well, watching them work with my dad last week, you know, it's amazing. And they were, all of the doctors were incredible because he's, you know, so far, he's not had any cognitive issues. And so he's aware of everything going on at the moment. He's aware of all of his meds that he has to take. And, you know, he's been battling cancer since November of 22. And all of these things, but it's, you know, he's like on it, but I'm freaking out over the technology, but also the ability of the body to heal. I've had a lung collapse and then it heals. In my case, it healed itself. I mean, with help from doctors, but I mean, no surgery was required. The tissue healed. And thank goodness I'm a non-smoker. And they told me that repeatedly. But those things, when you look at that, how your body heals, how your body responds, even in later years, you think, my gosh.
1: Was that a shot at me?
0: You know, well, I mean,
1: in later years,
0: in much, much, much, much later years. No, but I mean, it's, you know, you think about that. Think about where, like, what you've put your body through, all of us, you know, well, at varying degrees, whether it's injuries. You mentioned the things that you've done in terms of the adrenaline kick. For me, it was getting on a bull. It wasn't so much the adrenaline as it was the earth coming up to meet my face so quickly.
1: When you rode a bull.
0: Yeah, when I rode a bull.
1: I've never done that, and I will never do that.
0: Well, I never should have done it. My buddy Eddie talked me into it. We trained for, it must have been, I don't know, an hour, but a full hour. But you think about all the dumb things we've done over the years, but all the things you do to, the human body goes through even without any kind of, like, severe injury. But then, you know, you think about disease, whatever it might be, and injury and all of that, and the ability to heal. When I was, who was it? Somebody, I think it was the wide right for San Francisco, and they said he's going to be out for 10 weeks for the 49ers. He's going to be out for 10 weeks because of surgery. 10 weeks? If you operate.
1: You said the wide right?
0: Yeah. I think it was it wide right or wide receiver? Wide receiver.
1: Wide receiver.
0: Wide receiver, yeah. Wide right. I'm thinking of the Super Bowl.
1: you're thinking the Bills and Norwood here?
0: I'm thinking of Bills and Norwood. Wide right. The wide receiver. And he's going to be out for 10 weeks. And I'm thinking 10 weeks for surgery? No. 10 weeks? And it's because, first of all, I thought about that Canadian story that we did, the waiting list in Canada.
1: Yeah.
0: Well, athletes have they have their own medical system. You know, these professional athletes have to.
1: Oh, yeah. They've got their own doctors.
0: You know, their own doctors, their own medical facility to take care of all of that because they need the players back on the field.
1: What got to me was, you know, once I set up and I was talking, you know, to the, you know, the technicians that were just that were great, and I just said, that was amazing. Oh, that's the most amazing thing that's ever happened to me in my life, watching my own heartbeat and watching the blood flow through it.
0: Mm-hmm.
1: And by the way, everything's fine. It was just routine scanning at my age. There was, you know, so just so people know. And I just said, and I'm just sitting here thinking, I almost died at birth. My mm-hmm. lungs collapsed.
0: Mm-hmm.
1: My lungs collapsed when I was born, and I had a hernia at the same time. They didn't think I was going to make it, you know, the first day that I was born. So seeing a heart pump, and this Sunday I turned 71 to yeah. watch it and think about it, and then tell them, you know, about my dad being 100 years old and a heart pumping for 100 years and 5 months. And you just, how incredible that is, just life. I was almost lost for words. It was just a thing like, my God, the human body is a damn miracle.
0: Yeah.
1: It really, when you think about it, it really, really is. So that was it was one of the best days of my life yesterday, even before I, you know, even before they gave me the results. And mm-hmm. of course, my cardiologist said, if there's anything wrong, we'll give you a call. So I'm out doing lawn work. I come back in, there's a call. Yeah. And, you know, then I'm reading the message, we need to talk to you right now. I'm like, oh no, they said they're only going to call if there's a problem. Otherwise, I'll see him at the follow-up meeting. And I call back. They go, oh, just wanted to let you know, everything's fine.
0: Yeah.
1: You're fine. I'm like,
0: yeah.
1: Oh God. But that like minute there before, you know, when I was calling back, actually I was still fine. Cause I knew it was fine, but, that was all good stuff. But we do have, with all the you know, the bad news you're hearing about Republicans and everything, we do have some good news.
0: Yeah?
1: Right, yep.
0: Okay.
1: Ready for this?
0: Sure.
1: We'll start with good news.
0: All right.
1: You guys are just all negative on everything. No, we just report what's going on.
0: Yeah. Also, shut up.
1: Yes. Even amid voter frustration over the economy and the Iran war, Republicans remain more popular than Democrats heading into Election Day, according to a new NBC poll. Republicans wow. have a net favorability rating 8 points higher than Democrats, according to the latest NBC News poll.
0: Okay. Right.
1: The GOP is viewed favorably by 36% and unfavorably by 49%, while Democrats fare even worse, 29% favorable and 50% unfavorable.
0: Hmm. Now, let's hope that this is one time that NBC gets their poll right.
1: By the way, that's 7 points, not eight.
0: Okay.
1: They said eight. That's seven. With pollsters predicting President Donald Trump's party is in trouble, the poll raises an obvious question. Why aren't Democrats benefiting more from voter dissatisfaction? Jeff Horwitt, a Democrat pollster, whose firm Hart Research Associates helped conduct the NBC News survey, acknowledge that the Democratic Party remains in a terrible position as a brand nationally. Well, I mean, it's because, you know, look, it's because the things that they believe are so insane, and that sits in the back of people's minds.
0: Yeah.
1: People are worried about the economy, and that's the whole thing. That's why I can't predict this kind of election. Well, I don't really predict elections because each one is unique in its own way.
0: Right.
1: Because the economy is killing, and its prices. And I saw Republicans right. out there yesterday. But the latest prediction for the GDP is 5.1%. Why aren't we talking about the great economic news? Because every time you bring it up, people, and you say the economy's doing great, people say mine isn't. So every time you bring up the good news, Biden did the same thing. But this is great, and this is great, and we said it back then. The only thing that matters is prices. That's mm-hmm. it. Mm-hmm. If it was, I don't think the Iran war would lose the Republicans in November if it wasn't for prices.
0: Right.
1: I don't think it would, because I think most right. people understand about, you know, Iran. But it's the prices. On the Democrat side, it's the insanity. For example, on the radical transgender movement yesterday, you know, the hearings that they had again. No Democrat showed.
0: No.
1: No questions, no witnesses, nothing. They know they can't argue the point. It's the most misogynist thing I've ever seen in my lifetime covering politics from any political party. It's absolute hate for biological women. It's misogyny. It's women hatred. And they know they can't, they can't defend it, so they just don't show up.
0: Right.
1: And it's just, I mean, to me, it's just incredible. And then I think people understand also the identity politics, that they judge people by groups and not individuals. You see the things that they promote, destroying the Constitution, still defunding the police, defunding the military. And people look at it and go, my God, these people are nuts.
0: Well,
1: and
0: so there's that, a great problem.
1: There's a great debate going on, even though we don't think the Republicans are doing great on the economy.
0: Well,
1: these people are crazy. Would they actually improve it or not?
0: Where's the worst threat? The worst threat is Democrats getting power again. And if they get power again, they're going to go bonkers, and they're going to do it fast. They'll do everything they can to pack the court. They'll do everything they can to implement as much as they can the DSA.
1: It'll be tough to pack the court because they can't do that for...
0: Well, that's what I'm saying. Okay. They're going to make every effort to move in that direction. They're going to make every effort to do the entire DSA list. Yeah. Now, they can't do that without, again, doing away with the Constitution.
1: And then they're going to go after Trump because they're going to try to impeach him again. People say, well, why would they do it if the DSA doesn't want to do it?
0: But those are their promises.
1: But no, I believe they will do it. And I believe they will do it because...
0: I'm talking about what I was saying. Yeah.
1: These
0: are their promises of what is each side promising? Right now, the GOP isn't delivering, but what is the left promising to do? Those promises become threats very quickly. And I think that's a problem, and that's the reason the Democrats aren't benefiting more from what's going on with the GOP. The GOP's got to get it in order, but too late for the midterm.
1: Yeah, it's too late. Yeah, it's too late.
0: We'll see what they do for 28.
1: Yep.
0: But you can't fix what's going on with the left.
1: We are Red Eye Radio.
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We are Red Eye Radio. He's Eric Carly, and I'm Gary McNamara. Welcome and good morning. An explanation of the polls. We got to do this every election season. And after some of the response that I know that I got here in the last day, we'll bring that up again. Plus, the president and Iran again. Here we go. China also all on the way.

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1: And he is Eric Cronin. I'm Gary McNamara. Download our Red Eye Radio app today, and you can listen when you choose. You know, yesterday we looked at some of the polling numbers out there. We looked at some polling numbers that actually are positive for Republicans to start the show.
2: Mm-hmm.
1: And, of course, yesterday when we were talking about the polling numbers and the challenges the Republicans face, the first thing that, we got, even after we said, look, it doesn't matter whether I believe the polls or you believe the polls. It's the fact that Republicans believe those polls and apparently their own internal polls are showing the same thing. That's why they're acting like they're acting. We do not create the polls. We have never said that the polls are completely accurate. We said if you look at, because we know that's ridiculous, we said if you look at all of the polls, though, from Republican to Democrat, and they all seem to be moving in one direction, that's something that you should be concerned about, either in a positive or a negative way.
2: Mm-hmm.
1: And it doesn't matter. I mean, people hear what they want to hear. You guys promoting these fake polls? We're not promoting anything. We're telling you what the polls say and how the Republicans are responding to them and the stories from Republicans and the things that they're doing just, you know, weeks before the midterm are an indication that they agree with the polls. So it doesn't matter, as I said yesterday. And I just wish sometimes people would actually listen to what we say and not what they think we say, is the fact that it doesn't matter whether I believe in the polls or you believe in the polls, or whether you say, I've never been polled before. So it doesn't matter whether we believe that or not, or whatever, you know, thing you want to say that to try to convince people that polls are not accurate. They may not be, but it's how the people that are running for office and the party, that either party, how they respond at that particular point and whether what they say matches what the polls say. That's what we bring to you.
2: Yeah.
1: So just wanted to make that, you know, very, very, very simple, because that's not complicated and it's not us. We don't really make many predictions, and when we do, it's because it's so slam dunk. But I don't know what's going to happen in this election. I don't know. As the NBC poll said, and what we have found out, too, people agree with polls that agree with their opinion. And they disagree with polls that doesn't agree with their opinions. They don't really know, you know, how the poll was done.
2: Right.
1: It's just like, well, I don't believe polls if they don't agree with me.
2: Mm-hmm. Right.
1: So there you go.
2: All right.
1: So, but the latest NBC poll says the Republicans remain more popular than Democrats overall favorability. But is that what's going to change the election? Will it be the actual issues? Will it be the economy? Will it be the fact of the Democrats, the public believes, are bat soup crazy on the issues?
2: Well, you know, there's the problem is that the Democrats have is that, who was it, Ron White? You can't fix stupid. You can't fix crazy when it's gone this far. When it comes to the economy, I don't know if people are willing to hold out more or longer for hope when it comes to pricing. But is the holdout for pricing a better choice than going with what you know is absolute radical?
1: And you really believe, this is the thing for independents, do independents really believe that if the Democrats get into power, that what they believe, which is socialism and even more taxation and more spending, is going to get you where you want to get? Now, we have said that the public, for the most part, looks at the president in power and blames them for the economy, if it's good or if it's bad. And as we've stated, you can't ignore prices because that's people's own personal economy. But when the Republicans say, look at the insane inflation that started during the Biden administration, there's a significant portion of people that remember that. They remember inflation at, you know, 9%. So will they say, all right, let's give the Republicans a couple more years, you know, on this because the Democrats are crazy? We'll get to some of the audio cuts from the hearing yesterday from women that are like, my God, what in the hell's going on?
2: Yeah.
1: You know, with Democrats, why won't they protect women? And we've always stated that there is a benchmark there. You know, the Democrats will say, well, they keep bringing it up. It's not really an issue at all. They keep bringing it up in order to hide the economy. Well, some may. We don't. We bring it up for one reason and one reason only. If you are not willing at all to be a critical thinker, to look at something that is so clear, it's so self-evident to people what a woman is and a man is, and you refuse to do it when you can't define a woman, when you promote hate, absolute misogyny towards biological women, threatening them, when the whole argument from the left is so bat soup crazy on an issue like this, if it's a nothing burger for the Democrats, if they believe that it's something that Republicans are using just in order to hide the bad economic situation. And that's not true, because people know the Republicans have been against this for a significant period of time.
2: Hmm.
1: But if you're willing to hold an opinion there that is so destructive, so hateful, and you won't back off on it, and you know it's the wrong opinion because you don't have a member of Congress that's willing to talk about it and be put under cross-examination as to why they believe they're right on it, people think, if they're going to be this crazy here, how crazy will they be? If they actually wish to get rid of the police, as they've said, how crazy will they be on other issues? If they want to get rid of the military, if they want to destroy the Constitution, you know, why do I believe that they would be better on the economy?
2: Well, no, that's the whole point I was making earlier before the break is, look at the promises from the two sides. And the GOP has, you know, again, gotten out of line with conservatives on things they want to do and what they promised in Dallas and, you know, families getting thousands of dollars. Is that the question is what they're promising fixable, changeable on the fly? And of course it is. Look at the history, the recent history, the last several years from the left, from the radicals. Does anyone believe that's going to change and they're going to pull back and go the opposite direction? They would have to go back the opposite direction for years for people to gain trust in them. They're losing their own for a reason, because their promises, while they may never happen, they're going to keep aiming for. And they will do anything and everything along the way to get one step closer to accomplishing their goals. So there are the two sides. The promises made from the left send our society into chaos. The promises made from the right, a little bit of overshooting, under-delivering, and can be fixed if the party knows what it's doing. And if they don't, then politically they'll see the fallout from that. The question is, where does the independent put their bet?
1: And you actually see it right now, especially on the economy and prices and tariffs. You have now, because Republicans believe they may lose the midterm, you know, they're looking at this saying, we shouldn't do this. You've got, I was, you know, Rand Paul now told Newsmax he plans on running on in 28. I started thinking, what's going to be a year from now? Because a year from now, you'll actually have the primary debates will have started already.
2: Yeah, yes.
1: By the time we get to late September.
2: Right.
1: Sometimes they start as early as August or early September.
2: Right.
1: Where you have the early debates.
2: Yeah.
1: Well, that means you may have DeSantis, you have Cruz, you have Rand Paul.
2: Mm-hmm.
1: What do they have all in common? They actually believe in fiscal conservatism. They disagree with where this administration has gone. Mm-hmm. So those voices are already out there, especially on economics, because that's the problem that Republicans really have. Republicans don't have the problem on the social issues at all.
2: No.
1: It's simply inflation. That's it.
2: Right.
1: And what have you done to lower prices versus prices still rising? And as has been brought up, it's cumulative. So if you have 3% inflation now, it's different than 3% because it's cumulative over everything over the last 6 years. People still feel it. But that's it for Republicans when you think about it. Not that I agree with the Republicans on everything else, but that's really it. If you don't have that on the issues, on all the major issues that where the DSA is going and where the Democratic Party is going, it's landslide numbers in favor of Republicans. When you get to the actual issues and say, what do you think about this issue?
2: Right.
1: And that's been the frustrating thing for us sitting here is we saw this coming, not because we're smart.
2: It was inevitable.
1: But it's just knowing basic economics and how things actually work in the real world and not practicing tribalism, not saying, well, this person can defy economics because I'm tribal and I love him. Mm-hmm. I'm sorry, it doesn't cut it in the real world.
2: Right.
1: Your name doesn't matter in the real world.
2: Right.
1: Your party doesn't matter in the real world.
2: Your actions matter.
1: Yeah, your actions, that's it.
2: And the promise of what the left would do in terms of actions.
1: And I believe, by the way, I believe them.
2: Because they are to be believed.
1: Why would you be so bat soup crazy, so bizarre, so racist, so misogynist? You know, with the anti-Semitism, identity politics, the radical transgender movement. Why would you be so crazy on issues that the American public has landslide numbers against what you believe and keep promoting it if you didn't believe in it?
2: There's a reason that Sunny Hostin came out and said she's for the insanity defense. In fact, was a holdout juror in a major case years ago.
1: Yeah,
2: she admitted that. And I thought to myself, yeah, I believe that.
1: Yeah.
2: I believe that.
1: You know, look at the lesbian bar in Massachusetts if you want to see where liberalism has taken people in this country.
2: Look at what's going on in kids' schools. Look at what they want to do put in front of your children.
1: Yep. And then lie about it.
2: And then lie about it.
1: That's what the ACLU does.
2: And then have the media lie about it to no end. And anytime that someone comes in and tries to build a newsroom with actual journalists, they're the enemy.
1: Yeah. The ACLU, in their ad, I've talked about this. The others, they want to ban books.
2: Yeah.
1: No, they want age-appropriate material for children.
2: Right.
1: They're not banning books. They're trying to make it sound like you're banning books from adults. We've always censored what our children see.
2: Right. Yes.
1: We've always done that.
2: Right.
1: Age-appropriate.
2: Right.
1: Let them grow up.
2: Right.
1: And they try to twist it, as the ACLU does, to raise money by stating that the other side wishes to ban books. And it's the number one thing that they hit you with in that ad to raise money.
2: Yep. Yep.
1: We are Red Eye Radio.
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0: We are on our radio. He's Eric Carlin. I'm Yuri McNamara. And Eric, the crazy stories keep coming out every single day. In fact, we got three of them coming up. We've talked about two of them. One, the Nicole Hannah Jones story about sending her daughter to a public school.
1: Yeah.
0: And then her daughter being furious because she didn't have the basic skills, and she could have gone if she had the choice, because the parents are rich, to send her. Nicole Hannah Jones wrote the 1619 project for the New York Times, which was bogus and based on lies and everything. It's been severely criticized. And so she sent her child to a public school in order to help the public schools, and her daughter was furious at her because she didn't get an education. They kept passing her, and she didn't have the minimum qualifications. When she went to go to another high school, she had to go to private tutoring. That's how bad off it was.
1: Yeah.
0: And then the Boston Globe lesbian bar story that we talked about, and then my favorite, the Palestinian Rachel Dolezal.
1: Yeah.
0: A woman who claimed to be part black and Arab in order to promote her anti-Israel, anti-Semitism, turned out to being white and Jewish.
1: Yeah.
0: Who was privileged and rich.
1: Yes.
0: Very successful, had privilege and wealth. The only thing that would have made it better, and we'll get into the specifics of it, is I thought when I first read the story, it was Rachel Dolezal that she had gone.
1: The actual Rachel Dolezal.
0: The actual Rachel Dolezal for a second. I go,
1: yeah.
0: No, wait a minute. No, is that it? And it wasn't, but still, how crazy.
1: It is.
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12: Wet and windy. I'm Chris DeMeo, Fox News. Coastal communities across the Mid-Atlantic and New England are getting pounded by heavy rain and strong winds.
13: A powerful and dangerous nor'easter continues to hammer a large chunk of the East Coast with heavy rain, damaging winds, severe flooding, and strong surf. Conditions are forecast to worsen Sunday morning around high tide, amplifying hazardous coastal conditions across the Northeast. Neighborhoods along the Jersey Shore have already seen extensive flooding. Similar scenes also playing out in New York City. The storm is blamed for at least one death there. Over 40 million people will see some impacts before it's all over. The storm is forecast to move onshore in the New Jersey area Sunday. Rain and strong winds will continue into Monday morning before conditions gradually improve across the region.
12: Fox's Chandley Painter. We're following some breaking news. Police have evacuated homes near a U.S. airbase in England and arrested several men over suspected explosives offenses. After Iran proposed a deal to reopen the Strait of Hormuz, President Trump rejected the offer.
14: President Trump says he is still open to negotiations, but he found that this proposal, the demands that Iran placed on the U.S. under it, to be too bold given the economic condition that Iran has put itself in. Listen.
15: What they want to do is immediately open the Hormuz Strait. You know why? Because they're dying. You know why they're dying? Because they have no money coming in. Because they get their money from the Hormuz Strait.
14: Now, President Trump says that his Chinese counterpart during this week's three-day state visit agrees that Iran should never have a nuclear weapon. But the president did not address whether the two spoke about alleged aid that Beijing has provided to Iran.
12: That's Fox's Alexandria Hoff. Two mass shootings reported in South Africa. 17 people were killed when 8 suspects opened fire at a bar near Johannesburg. 10 people were shot and killed in a store near Cape Town. No arrests have been made in either shooting. 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
12: At least 12 people are dead and dozens of others injured during a suicide bomb attack at a police checkpoint in Pakistan, the Taliban claiming responsibility for the attack. The NFL goes to South America.
19: For the first time ever, the NFL heads to Rio de Janeiro, Brazil for a Week 3 contest between the Dallas Cowboys and the Baltimore Ravens. Dallas is 1-1 on the year, beating the Washington Commanders in their home opener last week. Baltimore is also 1-1, but fell in their home opener last Sunday against the New Orleans Saints. This is the league's third time in Brazil after hosting games the last two seasons in Sao Paulo. Over 73,000 people are expected to fill Maracanã Stadium, which over the last week has had some concerns about the condition of the field due to excessive rainfall in the area. But an NFL official expressed confidence earlier this week that the field will be in good shape. Kickoff is at 4:25 p.m. Eastern. Tony Genualdo, Fox News.
12: Iowa is facing a tense congressional race in the November midterms as two candidates are vying to replace incumbent Republican Ashley Hinson. Republican candidate Joe Mitchell on Fox News Live explaining why voters should choose him in November.
20: We'll be the only Republican in Washington not taking corporate PAC money. We believe in term limits. We want to ban insider trading for politicians. And also, we want to stop the lawmaker to lobbyist pipeline.
12: Hinson is making a run for U.S. Senate. Americans continue to feel pain at the pump, but the Trump administration blames Democrats.
0: During the Biden administration, they celebrated closing over a dozen United States refineries and Governor Gavin Newsom in California in the last 12 months forced the closure of two more refineries. It's the missing refining capacity is what's given that extra's boost to prices.
12: Energy Secretary Chris Wright on Fox's My View with Lara Trump. The natural average for gas prices, $4.49. I'm Chris DeMeo. This is Fox News.
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24: Folks, Doug Smith and all your friends here in Renfro Valley, Kentucky, greeting you from the old barn today. 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A tradition that's almost as old as the settlement itself. It's a few minutes set aside to sing some good old songs, share some memories, and talk about what's going on.

Well, winter has set in here in the valley. The temperature is pretty normal for this time of year. About the only color we see around the hills is a few scattered pine and cedar trees shuddering in the cold winds of winter. Let's get going now with our opening song. If you know the lyrics, jump in and help us sing when you hear the old parlor organ.

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But we've got some dandies to help us celebrate 80 years of entertaining. 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And we must have them 8 weeks ahead.

Songs like that in the old days were learned by hearing them over and over. Singers and musicians sometimes simplified them and did them their own way. Now here's the home folks. Oh.

Kentucky is so rich in history, and we're fortunate that statesmen who realize this wealth, these treasures, have taken the necessary steps to preserve them and to mark them so they're easy to find. So many historic sites are within an hour's drive of Renfro Valley, making entertaining and educational side trips for our visitors. We're reminded that Kentucky has a reputation of providing more than its share of soldiers and statesmen to meet the need whenever and wherever. Even in early days of our history, when military code was not as formal as today, Kentuckians with their long rifles, dressed in buckskins and coonskin caps, marched under the stars and stripes and made their mark. For example, the War of 1812, our second war for independence.

It's believed that close to half the men in this expedition came from Kentucky, about one-third from the Louisville area, including co-leader William Clark and his enslaved African-American, York. The strength and courage of the Kentuckians is legendary, and so is their skill at tracking, scouting. Whether defending his country or his own little cabin home, he knew he could depend on his old flintlock rifle.

William Clark was born in Virginia in 1770, but his family moved to Louisville in 1784. He served in the Kentucky militia, was commissioned a lieutenant in the U.S. Army in 1792, the year Kentucky became a state. President Thomas Jefferson appointed him, along with Meriwether Lewis, to form an expedition to explore the Northwest Territory. The two men met in Louisville on October 14, 1803, forming one of the most famous partnerships in American history. They formed their party, went to St. Louis, and began their exploration. It took them into a vast and largely unknown land.

Lewis County, Kentucky was named in honor of Meriwether Lewis when it became a county in 1806. Kentucky has a lot of ties to this great expedition. Take a look around. History is everywhere you turn.

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1: This is Michigan Voices, the people who make Michigan great and the places they call home. Here's Marie Osborne.
0: The St. Patrick Senior Center in Detroit is the city's largest health and wellness hub for people over 55. But the center is so much more, and we wanted to learn more, and that's why we're inviting Satrice Coleman-Betts in. She's the executive director of St. Patrick Senior Center. Satrice, so glad you could join us today.
3: Oh, thank you. I'm so happy to be here.
0: So you are, I always think of St. Pat's Center as like this mini but mighty force in Detroit, providing such needed care. So for those who may not be aware of who you are or where you're located, tell our listeners what you're all about.
3: Well, we're St. Patrick's Senior Center. We're located centrally in Midtown, right next to the Detroit Symphony Orchestra. And we're Detroit's largest health and wellness center. We've been around since 1973. We provide a variety of services. We're well known for our nutrition program. Our program was started by Sister Mary Watson, who was a registered dietitian, a Racine Dominican nun. Mm. And now we operate as a wellness center that's open to anyone. All denominations, it doesn't matter. Just individuals who want to be healthy, active, and engaged.
0: I'm curious, Satrice, is there a physical church located there? I know at one time there was. Is that church still active or is it not?
3: So, again, our center was started by Sister Mary Watson, and there used to be a church next door, St. Patrick's Church.
0: Uh-huh.
3: But it closed about 10 years ago. That building is no longer there. But our building is a 33,000 square foot building, and it used to be Girls Catholic Central High School.
0: There you go.
3: Which closed in 69, and it's been a senior center since 1973.
0: Yeah, so it was repurposed. That was what I wondered what the transition was there. So thank you for explaining that. And lots of folks may be going down to the DMC or to the Orchestra Hall or whatever, and you may have seen this center and wondered about this and what they do there, and they do a lot there. So let's talk a little bit about some of the programs that you provide. Again, you've been in business more than 50 years, providing help to people over 50. Talk about the need and the kind of services that you're providing.
3: Okay. There's a lot that we do in a historical building, which was built in 1882. So it's a wonderful gem that's here in the city. So we provide services to over 3,000 mature adults every day. We start at age 55. Seniors come, and we serve seniors not only at our site, but also in the community. So we are known, again, for our food. So we cook all of our meals here at the center, home-cooked from scratch meals. On Friday, we have fried fish, macaroni and cheese. Wednesday, we have soul food. The other day, we have lasagna, and we cook all of it from scratch. We provide transportation to individuals who need non-emergency transportation and to also for independent activities. We have a nurse on site. We love her, Lisa. We call her our IT nurse because she also has a lot of our IT initiatives and teaching seniors computer technology. We have six seniors who trained as digital navigators, and they go not only teach at St. Pat's, but teach at six other sites in the city. They even led some classes on AI, VR, virtual reality. So they're just amazing. And programs that help seniors stay independent. Our nurse, Lisa, she helps us have partnerships with five of the nursing schools, Madonna, Wayne State, Michigan State, Arizona, and Lawrence Tech. And they have their students here on site doing community nursing. So we lead a lot of health initiatives and helping seniors stay active and maintaining their chronic conditions. We have exercise classes, anything from hustle, stepping class, barroom, to even belly dancing.
0: So it just, it's such a vital place. And what I think is interesting is that oftentimes when we think about seniors and when people retire or they move into that phase of their lives, sometimes it can be very isolating because their families move away. Maybe there aren't children or family nearby. And the next thing you know, people are isolated. They're not engaged. And we've been told over and over and over again how social isolation, loneliness, is actually a health hazard for people who are older.
3: I definitely agree with that. Age, our concept of age is just a number. So we recently were able to receive some funding from Tome, funded by Enterprise Community Partners, where we're partnering with Wayne State and some other entrepreneurship organizations to train seniors to be community health workers and to be entrepreneurs. So we just think it's a great opportunity to be 55 and you've always wanted to start your own business, or you cook the best pound cake, or you retired and you want to use your skills. So we're training 200 mature adults to be community health workers where they can use their expertise to make a difference in the community, and entrepreneurs for them to do some of their lifelong dreams.
0: Right, and to be of service to others, because I can imagine as you get older, you still want to feel like you have something to contribute and that basically you're needed. Your skills are needed.
3: Definitely, definitely. And now's the time to have fun. Enjoy yourself. Find new friends, because a lot of times the people who were our friends were people we were connected to with work. And so if you're no longer going to work, or your family and your children grow up, you have to find a new social circle, and that's part of what we do.
0: Yeah, and that's where those connections can be a lot, not just fun, but they can also be life-saving and so stimulating. Can you talk a little bit about the adult day program that you have at St. Patrick Senior Center?
3: Yes, so we're starting an adult day program here at St. Pat's. So our first partner, we're partnering with United Healthcare to help us kick it off. And so we find that as people age, and a lot of times they're solo aging alone, or people have caregiving responsibilities, they need to find some place for their loved ones to go. So we just recently hired a Michigan State graduate to start, and she is a licensed master social worker, to start our adult day program and to operate Monday through Friday.
0: And how would that work then? People could just drop in and be part of this program?
3: Well, we're having people registered, and right now we have been partnering with United Healthcare to help subsidize some of the payments. So we're asking people just to give us a call and see how they can work to be a part of our program.
0: Okay. All right. So that's one of the new initiatives. We are talking to Satrice Coleman-Betts, the executive director at St. Patrick Senior Center in Detroit. They're located at 58 Parsons Street in Detroit. That's near the DMC. You've probably driven by them as you've gone to the theater, perhaps, or to any of the professional sports games downtown. They are right there, and they're a vital part of the community, serving hundreds of thousands, actually, of seniors in the metro area. They are Detroit's largest health and wellness hub for people over 55. But Satrice, the fact is that you do so much more than just health. This wellness component of what you do there is obviously very, very important, because you want people to become, to be vital, to continue being vital in their later years and contributing to the community.
3: Definitely. Older adults are a great portion of Detroit's population, and we need a place for them to be active, engaged, and healthy, and independent and centered on. Now's the time for them to enjoy themselves and enjoy life.
0: Tell us a little bit, if there's people out there, how can they get a hold of you? Do you have volunteer opportunities? And I do know that you're looking for sponsors, so why don't you make a pitch?
3: Yes, we definitely have volunteer opportunities here at St. Patrick's Cancer, and we're always looking for sponsors, especially in today's times. Maybe you want to sponsor an activity at the center for your birthday, or support a program, or volunteer time and give an in-kind donation. To get a hold of us, you can just give me a call. My name is Satrice Coleman-Best. I'm the executive director here at St. Patrick's Senior Center, and our telephone number is 313-833-7080, or you can also send us an email, and our email address is on info@stpatsrctr.org, and that's just short for St. Patrick Senior Center.
0: Yeah, and of course, you can also look them up on the website. They've got a great website. Again, it's the St. Patrick Center, Senior Center in Detroit, and you can get plenty of information there. I want to go back to something that you started by talking to us about, Satrice, and that is the fact that you make all of your food homemade. There is something about providing seniors with homemade food that I think is so welcoming and really heartwarming, and really kind of sets the stage for the kind of work you do at St. Pat's.
3: Yes, food is very important and vital to socialization. And we always say that our food is just like your mama used to make. and we hold that concept dear. That is one of the wonderful things, that when you come to St. Pat, it's just like coming to Sunday dinner, where your family, you get together, you talk, you socialize, you enjoy good times, and you do it over food.
0: Tell me a little bit about the people who come to St. Pat's, the seniors who are there. Who are they? What are they like? What kind of life experience have they brought to the center?
3: Mm-hmm. Well, individuals who participate in our programs, they're age 55 and up. We recently had a couple members who recently passed, and they were 105, 106. So living a long, healthy, rich life. Mm. And they come from a variety of backgrounds. We have anywhere from some people who have financial challenges to people who are in a higher income bracket. So just a variety of individuals. We have a lot of City of Detroit employees, retirees. We still service people who work, people from the Big Three, just regular, ordinary individuals.
0: So you really do have a cross-section of the population, the senior population within the City of Detroit. And that's just so good to hear. Again, we are talking to Satrice Coleman-Best. She's the executive director of St. Patrick's Senior Center, located on Parsons Street in Detroit. This is near the DMC, if you're trying to figure out where this place is located. Been there for more than 50 years, providing health and wellness for those 55 and over. And for those of you that are maybe looking for a volunteer opportunity, they are looking for help, and certainly sponsorships are open, and you can get a hold of them by going to their website. This is the St. Patrick Center in Detroit. Or you can call, and that's 313-833-7080. Satrice, thank you so much for spending time with us today to talk about this wonderful center and all the great work that you're doing.
3: Thank you so much. And I also want to say, please take time and visit our Facebook page. We're very active on there, and you can see more of what we do.
0: And the Facebook page is?
3: St. Patrick's Senior Center Detroit.
0: St. Patrick's Senior Center Detroit on Facebook. Thanks again, Satrice. Good luck to you.
3: Thank you so much.
0: Variety, the Children's Charity of Detroit, has been a cornerstone of support for children in need in the metro area for decades. And its mission and reach, it continues to grow. Joining us today to talk about the organization is Michelle Murphy, the executive director. Michelle, we're so glad you could talk with us today.
4: Oh, thank you for having me. It is my pleasure.
0: So for people that are not familiar, give us a snapshot of the beginnings of Variety. How did this organization start?
4: Oh, my goodness. Well, it all started with one baby that was left on the doorstep of a theater in Pittsburgh. And the theater had 11 theater owners and men that took care of everything there. And the baby had a note pinned on her shirt that said, "No, please take care of my baby. I can no longer care for her." And so they took her in. And she became known as Catherine Variety Sheridan. It was the Variety Club at the time. And what was one child that needed help turned into several. And just 5 years later, in 1932, Variety of Detroit was born. So we've been here for 94 years, and it has emerged into a wonderful charity where we support children with a variety of needs.
0: I did not realize that you started that close to the actual founding of the organization. So, yeah, you go back really, really to the very beginning of this organization.
4: We really do. We are the third oldest tent, as they're known. Instead of chapters, they call them tents as a nod to the big top in the entertainment industry. And there are 39 varieties around the world in 11 countries, but all of us have local control where we're able to look at children's needs in our communities, design solutions, raise funds, facilitate programming that really is necessary within our local community.
0: So let's talk a little bit about the programs. Let's first talk about the children that you serve. Who are these kids? How do you recognize them, that you locate them to bring them into the organization and provide service to them?
4: Sure. Well, we simply help kids no matter the need. So we do it through eight core programs that service more than 20,000 kids across southeastern Michigan. And these children are children with unique and special needs. They are children who may be under-resourced or disadvantaged. They may be children living with illness or extraordinary challenge. And so depending on the nature of their needs, we have eight different core programs that provide support. So, for example, much of our support is rooted in mobility. So we really believe in access to mobility. So we have, for example, an adaptive cycle program that most people don't, you know, realize that adaptive cycles for children with disabilities are rarely covered by insurance. So we have a process where families can apply for support so that their children can get outside and ride and have therapeutic support in that way. You know, our Variety 4-H horseback riding program has been going on for nearly 50 years and allows kids with disabilities, cognitive and or physical, to ride on Monday evenings at the Bloomfield Open Hunt Club. And it's a wonderful form of therapy that really allows them to expand and progress. And then some other programs are rooted more in basics and essentials. You know, we are really proud to provide food support to children in schools, children in camps, in programming where we know that, you know, children can't concentrate if they don't have access to healthy nutrition. So we work with a program called Variety Feeds Kids, where we're distributing food to kids who need it. Same thing with clothing. You know, we have a fantastic program called Kids in Distress Situations, and we actually partner with about 30 different not-for-profits and social service agencies. And we provide brand new products, whether it be bedding or clothing, backpacks, children's products. And we get those out into the hands of families in our community so that kids can grow and learn and do all the things that kids should focus on, just be a kid.
0: Yeah, really. What do you think the greatest need is facing children right now who are in crisis? Is it food or is it something else?
4: You know, in recent years, we actually added our eighth program, and it was a response to that exact question. It's a fabulous question. We saw, you know, throughout COVID and the pandemic and in the years that followed, that children really needed more access and guidance in the mental health awareness space. You know, we do so much for adults and for teens. And so we took that question of how can we support children in that space? And we actually partnered with a couple of different organizations to provide mental health awareness support to kids. And that may be in the form of helping kids to identify challenging emotions or giving them healthy coping strategies, you know, what to do when you're feeling anxious. And so we've done that at the elementary school level, you know, really kids in grades 3 through 5 through a couple of different organizations. One is the Alliance of Coalition for Healthy Communities. We partner with them to distribute this curriculum in elementary classrooms. We recently expanded the effort, and we work with Sheriff Pal in Oakland County to provide similar programming in their after-school programs and in their sports programs. And most recently, we are actually partnering with Corewell Health on their School Blue Envelope program, which allows teachers a fantastic toolkit to address the acute needs of children who may be in mental health crisis. So we're always priding ourselves on listening to the needs of children in our community and asking, what can we do? How can we solve that? And that's been our most recent expansion of service, actually, in the mental health space.
0: You know, I think it's interesting, too. We talk with these nonprofits all the time, good organizations like yours that are doing such great work. And I'm always curious about how do they grow their programs? Like, how do they know where the need is, where they can do the most good? And so this is you just said, somebody asked the question, what are we providing? What are we not providing that kids are needing right in this minute? And certainly in the last 6 years since the pandemic, mental health has been one of those things. And then Variety came to the conclusion that that's where you needed to put your resources.
4: Absolutely. And, you know, we're only able to ask those questions with this really dedicated volunteer leadership that exists here. You know, we have a fantastic board of directors, and I feel incredibly lucky to work with them because they are not just governance and raising funds. They are boots on the ground. Many of them have been involved for, you know, even decades. And they're always partnering with parts of the community to learn, what do you need? I mean, one of the greatest questions someone can be asked is, what do you need? And if you're really listening, it can really help to define where you can go with it. I mean, this mental health space is so emergent, and it serves so many children in need. And we've got other programs like our Myo Electric Center, which has existed for now 45 years. And we do a wonderful program in coordination with Corewell Health, where we provide state-of-the-art prosthetic limbs to children with upper limb differences. I mean, it may not be a vast number of children serviced by that program comparatively to the mental health space, but for those kids at the Myoelectric Center, having a limb for life is, you know, absolutely life-changing. So we have a lot of fun here in determining what can we do, how can we help, and I think addressing those differing needs across the community allows everybody to help in some way. You know, so many people are looking to get involved and they don't know where to start. But with a charity like Variety, if you look at all of the different programs, you're very likely to find something that speaks to you. And you may know someone who may need service as well. I mean, we get a lot of requests for assistance as people learn about the various core programs that we've designed and implement.
0: I'm so glad you mentioned the Myoelectric Center, because that is one of your oldest programs. And again, providing these prosthetics for children who need them, you know, they can cost thousands upon thousands of dollars for a family. And often families just don't have those kind of resources at hand, nor do they know where to go. And here you are giving them state-of-the-art service with that particular program. And that's just one of the Variety programs that's available. We're talking to Michelle Murphy, the executive director of Variety, the Children's Charity of Detroit. How many members are there in the Variety of Children's Charity of Detroit?
4: Well, you know, on our, we have a very large board. We have 24 wonderful people on our board of directors. We have two people on staff. We're a very lean organization. And the only way we're able to do it all is through exceptional partnership and support from volunteers. You know, our supporters number in the thousands, and they are fabulous. They come out to events. They come to lend their passion. They come to lend their muscle frequently. We ask them to lift boxes and food and clothing and transport goods. And so we affectionately call it the Variety family. You know, whether it's a family being serviced or a family supporting our programs, we know it takes a village, and we've got a pretty good village here. We're pretty excited about all the people that always say yes and help out whenever they can.
0: Always looking for people to say yes. Michelle, how can people get a hold of you? I know you have volunteer opportunities, sponsorship opportunities, all kinds of things available. Where can they learn more about Variety?
4: Absolutely. They can find everything they need to know, from programs to special events to opportunities, at varietydetroit.com. All of our information is there. You'll find information on our programs. We have a very heavy special event calendar, so we're always inviting people to come out, say hello, get to know us. and become involved. It's a fabulous feeling to change the life of a child.
0: And a lot of children, that is, I understand the numbers, like 20,000 kids who are helped through your organization.
4: Absolutely. We have a wonderful array of children served in so many different ways. It is absolutely heartwarming. So we invite people to learn more and get involved. You'll absolutely fall in love.
0: Michelle, on a personal note, before we let you go, why is this work important to you? I mean, being with kids and doing this work for children, what's meaningful to you about this work?
4: Well, before I became involved at Variety, I was a mother looking for help for my child. You know, my own daughter was born missing her upper limb, and we found the barriers to finding help. We were simply told there are no solutions, there's nothing available, insurance doesn't cover prosthetics, and then we found Variety. And so I truly believe it's a labor of love. I've seen the life-changing difference that a gift can give a child, and in my daughter's case, it was a limb. So I always say I have the best window seat. I've seen all the hurdles. I've seen all the successes. And then as you look at that and you multiply it by 20,000 and what we're able to do for children, it's a passionate endeavor for all of us here. I'm just very lucky to be part of it in so many ways.
0: And I can imagine, Michelle, when you're facing parents who come to you in need of something like that, that you can say, hey, I understand. I've been there. I know I can't imagine, you know, the no's that you've had to face in your life with your child. So, but this is you are right there. You know exactly how that feels.
4: I do. And, you know, we encourage people to call and ask questions. And I've had parents say to me, you don't understand how hard this has been. And I'm able to share a little bit about our experience and how there is help available and there's possibility and access and inclusion on the other side of that scary, you know, beginning.
0: Yeah.
4: So we're always happy to share that because these kids are remarkable and they could do anything. And we're very happy to just assist where we can to make sure they have happier, healthier, and more independent childhoods.
0: That's what we want, happy and healthy kids in our community. Variety,
4: absolutely.
0: The Children's Charity of Detroit, Michelle Murphy, the Executive Director, thank you for spending time with us today to talk about this great organization.
4: Oh, thank you for having us. We are delighted. We really appreciate the opportunity.
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7: Racing for more, I'm Deborah Valentine, Fox News. Coastal communities across the Mid-Atlantic and New England regions of the U.S. are experiencing severe weather from a rare September nor'easter. Fox weather meteorologist Ian Oliver has the latest.
8: Now turning toward New Jersey, where this will move on shore as we move into the day on Sunday. Coastal flooding, strong winds, and more flash flooding still expected into at least the first half of the day. This is a storm that's produced some impressive wind gusts. Surf City, New Jersey, 74 miles per hour. Wellfleet, out Cape Cod, gusting to 70 miles per hour. And the direction of that wind is a problem, pushing water into the coastline. We think for one more problematic high tide cycle, that will be into the early morning, 6 to 8 a.m., depending on where you're at up the coastline.
7: At least one death is reported due to the nor'easter. A 56-year-old Brooklyn, New York man died when a tree fell on him. More than 94,000 customers are without power, according to PowerOutage.us. Hurricane Nolo is bringing dangerous winds and flooding as it passes south of Hawaii's Big Island. Fox Weather's Robert Ray is in Waihōlino.
9: This entire roadway, this town, has water rushing through the streets. Unfortunately, all this water coming down mountainsides, it has nowhere to go. These are similar scenes to what happened during Hurricane Lala just about 5 weeks ago.
7: Hurricane Nolo follows Hurricane Lowell in early September and Hurricane Lala in August. UK police evacuated homes near Aria Fairford, an air base used by U.S. forces, police detaining several men on suspected explosives offenses. American forces have used the base for strictly limited strikes during the conflict with Iran. 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
7: U.S. troops are packing up in Iraq, marking the end of a presence there that started more than 20 years ago. Fox's Kristen Goodwin has the details.
13: The U.S. military has said U.S. forces are on track to be out of Iraq by Wednesday. American troops invaded Iraq in 2003 to topple Saddam Hussein, leaving in 2011. But 3 years later, Iraqi officials invited a smaller U.S.-led mission to fight ISIS. With the extremist group later reducing to scattered sleeper cells, Washington and Baghdad agreed in 2024 to start winding down the mission. The Iraqi government has demanded armed militias lay down their weapons, but many have suggested they have no plans to do that. Iranian-backed Iraqi militias have struck U.S.-linked targets in and outside of Iraq since the U.S. and Israel launched a war against Iran in February. Kristen Goodwin, Fox News.
7: A civilian is in custody after reportedly breaking through a barrier at MacDill Air Force Base in Florida. Fox's Chris DeMeo has the latest.
14: The assailant violently engaged the base's security personnel, according to reports. Fox 13 says the civilian got into an argument with security, which escalated and left one officer with non-life-threatening injuries. The base not specifying what led to the attack. Base security took the assailant into custody. An investigation is ongoing. MacDill is the headquarters of U.S. Central Command. Chris DiMeo, Fox News.
7: South African police have launched a manhunt for multiple gunmen after 17 people were shot and killed in a Wedela Tavern shooting Saturday night. Emergency services declared all 17 victims dead at the scene. Another 15 victims with gunshot wounds were transported to medical facilities. The motive for the shooting is unclear at this time. A second mass shooting occurred at a store in a different township near Cape Town in South Africa. At least 10 people were killed in that incident. It's not clear if the shootings are connected. I'm Deborah Valentine. This is Fox News.
6: WJR traffic and weather first.
15: We had an earlier accident. We were dealing with 696 westbound at 11 Mile. That's now cleaned up and out of your way. You are good to go. We have construction taking things down to only two lanes on the Jeffries Freeway westbound between 11 Road and 275. And remember, the DIY Street Fair is happening in Ferndale today on the east side of Woodward Ave between East 9 Mile and East Troy. That'll wrap up by 9 p.m. I'm Corey Roddick, WJR Traffic and Weather First.
16: A dry weather pattern will continue on this Sunday. We'll see some sunshine into the afternoon hours. It eventually hits 73 as winds pick up out of the north. Tonight, clear the low, falling to 53. And sunny tomorrow with a high in the low 70s. From the Weather Channel, I'm Jeff Maher on 760 WJR, where Michigan comes to talk.
17: Here's the deal. The government is over $38 trillion in debt, which means the IRS isn't slowing down. 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
22: 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We've got our first repeat guest, General Doug Odie Slocum, will be joining the show, but real quick after the break, he will be

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1: 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We'll tell you all about it. Plus, all the news, traffic, and weather that you need. 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
2: So Matt Leach here this morning with two incredible guests, General Doug Odie Slocum. We'll talk a little bit more about his transition out of retirement here a little bit later in the episode. But now we're going to talk with him and with director of PuroVet, a branch of PuroClean, Paul Edelstein. So Paul, tell us a little bit about PuroVet and the great work that you're doing in this veteran community.
3: Matt, thank you so much for having us. We're really excited about this. So PuroClean is a national property damage restoration company. We specialize in mitigating fire, water, wind, mold. So when your home floods or there is a fire, we come in and we restore you. Over the past few years, the vice chairman of PuroClean, Frank Torrey, wanted to do something really special for veterans. Being a descendant of a Marine that served in World War II. In fact, Frank's father served in the Carlson's Raiders, which is a legendary unit, and we're absolutely proud of that. And what Frank wanted to do is create a pathway for veterans to become business owners. Having seen what his father went through after the service, the struggles, the ability to find a job, let alone start your own business, was not there after World War II. So given that, Frank wanted to create something really special. So we launched a program we call PuroVet. PuroVet, like you said, is a branch of PuroClean, and we specialize in basically working with veterans to make them into business owners. So we believe in entrepreneurship, which is really another form of employment. And what we do is we have the largest discount in the industry. We provide 25% of the franchise fee, and then we empower veterans to basically get a piece of this huge $210 billion industry. But we take that a step further. We train them. We have a lot of strategic partnerships in the industry, one that we'll cover here today. One of the partnerships we currently have is we partner with a veteran nonprofit called the National Veteran Business Development Council. And what we do is we have an exclusive relationship with this organization that will then certify our veteran business owners who are franchisees to access an additional pipeline of revenues through supplier diversity. So most major corporations have set aside a certain amount of procurement in order to purchase products, services from certified vendors such as PuroClean's PuroVet program, where veterans are certified as an SDVOB. So we're really excited about that partnership. But we take that a step further. We partner with, for example, right now we're working with General Doug Slocum, Odie, and we bring on partners such as this in order to create more awareness for both veterans and military personnel transitioning out of the military so they can learn more about these incredible opportunities. I'd like to now introduce one of our new partners, Doug Odie Slocum, a retired general, and we're really excited about bringing him on. And General, I'd love your opinion about what you're seeing in our program, given your incredible experience in this space.
2: General Doug Odie Slocum.
4: Well, thank you, and appreciate the opportunity to talk. You know, I'm all about anything that takes care of our veterans. And what I see in PuroVet is there's actually two parts to it. One, there's that opportunity for entrepreneurship that you're talking about, and that's great for the veterans. It gives them a great chance, but Michigan is also a guard and reserve state. We don't have active duty bases here, so we have people who serve in the military who are also full-time in the community. So opportunities like PuroVet will allow guardsmen and reserves to have these great jobs in the community, which gives stability, which helps our guard and reserve also. So it helps the people, it helps the organizations, and I think it's just a great program, and that's why I'd like to, you know, be on board and advocate.
2: No, we can't thank you enough for both of you for the work that you do in this veteran community. So Paul, if there was a veteran out there that was listening that wanted to get more involved, that wanted to be part of the PuroVet program, where would they go to find more information?
3: Matt, absolutely. We encourage veterans interested in this incredible opportunity to visit PuroVet.com, or you can call 855-PuroVet. Our veteran lead qualifiers are standing by to assist any

0: matter and interested in this opportunity with everything they need to know to become a business owner. And please reach out and, you know, you can have your own business.
1: An incredible opportunity. We hear so often from veterans that entrepreneurship might not be something that they're talked about very much on their way out. And what an incredible opportunity to take some of those skills that you learned during your service, now transfer it over to the business world, but also have the opportunity to be in control of that world. You can be your own boss, but an incredible opportunity. You said 25% off the franchise fee?
0: Exactly. And Matt, we're really excited about that. On average, our franchisees will generate $1 million in revenue. Some of our highest earning franchisees are clearing $20 million a year. To date, since Frank Torrey revamped and launched this program, we now have 70 veterans in our system. A lot of them are multi-location owners. And exactly like you said, you're not reinventing the wheel. You're following a system. You're following an SOP. We provide you full marketing support. We partner with major carriers, whether it's Nationwide or Progressive, to make sure that you are generating additional income through insurance work. The way our system works is when you purchase a Pure Oakland location from us, we're giving you 250,000 households in your area. But we also have something incredible that no other restoration company has, which is called an open territory system. So while you purchase the location, let's say in Detroit, and you have 250,000 households, if you get a lead in another city, another state, that is your lead. You can go and work that lead. So we're really excited about this open territory system that provides additional opportunities, again, through partnerships.
1: Oh man, incredible. So one more time before we let you go, Paul, because like I said, we're going to continue on with General Doug Odie Slocum here throughout the episode. But Paul, give us those that number and that website one more time so veterans can find where to go to take advantage of this incredible opportunity.
0: Absolutely. Please visit us at purovet.com, or you can call us at 855-PUROVET, and we are standing by and are very excited to speak with you.
1: Thank you so much for joining us here this morning on the Veteran Blueprint, presented by VetLife on WJR 760.
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6: 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It shaped their foundation.
1: And so we are back. I want to say thank you again to Paul Edelstein, director of PuroVet, for joining us here in that opening segment, telling us a little bit about PuroVet. But now, General Slocum, it is so great to have you back on the show. I believe you're our first repeat guest over here.
7: Wow, I didn't know that, but it's always great to talk, especially on this topic. I love talking about those who've taken care of us, our veterans.
1: Yes, absolutely. And I love that you continue to serve even after retirement, because as we had you on the show last time, I believe it was like shortly after you had officially retired, but as we've talked about, always serving over here. So we'll talk a little bit about what you're doing now in your retirement, which I say that hat in hand because, or half kidding over here, because I know somebody like you, there's always something going on or some way that you're giving back to this veteran community. But for those who didn't listen to that first episode, can you just tell us a little bit about you, where you grew up, what was life like getting into the military, and ultimately, you know, how you got all the way up to be that two-star general over here?
7: I'll correct you right off the bat. I was a one-star general.
1: Oh, I apologize about
7: out there
1: that.
7: At Selfridge, but
1: trying to give you a little extra credit over here.
7: There's a lot of years that I have to cover very briefly here, but I was a military brat. So my dad was in the military. He served in Vietnam. So, you know, that kind of gives you that insight through those experiences and everything. I knew I always wanted to fly.
1: Mm-hmm.
7: And into college, I had the opportunity and through ROTC to get a pilot scholarship. So I pursued that right into a pilot training position, and literally a couple days after I graduated from college, I actually wanted to fly big airplanes around the Air Force, but I did well enough that, wow, I ended up as a fighter pilot right off the bat. I had an amazing 35-year career. I mean, to the day, 35 years traveling, teaching, doing all sorts of things, and meeting wonderful people, you know, just around the world, quite literally. And, you know, finishing it off, the crown jewel of being, you know, blessed with the honor of taking care of the men and women at Michigan's hometown air base out at Selfridge, the 127th Wing, and all the stuff that happens at Selfridge. It's just an amazing opportunity, and I feel like it's just anything I can do to give back at this point.
1: That seems to be always have been the case for you, because like you said, as a military brat, it was almost ingrained in you as a young man, I would imagine, growing up.
7: Oh, a little bit. You know, everybody has different experiences with that, but you know, I tell stories about when I got to go to East Germany, Berlin, and look over the wall when I was just a young tyke. I was witness to the first Vietnam POWs coming back to the continental United States. You know, just those types of things leave that indelible imprint on you. You know, to me, there's right and wrong, there's good, there's bad. I was going to continue to, in that, you know, legacy of service that my dad started. It was a no-brainer for me to do what I did for a career.
1: I would imagine it's got to be almost impossible for those kinds of events not to have a huge impression on you. I mean, you're talking about things that people saw on TV, they read about in newspapers. It's a secondhand experience for them, but you're there witnessing it with your own eyes as a child.
7: Well, I think like everybody, you know, your life experiences are going to impact who you are.
1: Mm-hmm.
7: And whether it's, you know, my choices I made in life or certainly the type of leader that I became, I think is just through observations and experiences where you mimic the things that you like or you observe that are good and you try and avoid the things that are bad. And, you know, ultimately that molds you into that person, that leader, that servant that you are.
1: Yeah. And so we'll talk a little bit because, you know, there's been so much that you've done in the book, and I know I've already made one mistake. I want to make sure I get it. It's violent positivity.
7: Violent positivity, yes.
1: Violent.
7: What I used to call my leadership style, so that's what was an easy label when I wrote a book.
1: I loved it, and it's something that really stuck with me from the last time that we spoke, because you're talking about very serious things. You're dealing with a lot of very serious subjects when you're talking about the lives of the men and women that serve and the sacrifices that they make. It's easy sometimes, I would imagine, to become negative when you're dealing with so much. When did the violent positivity, when did you say that became a mantra or a style that you were going to adhere to?
7: Well, I think I gave it that title in my time in D.C., which was right before I came here to Michigan. But in reality is our society is inundated with negativity now. I mean, we're in a political season. You can see it everywhere.
1: Yep.
7: So it's very easy to stand out by being positive.
1: Mm-hmm.
7: But the other cool thing is people respond to positivity. It's called the Hawthorne effect. If you tell somebody they're good, they're going to think that they're good, they're going to act like they're good, and they're going to get better.
1: Yep.
7: So it's that simple, encouraging individuals, organize, train, equip, motivate, and then get out of their way and watch these amazing things happen in that process. Selfridge had gone through a lot before I showed up here. Mm-hmm. So it was a great opportunity to take that type of philosophy and employ it. And I tell you, within 2 years, getting awards for being the best guard wing in the United States, setting all sorts of records, trophies, and everything else, the men and women out there just responded wonderfully. And I can't sing the praises of Selfridge, the 127th Wing and the Michigan Air Guard enough.
1: We're going to talk a little bit more about retirement, but as you've had a little time, because like I said, it was, I think, recently after your retirement, last time we had you on the show, when you look back at those, like how... when you're reflecting, how does that make you feel sitting here today?
7: Well, I love the experience. It's been 7 years. I think, I keep thinking I was just retiring the other day, but, we're almost, it seems like a long time ago now. I think that separation from military service is different for everybody. Mm-hmm. Certainly it's different for active duty than it is for a guardsman. And so I was full-time National Guard. You're used to that uniform. You're used to that structure. You're used to that support mechanism that's in place. And all of a sudden, it all changes. And I think everybody has to find what is their purpose. What is it that they're going to do going forward? Where do they find their meaning in life? And that search, I think, takes people down different paths. So it's a little different than everybody. It's stressful. No matter how you want to look at it, there's a degree of stress that goes with the change. And I think that's where we have the opportunity to reach out, help those veterans, help them find their purpose so that they integrate into the community and they can just lead, continue to lead a wonderful life just like they did in the military.
1: Transitions are difficult, no matter what. Transition, I would imagine, into the military. I haven't done it myself, but transition in, transition out, I would imagine that those are big changes. Where, like you said, any change for an individual is difficult. But when you keep that positive or that violently positive attitude about you, it makes those transitions, I don't want to say it makes it easier, but you can get through them a little bit easier at the time. And when you reflect those difficult times that you face, you often reflect as one of the greatest things that ever happened to you.
7: Well, there's so many lessons from being in the military. And one of the things I like to say, and one of the little mantras you find throughout my book, is it's always about people.
1: Mm-hmm.
7: And I think it took me a while to realize that in my life. Because, flying fighter jets, going around the world, that's great. But when I go look through a photo album, I'm not looking at the planes. I'm not looking at the places. I am looking at the people. The people that I've got to know, the teammates I got to work with, and the impact, hopefully the positive impact that I've had on people's lives throughout. And that's where the legacy is. That's where the memories are. And that's where I think people find their purpose. It's with people.
1: There's no doubt about it. And I've had a different perspective. You mentioned life is all about perspective. Growing up the son of a professional athlete, he was very successful throughout his athletic career. But as he's gotten older, what are the things he won some awards, won some championships while he played, but are those the things that he misses or reflects back on? No, it's the relationships with the people, the men and women in the locker room, or the people that you go through these difficult times with. That's ultimately what matters at the end of the day.
7: So many parallels from professional sports and getting out of professional sports, being in the military, getting out of the military. There's a lot of these parallels and similar experiences because change is tough.
1: Change is tough no matter what that change is. So we'll talk a little bit more about retirement, what you have done to stay busy, and that transition out of the military here on the other side. 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
1: All right, and we are back with General Doug Odie Slocum, talking about, you know, his military career, the changes, the transitions that he went through, some of the difficulties that he faced. So you mentioned it's difficult for anybody when you're leaving the military, when you're leaving that structured environment and heading into the civilian world, which isn't quite as structured. So even for a general, what was that experience like for you? What were some of the difficulties that you faced?
7: Well, I'll start off by telling a quick story of which, you know, what I would wear my uniform into a restaurant. I can't tell you how many times, you know, I go up to pay and somebody said, oh, somebody in the restaurant got it. It was on them. And I said, you know, since I retired, not one darn person has bought me breakfast. And I say that, but it actually has meaning to the story is when you're wearing that uniform, there's an identity and a respect that comes with that. And now, all of a sudden, you're out of that.
1: Yep.
7: You're into the sea of everybody else.
1: Mm-hmm.
7: And it's just tough for a lot of people to deal with that. And once again, it kind of depends on the approach that you've taken all along and what you've identified. But, you know, the military becomes such a part of your life, your culture, your lingo, all the way through. It just permeates you. And then all of a sudden, that's not necessarily there or around.
1: Yep.
7: So you have to reach out to the community. You know, I try and teach organizations that do mental health, for example, about military. I teach military cultural competency, which is how to talk to veterans, you know, from the different services. What are important questions to ask? What not to ask there so that they can have those connections, that they can establish the communications to help figure out if there's a need and how to fill the needs.
1: Continuing to do the great work over here, because every veteran, and every veteran's different. There's not one answer that, okay, if we did this, it would make that transition a little bit easier. For some veterans, it might be housing. For some veterans, it's employment. For some veterans, it's just that feeling of still being a part of something. Because as you said, you take that uniform off, that's a big piece of your identity that you're leaving behind.
7: Yeah, and we take for granted a lot of times. You know, when we talk about veterans, people put these things in their head about homelessness, about PTSD, about substance abuse disorders and everything else. When, you know, the big picture is that more than 75% of our veterans never darken the doorway of any type of veteran advocacy or treatment facility of any kind.
1: Yep.
7: They just blend right into the community. So they're dealing with things without necessarily reaching out, or they're doing it within their network in a way to take care of their problems, their issues. So it's tough sometimes to dig in and find where those are, because you're not just going to find all the veterans in one place, and there's certainly no list of them that you can find anywhere. So it's a tough community. But you also touched on important, every experience is different.
1: Yep.
7: We cannot take a cookie cutter approach to how we deal with our veterans.
1: No, absolutely not. Because if you do, we'll be dealing with some of the things that we are unfortunately dealing here with today. But like you said, they're depending on your experience, because you mentioned the homelessness, some of the other ideas that come along with our veteran community. I wasn't a part of the veteran community, but now I've become a part of it. And the people that I know in this community are going to Harvard or are CEOs of major companies. They are doing incredible things. And we try and highlight that here on this show, but I don't think there's enough highlighted. We focus on the negative things that are happening with that veteran community, but not enough light is shown on the positive things that this veteran community is doing.
7: Well, like the very first segment we did today, you know, one great example is Puro Vet. Mm-hmm. I mean, it's a positive thing. This is somebody in the community reaching out, trying to give back, giving opportunities to our veterans. Is it for everybody? Absolutely not. But there's going to be those veterans that are the right type that maybe this is that perfect thing for them. And it's positive. It's good. It's nurturing. It brings them in the community. And like I said, it can be for veterans, but it can also be for the National Guard and Reserve types that are still serving. So, I mean, what a great opportunity we have here. And this is just one small example.
1: It's one small example. And like you said, it's not the fit for everybody. Trying to be the boss or being the head of an entrepreneur or a franchisee, it's not for everybody. But there are those veterans that they are built for it. It is something that they're looking for. Whereas you mentioned with PuroVet, having the structure that comes along with it, because that's, and you can speak to it much better than I can, but I would imagine that's one of veterans' toughest situations that they deal with, is there's almost too much freedom where they don't know where to take that first step. Or if they do and it doesn't go their way, maybe things head south before they even have an opportunity to really blossom.
7: Well, from, you know, I think that's one of the secret sauces of PuroVet. You know, you just touched on it. It's not just here's a franchise, good luck, you know, here's a book or something like that. They provide the training, they provide the hands-on things that they need to know, and then they work with them. It's not just to head off into the abyss. It's a working partnership, and I like the fact that he used that word a lot. It's a partnership going forward, so they're not on their own. They can see the structure. They know that this formula has worked in the past. They're not reinventing the wheel as part of all this, and it's a proven path to success.
1: Yeah, when you feel that investment in you, then you are going to want to go out there and do the best that you can. Because, again, obviously, while these veterans were serving, there was a lot invested in them. Time, effort, money, obviously, but there was a lot invested in them. And that's what, you know, I think a lot of veterans struggle with, is they don't feel that belief in them that they can succeed anymore. And so once that goes away, and if they do face some difficult times, it's tough to conjure that from within. Having somebody to help show you the way has got to be a huge help in ultimately making them successful.
7: It is. And I think one of the great things with this is, you know, once you become an entrepreneur, you get to kind of call the shots a little bit.
1: Yep.
7: With support. But I think once you become an entrepreneur, you can't go back to just working within the structure and being paid by the hour from somebody else.
1: Nope.
7: It gives you a degree of freedom.
1: Yep.
7: It gives you a degree of independence. And I think that's an important thing. Once again, not necessarily for everybody, but there are those people out there that is awfully important for, and what a great opportunity.
1: Yeah. And so, like we said, it's not just with employment, but, you know, I think one thing that so many veterans, and we talked about it kind of with the correlation in the athletic world, that loss of the sense of community once you're done, once you do finally hang up that uniform. You mentioned with, you know, the guardsmen having opportunities to kind of create somewhat of a civilian life while you're still serving. But what would your advice be for those who really, you know, they come out and they feel isolated, they feel alone? I'm sure that's something that with the men and women that you served with or served underneath you, something that you probably saw a good amount of.
7: Oh, absolutely. And, you know, once again, it's different for the different veterans.
1: Yep.
7: If you're in the community, like myself, I didn't move. I'm staying in the same thing. I still have the same friends. I still have that same circle that's out there. Active duty, a lot of times, no. You retire and, boom, you move halfway across the country back to your hometown or something like that. I think the message that we need to let, you know, anybody who served or is serving in the National Guard and Reserve is there are people who are willing to listen. There are people who are willing to help. There are programs. There are opportunities to address the needs throughout. And don't be afraid to voice it. There are a lot of people willing to listen. There's a lot of people willing to give that hand if it's needed.
1: And I think that you touched upon one of the other difficult parts, because like athletes, they were told to get the job done. That don't ask for help. You've got a mission. Go accomplish it. And so now asking for help, because as you said, there's a lot of organizations, VetLife being one of them, Puro Vet, obviously, with everything that they do. But there's a lot of organizations willing to help. How do you tell that veteran who's been taught not to ask for help his whole life to now all of a sudden ask for it when they need it?
7: Well, that's one of those tough things we have to overcome.
1: Yep.
7: I think in a lot of times it's just let them see it.
1: Yep.
7: You know, VetLife is a perfect example of that. You know, you don't have to do anything. Go to just one of those, the Vet Fest, and see what's out there. Observe it. You don't even have to engage if you don't want to, but you can get a feel for the types of activities, the types of services, the types of assistance that are available. And I think that once you become comfortable, once you have a knowledge, at that point, it's going to be a lot easier to reach out, and hopefully we can solve some of these problems.
1: Yep. And when you have people like VetLife who will reach back out, or again, when you realize that somebody's actually there for you, because one thing that we've heard is, you know, when you ask for help, that's already tough enough. But when you don't get a call back right away, or you don't feel that connection on the other side, very difficult. But that's something that VetLife and a number of other great veteran organizations throughout the state, throughout the country, are working very hard to continue to counteract and to work on. So we're going to have to take a quick break, but on the other side here on the Veteran Blueprint, we'll talk a little bit more about, Doug, what you're doing here in retirement. Odie, General, I feel bad calling you anything other, but we'll touch here on the other side. You're listening to the Veteran Blueprint, presented by VetLife on WJR 760.
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1: And we are back on the Veteran Blueprint here with General Doug Odie Slocum, talking about what he is still doing here today in retirement to stay connected to this veteran community, a life of service. I have a feeling it's not changing anytime soon. So we've touched a little bit about PuroVet, the great work that you're doing there. What else are you still doing to give back to this veteran community?
2: Well, there's been so much since I've retired. There's so many great nonprofits that are out there, the different advocacy organizations, to the different charities. And I've been on a lot of different boards and part of different organizations that are all looking to take care of veterans one way or the other. And I can't sing their praises enough. You know, the one hat that I continue to wear throughout this is I am the state president of the Michigan Air and Space Forces Association. And then I'm on their national board back in Washington, D.C. also. So, you know, that's a place where we can advocate for some bigger picture types of programs for wounded airmen and guardians and things like that. So from a bigger picture engagement, and then locally educating people about our air and space forces. It's once again an opportunity to get in front of people, to share that message and to make that advocacy heard. We can deal with politicians also, you know, either have them come speak or go talk with them. So it's a great way to try, you know, if there's policy issues, legislative types of issues that can help our veterans, it's another way to have a voice.
1: Well, let's talk a little bit more about that because, you know, VetLife, we're a boots-on-the-ground organization, and there's great boots-on-the-ground organizations all across this country, but, you know, just because people are down in the trenches doing the work that they need to do, that doesn't mean we're fighting every fight that we need to. A big part of it, like you said, is the policies, everything that could affect this veteran community. So how important is it that we keep them in the forefront of our mind with all of the legislation that you're working on there in D.C.?
2: Well, I can give you a very specific example. I won't call out the congressman that I was talking to, but one of the things is, like you talked about, there are so many great organizations out there all trying to do good, but what you'll notice is they're not really synchronized that well.
1: Nope.
2: So how does a veteran even know who to reach out to? Let's try and bring all this together. Let's come up with a way to do one-stop shopping. You know, we've heard of, you know, the military one source, and I said, how about a veterans one source that, you know, either the VA or somebody in DC vets these different organizations and the services they provide so that we can get the person with the need to the right organization to fill that need, because it really seems like a big spidery mess right now for a lot of our veterans, and I'm sure it's frustrating and tough to actually get the people to the right type of care that's out there.
1: There's no question about it. Something that we are very particular about at VetLife on who we partner with, who we work with, because there's sometimes that we'll talk to different states, other organizations where they say, oh, you know, we've got a great network here for our veterans, and we'll ask them, okay, so, you know, what do we need to do to find out, you know, all the resources that are available for a veteran? Oh, just plug in this zip code. You go ahead and do it, and it comes back, I think there were like 2,000 to 3,000 resources that were there for a veteran. And if you give a veteran 2,000 resources, that's the same as giving them no resources. It's about not only finding the good ones, but finding the right fit for that veteran and what their need is.
2: Well, and there's some very specific ones out there. I'm on the board of this organization called Heat for Heroes, which is heating and air conditioning. If there's a need, they'll help either, depending on, you know, the financial means, no cost to low cost or discounted services to help first responders and veterans. And that's a very specific type of need. There's organizations that if somebody's struggling with PTSD, they'll take them hunting and fishing and working with others that are going through similar experiences. Once again, these are all very specialized organizations, but how do we get the veterans, you know, those 75% that never touch any of these things, to plug them into something that might help them? And I think that's probably one of our biggest challenges going forward. And, you know, certainly from a legislative, from a policy standpoint, maybe this is something we need to get all of our legislators on board with, that we should have a lot louder voice trying to synchronize all this.
1: We talk a lot about, because there's great people working in the space, and we said all the time, if we didn't care who got the credit, And we just focused on serving our veteran community, it would be amazing what we would be able to accomplish in this space. Because, like you said, the need is certainly there, but the desire to help is there. But we're all kind of in our own silos, where if we break those down a little bit and we combine those efforts, I would say we could take at least a much bigger dent out of some of those veteran issues than is currently being taken out now.
2: Yeah, absolutely. And I think, you know, one of the greatest arrows in our quiver is awareness.
1: Yep.
2: It's simply continuing to highlight. And that's exactly what you're doing on this show. That's exactly what PuroVet's doing. All these organizations, the more we can talk about it, the more that veterans can hear about it, the more they're going to become educated, the more comfortable they're going to become, and the more we can make all these synapses connect together and plug people into things that are going to help them out.
1: Oh, man. I love it. I'm fired up. I'm ready to go here just sitting listening to you. I'm sure that there are some listeners out there that are feeling the same way. But I want to, you know, talk because a lot of veterans find a calling after their service in serving other veterans. And clearly that's something that you are still doing. But what else are you doing now in retirement to help, you know, that transition into civilian life, that transition to retirement life? Because even if you're not in the service, retiring is a difficult transition for a lot of people, no matter what they do.
2: It is. And once again, a lot of it's about change. You know, me personally in my life, you know, we stayed in the same house. My daughter is now in her, you know, out of college at U of M. So for us, it was, okay, what do we want to do in the long run? Mm-hmm. So we've decided Michigan is going to stay our home. So we purchased some land and we're building our forever home. So that has kind of been my focus almost, well over a year at this point. But we're looking forward to it because it means we're going to stay here. We're going to have the same networks. We're not too far away from where we live now. So it's still commutable to everything. So we're going to get to continue to serve and stay here throughout. So, you know, that is where I'm finding some of my purpose right now, is knowing that I'm going to be able to continue to stay here, and I'll minimize the change in some ways.
1: Yep.
2: For us.
1: And that can be a way to make that transition into civilian life a little bit easier for all veterans. Again, that ability to continue to serve, and it doesn't have to be necessarily in the Guard or anything like that, but giving back to that community some way, somehow. It doesn't have to be your whole identity, but even doing it part-time or, you know, once on the weekend, finding one of those organizations to be a part of, volunteering at Vet Fest, you know, one day a year, things like that can keep you in the community and help make that transition into civilian life a little easier.
2: Well, you know, just talking with you now, I was remembering, like, when I first got out, literally the day of, it was almost a panic because I'm used to going somewhere and I get a paycheck for going there too.
1: Yep.
2: And I remember I had a follow-on job lined up and he said, take a couple weeks before you start. I remember going, no, I can't. I need to get my feet going. I need to feel that security of that.
1: Mm-hmm.
2: And then maybe I could take a little bit of time off and everything. But yeah, I mean, it's tough. And everybody deals with it a little bit differently. Insecurity certainly is a big part of it.
1: Mm-hmm.
2: How you deal with your family, the stress on the family. I mean, there's so many aspects of this that we could touch on throughout it. But, you know, once again, you go back to that everybody has different issues.
1: Yep.
2: And I would be remiss if I didn't talk right now, you know, our wonderful Michigan hometown heroes, you know, the 127th Wing up at Selfridge, those that serve at Battle Creek, Alpena, throughout the Michigan National Guard, those, you know, that answer the call here in our home state. They've been through a lot. They're going through a lot now. They're serving overseas. They're deploying constantly. And we know what's happening over there. I hope our community is ready to reach out and let them know the different types of services that are available for them, and just to know that they are loved for what they've done for us and for our country.
1: Both of those are so key, and once they do finally come home, but I would argue just knowing that the community is still there and supports you, and you're not alone. We hear that in so many situations where even I heard recently a veteran who was going through a difficult time. He just couldn't believe that there were people that cared about him out there, that he was so overwhelmed with that sense of love that he was getting from the community. It was almost too much for him. But that's something that I feel like all of our veterans need to know, that yes, you are still part of this community, you were part of that veteran community, but you're still American, you're still one of us once you come home.
2: Too much love from the community, that is a first world problem that I hope we have a lot of that to deal with.
1: Yes.
2: You know, so that's a good problem to have.
1: Yep.
2: But, you know, once again, they do a lot of great work out there. And certainly those folks that are part of our community every day, they're going to have to transition back to their normal life, even if they continue to stay in the Guard. They've been deployed. Yep. They've been full-time and all for a while. So, you know, there is a local opportunity for us, a smaller local application of the bigger picture that we're talking about.
1: Thank you so much, General, for coming back on the show, for continuing to tell us about the work that you're doing here in the community. And with like a minute or two left, any parting words for any veterans out there going through that transition, going through a retirement where they're coming into the civilian community? Any words of advice out there for them?
2: I think the main one is, you know, we've already touched on a little bit, is there are people that are willing to listen. It's okay to reach out. You know, in a military, a lot of times we're told to suck it up, buttercup, you know, deal with stuff, don't reach out, man up, or whatever, you know, the phrase you want to use. So it's tough. It goes against our, you know, what's been ingrained with us for a long time. And you go from that collective where you're working with a team and everything's about the team to all of a sudden it's very individual. Mm-hmm. And for a lot of folks that feels selfish, but it's not. You know, that message I want to get out there is you have the right to look in the mirror, to realize what it is you're going through, or to ask somebody, because this is new to you. You're not necessarily going to realize it, but somebody who knows you, somebody who's looking from the outside, or certainly professional help that's out there, that's available, can help you sort that out. There are answers. There are people that care about what's going on. So don't be afraid. This community is here to support you.
1: I love it. Could not have said it better myself. So, General Doug Odie Slocum, thank you so much for being here. Just thank you for everything that you continue to do in this community.
2: Well, it's a wonderful opportunity to serve. I wouldn't have changed it for the world. And once again, the men and women who serve our country, who serve our community, do so many great things. I think it's great for us to take care of them.
1: Yep. So thank all of you for tuning in to the Veteran Blueprint, presented by VetLife on WJR 760.
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11: Here's No break yet. I'm Paul Stevens, Fox News. Coastal cities and towns across the Mid-Atlantic and New England areas in the U.S. bracing as more severe weather conditions slam the communities thanks to a rare September nor'easter.
12: A powerful and dangerous nor'easter continues to hammer a large chunk of the East Coast with heavy rain, damaging winds, severe flooding, and strong surf. Conditions are forecast to worsen Sunday morning around high tide, amplifying hazardous coastal conditions across the Northeast. Neighborhoods along the Jersey Shore have already seen extensive flooding. Similar scenes also playing out in New York City. The storm is blamed for at least one death there. Over 40 million people will see some impacts before it's all over. The storm is forecast to move onshore in the New Jersey area Sunday. Rain and strong winds will continue into Monday morning before conditions gradually improve across the region.
11: And that's Fox's Chandley Painter. Meantime, we get word a swimmer is missing off of Long Island's Robert Moses State Park as the powerful nor'easter brings waves as high as 18 feet to that area. Meantime, Hurricane Nolo is running parallel to the Hawaiian Islands, bringing severe weather and conditions to the southern part of that state. Fox Weather's Robert Ray has the latest from the Hawaiian Big Island.
13: Hurricane Nolo, a Category 2 right now, spinning at about 140 miles to the south of us, and it made its turn to the west, so it will track parallel with the Hawaiian Islands. We expect a lot more rain to come in, and that is a big concern on the Big Island, also in Maui as well. We do expect a lot more rain to come, and that is why the island nation of Hawaii is hunkering down. The county here telling people to stay inside, do not go out today, as we're seeing emergency officials flanked up and down the roadways and big wind gusts coming in.
11: Hawaii experiencing three hurricanes and one tropical storm in just the past 2 months. 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
3: Headed out this hour, be prepared to find construction on the 75 southbound between Springwells and Schaefer until at least 5 a.m. Monday morning. Fort Street can be used as an alternate. 94 westbound between Metro Parkway and Gratiot. Also, construction is scheduled through 8 p.m. tonight. Gratiot can be used as an alternate. And 96 local lanes westbound between Davison and Greenfield. Construction has that area closed. Express lanes will remain open. I'm Vita, WJR traffic and weather first.
14: Any fog will lift early on this Sunday, then some sunshine for the afternoon. Winds will increase out of the north later today with a high of 73. Clear tonight with a low of 53 and a sunny Monday with a high in the low 70s. From the Weather Channel, I'm meteorologist Jeff Marr on 760 WJR, where Michigan comes to talk.
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16: Welcome back. My name is Randy Cook. I'm here each week with Greg Ehler of Golden Reserve as we talk through some of the issues of retirement and kind of give you Greg's unique approach to helping people through retirement. And I want you to take a listen today and kind of compare what Greg says to what you've heard out there and then go, you know, that's kind of interesting. Maybe I should pursue that a little further. Greg, how are you doing today?
18: Randy, my face feels weird. That's how I'm doing.
16: Your face feels weird.
18: I shaved for the first time in 15 years.
16: Uh-oh.
18: I feel real weird. Everything feels weird. My lips feel weird. My upper lips feel strange. I just feel slimy. And it was for a good reason, right? People were like, so why'd you shave? Was it like a funeral or a wedding? No, it was a 50s and 60s dress-up party.
16: Oh.
18: And I had to look the part, Randy. So I put so much pomade in my hair, it took about 3 days to get out because I had to do the hard part. I look like a Palm Springs drug dealer the way my wife dressed me. It was that floral shirt, real skinny suit with the loafers. She had the big extended cigarette, the white gloves, the poofy poodle dress, the hair up, the eyes, you know, the eye stuff that, you know, comes off on the corner, the, you know, the whole nine. So we went and we drank martinis and a lot of people were smoking cigarettes. I don't smoke cigarettes. I've never smoked cigarettes. I tried to take one just to be in character, and I thought I was going to die. So not really my jam, but yeah, my face feels weird. And that cigarette bit, Randy, you know what I thought about? I thought about when Golden Reserve got in a lot of trouble a long time ago. We always kind of get in a little trouble. Maybe not a lot of trouble, a little trouble. I did a Surgeon General warning commercial that on the back of newspapers when we first started back in, like, gosh, it had to be Randy 2012 13. It was a long time ago. It was over a decade ago. And I basically bought the back page of a bunch of local newspapers, and I did a huge Surgeon General warning like that you'd see in the back of a cigarette, but it said mutual funds may be dangerous to your health. And the whole bit was about the hidden fees and the volatility and the risk, and everyone thought I was crazy. And here we are 10 years later, and mutual funds are dying left and right, and, you know, ETFs and index funds are winning. So I think that's one point, Greg, Randy. I think the benefit of actually choking on a cigarette brought me back to the glory days of those ads that we used to run, which made me happy. It made me happy. It put a smile on my face, even though I was choking on that cigarette, the one puff I did do just to be in character. But the 50s and 60s were an interesting time, right? That was the the hippie era. That wasn't the 70s Woodstock vibe. That was the skinny ties and kind of, I think every, you know, wife in their pregnancy smoked cigarettes and drank wine. I think it was required. That was like one of the things. They didn't really have a lot of information on that. And yeah, it was a fun party, Randy. And hopefully my stubbles grow back sooner rather than later.
16: Well, for those of you who've watched our YouTube channel, you have to check in this one, because the smooth as a baby's butt face is right there for you to enjoy. Check on YouTube for the Fire Your Financial Advisor posting right there. That'll be fun. All right.
18: Randy, could you imagine someone listening to the show for the first time and like, what are these guys talking about?
16: Who are these people?
18: Is this a retirement show?
16: Yes, it is.
18: We're going to get there. We promise.
16: All right. So here we go. All right. So I'm watching all over the place for things to talk about here on the show. I saw something on Bloomberg News. It was kind of interesting. Somebody asked, what is the most important piece of a jigsaw puzzle? You know, the old ones that we used to do all the time. Is it the last piece? Is it the middle piece? Is it the corner piece? And the person held up the box and said, no, this is the most important piece.

0: it's going to explode if I don't get it done in short order. While doing that, I put all the edges to the side, and I try to group color coordination as I'm flipping them over.
1: Wow.
0: And, you know, my wife tried to do a puzzle the other day and started without me. She's like, it's just not as much fun. I'm like, yeah, it's a lot of work to flip all those darn things over and get those color things right. So unless you're goofy, everyone knows that you do the edges first. Mm. Come on. This is like how you eat an Oreo and everything else. There's right ways and wrong ways to do puzzles, Randy. When I think about the question, I do like it. I like the analogy, and it got me thinking. There's so much focus on the risks or the things to do in retirement that I think you lose the why. You're so focused on the what, you forget about the why. So the whats are like, all right, well, what do I need to do? Well, I need to get my risk right. Well, because if I don't get my risk right, then I could end up losing 20, 30, 40% of my life savings in a downturn, and it may not come back over the course of my whole retirement. So that's, that, you know, that's market risk is out there. Then you have your taxes. All right, well, I got this huge IRA or 401k. I haven't started touching it yet. I need to understand how to detax it or convert it to a Roth. Why? Well, there's hundreds of thousands of dollars of tax savings if you do it right. There's hundreds and thousands of dollars of tax you're going to pay if you do it wrong. Okay. So that's, like you said, Randy, that's moving some pieces into piles. That's doing the edges. Legal. Oh, dude, what if I don't have the right legal documents to, you know, I think we have a Jimmy Buffett story coming up later in the show about legal issues. Well, yeah. Well, if I don't get my, you know, my trust right or my, my documents or my probate avoidance or my long-term care protection, if I don't get those things right, I could lose another $100,000, $200,000 in fees and costs in court. Yeah, you could. So now it's like, all right, well, I'm doing all these pieces. So I'm obsessing about getting the taxes, the market risk, the legal. You're looking through all of the big risks that we build in our roadmap, right? Fees, you know, another one that often gets overlooked. Well, how much am I paying for my investments? I don't know. I mean, if you know, you could be overpaying $10,000, $15,000, $20,000 a year over the course of retirement. That's $250,000, right? That's a lot of real money leaving your system. I think there's a fee story coming up too, related to that Jimmy Buffett story, if I'm not mistaken. So we're going to hit that fee one again. So how about some teasers there, Randy? You like that?
1: That's pretty good for you. Not being a DJ, I like that.
0: All right. So you got all these little pieces, and you got all these strategies, but the why is, I think, something that the finance industry does a horrendous job talking about. Right? The why? Why are we doing all this? Why am I doing for all this? Well, I think people forget that the whole idea is so that you can actually spend your money and not just spend it in a way that is obligatory and you have like a budget or income, but it's like, no, like the memory piece of this pie is what it's all about. You know, the big picture, like you said, when you hold up the picture, when you're done, you're like, wow, that looks pretty great. Well, in our world, we're going to do the slideshow memories. That's our ta-da. Our ta-da is the Florida trip, the, you know, the African safari, the Mediterranean cruise, the Alaskan adventure. Like all of those things are flipping through, whether they be real pictures or just memories. And the finance industry doesn't do a lot of, you know, focus on that. They're so focused on scaring you. And I will tell you why, as someone that's seen the studies and knows with certainty that fear sells much better than joy. Mm-hmm. So if you're trying to scare people that you're going to run out of money, that's a more effective sales tactic than saying, hey, we're going to make you really happy. Think about all the stuff you're going to do. Unfortunately, that's how the human mind's built over the last, you know, however, you know, long you want to go back. But, you know, we're a species that really focus on all the things that can hurt us and all the things that the problems that can happen and all the what ifs versus the why nots. You know, it's what ifs or why nots, Randy. And, you know, why not is why not go on another trip? Why not do this? And if you have the right financial team, that's going to be a lot easier. Yes. You know, an easier yes to going on a trip is what you're looking for. An easier yes to saying, of course you have enough money. And that was the nexus behind the income forecast, is that permission slip. I think the most important piece of your retirement is the big picture. And in that case, the memories. So why not get a permission slip every year to do more? And the income forecast we built wasn't to give you a income budget. It wasn't to restrict your spending. It was to show you, look how much these accounts are going to be worth in 25 years. That's the only thing my income forecast does. It just shows you what your account balances will be in 25 years if you spend the same amount of money you did last year. And that usually motivates people to feel more safe, to feel less afraid, to have less fear. And when they do that, they do more. They live more. They spend more. The whole idea here at Golden Reserve is to live more in retirement. And if we can do that on a huge basis, even if you don't hire us, I mean, that's a win. And that's why we wrote Fire Your Financial Advisor. That's why we have the roadmap that we give away, complimentary, to get people

0: motivated to start to live a little bit more and do more in retirement, because you only get so many spins. And the only thing people run out of in retirement, Randy, in our experience, is time. It's not money. It's time. And because they've been doing, you know, a health issue, an unfortunate prognosis, all of these things creep up to you quickly in life. And all of us know that as we've aged and have loved ones that have gone through those processes. So don't waste a year. Don't waste a day. You know, get a roadmap, get that permission slip, start feeling more confident with your money. And I think the overarching issue is why more financial advisors don't do this, Randy. And I'm not, you know, banging on your financial advisor. 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Is because they charge a percentage. Most likely, if you have a financial advisor, they charge 1%. So if you live more and spend more, they take a pay cut. It's inarguable. It's just math. You can do it with me. If you spend your money and enjoy your money and live a better, more fulfilled retirement, your financial advisor does financially worse. Just math. It's just math. And we don't like that system, so we just did a flat fee. So no matter how much you spend or don't spend, we get paid the same amount. That is our goal. That is our mission. We want to be in a position where we can sit on the same side of the table of you. And to get started, Randy, that roadmap breaks down all of those pieces of the puzzle so that you can get started, hopefully leaving you to spend a lot more time looking at the big picture, which is having a lot of fun in retirement.
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7: So one of the things about retirement is you kind of, some people tiptoe in and try to kind of feel their way in, not knowing exactly how much they should spend. And then other people hit it and they go, off to the races, baby. I'm going to check off my bucket list. That's Greg's kind of retiree. Well, I found an article in Go Banking Rates that says the average retiree spends 10% of their assets in the first year of retirement. That kind of blows away that 4% rule that we hear about all the time. Now, this might be Greg's kind of person here, and Greg is always telling you, he just told you, go out there and spend. But Greg, is ever a time when you have to go, whoa, Nelly, you're getting a little carried away here. Is 10% of your assets too much in that first year?
8: It's hard to say. I don't know if I'm buying it. This is definitely not what we see.
7: Mm-hmm.
8: I can tell you, from personal experience, I think my parents were a perfect example. They're your typical, factory worker, school teacher, socked away some money and, a nice amount of money in retirement. And there was no way they were running out of money, not the way they live. And they still took probably 2 or 3 years to get comfortable to actually have a big ticket spend. If you have a parent or a grandparent, you know what they say, right? Randy, I can't do that. I'm on a fixed income. Mm-hmm. That was what my parents would tell me all the time. Greg, I'm on a fixed income now. They'd have their Social Security turned on, and that's their battle cry for most of the Midwesterners that we work with anyways. And I think, that's 100% on brand with how most baby boomers are wired out of the gate. They want to slowly get into the pool. They're not cannonballing. There may be some statistics where someone maybe buys a second home and maybe that really jars the overall spending. If someone ends up spending $500,000 or $1 million on a home, that does change the dynamics of all of their averages, right? If someone's buying a home in Florida or a condo in Florida, that would move the needle a little bit, Randy. Mm-hmm. But what I really think is happening more likely is, people are waiting. And we see it live that we have to almost beg our clients to spend more and do more and go on extra trips. I mean, we built a gosh darn travel club internally at Golden Reserve. I mean, it's just here to help people have excuses to do more traveling, to have more fun, to do more things in retirement. And by doing that, we're hopefully inspiring people to live a little bit more, to see what's out there, to go on another trip, to go on maybe buy your dream car, go out and get that Chevelle, that Mustang, that Shelby. All those things are what it's all about. It's why you work 30 or 40 years, Randy. It's why you put the, a lifetime of work into building this nest egg. It doesn't seem right that people, fall short. So mechanically, how we do this, because it's a process. When you get in the pool, do you have a process of getting in the pool? Are you one of those guys that just start off walking around a little bit, then you kind of get a little deeper, then you work your way back, then you get a little more deeper, then you work your way back, then you sit on the bench? You make sure you get it. The sun has to heat you up to a certain amount until you actually decide to plunge. Are you one of those guys, Randy?
7: I sit at the side of the pool, put my legs in there, just kind of get used to it. Let the sun hit me a little bit, and then a little bit at a time. Yep, I'm ease my way.
8: All right, I appreciate that. I mean, I expect that from a cat guy.
7: Mm-hmm.
8: Us dog guys, cannonball, because that's what we do. I'm a cannonballer. Rip the Band-Aid, Randy, because I'm
7: gotcha.
8: A dog.
7: Okay,
8: not a cat. I just want you to know.
7: All right.
8: And for those of you who don't know, Randy owns 32 cats. That's his thing. I have one dog. Anyways, no need to get into the cat dog thing right now. But how do we get Randy into the deep end? That's my goal as a retirement planner. When I build our retirement planners here at Golden Reserve, our goal is to get all of the retirees into the deep end. And into the deep end, I mean spending and enjoying their money and feeling really confident about it. Well, to do that, I have to trick them. You almost have to trick them into spending their own money. And by trick them, I have to show them through excessive amounts of data over time, like years, that they're safe. Because the financial industry has scared them their whole life, right? If you've seen a commercial about running out of money, you've seen them all, right? Like that's just the financial industry's move. Without me, you're going to be destitute under a bridge. Well, that's just not reality. So what do we have to do? We have to unlearn all that and then start building some confidence. So we take someone's spending from the previous year.
0: We built in some holds for healthcare. I think we have like $300,000 of healthcare if you go in a nursing home. We build in your travel budget that you tell us. We put in some inflation, some cost of living, and then we project it 25 years out with a very, very conservative return, 5%, very small return. And it's intentional. It's not because that we want to get you 5%. It's because we want you to feel like this is an undeniably realistic number from a forecast perspective of what will be left in your accounts. It isn't an annual amount of what you spend or what you can't spend. It shows you what's left in 25 years, and we never change the 25 years. You could be 80, and we're still going to run it in 25 years. Why? Because I still want to build that confidence that that big sack of money, that big, you know, your $1 million that you socked away, your $2 million, your $3 million is going to be there waiting for you in 25 years. And by doing that year after year, if you keep seeing that number grow, Randy, guess what?
7: You do more.
0: You get a little deeper. Mm-hmm. You're going from shins to nipples, my friend. That's right. You're getting in that deep end. You're heading in there. Uh-oh, you're chin deep now. We are getting you deeper and deeper into spending more in retirement. That's right. We are trying to get you there. And our income forecast takes time. It takes time to keep easing you in because you have to build confidence and trust. And then a lot of times spouses look at each other every year we present. They're like, gosh, our money's getting bigger. They almost feel guilty that they're not spending enough. Or if they did not spend that year out of fear, they don't do it again the following year, which is ultimately our goal. Mm-hmm. That's what the income forecast does. And if you want to see this, we build you an income forecast for everyone that wants a roadmap. So if you want to see what that looks like for you, Randy, you know, sign up. There's a free roadmap, no cost, no obligation. You'll get our view on four of the biggest risks in retirement that people come across. You know, there's some big ones out there. Fees, taxes, market, legal. But we also do this income piece to tie it all together to show you it's not just about protecting everything that you've built by building a fence around it. It's also about spending enough and enjoying enough and living enough because you never know when that clock's going to stop ticking. And I hate for you to live a life full of regret. So that's the whole idea of the income forecast, Randy. People should check it out.
7: Yeah, a couple of weeks ago, that was really proved out by the stats. They took a look at what people retired with at age 65 and took a look at what they had at 80. Same number. Now, is that because the market's so good? Sure. Is that because they're not spending enough? Probably. And that's what Greg encourages you to do. And that's one of the differences that you're going to find at Golden Reserve. Let's sit down and build your roadmap and show you what is possible for you in retirement. Dream big. Let's sit down and do it together. 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
7: Coming up in the second half of the Fire Your Financial Advisor Retirement Show, a new perspective on RMDs and this whole idea of the tax time bomb and problems in paradise with the money Jimmy Buffett left behind. All right. So we all know, hopefully you know, that when you get into retirement, if you have an IRA or a 401k, you have to start taking that money out at either 73 or 75, depending upon the year you were born. And those RMDs can cause a tax problem, and we talk a lot about that on the show. But apparently now there's another school of thought about that. This is Sean Mullaney at Morningstar, and he says this whole RMD thing, not a big deal.
18: You have to step back and say, well, wait a minute, how much are these RMDs? Like, what percentage of the account do we have to take out? At 75, you have to take 4.07% of the account. Is that a safe withdrawal rate for a 75-year-old? I certainly would argue it is. What about at 85? It's going to be a huge number. Well, it's 6.25%. Again, is that a safe withdrawal rate? 6.25% for someone who is 85 years old. So I think it's time for retirees, for those thinking about retirement, to update our thinking when it comes to these RMDs. And it turns out they're not all that onerous.
7: Okay, so I heard that and I went, uh-oh, I'm just going to turn Greg loose. Is he missing something? I think he's missing something, Greg.
19: It's not the RMDs, you dumb. No one's saying the RMDs are a tax consequence, Sean. Where do they find these guys? It's the actual inverse of the issue. That, you know, he's saying, oh, you know, it's not a big deal. That the fact that it's not a big deal is the actual problem. BlackRock and EBRI did a study that showed, you know, roughly, believe it or not, after 20 years, people's accounts in retirement, your 401ks, your IRAs, are still roughly 80% of what they were.
7: Mm-hmm.
19: That's crazy. 80%. 20 years into retirement. And then they turn around, they found another study that showed that a third of them grew. They got bigger. So, Sean, let me dumb this down for you. Sean Mullaney. Gosh, these guys, these freaking guys. The fact that you're not paying tax is the problem. So, Sean, when you have money that requires to be taxed, stay with me, Sean. This whole IRA and 401k thing has to be taxed at a income level. Income tax. That's the big one, Sean, not the small one. The small one's capital gains. The big one is income. So that gets a lot harder. So the issue happens, Sean, that you don't take any money out. And you're right. The fact that it's 4% is itty bitty. That is the issue. That is what Uncle Sam wants you to say. It's what he wants you to think. And it's the reason everybody screws this up, because they only take out the minimum. They use Uncle Sam's plan. At what point has Uncle Sam ever got anything right? He can't even deliver mail. This is what we're talking about here. You're using Uncle Sam's plan for your largest, most likely your largest retirement asset. And here's the consequence. Because you don't start touching it until 73 or 75 based on your birth date, well, guess what? It grows. Using your RMDs, statistically speaking, your IRA will get bigger. So when your first spouse passes, Sean, you go from a couple rate to a single rate. Those rates are higher, buddy. Many times they could even double. So instead of being able to take that money out on your own, not using Uncle Sam's plan, over the 60s of your retirement or the early 70s, when you're both married and using the couple rates, maybe get out at 10%, 15%. The only income you have coming in is maybe Social Security, maybe a pension, but not a lot. But now a spouse passes, and then we call this the widow's penalty. It goes to the surviving spouse. Now they're paying double, but they have to take the same amount out of their IRA, regardless of their tax rate. So now you're paying maybe 20%, 25%. So instead, on $1 million IRA of paying $100,000, you're paying $200,000. Randy, is that $100,000 of extra taxes feel awesome?
7: Even I can do that math. It's better than
19: $200,000. It's not awesome. Yeah, right. But it gets even worse, Sean. When you pass away, the money goes to your kids or your beneficiaries, whoever you name. But most, for the majority of folks, it's their kids. And their kids are in their 50s or, you know, in their 60s. They're in their prime earning years. So all that money now gets taxed at your kids' tax rates, which are higher, most likely. Unless your kids don't work, they're higher. So instead of paying 20%, now they're paying 30%. That kid can't stretch it over the course of his lifetime anymore, based off the oldest child. Nope, that stretch is gone. It has to be done in 10 years. And most kids just take it all out. So that means that that child that's making a couple hundred thousand dollars a year just got $1 million added to their income in 2027. Well, guess what? Instead of paying $100,000, if you would have had your own plan, you ended up paying $200,000 when dad passed and it was just mom. Now when it goes to the kids, they're going to pay $300,000. And here's the rub. The kids don't care. I know that sounds crazy, but it's not their money. Psychologically, it's not that your kids are bad kids and they're like, I don't care about mom and dad's money. They just don't care. They're bereaved. They're over it. They're just like, okay, I guess I got to pay tax on this. Whatever it is, just take it out. I'm going to take $600,000 instead of $800,000. Okay. It's still a windfall for the child that they weren't expecting. It's the best time for Uncle Sam to pillage accounts. The kids are bereaved and distracted, and it's not their money. There's never been a better time to take more money and taxation out than that generation transfer regarding IRA and 401k money. And that only happens if you listen to Sean and you use his plan of whining about the RMDs and only taking out the RMDs. Sean, what we're saying is you should be taking a lot more than the RMDs out. And that doesn't mean you have to take it out. You can just convert it to a Roth and then it'll grow tax-free. So instead of having $1 million IRA, you have $900,000 Roth IRA that now for the next 10, 20 years will grow tax-free. And then when the husband passes, the wife could take it out tax-free. Or when the husband and wife pass, the kids take it out tax-free. These are all big wins, and the money grows tax-free. So you can either give to Uncle Sam, Randy, is option A, or take from Uncle Sam, option B. What would you rather do?
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7: So Jimmy Buffett has passed away. Now it's been 3 years. Doesn't seem like it's been that long. And he left behind a fortune of about $275 million. But as of now, that money is still stuck.
1: and nobody's getting any of it. But it's interesting to me how this all unfolds. Jimmy Buffett's wife, Jane, is the main beneficiary. There's no doubt about that. They know that she's going to get the money. But they left the financial advisor as a co-trustee. So she, Jane, and the financial advisor are on equal terms as far as this money is concerned. So he's managing it, and he gets a fee for that. $1.7 million a year. So you know he's not going to want to let go of that. He also is managing the money. And right now he's getting about, well, it looks like less than 1%. He's making about $2 million a year on that money. So Jane is upset about that. She doesn't think he's worth that money. She doesn't like how he's managing the money. And now we're in court. So, Greg, this, as an estate planning attorney, one of the things that you talk about here is how you decide who is going to be in charge of your money. Who is that estate planner? Who is that trustee? And it looks like he might have chosen the wrong person here. Talk to me.
19: Yeah, I mean, poor Cheeseburger in Paradise, man. I mean, yeah. this is why I tell people sometimes you overthink or outthink your estate plan. And this is a perfect example of, you know, the only person that wins here is going to be the attorneys.
1: Right.
19: And the attorneys are going to take hundreds, if not millions of dollars from the estate that should be, you know, going to their family. I think she's going to be okay at the end of the day.
1: Probably.
19: I don't think she's going to be clipping coupons.
1: Right.
19: But it does emphasize, these big goofy estate plans emphasize big points that I think we can apply to retirees, because we really can't apply a $275 million, I know, boo-hoo, right? Mm-hmm. Poor her. But I do think there's some lessons here on how to build an estate plan and how to name your advisors or agents in that estate plan. And I'm going to break it down for you, because believe it or not, I used to be an attorney. I guess I'm still an attorney, but I used to be an attorney and I played one on TV. So I'm going to put my attorney hat on right now, Randy.
1: Okay.
19: And it's a nerdy dorky hat, if you're wondering. And it's important when you're laying out the foundation of estate plan that every retiree realizes the basics of estate planning are very simple. You want to make sure that your health and finance are taken care of while you're alive, and that your assets go where you want and how you want after you pass. Simple enough, right? Those are the tenets of estate planning. Lifetime support. Health and finance. Stuff goes where you want, intentionally and how you want, after you pass. That's it. In a nutshell, that is estate planning. Now, there's a lot of hoopla, and unfortunately, a lot of financial advisors try to get into giving advice regarding this, even though that's illegal. It's unauthorized practice of law, in case you're wondering, Randy, but we're not going to get into that right now. We're not going to get into that, and it's another great reason why you shouldn't buy a bunch of documents online, because you're not paying for documents. When you get an estate plan, you're paying for advice. You're paying for support. You're paying for someone to listen to what's important to you, what your family structure looks like. Who are the decision makers? Who are the problem children or grandchildren or in-laws? Most of my estate planning work was putting my psychiatrist hat on and just listening to family dynamics. That's a huge part of the process. A will doesn't do that. A will is a die. It's just a form. A trust is just a form. So let's get through the non-negotiables here. The three documents everybody should have while you're alive, the first of which is a healthcare power of attorney. These are called advance directives. It's very simple. If you cannot act, you appoint someone to make your healthcare decisions for you. It's that simple. Hey, I'm having surgery. I'm unconscious. They see a tumor. Can we take it out? Hey, I have a cognitive disorder. I have Alzheimer's, dementia. I can't make decisions. I'm going to make decisions about my care, my facility, my, you know, treatments, et cetera. I need someone to do that. The second is more commonly misunderstood, which is the finance. The finance is someone to have access to my financial means, accounts, et cetera, if I am incapacitated. Both of these require me to be incapacitated. A lot of times what triggers that is a doctor. A doctor says, yeah, they can't act. They can't make any decision on behalf of themselves. They're no longer lucid. They're incapacitated, et cetera. You know, the financial one is interesting because a lot of spouses think it's not necessary. It is necessary if your name's not on the count. But they're like, yeah, I'm the beneficiary. That only matters after he's gone. So if you want access to accounts that you're not named as a owner on, or you don't have access to that account, whether it be investment accounts, bank accounts, you need a financial power of attorney to access it. Financial power of attorneys come in two flavors. You can give it right away, or you can have it be springing. A springing financial power of attorney springs into action once you're incapacitated.
0: a typical durable financial power of attorney is effective right when you sign it. Meaning I can go, if I'm named as a financial power of attorney for my parents, I can go open closed bank accounts. I can get access to us day one. Springing means it doesn't get come into effect until something happens. Last but not least is a living will. Every state has different laws on this. But living wills basically say if two doctors say I have no brain function and I'm being kept alive by machines, you can remove the support of machines to end my life. That's heavy. It's hard. But wouldn't you rather make that decision on behalf of yourself than making your spouse or your kids do that for you? It's an important document. Living wills are important. They're not a fun document to talk about, but they are important. So those three documents are important because those are documents when you're alive. When you die, all those documents go away. The will or the trust kicks in. Those are your afterlife documents. Wills and trusts don't do anything while you're alive. That's another thing people get confused of. I mean, trust, that's not true. You can have your trust. You have a revocable trust, I guess. But the distribution aspect of these documents don't kick in until after you're gone to your loved ones is my point. Trusts are obviously a living document while you're alive that you can take things in, pull things out of, et cetera, depending on the rules of your trust. But the will itself is the backstop. We never want to use the will. That is the trick here. If you use the will, you screwed something up as an estate planning attorney. The will is the backstop to say if something gets missed by the trust or my designations, grab it and shoot it over to this person. That's how it works. The trust is more your junk drawer. You can put everything in your trust, all your accounts, all your vehicles, all your real property, all of that, all your not real property. You can transfer all your chattel, your couches, your TVs, blah, blah, blah. All that stuff can go into your trust. And the cool part about your trust is one document can change how you distribute it versus having to go to every document and change the beneficiaries to, well, now I have grandkids, so I got to change the percentage of those in 1,000 different places. Or what if I spend that account and then I try to do it by account type? It's just a big mess. Have everything go to one junk drawer and then have it distributed from there. That is what trusts do. Trusts also avoid probate. You know, they have tax benefits. They still get step up in cost basis when someone passes, if it's a grantor's trust. You get all kinds of cool stuff. It also can have long-term care protection if it's the right type of protection trust, meaning the nursing home can't touch it. So you have all kinds of cool things that trusts do, but they have to be funded correctly. You can't just draft a trust and then say, I'm there, done, I signed it. Nope, now you got to put stuff in it. Taking inventory of your trust every year should be part of your retirement plan. That's a lot of words to hopefully break down all the different legal nuances that go into retirement planning from a starting block. Those are the tools. You got to figure out what are the right tools for you. You can customize any of the tools, or the trust can be to your grandkids. They can be to your kids. They can be for education only. They can be for their first home, for their wedding. You can get as crazy as you want, but the agents for the trust are really important. So when I'm naming, I don't practice anymore in Ohio or Illinois. But I do still have strong feelings on how people choose agents. Like when people are choosing healthcare power of attorneys, I want someone that's emotionally a little bit more assertive. I don't want someone who's going to be bawling in a corner, hysterically, not being able to make decisions. You need a good decision maker. You need a strong family leader to be that healthcare power of attorney because it's most likely going to be a tough decision. This is healthcare stuff, right? Like these are, I got to put someone, and it's usually I'm going to put them in a nursing home. Or I'm going to make a decision to do a treatment, or I'm going to do X, Y, or Z. So you're making big decisions. Now, a lot of times we share those decisions within the family, but only one person is actually the person that can make the decision. Then you have the financial power of attorney. People are like, well, I don't know. You know, they're not a financial, they're not an accountant. Like, we just need someone organized to pay the bills. That makes a really good financial power of attorney. If you're thinking about which one of my kids the name for that, who's organized? Who pays their bills on time? Who's reliable? Who's on top of their mail? Those usually make really good financial power of attorneys. Wills and trusts, this is the family moderator. This is the person that can help get things done. They can usually, people in the family go to them. They're level-headed. They're fair. They don't really have a stake in the game usually. They're just kind of they're the Switzerland of the family. If you have any Switzerlands, I'd recommend making them your will executor or your, trustee of your trust. I'm not a big fan of naming financial advisors who have a vested interest in making money off my money to be in charge of the fiduciary responsibilities of my trust. It kind of feels like a conflict of interest, but what do I know? I think those are how you break those things out. But to get started, a lot of times it's super overwhelming. You don't know who to trust, who to talk to. What we do at Golden Reserve is we have a partnership. I founded Ayler Songs with Tim Songs back in 2010. So it's a nice size estate planning law firm. It supports a lot of, the Midwest, Georgia, some other places, Florida, there's a lot of places that we cover. We don't cover all the states, but we cover a lot of them. And what we do is we take an inventory of all of your legal documents and we talk about, does it need to be updated? Does it need to be upgraded, or is it in good shape? And if you ever become a client, we actually will provide you a whole new set of documents at no additional charge. It's just part of your Golden Reserve fee because we believe they're that important. You know, a lot of people don't focus on them because they're not important until something goes really, really wrong, whether it be a prognosis or a death. We see what happens because we're on the other side of the phone. We're usually the first phone call at Ehlers Stallings. Our law firms, like estate planning law firms, are usually the first phone call when something goes bad, of what to do and how to navigate that crisis. So you want the right people involved. You don't want to be calling an internet 1-800 number that you bought your will from, trying to track down who mom and dad used. I think you want to talk to a human that understands all the players, who all the agents, who've met mom and dad. A lot of times we've met the kids. Those are the kind of people you want involved in your life to help you navigate tough times. Not a computer or an AI answer. ChatGPT or Claude aren't going to be the answer when your life gets flipped upside down. It's going to be a human. So that's a lot of what you pay for when you get a team like that behind you in retirement. So hopefully that inspires people to take a look at that leather-bound binder with all your legal documents and you know, bring it in. You know, we'd be happy to take an inventory as part of our roadmap process. No charge, no cost. It's a great way to get started to start thinking about your legal documents all over again.
1: So as Greg has gone through all that, I ask you, have you sat down and had that conversation with your financial advisor? Probably not. Or if it does come up, what does he do or what does she do? They give you a business card, say, go see this person. 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
5: Takes a hit. I'm Roxanne Evans, Fox News. Coastal communities across the Northeast are facing severe weather as a rare early autumn nor'easter brings damaging wind gusts, torrential rain, and dangerous coastal flooding across New England. Fox's Chanley Painter has the latest.
6: A powerful and dangerous nor'easter continues to hammer a large chunk of the East Coast with heavy rain, damaging winds, severe flooding, and strong surf. Conditions are forecast to worsen Sunday morning around high tide, amplifying hazardous coastal conditions across the Northeast. Neighborhoods along the Jersey Shore have already seen extensive flooding. Similar scenes also playing out in New York. The storm is blamed for at least one death there. Right now, more than 100,000 customers are without power and nearly 5,500 flights have either been canceled or delayed. Over 40 million people will see some impacts before it's all over. The storm is forecast to move onshore in the New Jersey area Sunday. Rain and strong winds will continue into Monday morning before conditions gradually improve across the region.
5: And a swimmer is missing off Long Island's Robert Moses State Park as the powerful nor'easter brings waves as high as 18 feet to the area. Hurricane Nolo is bringing dangerous winds and flooding as it passes south of Hawaii's Big Island. Fox Weather's Robert Ray reports.
8: This entire roadway, this town, has water rushing through the streets. Unfortunately, all this water coming down mountainsides, it has nowhere to go. These are similar scenes to what happened during Hurricane Lala just about 5 weeks ago.
5: Hurricane Nolo follows Hurricane Lowell in early September and Hurricane Lala in August. At least 12 people are dead and dozens remain missing after a vessel carrying traders capsized in eastern Congo. More than 50 people were on board when it overturned Saturday night. 15 people were rescued. 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
9: Temperatures being 30 degrees above average.
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5: A civilian is in custody after reportedly breaking through a barrier at MacDill Air Force Base in Florida.
26: The assailant violently engaged the base's security personnel, according to reports. Fox 13 says the civilian got into an argument with security, which escalated and left one officer with non-life-threatening injuries. The base not specifying what led to the attack. Base security took the assailant into custody. An investigation is ongoing. MacDill is the headquarters of U.S. Central Command. Chris DiMeo, Fox News.
5: U.S. troops are packing up in Iraq, marking the end of a presence that started more than 20 years ago.
12: The U.S. military has said U.S. forces are on track to be out of Iraq by Wednesday. American troops invaded Iraq in 2003 to topple Saddam Hussein, leaving in 2011. But 3 years later, Iraqi officials invited a smaller U.S.-led mission to fight ISIS. With the extremist group later reducing to scattered sleeper cells, Washington and Baghdad agreed in 2024 to start winding down the mission. The Iraqi government has demanded armed militias lay down their weapons, but many have suggested they have no plans to do that. Iranian-backed Iraqi militias have struck U.S.-linked targets in and outside of Iraq since the U.S. and Israel launched a war against Iran in February. Kristen Goodwin, Fox News.
5: Well, Seattle's punk rock flea market wraps up its 20th anniversary celebration today. What started as a do-it-yourself market back in 2006 has grown into a gathering of vendors selling thrift clothing, vinyl records, original art, toys, games, collectibles, and plenty of unusual finds. There's also live music throughout the afternoon. Organizers say you don't have to be punk to come. The event is designed for anyone who likes music, secondhand treasures, and finding something you probably won't see at the mall. I'm Roxanne Evans, and this is Fox News.
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14: No wrecks on the roads right now. We are looking in good shape. We had one on the Lodge northbound at Lasser. That's out of the way. Remember, we have the Taste of Clarkston happening. That'll close down Artinville Road both directions between Walden and Clarkston today. And the Ferndale DIY Street Fair is happening on the east side of Woodward Ave between 9 Mile and Troy. That'll return back to normal around 9 p.m. tonight. I'm Corey Roddick, WJR Traffic and Weather First.
15: There may be some areas of fog starting off this Sunday, otherwise some sunshine for the afternoon and breezy with a high of 73. Overnight clear with a low flying to 53 and some more sun tomorrow with a high in the low 70s. From the Weather Channel, I'm meteorologist Jeff Marr on 760 WJR, where Michigan comes to talk.
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18: And a good Sunday morning, Detroit, to everyone across the Great Lakes state of Michigan. Welcome to JR Sunday. It's great to have you with us on this, looks like sunny and beautiful Sunday for the Lions-Jets game today. They're going to kick it off. It's another opportunity for the Lions to kind of figure out where we're going to be this season. Aaron Glenn rolls in with the Jets, a key game, you think, Dave, for the fans, the mentality, what this season's going to be like?
27: Well, coming off of the first game with what happened against the Saints, and then they went to open up Highmark Stadium in Buffalo, this is definitely a big game to show the Lions fans what team they've got here in Detroit.
18: So. And they won't be back in Ford Field for a month. They have two road games. They're off to play the Panthers and then Arizona, then the bye week.
27: Yeah.
18: And then they'll be back here with the Packers on October 25th.
27: The Packers are, I don't know, what's up with the Packers?
18: That may be like the Tigers. That may be our saving grace right now.
27: I mean, if you're a Detroit Lions fan right now, I'm just worried about the Minnesota Vikings. They get Kyler Murray back today. They've been doing fine with Carson Wentz. They have a defense that is awesome. Caleb is hurt for the Bears. The Packers go down to Atlanta on Thursday night. I'm sorry, that was a home game. They opened up. That was their opening game at Lambeau, and they got rolled. So I don't know. So the Lions take care of business now. Let's go to the bye week. That would be what, 4-1?
18: Right.
27: Yeah. Take care of business, and these are all winnable games.
18: Yep, and this is the one they got to get today, and they'll get after it in college football. Five Division I teams played yesterday from the state of Michigan. Only one was victorious.
27: Yeah, it's brutal.
18: You know which one?
27: Eastern
18: Michigan.
27: Eastern, yeah, right. Western lost to Boise. Michigan lost. Michigan State lost.
18: Central lost to Miami and Florida. Lost.
27: Yeah.
18: And Eastern Michigan, 29-3 over Lindenwood. So congrats to them.
27: Congrats to the Eagles.
18: There you go. Off and rolling.
27: That was a brutal game in Ann Arbor yesterday.
18: Both games. Michigan got a little bit, you know, that last second thing once again. This time they're on the other side of it. Iowa played typical Iowa football.
27: How about right? Let's not take a 15-yard penalty to give them an extra 15 yards on fourth down and extend that drive? How about that?
18: There were a lot of mistakes and a lot of injuries up in East Lansing. Not only did they lose.

0: Yep.
1: And then Ole Miss lost.
0: Ole Miss lost. There were some great games.
1: Yeah, it's
0: they had a lineup of three games with ranked, you know, all the SEC.
1: I'm guessing we're never going to see another undefeated like what Indiana did last year and have a team just go. And Indiana even had a little bit of troubles a little close yesterday.
0: Right.
1: It's going to be, I don't know if you're ever going to see an undefeated team now with the expanded college football playoff. You won't see a undefeated team go anymore. And now you can lose one of these games early in the season and it doesn't destroy your season.
0: Right. We yesterday, Steve Smith's brother Dennis passed away. He was a guy I used to hang out with quite a bit on tournament games, on the road, NCAA basketball games. Coach Izzo was there. Dr. Tucker, Charles Tucker was there. And it was a celebration of life of just a great, great. That family, all the way back to Clarabelle, and the whole family's incredible, Steve's. And, you know, our thoughts, prayers with the family as they're mourning the loss of Dennis, but he positively impacted so many people. And then last week we had Ferraris on the Runway was on the show, and it was last night, took place. They had a great crowd out there. Unbelievable job of putting that together. And they had Ferraris out there that you can't buy. Like, you have to be offered to get it. You can't go and say, I'll give you $20 million. I want that car. They were beautiful vehicles. They had
1: What's your favorite Ferrari?
0: I'm one of those that go, that one's beautiful.
1: My favorite Ferrari is the one from Ferris Bueller's Day Off.
0: No, I like the ones in the Le Mans races. How's that?
1: I don't even know what
0: kind they are, but
1: yeah,
0: those are always fun. So that was a smashing success, and appreciate the opportunity to go out for that one. Monday. You're not going to be there, but tomorrow we're going to be, J.R. Morning's going to be a remote out there, and Brian Morton's going to be out there early in the morning. I'm going to be out there early in the morning, and you're excited about that one, aren't you?
2: I will not be out there. I'm staying back here.
0: Oh, you're not going to be, you're going to be here.
2: I don't interact well with the public, Mark. I don't know if you know that. You probably know that by about me already.
1: I'm pretty sure that
3: I'm not going to go then.
2: You interact well with the public.
1: I'm pretty sure that Brian's not allowed on any golf courses.
0: I walked in the booth. I was feeling bad. They had to be out there at 4 a.m. and you're not even going to be there. You're going to be here.
2: No, I'm going to be back here. Yes.
0: All right. Well,
2: I'm sorry.
1: So both of us will not be there tomorrow, and I apologize for not being available to be there. Brian's probably like, well, you know, listen, we got to do what you got to do.
2: I do what the boss tells me.
0: Well, it's one of those fun golf outings. Coach Izzo played in it last year. It's Hot Pink Helpers. It's their sixth annual. He played in it last year. He said it's the most enjoyable. He probably says this at all, but I don't think so. He really had a blast last year, so much so that he's coming back to play once again. And Jamie Edmonds will be out there. Of course, Hot Pink Helpers benefits cancer survivors, and especially those related to breast cancer and opportunities to meet some of the financial obligations that you might have. And we'll be talking with Kelsey Wolf later in the show, but we're excited about that one. We've got a great lineup today. We're going to start with Nicole Arbuck. She is the National College Football Insider for NBC Sports. I saw her during the Michigan State Notre Dame game, and I'm like, hey, you got to come on JR Sunday. And she is right after this.
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10: And welcome back to JR Sunday. Always fun to turn the TV on, whether it's the Olympics, Notre Dame football. Nicola Arbach, I've known her for a long time. Some of the best coverage of college basketball, college football, and the Olympics. She joins us now here on JR Sunday. Good morning to you.
11: Yeah, good morning. Thanks for having me.
10: It's every time I see you, I have to send you a text saying how proud how proud I am. But let's start with the Olympics. It's not so far in our rearview mirror, and you just did an incredible job in the coverage. Mike Tirico, a dear friend who lives right here outside of Detroit in this little town called Ann Arbor, he's on the crew with you as well. But that had to be an experience of an experience.
11: Yeah, it was. It's funny you said it wasn't that long ago. Like, it feels like if you'd said it was 5 years ago, I'd be like, yeah, that feels about right. But yeah, it was so cool. I've covered a couple of Summer Olympics, like as a print reporter, but this was the first time doing the broadcast and being part of that for NBC. And I got to do part of the opening ceremonies coverage, and then I had cross country skiing and ski jumping, and they were just like wild sports and great moments. I mean, ski jumping is just insane. It's basically a vertical drop that they're going down and then flinging themselves off of. So that was just crazy. And then, you know, we had Johannes Klæbo, the Norwegian cross country skier, who was like unbelievable and was sprinting up hills and skis. And, it was so much fun to just fully immerse myself in like these totally different sports. You know, obviously spend the previous months, you know, giving myself a crash course on them and how they work. But, it really is so cool to cover something like that just kind of, you know, incorporate so many different athletes, so many different countries, languages, all of that. And then, you know, the entire world is paying attention for those 2.5 weeks. And there really is nothing like it. I mean, I felt it a little bit getting into the World Cup this summer because I'm not a huge soccer person.
10: Right.
11: But the Olympics, you know, it's a different level because you just have like, especially the Winter Olympics, you just have these sports that like no sane person would ever have signed up to play.
10: No, there's no doubt. And I'm proud of all the coverage that all the folks at NBC did, but especially you and Mike and those that we know. Now we're into college football. Basketball is just around the corner. Those are your wheelhouse. You do such an incredible job. Early on in the season, we're seeing a lot of interesting games, a lot in the SEC yesterday. Of course, Notre Dame is on their run. Here in the state of Michigan, both Michigan and Michigan State went down yesterday. It's going to be one of those years where I think it's going to be difficult to see another Indiana that runs the table with the type of games that are being played.
11: Yeah, I think that's true. I mean, it feels like this was where we were headed with these, you know, bloated conferences, right? Like, it's really hard to stay in one position. And the schedules change dramatically year to year, even within the big conferences. So I think that's part of it. But also, you know, we're in this world of, you know, NIL in the portal where the talent is more spread out, the world flattening. It's hard to have, like, particularly quarterback depth, but depth in general, because, you know, people are going to go somewhere where they play sooner. And so I think you are just going to have, like, these deeper leagues and maybe not the elite teams. Because, you know, when we had them, and I know Indiana is kind of their own, like, once-in-a-lifetime story, and like that team last year wasn't the way that I'm about to describe them, but like the great Alabama Nick Saban teams and even Georgia, you know, as recently as a few years ago, like their twos were better than everybody else's ones. It's like the UConn teams with Geno, where, you know, you wanted to be there, you wanted to be coached, develop, and go to the NFL at that place, and those were the only schools you could go to where you felt like you could play for the playoff every year or win a national championship. That part has changed, and so you just don't have those kind of, like, I want to call them like a super team, like a super roster, where they're that good and that deep. And so I agree with you. It feels like I'd be shocked if anyone goes undefeated. But also in the SEC, when like Florida is good and Kentucky is a hard out and Mississippi State has maybe the most exciting quarterback in the country, like that's going to flip the league on their head. And there's going to be some teams that are not used to having as many losses as they're about to pick up this year. And I think that's going to be kind of a reality check for fans of a lot of different fan bases too, that like, you know, everyone's going to have to just be a little bit more angsty and uncomfortable because not everyone's going to be able to get the win total they want.
10: And it might be, you take a team like Michigan that, you know, had a tough loss. I was a very good team, but it used to be you get that loss and you're done. Playoffs over, season's over. It's not so much the case anymore. You have a chance if you can figure it out, which coach said, you know, we've got some things to work on. If we can, we're going to be a good team at the end. They have an opportunity to do that where maybe a few years ago that opportunity didn't sit in front of them.
11: That part's good. I mean, we were eliminating teams from like, oh, we don't even need to watch them. We don't even pay attention to them. You know, if they had like a loss on September 8th, right? Like it was crazy. And that's why I supported expanding to 12. And I think for people who worry about like the impact in the regular season with like a 12 team or perhaps larger playoff, I mean, you still talk to anyone today in Ann Arbor and they're upset. You talk to anyone that lost yesterday and they're upset. And so it's not like the world still feels like it's ending when your team loses in college football because you just don't get that many of these games. And of course, it was such a painful way for Michigan, and it kind of felt like it was the football gods, like in their karmic balance for the Western Michigan finish, that Iowa beats them in the final seconds too. But you're right. I mean, a lot of these teams, especially Michigan with their schedule, like they do have the opportunities to win the games that they need to build the resume later on. But it's also hard when you see a team that is flawed or struggles, you know, offensively or through the air when they're not throwing the J.J. Buchanan, whatever it might be, to believe that they're going to be able to beat the good teams remaining on their schedule. But listen, like the Big Ten, like obviously, you know, Oregon was fighting to stay alive in the playoff race, Big Ten race yesterday, and they did that. But they're going to be playing with Dylan Raiola, who obviously has a lot of starting experience, but still is their backup quarterback here moving forward, you would think, at least for a little bit. And then, you know, Indiana looks more human this year. Their defense is getting gashed a bit more than we're used to seeing. No Fernando Mendoza. Josh Hooper is a good player, but not Fernando. So maybe there's some gettable teams at the top, and maybe that does change the season for a Michigan. But I do think, you know, that's the blessing and the curse of the playoff era is there are more games that matter. But still, if you don't feel great about where your team is, or you're not growing at the pace you want to, it's hard to imagine winning the right ones later on as you look at them on paper.
10: No, there's no doubt. But before I let you go, I want to shift gears just for a minute. 2009, the Final Four found its way to Detroit. It's coming back this April. Coach Izzo was there then. Coach Izzo is here now. Some of your thoughts about Coach Izzo and the Final Four returning to the state of Michigan right here in Detroit.
11: Yeah, I can't wait for the Final Four to be back. I was a student during that time, so I didn't actually cover it or didn't go, but I just remember how excited everyone was.
10: I was an old man during that one, so now we're back.
11: We're back. But, you know, I mean, obviously Detroit's changed so, so much, and it's going to be awesome for, A, everyone to see that, but, B, like, it's such a great sports city, and just to embrace, you know, college basketball, you know it's going to happen. So super excited for that. Super not surprised that Tom Izzo is still there at Michigan State. You know, I think I had like a long heart to heart with him when I was visiting, in the summer to spend a little time with Fitz. And, you know, he is obviously frustrated with a lot of things about the state of college basketball, college sports right now, but like, he still loves it. And he still loves the part where you get to, you know, build your relationships with these teenagers and watch them grow into young men and then stay in their lives forever. Like, in the coaching and the teaching and all of that. And of course that's going to drive you. And I know it hasn't been enough for some coaches and they're like, I just, you know, everything else is overshadowing that. But, you know, you know that that's so important to him. And he is so important to college basketball. When he speaks, we listen. And so I'm for one, very grateful that he is still in this position and still, you know, giving to our sport, because we need him.
10: We do, and we've got the defending national champion right down the road in Michigan. You got Tom Izzo over in East Lansing. You talk about the relationships. Yesterday, I mentioned to you that he drove down to Detroit. Steve Smith lost his brother, Dennis, and you don't have to be there. He's always there.
11: Yeah.
10: And that's the kind of guy Tom Izzo is.
11: Yeah, he is. And, you know, that's why you love him. By the way, he texts me every time he sees me on TV too, which is also very sweet. And I appreciate that. So he is a relationships guy.
10: I learned from Tom. That's the way it is. Nicole, I know you're so busy, and thank you so much for taking a few minutes on this Sunday morning to share with our listeners. You're an incredible person, incredible broadcaster, and we appreciate you so much.
11: Thank you so much. I'll talk to you soon, Mark.
10: Yep, we'll be back here on JR Sunday right after this.
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10: And welcome back to JR Sunday. Detroit Homecoming is a landmark here in the city of Detroit. It brings back expats and folks from right here in the city and tells an unbelievable story that is us. It's about the buildings, the people, the actions that are taking place. This year, it stepped up to a level unlike seen in a long, long time. And Claire Pfeiffer, she is with Crane Communication, does an incredible job leading this program, and she's with us now. Good morning to you.
24: Good morning. Thanks for having me.
10: It's great to have you here, and especially coming right off the heels of a very successful event. Running events myself, I want to ask this question. Mm-hmm. It was so good, and yet I'm sure that you go back immediately and you start going, okay, how can we make the next one better? How can we improve? But I don't know how you can improve upon what you delivered this year.
24: Well, thank you. I mean, I keep a running list during the event of ideas that pop in my head. So I have them fresh for when I've rested, and we've already started planning next year. And I did say to my team, I don't know how we're going to top this. And literally they said, challenge accepted. So I would also like to say I have an amazing team too. So thank you though. Really had it was epic. I'll use one of my kids' words.
10: For some of our listeners that maybe didn't hear mm-hmm. or have the opportunity to attend, mm-hmm. Walk through just at a high level what some of the experiences were like. And it took place in COSM and really was one of the first big events that they had there.
24: Yeah, COSM is amazing. We always try to find something new or different to bring people back to see. And this year it felt like COSM was the new story. We've got 150 different people coming in from all over the country. We bring in speakers. So they heard from Big Sean, Dan Gilbert, GM North America President Duncan Aldred, Michigan State Coach Tom Izzo, go Green, Detroit Mayor Mary Sheffield, and Grant Gilbert, all kinds of really amazing people doing big things in the city, but also people who are on the ground making an impact in the lives of Detroiters, like Dr. Mona Hanna from RX Kids, who's helping babies in the city, and and the folks in the Boys and Girls Club who are bringing, you know, all sorts of experiences for kids to learn hands-on and get into careers. So, you know, it's a big birth of everything that's happening in the city. We get on tour buses, we go to the East Side, we go to the Live 6 neighborhood. We're in Southwest Detroit, we're in Corktown. We really want to give people this picture of what's happening in Detroit and how they can invest or give back and be part of the city's resurgence.
10: We're talking with Claire Pfeiffer. She's with Crane's Detroit Homecoming. Mm-hmm. Again, with our listeners, is the programming more a celebration of what's happened, or is it more a propelling of what can happen in the city? Do you think it has more of a forward look or more in reverse, or combination of both?
24: Well, our theme this year was a city in motion. And we came up with this idea because last year, listening to our speakers and listening to Dan Gilbert speak, and, you know, we're like, wow, there's so much happening in Detroit. Things are moving in a way that you have to, you know, you can jump on board. There's still time for you to be part of what's happening in the city. So we thought this was, a time to be very forward looking. Mm-hmm. And we want to inspire our attendees to do something. I mean, that is really the basis of why we do this. And since starting in 2014, Homecoming has brought in and facilitated more than $1.5 billion in investments in Detroit. I mean, that's a pretty impactful number, and that's only what we've measured, and that's not even what's been planned. So we're trying to inspire action.
10: No, that's amazing. And as you go through an event like this, it's not inexpensive to put an event like this on. You have an incredible list of sponsors, partners who see the vision that you're delivering, and they step forward in a way that really propels that. So it's the importance of having these folks that either live here or did live here and come back and really talk through the messaging. But the corporate partners, the corporate sponsors are such a key part of it. And we're all focused on, I think, increasing our population, making sure that when you live, work, and play here, the elements are put together. And we saw that through this program just this past week.
24: Yeah, Move Detroit is one of our big partners, and the work that Hillary Doe is doing to bring attention to population growth in the city, not just as a, like, hey, this is a really cool place to be, but really intentionally looking at what needs to happen to move the needle on population growth. And that theme was also carried out in our programming. We even had a tour where it was a live, work, play tour to show people what's happening in different neighborhoods and how they can plug in and be part of making Detroit a place, you know, and that's everything. That's live, work, play. That's education. Mm-hmm. That's community building. That's real estate development. It's, you know, creating public spaces that are, you know, places we can have shared experiences. It's really important work. And like you said, our sponsors, including Move Detroit and Brock and DTE, I mean, I can go on, GM, Ford, all, we have so many, many of our foundations, Kresge, Davidson, the Wilson Foundation, Kellogg Knight, like we'd take an hour to name them all,
10: yeah.
24: But it just shows the collaboration in our city. Like, so many people are coming together. We are rich in people who care, and that's really something to celebrate.
10: And I'm glad you use that word collaboration, because with anything, mm-hmm. whether it's a sports team, a city, and we didn't always used to be that way, the city of Detroit. We're learning to work together, and by working together, we're accomplishing things that, as they say, all ships rise if you work together. And we're seeing
24: yeah.
10: that. Jared Fleischer, who I work very closely with at Bedrock, is another example. Mm-hmm. As Hillary has got the move to bring people here, Jared is putting in place the pieces. And you're seeing that growth quickly, whether it's residence locations to live. You're seeing hotels. Mm-hmm. You're seeing park space, working with DDP and others. And it, it's easier to live downtown. It's easier to visit downtown because of all the things that are in motion, not just by Bedrock, but other developers that are in the area as well.
24: Yeah, and one of my favorite sessions, Nicole Schreier-Freeman from the Community Foundation and Eric Larson from the Downtown Detroit Partnership, we talked about that kind of collaboration being key to what's happened in the city. I mean, if you walk around downtown, if you go out to different neighborhoods, you know, we talked with LISC about the work they're doing to bring in dollars to developers in places like, you know, along East Warren. And it's just, it's, you know, you can't do it alone. And we really do have people who are committed to working together.
10: The NFL draft in 24, you know, there are moments in time, and we've got another one coming up with the NCAA men's Final Four that's rolling. Those are opportunities for us to check ourselves, to see where we're at as a city, to see where we want to go. But the NFL draft was incredible. It set a record at the time. Here in just a few months, in April, we're going to be visited again by hundreds of thousands of people from all over the world, all over the United States, for a basketball tournament. But that basketball tournament is going to have music, art, culture. They're going to enjoy our city. It's another opportunity for the folks that were there at Detroit Homecoming to once again check ourselves on collaboration and working together and making sure things happen at a high level.
24: Yeah, and, you know, Coaches O and the folks from the Sports Commission really brought that home at Homecoming as well. You know, this is a big collaboration. Obviously, we'd love to see Michigan and Michigan State in that Final Four.
10: At least one of them. No, we'd love to see both of them.
24: But yeah. Yes, for sure. I mean, we'd like one of them wears green and white to win. That's my bias. But my kids go to Michigan. We're all family.
10: Yeah.
24: But yeah, but just to have that tournament here and to be able to host it so confidently as a city, and we know we're going to impress people. But we do need everybody to come together on that, just like we did for the draft. But obviously, the draft showed us what we can do, and I'm really looking forward to what comes out of the Final Four as well.
10: Well, Claire, to you, Casey Crane, a good friend, your entire team that put it together, again, on behalf of all of us here in the city, congratulations. It was spectacular, and we appreciate all the work you do. It's not taken for granted. It was an incredible, incredible experience for those that participated.
24: Well, we appreciate you, too. Thank you so much. Right.
10: Claire Pfeiffer, she's with Cranes with Detroit Homecoming, and again, check their website out because it was an incredible program they put on. We'll be back here on JR Sunday right after this short break.
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10: Welcome back to JR Sunday. Cancer has impacted most everyone listening in the audience, either personally, family members, friends. It's a disease that all of us, I think, have felt, have been impacted and care about. Hot Pink Helpers is an organization, all volunteers, an incredible board that finds relief, finds personal relief for folks that have heard those words, you have cancer, and delivered some comfort in a way to take away some of the burden that is borne. And you can't really stay connected to Kelsey Wolf. She is a board member of the Hot Pink Helpers. They have a big event coming up tomorrow, and she joins us now on JR Sunday. Good morning, Kelsey.
12: Good morning, Mark. Thanks for having me this morning.
10: Absolutely. Let's start with tomorrow, the sixth annual golf outing out in Brighton. Tell our listeners, and it sells out immediately, like back in the spring when this got launched once again, it sells out immediately. So while golf isn't an option, there's going to be opportunities to help. But tell our listeners how much fun this golf outing is as you're raising funds for those that need it the most.
12: Yeah, absolutely. Our sixth annual golf outing is tomorrow at Oak Point Country Club. It's one of the biggest golf charity events in the state. We have 288 golfers, over 60 volunteers, and you're right, it goes live in April or May, and we sell out in less than a week. It's a great time. Our volunteers really put a lot of effort into making it a fun time, but at the end of the day, we're there to raise money. So it's a lot of great local businesses and sponsors and fun people there showing up to help our local community that's battling cancer. So it's a great day.
10: I invited my old college roommate last year, Tom Izzo, and he had such a good time. He said while he was there, this is one of the most enjoyable golf outings he's ever played, and so much so he's returning this year to play again. It's those kind of experiences, I think, that really connects people in a way that you're having fun, but you're also focused on what the cause and the purpose is. Tell our listeners what Hot Pink Helpers does, and specifically, I'd like you to share what it is like to go to a person's home, because this is the way you impact people. You don't mail it in. You personally take checks and you look in the eyes and you hug and embrace those that need your help the most.
12: Absolutely. We're grassroots and we really try to keep red tape to a minimum. I mean, we get doctor's notes confirming a diagnosis. Our grant committee calls these recipients that are in, you know, financial situation and need help, and we hear story, and once their grants are approved, which we do every week, by the way, every single week we review grants and we approve and we hand deliver checks in person. And, you know, our grant committee drives all over the state and we families in their living room or in their cancer center and hear their stories, give them a hug, and like you said, hand deliver a check and really try to provide some relief for the situation they're in. And I think that's the biggest, you know, honor, to be able to sit with these families and just see some relief in their faces. They're battling, you know, fighting their toughest battle, and they need to focus on their health, family, and reducing stress. And when we're able to provide some financial relief to cover, you know, that month's rent or back payments on vehicles, just some really basic needs that these families have, and it's just an honor and a privilege to be able to help our community in that way. And we can't do that without the donors and the sponsors and the people in our community that help make those donations and make it possible.
10: Well, we're talking with Kelsey Wolf. She's a board member of Hot Pink Helpers. Their golf outing, sixth annual, is tomorrow out at Oak Point Country Club. That's in Brighton. When you're providing these, and I want to stress again, the board is all volunteers, so the money that comes in, mm-hmm, is going to where it's intended, and that's into the hands of those that are battling cancer. When you're reviewing those grants, what are some of the outcomes where the money is going? What are the ask for? And I'm assuming a lot of the letters comes from family members or the cancer victims themselves.
12: Exactly, directly from the people who are battling cancer, maybe their spouse or a mother or a sister, also social workers. A lot of times social workers see these families that are women or men that don't have support and don't have a community, and then so they reach out on their behalf. A lot of times it's people who are working maybe an hourly job or in the service industry where there's no short-term disability, there's no backup or safety plan or, you know, family member to help. And so that's where we really are able to step in. And I think we've helped 19 families so far this month to the tune of, you know, $80,000. That's $3,000, $4,000, or $5,000 at a time, helping with medical deductibles and, like I said, rent and just those really crucial things that families need to keep going while they're fighting.
10: And there's a lot more need out there than you probably have the capacity or the dollars for. And that's why events like this, you had an event downtown with dueling, mm-hmm, pianos. Raising money is so important. So our listeners that are listening today, share with them, you can't play golf this year. We're so sorry.
12: Mm-hmm.
10: But you can make an impact like those that are out there in ways. What's the most direct way that somebody listening to this right now can go, I understand, I know what people are going through, I've seen it, I've felt it.
12: Mm-hmm.
10: How can they go about helping and contribute funds or maybe volunteer? Are there ways that they can reach out to Hot Pink Helpers and say, I want to help?
12: Absolutely. So to donate, the best way to do that is to go to hotpinkhelpers.com. If you scroll kind of near the bottom, there's a button that says donate today on PayPal. That'll take you to a secure link. We are a 501c3. It is 100% tax deductible, and that really helps us get funds to people who need it. Our goal is to never have to say no to someone that is really in need in our community. So we're always constantly, you know, putting on new events and looking for fundraisers to help these families. So that's the most immediate way to be able to donate, and we would really appreciate any donations to help continue this cause. As far as volunteering, yes, we always need volunteers. You can go online. There's a button that says get involved. You can also email team@hotpinkhelpers.com. Maybe you have a fundraiser and you'd like to partner with us and, you know, at their schools or businesses, things like that. So we love to work with people in the community, and those would be the best ways. I'd also encourage people to follow us on social media. We announce our events on there. We share stories of need. We also do a big cancer program where, you know, recipients throughout the year, especially with young children, we can help them take some of the burden of Christmas gifts off around the holidays. So that'll be announced soon. But we love to come up with unique ways to fundraise and help the community. So please reach out if you have any ideas.
10: And Troy and Linda Clogg, that's with two G's, are the founders of the organization. Of course, he has a large landscaping company.
12: Mm-hmm.
10: So he puts a little fun into maybe some of the raffle and auction items that are going to take place out there. Share with our listeners what you can win if you buy some tickets.
12: Oh, there's a couple different things. We'll have all sorts of fun prizes and live auctions tomorrow. But if you go to our website, there is an opportunity to win a snowplow or a salter donated by Douglas Dynamics, or a cash option if you're not in the industry. So they're a great supporter of ours, along with, you know, Mechanical Services. This is our fifth year as our presenting sponsor. So we have wonderful people behind us that, you know, are sponsoring this cause and really helping us get the word out there.
10: And who doesn't need a snowplow, right? Everybody.
12: There's a cash option if you're not in the market.
10: There's a cash option. You can give half, mm-hmm, of it right back to Hot Pink Helpers, or all of it if you wanted to. And
12: we love that generosity. Absolutely.
10: Well, I've seen firsthand, of course, Kristen, my fiance, is on the board as well.
12: Mm-hmm.
10: And the group just does an incredible job. They work hard. Your board meetings last forever. Bill Wylonis makes sure that every dot happens on every I, and he does an incredible job, as does the entire board. But give them a quick shout out, because the work they do, not only for this golf outing, but year long, is quite remarkable.
12: Absolutely. We couldn't do it without the names you just named there. We all work really hard. Like you said, 100% volunteer. Not a single dollar goes to anyone on the board. Over 99% of every dollar raised is directly in the pockets of families that need it. But to your point, yeah, we all have our strengths, and there's people who are great at fundraising, people who are great at event planning, people are great at, you know, the financials. So we really come together to help the community, and we're always looking for more support. So if anyone would like to get involved and join one of our committees, we have sponsorship committees, grant committees. It takes a lot of people to put this together, and we're really proud of the group that we have and the work that we're able to do. So thanks for honoring us, Mark. We appreciate it.
10: Yeah, well, we're looking forward to it. JR Morning is going to be out there. They're going to arrive about 4:00 in the morning before all of us even, and they'll be broadcasting from 6 to 9. That's of course, Chris Runwick, Lloyd Jackson, Jamie Edmonds, they'll be there. Coach Izzo's going to join. We're going to have some great programming coming from there. Looking forward to all of that. So any parting words for our listeners about the great work you do? I think we've covered most everything, but I'm looking forward to tomorrow. WJR's got a team that Jeff Marcero thinks they're going to win. They're stacked. We're out there to have a good time and support the cause.
12: Well, we appreciate it. There's nothing better than helping families battling cancer. So we appreciate your awareness of it and shouting us out. And we'll see you tomorrow. It's going to be a great day.
10: We'll see you tomorrow. Kelsey Wolf, a board member with Hot Pink Helpers. And again, incredible job. Looking forward to teeing it up tomorrow, maybe one last time this summer, and having an enjoyable experience for a great cause, helping those that are our neighbors and family. We'll be back on JR Sunday right after the top of the hour.

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10: It's still rough. I'm Paul Stevens, Fox News. A strengthening nor'easter still charging up the East Coast, leaving one man dead in Brooklyn, New York, and a swimmer missing off New York's Long Island, and more than 70,000 customers without power in the Northeast.
11: This is not a hurricane, but it sure does feel like one. So some of those reports this morning, we're seeing 81 mile per hour wind gusts at Montauk, at JFK, 56 miles per hour. And here on Long Beach, it's really touch and go. So we do see that wind pick up a little bit at times, and then at other times it dies down like we're seeing right now. And that's really the nature of this storm. We know this nor'easter, it does move a lot different than your traditional tropical system and the way it spins. So at times you'll see those bands move through, bringing that heavy rain and high wind like we're seeing right now. And then at times it does get a little bit more normal and a little more calm. So that's why at this time officials are still telling people to stay off the roads and stay inside.
10: 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In Ocean City, New Jersey, Fox Weather's Katie Byrne.
12: People who live here in Ocean City say this is the worst flooding they've experienced since Sandy. That rain is coming down really heavy once again. That's because the storm is actually swinging back towards the Jersey shore. So we're expected to be the final bullseye. It was hard to place during the forecast, but now it's looking like the Jersey shore is it for the worst impacts. We have streets submerged in water, row after row. Dozens of streets have been underwater since yesterday. It has receded a little bit, but this morning's high tide is really our last big shot at significant additional flooding. We have some roads still closed here in Ocean City as forecasters expect us to get this heavy rain on and off throughout the afternoon. Crews yesterday in Ocean City were busy sending high water trucks, multiple of them, to go rescue people who were stuck.
10: And coastal flooding will also continue to impact the greater New York City area from this storm. 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
10: At least 27 people are reported dead after two mass shootings in South Africa just hours apart. Police say eight gunmen armed with AK-47s and pistols killed 17 people at a bar near Johannesburg on Saturday night. About 4 hours later, gunmen killed 10 more people at a store near Cape Town. No arrests have been made. The attacks coming just days after another mass shooting killed 11 people near Durban. A major security incident unfolding at a United Kingdom air base about 95 miles west of London.
16: Multiple homes are being evacuated near a Royal Air Force base in southwest England. This after several men were arrested on suspected explosives offenses. The Army's bomb disposal team is examining a number of vehicles in the area. Police believe the incident is contained. U.S. forces have used the airbase for strictly limited strikes during the war with Iran. Officials confirm security measures there have been significantly increased in recent days.
10: And that's Fox's Chanley Painter, a UK government spokesperson, saying the Prime Minister is being updated on the ongoing situation. Happening tomorrow, the U.S. Senate is set for a final vote on a bipartisan bill that would reshape college sports. The Protect College Sports Act would establish national standards for name, image, and likeness rules and cap agent fees at 5%. It would also set new limits on athlete transfers, eligibility, and restrict coaches from leaving mid-season for another collegiate program. If it passes, though, it would still need approval in the House before reaching the desk of President Trump. And thousands of Americans gathering in New York City today, despite the weather, for the 25th annual Tunnel to Towers 5K run and walk. The event retraces the final footsteps of FDNY firefighter Stephen Siller, who ran through the Brooklyn Battery Tunnel carrying 60 pounds of gear on September 11th of 2001. He died at the World Trade Center. I'm Paul Stevens. This is Fox News.
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17: Everything's looking good on the roads this morning. Nothing holding you back. You are good to go. Remember, we have some closures happening today. The Ferndale DIY Street Fair is going on the east side of Woodward Ave until 9 p.m. Expect a closure between 9 Mile and Troy. Also, we have the Lions hosting the Jets at Ford Field today. Kickoff 1 o'clock. Expect increased pedestrian vehicle traffic around the stadium before and after. I'm Corey Roddick. WJR traffic and weather first.
18: A dry weather pattern will continue on this Sunday. We'll see some sunshine into the afternoon hours. It eventually hits 73 as winds pick up out of the north. Tonight clear, the low falling to 53, and sunny tomorrow with a high in the low 70s. From the Weather Channel, I'm Jeff Maher on 760 WJR, where Michigan comes to talk.
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0: Welcome back to JR Sunday. There are people that you are in the presence of where you know you're surrounded by greatness. And yesterday was one of those opportunities at the funeral of Steve Smith's brother, Dennis, and Derek Coleman was there. And he is an individual that represents Detroit in such a positive way. And when I say greatness, so many accolades, but he an NBA All-Star. He was a consensus All-American, Big East Player of the Year, NBA Rookie of the Year. So many accomplishments, 25 years in the NBA, and that's not easy to do. He wrapped up that 25 years right here with the Detroit Pistons, going from Northern High School here in Detroit to Syracuse, back to the Pistons. Just an incredible human, incredible person, and Detroit's very fortunate that he still calls his home. Good morning to you, Derek. It was great to see you yesterday. Love you to death. And you just, you don't realize how great a person is until you start doing research. And man, you are right there at the top.
1: Well, thank you, Mark. You know, I'm humbled by the experience and what we do. I'm raised that way. You know, blessings come from, you know, helping people and getting engaged in, you know, community and stuff like that. So I don't even like going accepting awards because I don't do it for those reasons.
0: Well, one award that you should get is the love you have for this city. And you look at what this city has been through in the past 25 years. You still call this home. You still choose to live here. And what are some of the reasons that, that you embrace the Motown so passionately?
1: Well, I would say my family migrated here from Alabama in 1963, still lives on Hazelwood and 12th Street. And again, I'm just raised that way. It's in my DNA, always reaching back and helping people. So no matter where I went to play basketball in the NBA, I came home in the summertime. I built parks and playgrounds in my neighborhood. We used to run camps and clinics at Hudgens Middle School right down the street from where I grew up at, right behind Herman Kiefler. Built strip malls in my neighborhood because, again, after the riot, it was just so desolate there, but the people were still there. So I remember taking my aunts and stuff to Hamtramck to pay their bills and to shop and do stuff like that. So I built a strip center in my neighborhood, and everybody that worked in that strip center lived right there in my community, in my neighborhood. So like I said, it's just been in my DNA to always reach back and help people and try to provide opportunities for them to actually, you know, to grow. Even when I first got into the NBA, I lived on Hazelwood for the first 7, 8 years of my career. I bought the house next door to the house that I grew up in, remodeled that house, and moved my aunt and uncle into my house while I was still playing. Then I remodeled their house next door. Wow. And I lived there the first 7, 8 years, you know, in my neighborhood on my block. Because, again, I truly believe that, you know, people have to see us to understand that, you know, the opportunities are there for them, that they can be successful in life. And no matter what they do, it takes a lot of discipline,

0: Ben Harper is endless, you know, Mark. And I didn't mean to cut you
1: no,
0: off.
1: No, I want you to. I want you to talk. They don't want to hear me.
0: Well, again, I think us, the state of Michigan, we do a terrible job of really talking about ourselves and creating these stories and these narratives. I mean, we come from a great state, not only just of sports, but a basketball community. You know, when you talk about basketball here in the state of Michigan, going back to Spencer Haywood and George Gervin and those guys, you know, that come before us, the Roy Tarpleys, the Antoine Joberts, the Magics, the Greg Kelsers, you know, the Anderson Hunts who won in 1990, Mateen and Mo Pete and those guys in 2000, the 89 team at Michigan with Terry Mills and Glenn Robinson and Sean Higgins, you know, Todd Bergen who played in 86 in the Final Four who went to Syracuse. So we have such a great history of basketball, even last year with Michigan with Trey McKinney and those guys. And I just think we don't do a great job of telling our own stories here in the state of Michigan. And what better opportunity for us to do that is the Final Four, being able to showcase us and what the state of Michigan has done for not only college basketball, but for the NBA. I'm drafted in 1990. We had six guys that went the first round in my draft from the state of Michigan. You know, I don't think any other, you know, cities can say that about that tradition that we have here. You know, a lot of times they want to throw New York into the mix and talk about Rucker Park. I've been on the East Coast my whole life, from Syracuse to being drafted in New Jersey, playing in Philadelphia, and being, you know, back to Philadelphia. I've never played at Rucker Park because I knew when I came back home to Detroit and I walked into the gym at St. Cecilia, I'm playing against pros then, but I got 10 to 15 pros in the high school sitting there waiting to play with us.
1: Right.
0: So I just think we have to get back to that. What better time for us to showcase that? With the Final Four coming here to Detroit. And I heard Coach Izzo say something about that the other day, like it's prom night. And I started laughing because, you know what? It actually is. It's a chance for us to showcase who we are and what we represent in this state and on one of the biggest stage in history, talking about the NCAA and the Final Four.
1: I know Dave Beachnow and I are going to sit down with you, hopefully here soon, and go through some of those things because it's important messaging. The world is going to be looking at us for that month, really. It's beyond the weekend, and we're going to shine all the greatness that has shined from Detroit, from the state of Michigan during that week, and you're going to be a big part of that.
0: Well, I look forward to it. Can you imagine? I think we have eight stops with our people movers.
1: Right.
0: Now, can you imagine every stop at those people movers? We're all the guys from Flint on one stop that play basketball, Michigan State, Michigan, and everywhere else. One stop is the Ben Harbor stop. One stop is the Saginaw stop.
1: Love
0: I
1: it.
0: Mean, you know, being from Detroit, we probably have two or three stops. But
1: you got it. I'm going to get you back on here as we approach April a few times, maybe once a month, just to kind of talk about some of that history, some of those stops. And you're a big, big part of it, my friend.
0: Well, I look forward to a great conversation yesterday, you know, and a peaceful journey to Steve Smith's brother, Dennis. I've been knowing him since I was a kid, you know, and just to see you guys come up and show that Spartan pride, man. And that's what it's about. When you really look at it, it's just about the relationships that we have and the love for each other.
1: Well, together we can. Derek Coleman, you're
0: a
1: legend, and we appreciate you being right here in our city.
0: Yes, sir. I look forward to it.
1: All right. We'll be back here on JR Sunday with Tony Paul from the Detroit News right after this.
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10: And welcome back to JR Sunday. Yesterday's Tigers game was one that brought a lot of emotions, and I'm sure Tony Paul is still wiping away the tears as Genevieve ran out onto the field embracing her dad after his final pitch. You were at the ballpark. Tell me about it.
11: Yeah, morning, Mark.
10: Good morning.
11: Yeah, it was a special day for Justin and his family, and it really couldn't have gone any better for the Tigers and for Verlander and for the fans. I mean, you think about it, nobody knew what it was going to look like. Justin Verlander, his final game of his career, hasn't pitched since late March, has been out with injuries. Nobody knew what, if anything, he had left in the tank. Nobody knew if he was going to throw to one hitter, or no one knew if he was going to get shelled. It could have gone so many different ways, and in the end, it couldn't have been a better finish to his career. 5 1/3 innings, 2 runs, 6 strikeouts, and then of course the perfect time for AJ Hinch to be able to take Justin Verlander out in the middle of an inning so that he could get a huge ovation, and then of course the emotional scene with his daughter running to the mound and Verlander hugging all his teammates, wiping away tears, walking off the field hand in hand with his daughter and his wife and his son. It was, the Tigers have gotten pretty good at these send-offs for their players. You remember a few years ago, the Miguel Cabrera one had a perfect ending where they put him in at first base, and the first batter hits the ball to first base. He makes the play, and then he gets taken off. It's just they've gotten fortunate with how they've been able to send out these legends. And full house yesterday at Comerica Park. It was an incredible scene, an incredible atmosphere, and really an incredible finish to one of the greatest careers that we'll ever see in our lifetime in Tigers history. It was really it was special to be there. And again, it just, I mean, it could have gone so bad. No one really knew how it was going to go, and it really went so well.
10: We're joined by Tony Paul, the outstanding journalist, sports writer with the Detroit News. Is that a game, you know, 10 years from now that people will look back and remember? Is that one of those historic moments in Detroit sports that is going to live well beyond the day it happened?
11: Yeah, I mean, I'll certainly remember it. I think a lot of people that were there will remember it. Obviously, you prefer to remember, you know, the moments where your team is, you know, where the team that you follow is successful and, you know, winning championships and such. I think more than just yesterday, though, and I remember I was at the Miguel Cabrera game in 2023 as well, and I'll remember that. But really, with situations like that, for me, I mean, I'll just remember the career. And Justin's career has really spanned my entire time in Detroit. You know, I came back to Detroit in 2006, and that was when he was a rookie. And so for me, you know, I'm just going to remember the totality of his career, particularly what, you know, he did in Detroit, the 12 seasons that he was in Detroit. I mean, so many memories that he gave fans. I mean, younger fans might not really grasp it or remember, and I'm talking like teenagers or whatnot, but I mean, this is a guy who, no-hitters are so rare, but this is a guy who in his peak, every time he took the ball, you didn't know if he was going to throw a no-hitter, but you thought he might. Mm-hmm. And I mean, that's just an incredible feeling to have. I mean, I remember I've been telling people this over the last week, you know, during that peak, the 3 or 4 year peak, you know, earlier in his career, which was highlighted by that amazing 2011 season, I was on call every Justin Verlander start at the Detroit News. I lived in Clawson. I had an apartment there. And every time he pitched, I had to be on call. And if he got to the fifth inning without giving up a hit, I needed to get ready and leave my apartment in Clawson and head downtown to be part of the coverage in case he throws a no-hitter. I mean, that just doesn't happen. And I ended up making that trek to Detroit many times in the middle of the game.
10: Sure.
11: Because he had so many no-hitters in the fourth, fifth, sixth inning. He took a handful of them into the ninth inning. He was the modern-day Nolan Ryan. And it was a heck of a career. And it's, you know, in this day and age and how pitching's changed and whatnot. And we saw Max Scherzer, too. I mean, two guys who were very similar. We're never going to see a pitcher like that again in Detroit.
10: So the Tigers are 76-85 going into the final game ever played in Comerica Park. What do you think needs to happen here in the offseason with the Tigers? They've got some young guys coming up that are very talented. Is there any forecast as we're already looking forward to next spring when they gather down in Lakeland?
11: Yeah, they have some decisions to make. I mean, I think what the season showed is two things. One, they have holes, obviously, and they can't sustain significant injuries or several injuries, which they were dealing with early in the season, and it led in part, not the only reason, but it led in part to just a horrific month of May, which really killed the season. 6-22 in the month of May. And that really just, I mean, they did a fine job to almost get back to 500 and almost get back in the playoff race. And, you know, but it just, that month was, it was a game changer. It was a deal breaker. And, it showed that, you know, they have depth issues, but, you know, what the months of June and July showed too is that they have a very good nucleus, obviously, with Kevin McGonigal. Max Clark came up. Howie Lee emerged on the scene. Riley Green, of course, another good season. They have a nucleus, Eduardo Valencia. You can go on. But it also showed that they have some tough decisions to make with some other guys. Where can they upgrade? Where can they do better? They obviously need to upgrade the offense, which they've needed to do for a few years. And this year it really reared its ugly head. But, I mean, they got to make some decisions on guys like, you know, Spencer Torkelson. Okay, 20, 30 home runs, you know, but can you do better? I think you probably can. They need to make decisions on guys like Kerry Carpenter. He can't really stay healthy. Can he do better? I think he can. So I think they have some tough decisions facing them that they're going to have to face. And they got to find a bullpen. I mean, it just the bullpen was brutal this year, as it has been many times throughout the last 20-some years. For whatever reason, you know, they haven't been able to put it all together for the most part with the bullpen, and this year it really collapsed on them. So they've got a lot of work to do. Scott Harris has a lot of work to do, but if Tiger fans could take anything away where he can be somewhat satisfied, you could see the makings of a very exciting and impressive core group of players on this team.
10: Well, one more game to go. 3:10 today. Comerica Park becomes fifth third park after that, and we'll get ready for another season. Tony Paul, I can't thank you enough for joining us here on JR Sunday. It's always good to get your insight, no matter the sport, and I appreciate you.
11: All right, Mark. Thanks.
10: Thank you. We'll be back here. We're going to talk about the River front a little bit. What's going on down in the Rensen area? Jake Chidester, he joins us next from Bedrock right after this.
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10: And welcome back to JR Sunday. I have an opportunity to sit in a lot of meetings, and quite frequently we'll share my opinions and give my thoughts. And when certain people are in the room, like our next guest, Jake Chidester, I am silent and I listen, because the thought process, the vision, and the way it's articulated and presented is remarkable. He has a gift of really seeing, much like Dan Gilbert has, seeing a vision and being able to articulate it. And he also listens and brings it together in a way that's good. He's currently leading the project on what's happening down in the area where the Rensen is on behalf of Bedrock. And Jake joins us now here on JR Sunday. Good morning to you, Jake. It's great to have you on JR Sunday.
19: Good morning, Mark. Thanks for having me.
10: Absolutely. We've seen the pictures. We've read some of the dialogue. If you could, can you share with our listeners where we are in the process and what the vision is connecting, I think, downtown Detroit all the way down to the Detroit River?
19: Yeah, happy to do so, Mark. So as you probably know, Bedrock and our partners General Motors are undertaking a $2.2 billion transformation of the Renaissance Center and the surrounding empty lots on the East Riverfront. And this project will refresh the hotel that's at the Renaissance Center today. It'll add mixed income housing. It'll update the office space. But most importantly, this will open up, as you mentioned, the entire complex to the waterfront and connect, you know, what really historically has been a fortress-like building back to downtown, right? And this project also includes the development of about 30 acres of underutilized land just to the east of the Renaissance Center. These are those surface lots, right, that you've probably seen just inset from our award-winning Riverwalk. And our plan is to develop, with community input, a broadly accessible, family-friendly entertainment destination on our riverfront.
10: When you look at the history of the building real quickly, you know, it was over 50 years ago that there was a groundbreaking. It was built by Ford, and then it was bought by General Motors. You've got all this history. It served certain purposes along the way. I think COVID had a big impact. But today the world is different and the future is different. And that's where you stepped in and really took this vision of, you can stand on Jefferson looking across the street at it, and it looks like it's 5 miles away because it looks so inaccessible from being in downtown, and it's downtown. That's, I think, what you're spinning and really turning into something that becomes not only something that shows up on pictures as a skyline, but it becomes part of the city once again.
19: Yeah, I mean, our strategy really was to first what is not working, identify what's not working, and then remove that. And that first big gesture is to remove the podium. That's that 1.5 million square foot, you know, concrete shopping center at the base of the towers that we've all been lost in. And, you know, this will create this pedestrian accessibility through the complex from downtown to the waterfront. And then the second big move here is to keep what's working, is to refresh the hotel. That hotel has been very successful here since it opened, mm-hmm. and hotel and hospitality will continue to be an anchor here. And we'll keep the food and beverage. We'll add more food and beverage and retail, but have it be more outward facing, right? Facing Jefferson, facing the waterfront, as opposed to inward facing on an island as it is today. And then the third big move here is to add in what's missing, like multifamily housing. We need more people living in this area. And some of that will happen at Tower 100, which is the Northwest Tower. And you see an opportunity for multifamily housing at the Central Tower as well, above the hotel. And really by removing Towers 300 and 400 and the podium, we can actually create about 9 acres of civic space here on the waterfront, directly connected and integrated to our Riverwalk, and have it be heavily programmed and amenitized with food and beverage and entertainment year-round.
10: You're blessed to be able to work with Dan Gilbert, Jared Fleischer, the whole team over there at Bedrock. And as you look at this project, Jake, you don't look at it as a singular project. You look at it in unison with all the work that's already being done in downtown, the new restaurants and hotels with the addition opening up, Cosm, Ray's Hometown Bar, the little spot that just opened up. It's done in concert with that, so it all kind of fluid and works together once everything is completed.
19: Yeah, absolutely, Mark. I mean, we believe that we have, you know, a once-in-a-generational opportunity here to reposition the Renaissance Center towards something that is more mixed-use, open, inclusive, and connected to the work that Bedrock, Dan Gilbert, other developers, and our public partners have done along the Woodward Corridor for the past 15 years. I mean, really, the past 15 years has been focused on sort of the densification, rehab, build-out, and tenantization of the Central Business District, rehabbing old buildings like the Book Tower and the David Stott. You mentioned wrapping up the Hudson's project, adding all the food and beverage and retail and apartments and hotel rooms downtown. And really, we see this riverfront project and the Renaissance Center project as a continuation of that, and really the next 10 years of focus.
10: We were talking with Clara Pfeiffer from Cranes, who led the Detroit Homecoming, and the word collaboration kept coming up, that for a city to be strong, for a team to be strong of any sort, collaboration is so important. And there's a lot of collaboration within the family of companies. Are you seeing more collaboration in the city of multiple developers and the like? We saw with a draft, hopefully we see it with a Final Four, but are you seeing it in the growth of the city that people are have a tendency to work better together than maybe in the past?
19: Yeah, absolutely. You know, we are in a moment right now where all ships are rising with the tide, and it's generally accretive to everyone's vision. And we are really right now in a community and stakeholder engagement mode for this project. We're working with the Neighborhood Advisory Council, or NAC, as it's called, to collaboratively identify, you know, very specifically, things that this development program can do to ensure that it really meets the needs of all Detroiters in terms of program and accessibility and housing. That process is required by the City of Detroit. But beyond that requirement, it is very, very important to us that we reach as many Detroiters, Metro Detroiters, community leaders, and other developers as possible to hear their ideas, their concerns, you know, what they want to see here on the waterfront. I mean, we want to hear from your listeners, Mark, because a development like this, you know, really only works if it's for Detroit and by Detroit. So we have a few ways in which anyone can participate in this process. The first is this project, the vision, the plan, the renderings, everything that I'm talking about here is available on our website. That's drf.dev. DRF stands for Detroit Riverfront. And there's a survey there, actually, where your feedback can be documented. We've also set up the East Riverfront Community Hub at 521 Atwater Street, which is right next to the Renaissance Center, right off the Riverwalk. Where anyone can walk in and talk directly to myself and my team. You can take the survey there. You can learn about what other cities have done on their waterfronts, really to build the whole thing out. And we're open from 11 to 6 on Wednesday through Friday, and close at 4 on Saturdays. And we have a few upcoming events there too, like this Wednesday at 5:30. We have a riverfront public space and placemaking event with the Detroit Riverfront Conservancy to do a deep dive to discuss what we can do through this development to add to the already fantastic Riverwalk. And we're also making sure that we meet people where they're at. right? Like a project like this impacts the whole city. So we're working with the Detroit Department of Neighborhoods to hold meetings in every city council district. So a full calendar of community engagement and events can be found on that website, and we want to hear from you.
10: I want to share a couple of Dan Gilbert's lines, and I think they relate to you pretty good. One is, you'll see it when you believe it. He switches the words around. The other, Detroit was built on a phrase that used to be. It was a lot of historical looking back, and now it's that's going to be. How much of a, we got about a minute left, but how much of an impact does Dan Gilbert have in the direction that you're plotting for all of this?
19: Yeah, I mean, Dan Gilbert is very, very excited for this project to really be, you know, the focus of the next 10 years of what we can do down here, right? And he often points to, you know, what can families do downtown, right? What can we do to get a family of four from Chicago or from Toronto to spend a long weekend here, a whole week here? And in order to do that, we need to build up this density of family-friendly destination attractors, right? Because right now, Detroiters have to leave our city for these sorts of things. And that's not right. They should be doing it here. And the East Riverfront development is an opportunity with community input to actualize that.
10: Jake, I appreciate you so much for sharing. We look forward to watching the work you're doing as well as the rest of the Bedrock team. It's incredible and so good for our city. Thank you so much.
19: Thank you. Appreciate that, Mark.
10: Jake Chidester, he's Vice President of Strategic Initiatives with Bedrock and just does one heck of a great job. We'll be back here on JR Sunday to wrap it up right after this.
20: 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Here's Lloyd Jackson.
21: For generations, millions of women have been told that agonizing menstrual pain is simply an unavoidable tax of womanhood, something to power through with heating pads and pain relievers and quiet resilience. But medical experts are sounding the alarm that severe debilitating period pain is not normal, and ignoring it often leaves underlying medical conditions undiagnosed for years.
22: You know, the line for me is when it is impacting your quality of life, right? So when it is, when you are on your period and you are not able to engage with your family, you're not able to go to work or school or go swim in the pool in the summertime. That's when you got to come see somebody.
21: That's Dr. Anne Marie Vilkins, Director of Obstetrics and Gynecology at Henry Ford Hospital in Detroit, who says there could be some underlying issues causing painful periods.
22: There are a variety of things that could be causing it. There is something called dysmenorrhea, which is really the medical term for painful periods. It's not normal. And that is because in some patients, that causes a massive inflammatory reaction in the uterus, causing a lot of pain.
21: If your pain has been repeatedly dismissed in past, Dr. Vilkins explains what specific steps you should take for yourself at your next appointment.
22: First thing I would say is ask for basic imaging. Ask, gosh, maybe I need a pelvic ultrasound to just see if there's anything else going on. Or what treatment recommendations do you have so that I don't just have to live with this? Because it is not normal.
21: If you'd like more information on this issue, please call the Henry Ford Women's Health Department at 866-434-1034. I'm Lloyd Jackson for WJR Health Watch.
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10: And welcome back to JR Sunday, WJR Westwood One coverage of the NFL. It's tonight. Los Angeles Rams at some team in Denver. Are you going to be listening to that one right here on WJR?
2: Of course.
10: Of course. That's your team. Monday, you've got the Eagles and the Bears, and then Thursday, the Steelers and the Browns. Weather is causing some havoc at both ends of the country right now. I don't know if you've been following this.
2: The nor'easter.
10: Nor'easter hitting.
2: Oh, it's horrible.
10: You got three hurricanes in the Pacific Ocean. It seems like the Pacific is getting a lot more hurricanes than traditionally the Atlantic. I don't know that there's been one that's hit, and we're at the peak of it. September is peak month for hurricanes down there. And not many, so keeping your eye on all that. The one that's coming in across
2: Baja. It's the El Nino effect. El Nino.
10: It's going to hit Michigan, the rain, in Wednesday or so. It makes its way across.
2: But, boy, I got to tell you, it has been just beautiful weather the past few days and into the beginning of the week. It's been really nice. It can stay like this till April, I'm fine with that. Yeah. It's supposed to be a mild winter and a mild fall, so that's good news.
10: It's nice in Chicago as well, where the international competition is taking place, the President's Cup. They have to get to 15.5 points.
2: I know.
10: Are we going to make it?
2: Probably not. I don't know. We'll see. They have only lost it once in the whole time the President's Cup has been going since 34 years. The international team won in 98. That's the only time. But I also have a theory when it comes to any of these team events where it's the United States versus the world, is that the world cares more than the United States. I think about it when it comes to the Ryder Cup, and I also think about it when it comes to the President's Cup.
10: I've shared this story a few times, but Greg Pfeffer, who was a basketball manager with me at Michigan State, became the locker room attendant at Oakland Hills. And when they played the Ryder Cup there, they were getting the teams in there, and the USA team came in and every guy had to have his separate little, section of the locker room, right?
2: Right.
10: And then the European team came in and they said, we want one section. We're all going to be right here in this little spot together. He knew at that moment we were up against something, and man, did they take it.
2: Is that 2002?
10: I'm getting old. I'm thinking back memories.
2: Yeah. I got to tell you, that makes sense. The Europeans are always more fired up. Was it our good buddy whose girlfriend's from Michigan State University who said that the fans were not rowdy enough?
10: Wyndham Clark,
2: our buddy, yeah. I think he said that he felt the fans were not rowdy enough.
10: Yeah, it's...
2: They're at Medina, right?
10: Yes, in Chicago, right there, yeah.
2: Yeah.
10: What else is going on? The Red Wings, the exhibition season is over. They weren't successful yesterday, but it was the exhibition, and now it starts for real. The Rangers roll into town on Friday at 6:30. What are we thinking about our Red Wings this year?
2: I don't know what to think.
10: Might as well be optimistic at this point.
2: Well,
10: even
2: of course.
10: Even you.
2: Listen, I'm working on it. Working with you has changed me. I'm becoming more optimistic because you are Mr. Optimistic. But they have an interim general manager, no captain. And from what I hear, the Dylan Larkin trade net has enlarged, and he'll go to more teams now. So
3: Well, I'd love to see him figure out a way to stay here. It's, you know, Little Caesars Arena. It's a great concert venue. It would be nice to get it back to a great playoff venue. Not back.
2: Well, listen, the Pistons have had some success lately, so we need the Red Wings to jump on board. Brian and I were just talking about this, and Brian is not even a sports fan. And the last time that we've had a championship here, 2008.
3: And that was at the Joe.
2: That was that Joe, right? The Red Wings, Joe Louis Arena, right?
3: Right.
2: So... and the Pistons, you know, they're on the upswing. Lions, kind of don't know right now what we have. Tigers, after two straight seasons, being one game away from the American League Championship Series. So, yeah, we'll see what happens.
3: You know, the other thing with the Lions, Michigan State, Pat Narduzzi goes to Pittsburgh. He was such an integral part of Michigan State football, especially that defense. You now have Ben Johnson in Chicago. You have Aaron Glenn coming in this weekend with the Jets. It's good to have the level of coaches that other people want to hire them to be a head coach. That's a good thing, but it's also a bad thing, right? Because now you're losing some of the talent that you had that helped build the program. Those are always going to be interesting matchups in this year and the years to come.
2: Speaking of Ben Johnson, is he the most hated coach in the NFL?
3: It's well, you got to be careful what you say, right?
2: It's unbelievable. It really is.
3: It's going to be hard to fulfill his prophecy.
2: Yes, it is. With Caleb going down. Yeah, that'll happen sometimes. But, I mean, you talk to people in Detroit who, and let's be honest, we haven't had the ingenuity or the explosiveness, I feel, in the Lions offense, even though it is elite, since Ben Johnson left. And but you talk to people in Detroit, they all hate Ben Johnson now. I mean, how can you hate a guy for going and taking one of the, you know, rarest jobs in sports, of one of the 32 head coaching jobs?
3: I don't think it's that he took the job. It's
2: they also felt that he was more concerned about taking the job than continuing that playoff run.
3: Yeah,
2: so
3: that's
2: But that's on the NFL, because the NFL allows you to interview coaches while your team's in the midst of a playoff run, and then they take time away from planning for the playoffs and they're going and interviewing for a different job.
3: Right.
2: So I feel that's a flaw in the NFL system.
3: Jeff Marcero gave you a nice invitation to play golf tomorrow. You declined because of your passion for the work that you do as a movie reviewer. You're going to see one on Sunday.
2: You're not wrong.
3: No.
2: Yes. Well, yes.
3: And the tomorrow. Broncos are playing late tomorrow night. You know,
2: tonight.
3: Yeah.
2: Yes.
3: So you got that too.
2: Right. But
3: what movie are we reviewing that you're going to miss around the golf for?
2: Tomorrow is Digger, the new Tom Cruise movie.
3: Oh,
2: so they're having.
3: If I could see Digger, I wouldn't play golf either.
2: Well, I know you would come if I could invite guests, but I cannot to this one. It's very interesting. And Brian and I were also talking about this. We don't know what this movie is about, and I've watched 18 trailers.
3: So you can't even give us a preview.
2: I know, because I don't know. I know it's got Tom Cruise and John Goodman plays the president, but I don't know what this movie is about. It's very interesting and very weird, but they say that Tom can get should get an Oscar nod for this.
4: Going to be about 2 hours of awful.
3: That's 2 hours.
4: It's going to be about 2 hours.
3: Yeah. So when you talk about Tom Cruise, are they going to start making movies where the actor doesn't even need to be there? Or will they make Tom Cruise movies, but like Tom Cruise used to look like with all?
2: If Tom Cruise has anything to say about it, no. And if Hollywood has anything to say about it, no. The AI thing is very, that was a big thing with the whole writer's strike, if you remember.
3: Yeah.
4: But Val Kilmer was just in a movie.
3: He was in one of the Top Guns, right?
4: Yeah.
3: Yeah.
2: No, but that wasn't wasn't AI though. He was still around for
4: but
2: that.
4: But he's been in a movie and he was AI.
2: Yes,
4: he passed away in a movie.
2: Yeah.
3: Do you know which movie?
4: I don't remember.
2: It wasn't a
4: starring role. It was a bit part.
2: No.
4: But his family approved it, and it was young Val Kilmer in a movie.
3: Huh.
2: Listen, it's coming. What do you think is going to happen? They're making Days of Thunder 2, and the crew chief is no longer around. The actor who played the crew chief. So it's they could have flashbacks, or they could have some sort of AI. So we'll see what happens. Star Wars did it.
3: I was reading something where 40% of the TV ads that you see today are AI produced, and I don't know that you can even tell the difference. It's like they're not real people.
2: I was driving back from Michigan State yesterday with Ray, who's an engineer here at the station, and one of his favorite songs to listen to is a totally AI song.
3: Well, you know, I love AI. I make songs about
2: and
3: everything.
2: I know you do.
3: And then there's that AI star that's not even a person, and yeah, she has an agent.
4: She's got an agent. That's weird. How do you represent somebody who's not real?
3: Right? It's, I don't know. I don't know where we're headed.
2: But listen, I wish you a great golf game tomorrow with Coach Izzo and with Jamie Edmonds.
3: And a great broadcast in the morning. We'll be there.
4: It should be great.
3: Brian,
4: weather.
3: You won't be. You'll be here.
4: I will not.
3: Yeah.
4: But first thing I thought was, this is going to be great because it's a golf outing, and it's the first time there's been a golf outing that wasn't 112 degrees
3: outside. Is Ray Teplin, is he going to be out there?
4: Yes.
3: Oh, that'll be uplifting. We'll be.
4: Something for you to be positive
3: be excited.
4: About.
3: That'll be. I'll get there at 4 for that one. Thanks for joining us on JR Sunday. Appreciate you always. Inside Outside Guys are next. And as always, keep driving, Detroit.
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29: Leaving a path of destruction, I'm Roxanne Evans. The nor'easter barreling through the East Coast has turned deadly, with one man killed by a falling tree in Brooklyn, a swimmer missing on Long Island. More than 40 million people across 10 states bracing for the heavy rain, damaging winds, and coastal flooding as states deploy emergency teams. Fox's Caroline Elliott reports.
30: Here on Long Island, but it is another windy day here on Long Beach. We were looking at some of those reports from overnight, and we saw 81 mile per hour wind gusts at Montauk. And here on Long Beach, we're still seeing 49 miles per hour. In fact, it is so windy, it's even making the surfers over here nervous. This week, we have seen surfers out here trying to get in on some of the action when waves were really high. We know, of course, that wind will continue to be the big story out here. We've already seen some of those damage reports with downed power lines and trees around Long Island, with some of those power outages now at around 30,000 customers without power.
9: Well, a swimmer disappeared off Long Island's Robert Moses State Park as waves reached 18 feet. Hurricane Nolo skirted the Hawaiian Islands while gaining strength, but the danger isn't over. The storm churning south of Hawaii's Big Island, maximum sustained winds of 90 miles per hour. Forecasters warn Nolo could strengthen further, bringing the threat of flash flooding, damaging winds, and dangerous surf. The storm comes as parts of Hawaii are still recovering from recent hurricanes. At least 12 people dead and dozens missing after a vessel carrying traders capsized in eastern Congo. More than 50 people on board when it overturned Saturday night. 15 people were rescued. Authorities are still continuing their search efforts for those missing. 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
9: At least two people are dead and eight others injured after a tour bus carrying dozens of Filipino passengers overturned on a highway in Germany. The bus traveling from Zurich toward Milan. Investigators are working to determine what caused the crash. A civilian is in custody after reportedly breaking through a barrier at MacDill Air Force Base in Florida.
33: The assailant violently engaged the base's security personnel, according to reports. Fox 13 says the civilian got into an argument with security, which escalated and left one officer with non-life-threatening injuries. The base not specifying what led to the attack. Base security took the assailant into custody. An investigation is ongoing. MacDill is the headquarters of U.S. Central Command. Chris DeMeo, Fox News.
9: U.S. troops are packing up in Iraq, marking the end of a presence that started more than 20 years ago.
34: The U.S. military has said U.S. forces are on track to be out of Iraq by Wednesday. American troops invaded Iraq in 2003 to topple Saddam Hussein, leaving in 2011. But 3 years later, Iraqi officials invited a smaller U.S.-led mission to fight ISIS. With the extremist group later reducing to scattered sleeper cells, Washington and Baghdad agreed in 2024 to start winding down the mission. The Iraqi government has demanded armed militias lay down their weapons, but many have suggested they have no plans to do that. Iranian-backed Iraqi militias have struck U.S.-linked targets in and outside of Iraq since the U.S. and Israel launched a war against Iran in February. Kristen Goodwin, Fox News.
9: Well, Hurricane Nolo has skirted Hawaii while gaining strength, but the danger isn't over. The storm was churning south of the Big Island with winds of 90 miles per hour. Forecasters warn of flash flooding, damaging winds, and dangerous surf as Nolo could strengthen further. Hawaii is still recovering from recent hurricanes Lala and Lowell. I'm Roxanne Evans, and this is Fox News.
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35: Telegraph southbound closed at Michigan Avenue due to construction. We are expecting it to reopen Monday morning by 5 a.m. 96 local lanes westbound between Davison and Greenfield also seeing construction, while the express lanes will remain open. 94 westbound between Metro Parkway and Gratiot also seeing construction until Sunday at 8 p.m. And 75 southbound between Springwells and Schaefer. Construction has the road closed, scheduled till 5 a.m. Monday morning. 4th Street can be used as an alternate. I'm David at WJR Traffic and Weather First.
36: More beautiful weather as we wrap up this weekend under a sunny sky with a high of 73 with winds out of the north.
0: Overnight, clear of the low of 53 and sunny tomorrow with a high in the low 70s again. From the Weather Channel, I'm meteorologist Jeff Marr on 760 WJR, where Michigan comes to talk.
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4: Good morning, everybody, and welcome to the Sunday edition of Housing Information You Can Trust right here for the next 3 hours with the Inside Outside Guys. My name is Ken Calverley. I am the Outside Guy.
6: Welcome, everybody. Chuck Bridenstine, the Inside Guy, prepared to deliver a mediocre presentation today.
4: Stop it. No, you're not.
6: Ken and I had a running joke. We always, you know, try to pump each other up before the show and talk about various issues that we're going to, you know, have conversations about. And I don't even know where the thought came from today. You know, instead of being great, let's be mediocre today.
4: Hey, you know what we didn't have a chance to do yesterday? We had a chance, but we didn't do it.
6: You never sat on my lap.
4: And I never will. That is just, we are on the radio, man. It's like, we're not 5 minutes ago.
6: Oh. Sorry about that.
4: Yeah. Anyway, we thank Ryan Armani for letting us come on his Fox 2.
6: You told me not to talk about that.
4: I did no such thing.
6: Ryan Armani has quickly become one of our favorite radio show hosts on WJR. He's passionate. He's energetic. He asks questions that, as a listener, you want him to ask, which a lot of people don't do. He doesn't strictly follow, he's not sitting there watching CNN and then trying to do a radio show on it.
4: Right.
6: You can tell that.
4: Right.
6: So long story short, he also is on TV.
4: Yes, on Fox 2 in the mornings, and he invited us on Friday to introduce us to their audience, and we just want to take a second to say thank you very much, Ryan. We really appreciate it. We had a great time.
6: It was fun.
4: Yeah, we'll get that video out here real soon.
6: How can it not be fun with him? I mean, he's just an interested guy that cares and loves to laugh.
4: You're right.
6: And that's kind of, in all honesty, it's kind of like you and I, although I don't want to put ourselves on the same plane as him, but that's what we try to do.
4: You and I always go, they're one of us.
6: Yeah.
4: And Ryan is one of us.
6: Yep.
4: And what we mean by that is, you know, look, ask our wives. Chuck and I aren't even close to perfect. They'll tell you. But what we mean by that is you just don't take life too seriously. You know, Chuck and I have kind of a common theme is if we have to do it, we might as well have fun doing it. And that's with we enjoy this. But if we've got to go out and do something that, you know, maybe we didn't look forward to, or just something we have to do for our jobs, we'd say, hey.
6: Vacuuming. Yeah, whatever. You find a way to make it a positive.
4: Joyful, right?
6: Yeah, truly. I know it sounds hokey, but I'm telling you, we both challenge each other to live that way, and we challenge our kids.
4: Yes, sir.
6: That way, and it makes a difference.
4: Yes, sir. It sure does.
6: Yeah.
4: It sure does.
6: Put you in control.
4: So what are we talking about today? Who are we having on today, buddy?
6: Well, we've got Matt Gabrielson from PM Technologies coming on, calling in, I think, at 10:30.
4: Yes.
6: And then at noon, I'm going to ask you to get out of here because, quite frankly, we've seen enough of each other.
4: You're going
6: to
4: kick me out?
6: Well, no, I'm too small and old to kick you out, and I'm going to ask you politely. But we've got Paramount Roofing coming in, which should be a lot of fun.
4: Yes.
6: Tyler is a young, very interesting student of the industry, and he's a great representative for that company.
4: Yes, and some of them out there may be going, more roofing? Well, yes, listen, yes, more roofing, because the roof is such an important part of a house. And we can show you pictures right now. Matter of fact, go to the InsideOutsideGuys.com and look at the roof that we just posted there. What happens when you hire the wrong company?
6: That's disgusting.
4: It is.
6: That might be the wrong builder rather than the wrong roofer.
4: Yes.
6: That house is scary. Go to, you did post that?
4: Yes, I did.
6: Wow. Wow.
4: Yes, I did. We have, I believe, five roofers at the Inside Outside Guys. We just got a new one in Southern Genesee, Northern Oton County called Goods Roofing. And they're going to be coming on with us as well. And they stay busy. Our people know that they're good companies and they use them. And thank you so much for that from the bottom of mine and Chuck's heart. Thank you so much for trusting us and using these companies.
6: Well, I mean, the metro area alone is around 9 to 10 million people, so there's certainly enough work to go around. And Ken and I really strive to bring you professionals in your geographic area that you can trust.
4: Right.
6: Because not every company can go

0: roof on the first time.
1: Okay.
0: So the assumption, if I may make it, is that I have a good relationship with them and I trust them already.
1: Right.
0: If I was cold calling, that'd be tougher. And I think we have to prime people. I get it. It's a great question to say you're going to have maybe one or two people you're going to have out to do that. And you shouldn't feel obligated to buy from them if they offer a free roof inspection.
1: That's it right there.
0: Or let's say a $100 roof, whatever it is. I'd rather they charge me a little bit, quite frankly.
1: Amen to that. I agree with you.
0: There's no guilt. There's no obligation, right?
1: Yep. Yep.
0: So that's a great question. And a lot of people do that. They feel obligated if somebody comes out to buy from their company.
1: And you know, you and I have, when we've talked to people about sales, we've said to homeowners, hey, you called me out here to look at your roof. 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We're going to continue this conversation and tell you some other ways you can get some professionals out to your house for very little money to help you have a little better peace of mind heading into the colder months. We'll also take your phone calls, 888-654-GUYS.
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3: 888-654-GUYS, which is 4897. We invite your calls. Phone lines are open. We're talking about the idea that every once in a while, you should have various things inspected by professionals in your house, and going into winter is a good time for a certain few of them.
4: Yes.
3: Right?
4: Yes.
3: Roof inspection was one we were talking about, and one of our qualified professionals that Ken and I trust to refer to you makes sense. Because do you feel obligated to buy from them? Are any of them going to try to sell you a roof when you maybe don't need it?
4: Yes.
3: Yeah, some will.
4: Yes.
3: Yeah.
4: I tell a story of a company that used to be on our... I went to their house, a woman's house, to look at something for her, and she took me in the basement, and she told me this company wanted to charge her $38,000 to underpin her foundation. And I just, my jaw dropped, because there was, I'm an expert. I consider myself an expert in masonry and foundations. There was nothing wrong with her foundation. There was a couple of hairline cracks. It was a brick a block wall basement, but they tried to charge her $38,000 for something she did not need. And they're not our team partner anymore. And that was one of their salesmen who said, "Hey, I'm here. I might as well try to get something out of it," being extremely dishonest.
3: I agree with you. You're either really stupid and or dishonest. I told the story, and I think it molded some of my thinking. I had an aunt that was a sweetheart of a lady that inherited a couple businesses when her husband passed away.
4: Okay.
3: One of which is a bar.
4: Hold it. Does that work that way? A wife inherited from her husband?
3: Are you serious?
4: Well, I mean, kids can inherit.
3: Or don't
4: from
3: you
4: parents.
3: Want your wife to know?
4: Well, isn't it half hers anyway?
3: Oh, good point. But she never had anything to do with it, I guess.
4: So, I understand, so, yeah.
3: Long story short, great lady, but not a business person. And I saw contractors when I was young take huge advantage of her, and I ended up doing a lot of work for her in and around her.
4: I mean, if anyone's going to take advantage, it might as well be you.
3: Yeah. And, of course, I wouldn't do that. My mother wouldn't have allowed it. My dad wouldn't have allowed it, and I wouldn't have done it because of them. But I knew better. And I just saw so much of that because she literally didn't know better. So if she trusted the guy that says, "You need a new commercial air conditioner in that bar," she was going to spend 2 to 3 times what she should have for it just because she trusted that guy and his opinion.
4: Right.
3: And I hated it. I mean, people stole so much from her over the years. It's wrong.
4: It is wrong. And I remember telling people years ago, "Look, I'm going to give someone an estimate. They can say yes." And because my business was not inexpensive. Okay. I hired good people. I like to make profit. Profit's not a dirty word.
3: You better make profit.
4: And I remember telling people, "Look, I give them a price. They have 3 choices. Yes, no, or I'm going to find somebody else, or I'm going to go get other estimates." And if I gave someone, let's say, a high price and they said, "Do it," my obligation at that point is to do everything I said I was going to do on the contract, no matter what I charge. Now,
3: what do you mean by a high price?
4: Well, let's say it's a, let's
3: say, gouging them.
4: No. Well, that's what I'm saying. Let's say that she's got 3 other estimates for around 10 and she calls me up and I'm at 12. She calls me up. "Ken, why are you at 12? And I tell her, I got better guys. I got better materials. I'll show up on time. I'll do exactly what we told you. Well, you won't have to worry about, here's my cell phone number. And she says, okay, I'm willing to pay that extra money to get a better company in for that. Now, if she would have had 3 at 10 and I would have been 20, 22, yes, then I'm gouging her because I am way out of the industry norm at that point. And that is what is wrong.
3: I agree with you.
4: That is just wrong.
3: Yep.
4: And we see it. We still see it.
3: Yeah.
4: And it drives us crazy.
3: We witness a lot of it through emails. You know, we get people at emails and tell us those stories. And we see it with elderly people.
4: Yes.
3: That maybe don't have a trusted advisor. Other than we try to be that person for
4: absolutely.
3: Them, but they don't always contact us.
4: You're right.
3: And some people trust a friend of a friend more than they trust Ken and Chuck, the Inside Outside guys, because they never met us and they don't know us. So we want you to realize this stuff is available, but if you get an inspection done by a pro, do not make a decision before it even happens. Do not feel you got to buy from them.
4: Thank you. That's so important because people, and you and I talk about this, we don't want anybody wasting anyone else's time.
3: Exactly.
4: If you know you're not going to buy from them, but you just want an inspection, tell them that. Say, I don't think I need a new roof. I don't think I'm going to buy for you, but you guys have free inspections. Would you be willing to come out and take a look at my roof?
3: Now, would you say that? I don't think I'm going to buy for you. Why would you say that?
4: Because I don't, if they say, well, ma'am, if you're not going to buy, we don't want to come out then. Okay.
3: But you said
4: I'll get somebody else.
3: I'm not going to buy from you.
4: Oh, not them in general. I don't think I need a new roof. Let's put it that way. It's only 3 or 5 years old, so you're probably not going to get a sale when you come out here, but I'd like you to come out and inspect it. You're at least giving that company a chance to say, you know what, man, if it's only 5 years old, we're too busy right now to come out and look at it.
3: Gotcha.
4: What's your thoughts? You look perplexed.
3: I don't know. I just, you know, I don't think I need a new roof. Why are you calling me if you already know the condition of the roof? You know, my thing would be, do you do inspections? Do you do free inspections? Do you, you know, can I get a, and try to build a relationship with those people?
4: That's fair.
3: And quite honestly, I don't know if I should say this on the radio, but let's say I'm calling, an automotive mechanic, because I am not an automotive mechanic.
4: Right.
3: And I've never talked to these people before. I will, rather than volunteering a bunch of information that I think I know, I'm more likely just to play stupid and let them educate me.
4: Yeah.
3: And take notes. Because I... First of all, I don't want to be that guy. You've had them and I've had them where they call you and they act like they know more about what you do than
4: you do. Oh, goodness, yes.
3: And you want to go, well, then why are you even calling me? Just go do it.
4: A lot of times that happens once I've already landed a job.
3: Exactly.
4: Yes.
3: People become an expert. You know,
4: it's very frustrating.
3: So I will try to play dumb and let them educate me. And if you do that with 2 or 3 roofers or masons or framers or whatever, you're going to learn a lot.
4: Sure. Now, in my industry, I never, ever advertise free inspections. As a matter of fact, we wouldn't do a free inspection. If someone called us up and said, I need you to come out and inspect this for me, I'm going to charge.
3: What if a great realtor, Kroll from ReAmerica Hometown Realtor, said, told me I should call you. We're selling the house, but we don't know the condition of the chimney and the masonry.
4: I'm going to charge. Even if it's Diane. I love Diane. I think the world of her. But if you want my time and my expertise, I'm too busy to give it away. And I worked a lot of years to get that expertise. Now, if I advertise like a lot of the roofing companies do, free inspections, that's different.
3: Yep.
4: But
3: you
4: advertise,
3: you better give it.
4: Yes, but I never did that. And we would have people call us up and say, I need you to come out. One of our questions would be, is there a real estate transaction involved? And a lot of times we get people not want to answer that.
3: In other words, are you thinking of selling the home very quickly or buying a home?
4: Or buying them.
3: Yeah.
4: And if the answer was yes, then we would say, well, we charge $200. And to be honest, most time people would say, no, that's okay. Have a good day. Goodbye. But what I didn't want to do is be their free consultant. Come out and just give them an idea. Take my time, my money, my... Time is money.
3: Put something in writing. Anytime you as a business owner put anything in writing, there is potential risk associated with that.
4: Amen to that.
3: So you're going to give me a written inspection report, and I expect you to do it free of charge?
4: I learned this the hard way. When I was young in my career, I had somebody come out and ask me to take a look at their new construction home. They called me out for a bid.
3: Oh, yeah. Gosh, yes.
4: And then I gave them a bid. And probably, I don't know, I can't tell you how many weeks later, I get a letter from an attorney saying that they're expecting me to come to court with them as
3: part of the lawsuit.
4: As part of the lawsuit. Oh, and with that letter from an attorney was a $15 check for my time.
3: That's a lot of money.
4: Yes. And I called that attorney up and I told him, you don't want me here. I said, this is extremely dishonest, disingenuous, and everything you can say. You do not want to put me on the stand. And he's like,
3: I'll be
4: why?
3: A hostile witness.
4: Well, I would have been. I would have been because honestly, what they were suing about was not an issue. It was not an issue at all. The masonry work looked great and they were trying to say it didn't and it looked great.
3: Okay.
4: But I wanted to go into court because I was young and dumb, didn't know any better. And I sat in the back of the court for 3 hours.
3: Probably educational.
4: It was. And they never even called me.
3: Yeah.
4: Called me up. And at that point, we had a new line item on our warranty and paperwork. Just not going to do that anymore.
3: So it was educational.
4: Yes.
3: So how about the idea that when a company does something like this, we will inspect your blank for $79.99. That's what we call a loss leader. How come?
4: Because they're not making any money when they come out to do it.
3: But they're charging $80, Ken.
4: Well, it costs them $200 to send somebody out. And what's that? And someone goes, well, hold on. How could sending Joe out for a half an hour to my house cost that company $200?
3: I know. That sounds like you're making it up, Calverly.
4: Let me tell you. Joe's a $100 an hour employee. That's just his.
3: You're paying him $100 an hour?
4: No, I'm not paying him $100 an hour. I'm paying Joe $50 an hour. 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
3: Liability.
4: I'm paying Joe's auto insurance in the van that he came. 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
3: Training.
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0: From the street to the back fence, the basement to the roof, it's the Inside Outside Guys. Here are Chuck and Ken.
1: Good morning. Welcome back to the Inside Outside Guys, laughing and learning 24/7 at theinsideoutsideguys.com, the Inside Outside Guys on Facebook. And boy, it was a strange year when it came to weather. We had a lot of just calm rains, but when we got a storm, boy, we got a storm in our area and a lot of people lost power.
2: We had some heavy, heavy rains and winds, didn't we?
1: Yes, we did. With us right now on the line is Mr. Matt Gabrielson from PM Technology, longtime team partner of the Inside Outside Guys, here to talk about standby generators. How you doing, Matt?
3: Good. How you guys doing this morning?
2: We are blessed, Matt. We really are. You sound great. Everything going well?
3: Oh, yeah. Just, you know, staying busy. Obviously, like you guys said, the weather's been a little rough the last couple months, so we're just trying to keep up with everything that's going on.
2: Well, that's one of the things we wanted to ask you. I mean, with the storms, you know, the manufacturers are starting to get a little behind. Are the retailers as well? What are you seeing with the marketplace demand for generators?
3: Right now, it starts to pick up, and we're sitting right around like a 5 to 8 weeks, basically, to get some of these generators in. Everybody's obviously, you know, everybody wants a generator, but, you know, you teeter the line of like, when do I pull the trigger? And when you get one of these storms and everybody decides to do it at once, and, you know, just like that, it's that little minor setback with manufacturing.
2: Yeah. 5 to 8 weeks. Are you able to get the units that you're selling?
3: We keep a stock of them as well. And then, we have to look around even to, you know, other suppliers and whatnot, and, you know, try to see, you know, just to get the end user taken care of. But it's, just trying to get ahead of it and, you know, let everybody know like what we're dealing with and, you know, get in line so you can, you know, get this done for the next outage. You're not, you know, left without power.
2: That's huge. Now, you've had people calling you and saying, we've never done business with you, but we lost power. We need a generator tomorrow. How do you historically handle that call?
3: So we actually had one of those during the 4th of July outage we had. And literally she'd had no power at that time. And so obviously, you know, we're trying to squeeze everybody in here. And we actually got her taken care of in about 2 weeks. That was probably the quickest time because, you know, between trying to get a permit pulled and, getting everything, you know, all your ducks in a row to be able to get this install done. And, it happens quite often. So it's like I said, once power is out, you know, and I always tell people, even if you're just thinking about it, just have somebody come out and do the estimate for you, because we can actually see, like, you know, what panel you have and do the whole groundwork of what you're going to need, so that finally, once you're ready to pull the trigger, it's ready.
2: So you might save a few days just by having somebody come out there, even though I call you and say, Matt, I'm not ready to buy, but at some point I'm going to do it. Can you guys come out and look? Would you do that?
3: 100%. So we'd go out to your house and we'd basically do the whole, you know, the whole synopsis of like, here's where it's going to go. Where it's going to be. We're going to set this. We're going to put this here. We're going to, take and get load sheets and stuff like that. And then at this point, once that power goes out and you lose, you can call us up and say, all right, I'm ready. And then we'll basically have all that stuff that we need, so you don't have to go any further in the process.
2: How long will that last? Does that get old after a year or 6 months or?
3: So usually about 2 months, and then everything else stays the same, but just have to adjust some of the manufacturing prices, because just like everything else, everything's going up every like 3 to 4 months, it seems like.
2: I'm sorry for
1: what are you laughing about?
2: It,
1: yeah,
2: it isn't even funny. We feel helpless, don't we, Matt? You're a consumer.
3: Yeah, it's rough. I mean, you kind of wonder why, you know, but at the end of the day, I mean, we're all dealing with it. So, but really, that takes no adjustments. It's real quick, but once you decide to go with that, we'll just adjust the prices and make sure you're accurate and start you off.
1: Yeah. We're all dealing with everything out there. I mean, it's crazy.
2: Milk, eggs and butter.
1: Power, energy. Yeah. Right.
2: Bullets and bandages.
1: Exactly.
2: Matt, how do you guys handle service after the sale?
3: So anytime you basically get a generator installed by us, we take care of your first PM after 6 months. So what happens is that we set you up on a schedule. you'll get a notification that month, like, hey, we're going to be out on the 26th of this month. There's nothing that they have to worry about. We come out, we take care of it. It's basically hands-free. The only thing we try to tell our customers is that when these outages happen and you're running on a generator for so long, you got to let us know, because if you don't have a monitoring system, 4th of July, I was out personally for 96 hours. Well, after 50 hours, you're going to check your oil and stuff like that. And because obviously these things are, you know, motors that are running and using oil and whatnot. But that's a lot.
2: You were out 96 hours, Matt?
3: Yes.
2: So
3: it was 4th of July.
2: If that's me, do I call you guys halfway through that and say, I just want you to look at it to make sure it's okay? Or what happened?
3: Correct. So what we can do is, so if you, there's monitoring. We supply monitoring for, you know, those customers that want it, which is nice because you can actually see, you know, the stats of your generator. But if you don't have that option or you haven't selected that, what we do is basically let everybody know, hey, after 50 hours, you got to check that oil or give us a call and we can basically come out and get that taken care of for you. Because like I said, that's the biggest thing that we run into is low oil. And then at least they'll have the sensors that'll shut this down. There'll be like a fault code. So, because it wants to save the motor.
1: Wow. Now, Matt, WJR has a huge footprint. We go all the way up north, and we're heard in most of Ohio, Indiana. Where will PM Technologies go to help one of our listeners?
3: All over Michigan. We basically service all of Michigan. We've even gone up into the UP.
2: So are you doing that with your new residential electrician division?
3: Not so much up there as far as that. We actually are going up to the west side of the state. We've done a little work up there with the electrical division. But you figure even on our commercial side that we service, we're up into Sault Ste. Marie, because we take care of like all the Department of Corrections and the Myers. And so we actually, our service guys, we have 17 techs that are certified. So they're all over the state.
1: Well, I want people to hear that. If they also have a company, think about your company if it just lost power for 2 weeks. You have a building out there, you lose power. How much money are you and all your people that you have to lay off going to lose if you don't have a standby power there? That's why this is so important. And you'll cover all of Michigan. Do you do some in Northern Ohio as well, Matt?
3: Yep. So our division in Ohio is basically all commercial. Right.
1: Gotcha.
3: Now, like I said, we've been doing a lot of commercial down there because Ohio's a little bit different than Michigan on that, in that aspect. But like I said, that's, you know, we still have residential customers out there, and we're not doing a whole lot of installs down there because it's, like I said, we're a service first company. And obviously we've always been just the ones to take care of, you know, at the end of the day, all these machines, you know, they're going to have issues, and being four different manufacturers that we warranty for. That's one of the things that we've noticed is that, you know, you're going to have issues, but at least knowing that the service gets done and, you know, that you're going to be, you know, left in the right hands where power is going to still be available for you.
1: Matt, have you noticed, have any of the big box stores, and when I say that, I mean anything from the Home Depot to the Costco's, are they pulling back on selling these? I don't see them on the shelves like I used to. And let's make sure people understand it's always going to be better if they hire someone like yourself who brings the unit to them. Chuck and I tell people all the time, never buy the equipment and then expect you're going to find someone to install it. Can you talk 100%. On that, please?
3: Yeah, so basically, we've always had to compete with, like, you know, Sam's, Lowe's, Home Depot, Costco. And the thing they don't tell you is that when these generators are sold at the box stores, they're trying to get rid of older units. And with that being said, they have different warranties as well. So when you purchase one of these and say, you know, I have an uncle who is an electrician. He installs it. Well, the first problem is that it's not activated by a dealer. So you don't get that actual, activation. Plus the warranty is not the same. So even if you were to buy something from a box store and come to us, you can still service it. And when we activate it, it bumps up the warranty to where it should be.
1: Wow. You mentioned permits earlier. We've actually had people send us emails saying they've had electrical contractors tell them they don't need to pull a permit. We all know what that could wind up, and we'll talk about that when we get back from break. We're talking to Matt Gabrielson from PM Technologies. Can you stick around for a few more minutes, Matt?
3: Yeah, of course.
1: Okay, buddy, we appreciate you.
2: Thanks, Matt.
1: All right, stick around for more with the Inside Outside Guys, Matt Gabrielson and PM Technologies.
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0: using information you can trust. This is the Inside Outside Guys. Here are Chuck and Ken.
1: Welcome back, everybody. More important than Chuck and Ken is our expert from PM Technologies, the sales manager at PM, Matt Gabrielson. Thanks for sticking around with us, Matt. We appreciate you being here on a Sunday.
2: Always. Thank you, guys.
3: Now, Matt, we've heard, we actually get emails from listeners saying they've got a couple different, we had one recently, and it came to a standby generator. Someone said they got three estimates, two of them would pull a permit, one of them wouldn't pull a permit. And we right then said, okay, the one that said they wouldn't pull a permit, eliminate them no matter what their price is. Can you talk about, especially when it comes to electrical, Matt, how important a permit
1: natural
3: is?
1: Natural gas and electricity, there you go. For heaven's sake, right. People.
2: You got to think, so every time, you know, when you go to do something with your house, especially putting a generator in, most of the time, if it's an older home, the gas meter has to be upgraded. So that's one of the things that we, you know, we take care of because it's hard for a homeowner to try to orchestrate that. But with that being said, when you basically are hooking up natural gas, placing this, to the right codes and whatnot, so you're not getting carbon monoxide, you know, in windows and whatnot. And then even with these panels, with some of the panels, because, you know, like everybody else, you know, some of these panels in these homes, everybody and their brother has been in there working on it. So it's having permits pulled so that it gets done the right way and it's tracked. It saves so many more headaches. And at the end of the day, once this generator is installed, it's going to add more value to your home, and it's even on the books, and it's all 100% legal.
1: I love the way you talk. You said you're primarily a service company. So what do you consider to be the core or crux philosophy of PM Technologies?
2: Basically, ours is just getting to the end user as quick as we can to alleviate a situation that's going to cause more headaches. I mean, it's a lot of people call us when you even had a generator installed by, you know, somebody else. I mean, it does not matter who installed it. You know, at the end of the day, being a service person is providing that peace of mind that's going to know that everything is going to get taken care of in a timely and orderly fashion.
1: God bless you. I like that. So you will set up, you and I will talk after the generator install and set up a maintenance and notification program. How's that work?
2: Basically, it's all automated. It sets up for, you can do a primary or a secondary. Primary is 6 months after, so it's once every 6 months. Secondary is a few months after, and the secondary basically is to go out and double check everything, because like I said, with the power outages going on, we got to make sure that, you know, all of our hours and times on this are actually, you know, current with the maintenance schedule. But also too, what you're going to realize is that having the routine maintenance also helps your warranty. So whenever time if something happens when these generators and we go to submit a warranty for it, the first question to ask is, who's in maintaining it? We have. Perfect. Great. But I have a lot of homeowners that are very handy who can change oil and whatnot. But at the end of the day, at least let us do your service. So if you ever have an issue, we can help you out on that warranty aspect of it because it's getting taken care of the right way.
3: And how long is that warranty? Does PM Technologies have a special going on right now, Matt?
2: So we adhere to all the specials that are going on with Generac and Kohler and even Champion and Briggs and Stratton. All of them are a little bit different. There's 10-year warranties that are being offered. There's 7-year warranties. They're always running a promotion. But that's one thing I always tell people. It's like, make sure you see what's going on with these warranties. Because right now, we can see these warranties, and we can even purchase extended warranties for people that are interested in it as well.
1: Now, do you have four different brand manufacturers because there are different machines for different applications? Why do you do that?
2: So we do Generac, we do Kohler, we do Champion, and also Briggs and Stratton. And at the end of the day, the reason why we started installing all of them is because they reached out to us for service first. So out of all the 17 techs that we have techs that are certified in each of these brands. And basically, when you start servicing them, why not install them? Because you already know them inside and out.
3: Right.
2: So that's how we got into that. And it's been a saving grace because, you know, with all the different setbacks of the manufacturing, like they're still like, I can get this one or I can get this one. It's, you know, so Kohler and Generac have been pretty backed up, but, you know, Briggs is going strong and they've been making a huge push to basically increase their their products. I mean, they came out with a front facing exhaust, which is great. So now when you put a generator in, it doesn't have to sit so far away from the house to meet the requirements.
3: That's great. That's simple, stupid. That's what I call that stuff. It's like, it's simple for us to say.
1: I love hearing that.
3: A lot of engineering that went into something like that, but that is really important for a homeowner. It makes your guys' life easier, right?
2: Mm-hmm. Because you don't want this thing sitting out in your yard, you know, because they have to be 5 or 8 feet away, but now you have the exhaust in the front, so now it doesn't look as obnoxious.
1: So, that's wonderful. I love it. How do people get hold of PM Technologies?
2: So you can reach us online or Facebook, or you can even call us at 1-800-419-5199.
3: And you guys are located over in the Wixom area off Beck Road, correct?
2: Yep, that's our headquarters. And we also have a location in Wyoming, Michigan, which is Grand Rapids area. Sterling Heights, and also Dayton.
3: Okay. And you also, at your location, hope you don't mind me saying this, you help a lot of contractors out there. You deal with power washers quite a bit, hot water power washers and stuff like that as well, correct?
2: Correct, yes. We have a division in there that's been around for 33 years that basically takes care of all the enterprise wash bays, Sunbelt, Altas. We're talking like three-phase, 8 gallon a minute, hot water, natural gas unit. So we take care of like all the Wayne County DPWs. So quite a few different areas around here.
3: Where the pros go for the right equipment is PM Technology. You compare a power washer that you have at your place compared to one you get at big box store, it's night and day. Matt Gabrielson, thank you so much for coming on with us today. We appreciate you, but most of all, thank you so much for taking such great care of our listeners.
1: Thanks, Matt.
2: Awesome. Thanks, guys, for having me. You have a great evening.
3: You as well.
1: God bless you.
3: That's it. All right, everyone, stick around for more as we continue the conversation right here on AM 760 WJR.

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12: Some tough conditions. I'm Paul Stevens, Fox News. A strengthening nor'easter continuing to barrel up the East Coast, leaving one man dead in Brooklyn, New York. A swimmer said to be missing off of Long Island, and more than 70,000 customers without power across the Northeast. Fox Weather's Caroline Elliott on Long Island.
13: This is not a hurricane, but it sure does feel like one. So some of those reports this morning, we're seeing 81 mile per hour wind gusts at Montauk, at JFK, 56 miles per hour. And here on Long Beach, it's really touch and go. So we do see that wind pick up a little bit at times, and then at other times it dies down like we're seeing right now. And that's really the nature of this storm. We know this nor'easter, it does move a lot different than your traditional tropical system and the way it spins. So at times you'll see those bands move through, bringing that heavy rain and high wind like we're seeing right now. And at times it does get a little bit more normal and a little more calm. So that's why this time officials are still telling people to stay off the roads and stay inside.
12: Meantime, Fox Weather's Katie Byrne is in Ocean City, New Jersey.
14: People who live here in Ocean City say this is the worst flooding they've experienced since Sandy. That rain is coming down really heavy once again. That's because the storm is actually swinging back towards the Jersey Shore. So we're expected to be the final bullseye. It was hard to place during the forecast, but now it's looking like the Jersey Shore is it for the worst impacts. We have streets submerged in water, row after row. Dozens of streets have been underwater since yesterday. It has receded a little bit, but this morning's high tide is really our last big shot at significant additional flooding. We have some roads still closed here in Ocean City as forecasters expect us to get this heavy rain on and off throughout the afternoon. Crews yesterday in Ocean City were busy sending high water trucks, multiple of them, to go rescue people who were stuck.
12: And coastal flooding will continue to impact New York City for some time. 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
17: That heat's going to be out there for one more day.
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12: President Trump is rejecting Iran's proposal for a seven-day ceasefire plan aimed at eventually reopening the Strait of Hormuz and restarting talks, with the administration continuing an ongoing campaign of military and economic pressure aimed at Tehran.
20: President Trump sees the U.S. as having the upper hand as Iran's economy suffers, so he's not inclined to take the regime's terms. Per the Wall Street Journal, Iran had proposed a seven-day ceasefire during which Iran would lift its naval blockade, or rather the U.S. would lift its naval blockade, unfreeze some Iranian assets and lift sanctions on oil exports. In turn, Iran would reopen the Strait of Hormuz and start negotiations on its nuclear program. The president, though, found this proposal unacceptable, and he suggests Iran miscalculated when it tried to assert control over the strait. The U.S. has helped escort ships transiting through the Strait of Hormuz, but traffic is still down from pre-war levels, and the disruptions have caused global oil prices to surge.
12: And the White House is intensifying a push to isolate Tehran economically. Treasury Secretary Scott Bessent saying that since the launch of Operation Economic Outcast, the Treasury Department has imposed targeted financial measures against banks and aviation service providers as well. Big security incident unfolding at a United Kingdom airbase about 95 miles west of London.
21: Multiple homes are being evacuated near a Royal Air Force base in southwest England. This after several men were arrested on suspected explosives offenses. The Army's bomb disposal team is examining a number of vehicles in the area. Police believe the incident is contained. U.S. forces have used the airbase for strictly limited strikes during the war with Iran. Officials confirm security measures there have been significantly increased in recent days.
12: And that's Fox's Chanley Painter, U.K. government spokesperson, saying the Prime Minister is being kept updated on the incident and the investigation. I'm Paul Stevens. This is Fox News.
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1: As you approach 696 westbound at Orchard Lake Road, prepare to find an accident on the left shoulder. Be advised it is two separate accidents. Use some caution moving through the area and expect a lot more activity right around Ford Field. Detroit's hosting New York Jets. Kickoff's at 1 p.m. Increased pedestrians and strong vehicle traffic as well. And then again, after the Lions football game, expect that heavier traffic. I'm Davida, WJR Traffic and Weather first.
22: Winds will start to pick up out of the north this afternoon with some sunshine at a high close to 73 degrees. Clear this evening with fog overnight and a low down to 53, and a sunny Monday with a high in the low 70s. From the Weather Channel, I'm meteorologist Jeff Marr on 760 WJR, where Michigan comes to talk.
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25: 888-654-GUYS. We're going to be here another couple hours, so at noon we want you to pour another cup of coffee because we're going to have a great young man in here, Tyler Busrand, the general manager from Paramount Roofing.
26: Yep, good company. 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
25: Eric has done a great job modeling after successful companies, and he's building a dynamo with Paramount. And I'm excited they're with us. 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
26: Absolutely. Absolutely.
25: Yeah. Good stuff.
26: Good stuff.
25: But that's an hour from now.
26: It is an hour from now.
25: So between now and then,
26: let's take some phone calls.
25: Yeah, let's open the phone line.
26: 888-654-GUYS equals 888-654-3897. You can also call us on the WGR line, 800-859-0957. Remember, we are a call-in show. We answer your emails as a courtesy, but we really want you calling in for everybody can learn. So please do so.
25: Are you intrigued at all? We've seen a huge uptick in the automotive warranty products that are out there. I mean, those ads are getting as bad as cigarette ads when I was a kid.
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26: Anytime I've ever purchased anything like that, I've never had good luck. Ever.
25: Why? Ever.
26: I remember one time I had this legal company. Remember when they'd sell prepaid legal?
25: Oh, gosh, yes. That was a pyramid thing.
26: Yes. Yeah. Did me absolutely zero good. I paid for it for so long, and then when I needed them, they found an excuse why they didn't.
25: Just when I needed you most. Remember that song?
26: David?
25: You left me.
26: That's Bread, right?
25: No, I don't recall who it is, but it wasn't Bread.
26: That's a great song.
25: I know. Cat with a laser, right?
26: I know, exactly. Squirrel, yeah. But I've never had good luck with that stuff. And actually, Consumers Reports, I believe, says don't buy that stuff.
25: You know, we have seen warranty letters from our utilities for the lines between the house and the street, and also for specific appliances in the house. And I guess if I'm going to buy from a company or a utility like that, a warranty like that, I trust my utility provider as much as anybody. They are licensed and registered by the state,
26: right,
25: and regulated by the
26: right
25: state. So if
26: right
25: they scammed me, at least I would feel I had recourse.
26: Yeah, I think I've just been burned so many times. I've heard about people being burned that I just don't trust that stuff.
25: I know.
26: I think that's what it comes down to. If I need it, I'll buy. It's like when you go through, you know, a big box store and they say, hey, for $29, you can give a 5-year warranty on this. I go, no, thank you.
25: I bought a $30 Mr. Coffee 15 years ago, and the guy tried to sell me a $25 warranty. And I go, that wouldn't make sense. You know, if something goes wrong, I'm throwing this one away and buying a new one.
26: Exactly. And stuff is, you know, throwaway now, as it is.
25: I hate that.
26: Let's go to the phones.
25: What do we got? All right, Leonard from Tecumseh.
26: Morning, yes. Leonard. You're on with the guys.
2: Good morning. Good morning. Hey, I got a question for you, a couple questions. I'm overseeing a little remod of my daughter and son-in-law's bathroom, and they want to lay vinyl flooring on the ceramic tile. I have enough room at the threshold, but when I lay this vinyl flooring, is there anything I need to know? Do I need to put some glue on the outer rim, outer circumference, to keep it from warping, or is this a floating floor? The sample she picked has a no-skid backing on it, which I think is pretty good.
26: Yeah.
2: So do I need anything else, or do I just lay it right over the ceramic tile?
25: Couple things. If it's a cheaper, thinner brand,
26: there you go.
25: Yep. Over the ceramic, it will eventually conform to the shape of the top surface of the ceramic, which isn't
26: it
25: good.
26: It could. Yeah, it could.
25: Yeah.
26: Yeah.
25: If it's a heavier duty one, I would check with the people I bought it from, because some of those are intended to be floating. Some of them are intended to be glued under 100% of the surface. So you need to know which one you've got. You don't want glue bleeding up through the finish.
26: Right.
25: Right. For one thing. If you have to put like a eighth or quarter inch Luan board over the tile under the vinyl, then what's that going to do to you at the threshold?

0: it's got that backing board on it, non-skid backing board.
1: Yeah, that would be
0: so
1: MVP, I think.
0: It's pretty sturdy.
2: So it's not a sheet product?
0: No. Yeah, it's okay. Individual. Like
1: comes
0: I
1: in boxes, it's not
0: long.
1: A rolled vinyl.
2: Well, in that case, yeah, I would lay a luxury vinyl plank over ceramic in a heartbeat as long as the ceramic's stable and the floor underneath it is
1: and
2: stable.
1: It's a good, it's a quality product.
2: And you're not going to glue that.
1: Right.
2: Yeah.
1: Right.
0: What about
1: you were thinking, of rolled vinyl, weren't you?
2: Yeah. I was thinking sheet goods. When you say vinyl, I think of sheet goods. But if it's a plank.
0: Yeah, no, this is a probably 6x4, 6 inches wide by 4 feet long.
1: That's a luxury vinyl plank.
2: Yep, it is.
1: Yep, we think you're safe. Go ahead and put it over top of that tile.
0: All right, thank you. Appreciate it.
1: You said you had a couple questions. We answered both? I guess we did.
2: We appreciate your call, Leonard. Thank you.
1: Appreciate you very much, Leonard. Hey, the Inside Outside guys are going to be at the Novi Home Show. And October 9th through the 11th, you could win tickets from WJR. 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
4: Good morning. 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
4: 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Chuck and I will get you professionals to help you with your projects.
5: And what if, after you meet that professional, they come out to your house and do a presentation, and they, again, our companies are going to try to educate you and inform you, but they leave and you still feel confused, write down your questions and either call the show or send those in as an email to us.
4: Now, to be fair, the one thing Chuck and I have the hardest time answering is pricing.
5: Oh, yeah.
4: We actually recently had someone ask us if they could send us their invoices. I got a couple different quotes, and they wanted to send Chuck and I the invoices to look over and give our opinions. We just can't do that. It's number one, that would take up way too much time. And number two, when's the last time you put a signature on a contract, Chuck?
5: Oh, man.
4: Exactly. Me too. The pricing has gone crazy.
5: Well, you and I aren't attorneys either. I mean, if we okay a proposal from a company, are we okaying the legal merits of it as well as the price?
4: There you go.
5: I mean, really, all Ken and I would look at is specifications. If you called Ken and said, look, I'll pay you to review this, the only thing Ken and I would look at is, what's the spec? You've got this house or this building, and they are going to install a new roof with the following specifications. I just did it for a nephew a week ago.
4: Okay.
5: And I told him, I said, remember, price is irrelevant. Talk to, you know, other pros about price. But make sure you compare apples to apples on the specs. And then I did go through and give him suggestions for... There were some indeterminate things like sheets of plywood. If the roof deck is bad, we will replace. I'm trying to think. It was very vague language, and I said
4: 4 to 5 sheets.
5: Well, 4 to 5 sheets to me would be definitive enough that I could do that.
4: Okay,
5: 4x8 sheets, right? So whatever it was vague enough that I said, ask for clarification here and get number of sheets that are included.
4: I can tell you what it might have been, as needed. Okay,
5: that
4: could be. So who decides? Yeah, who decides as needed? I mean, I can show you a picture of a roof right now that they tore all the shingles off, and right at the gutter line, all the boards are rotten. They're bad at all.
5: Okay,
4: someone might say, yeah, that's not that bad. Let's just shingle over it. But you're right. That's
5: Which
4: good language.
5: We have had pro roofers tell us they've done that. They've torn off 8-year-old roofs and seen that the decking that should have been replaced 8 years ago was left on, and it's even worse now than it was then.
4: Right. Yeah. A couple minutes ago, Leonard from Tecumseh called in, and he mentioned vinyl flooring. And your mind automatically went to that rolled vinyl flooring.
5: Yeah.
4: Nowadays, we got to remember that luxury vinyl plank and LVP.
5: Oh, you asked that question. That was a good question.
4: I want to talk about that rolled vinyl plate, that rolled vinyl flooring for our listeners out there, is not the stuff that you had in your kitchen when you were a kid.
5: Boy, we had a fair amount
4: of it. So did we.
5: And it was a printed pattern on the top. So that would wear out in heavy traffic areas.
4: Yes.
5: Today, they will emboss in the higher-end stuff, which, I mean, if you price it, you'll go, oh, my God, that's terrible, especially if you're an old guy, because it used to be a cheaper flooring.
4: Yep.
5: But if you buy the better product with the embossed patterns on it,
4: it's going to be thicker.
5: Beautiful. Yeah, thicker, lasts longer.
4: Gorgeous floors. Yeah. I mean, I would put it in a basement floor in a heartbeat, as long as I would put the molding around on top of the edges to hold
5: it
4: down.
5: Some of those are intended to be floating and not glued at all, so that's important.
4: The vinyls?
5: Yeah, the sheet vinyls. Yeah, that's what I was talking about.
4: The rolled sheet vinyls?
5: Yeah.
4: Floating?
5: Yes.
4: I've never heard of it.
5: Yeah.
4: I would think those ends would want to come up all over the place.
5: Well, you're going to make sure that your perimeter is secured with baseboard or a quarter round or something like you just said.
4: Tucked in, yeah.
5: But the center of it, it literally floats and can move. Because vinyl is highly expansive with, you know, changes in humidity and temperature. So that's interesting. And if you can eliminate seams, so if I can buy a 12-foot wide sheet in a room that's 11-foot 6 inches wide and not have a seam, that's huge.
4: It is. That's because big. It might look perfect the minute they're done, but how's it look years down the road? Yeah. And here's the thing about these two. Tile, slate, wood, stone, you name the style you want. They can give you whatever you want, and it is absolutely gorgeous. You can't tell. If you did it in a hardwood style, people actually have to get down and knock on it to realize that it's not real high real wood. I mean, it's beautiful stuff. So if people are considering maybe a small room or a basement floor or something like that, I think it's a great product.
5: I do, too. You mentioned a kitchen, in a small kitchen, you know, where the width works.
4: Right.
5: It can be a great accent, but it's not cheap. Don't buy it because you think it's cheap, because the good stuff is not.
4: The good stuff, yes.
5: Do you remember when you and I were in a model home for something, and they had a nicely finished basement, and they had a bar down there, an island?
4: I couldn't get you off of that one.
5: And it was formica, and you and I, kind of the same thing. We had to get up and touch it, feel it, look underneath the edges to realize that it was formica, how that's improved.
4: There's been so much improvement in the building industry and the building products over the years. Not only do they look better, but they perform a lot better than they ever did.
5: Oh, there's some beautiful, technically laminate product, because formica is a brand name.
4: Right.
5: Nevermar was one we used. There were two or three of them we used to use on a regular basis. But that's another product I would consider. You know, if you can't afford granite or quartz or that really, really snotty high-end thing you dreamed of, but it's a budget breaker, I'm telling you, there's some laminates worth looking at.
4: 888-654-GUYS, which equals 888-654-4897, taking any and all of your housing questions.
5: We just had Matt Gabrielson from PM Technologies on. One of the things we didn't get to talk about was electrical audits. You and I mentioned it a week or so ago when we were talking to Metro Electric. But people in older homes probably are well advised to have it at least done once to see where they stand, don't you think?
4: Absolutely. I think it's important. I really do. I mean, the old saying,
5: safety.
4: The saying in the electrical industry is loose wires cause fires.
5: Oh.
4: And wires can just come loose. Okay, something holding them down comes loose, it rusts, it backs off, whatever it may be. And do you ever walk up to a switch and hit that switch, you'll see a little arcing inside? Or
5: it feels hot.
4: There you go.
5: Or it's buzzing.
4: Unplug something, you see a spark come out of it. That's not supposed to happen.
5: Or you turn on the microwave when the refrigerator's cycling and the breaker pops. It's like, that ain't right.
4: Lights flickering on and off.
5: Matt mentioned every old house they go into has had a previous owner or somebody mess with the fuse panel. I'll bet that's almost 100% true.
4: You know what? I'll look at my fuse panel. I will untrip a tripped breaker, but nothing more than that. Yeah. I'm not an electrician, man.
5: Bless
4: and I'm not going to mess with it. Not at all. But I do believe it is important, because I think there's a lot of people. Matter of fact, we had a listener years ago who sent us an email because their electric bill was so insane. It was crazy. So we wound up sending them an electrician, And they discovered that, was it the dryer was shorting out, right? And the dryer was had an electrical issue that was causing their bills to go extremely high. And that guy never would have known it if he didn't call an electrician out to the house to find out.
5: Yeah. Scary stuff. I've had situations. I remember we cut into the aluminum siding on a house. We were going to tear off the roof and put a second story on it.
4: Okay.
5: And I'll never forget, I'm on an aluminum ladder leaning against the aluminum siding with a power tool that's metal.
4: But you had rubber gloves on, I'm sure.
5: Back then, not then. That's a long time ago. But bottom line, I got a jolt. I thought, what the heck? And we found out that the siding was charged and consuming electricity 24/7. I called the owner. He goes, oh, yeah, I think my bill's been high for the last several years. So that could happen.
4: So get an electrician out to your house to do an electrical audit. Concrete. We always talk about, whenever we have Tracy or Next Level in here, they talk about how much worse the concrete has gotten over the years. Well, there's a way to make it a lot better, but they're not doing it. Why aren't they making it better, Chuck? If they have a chance to, for not a lot of money. We'll talk about that when we get back from break. 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
1: 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Now here are Chuck and Ken.
2: Welcome back, everybody. Appreciate you being with us. Ken is talking about something that sounds like smoke and mirrors, but I say we go to the phones first.
3: Yeah, we'll talk about that concrete issue when we get back from break. But let's talk to our buddy Bruce from Sterling Heights. How you doing, a friend?
4: Hey, I'm doing good, you guys. That's classic that you talked about that warranty thing, because I was just looking that over this morning and say I ought to email you guys to find out what you think about that $5.99 a month for the protection on the water and sewer.
3: You know what? We've talked about it before. Honestly, a home in Sterling Heights, if it's an older home, we would say it's a good thing to do.
4: Yeah, that's kind of what I thought, too. For that price, I mean, yep. $6 a month.
3: Yeah, and you probably, a lot of people have the vitrified clay tiles going from their house to the street. A lot of the newer homes have PVC, which Chuck and I have debated this. I don't think would need it as much, but if I knew I had that vitrified clay, I would definitely buy it.
2: Yeah. How old is your house, Bruce?
4: I know mine is PVC, but I've seen a few in the neighborhood dug up. So.
2: Oh, yeah.
4: I almost think it's worth it. And Ken, for you, look at that freezer you were talking about, maybe drawing more current. Replaced a refrigerator that was 8 years old, 5 amps difference. That's 500 watts.
3: That's difference. Real money.
4: It's that much lower on the new ones. Same refrigerator, same cubic feet, same freezer, same ice maker.
2: Is that the operating consumption or the startup? I mean, do they make
4: the operating? The old one was operating, was showing a full load amps of 8.8, and the new one is 3.3.
2: Well, I got to admit, that's impressive. Now, what do you have an opinion on it being better, or because it's a better design, or too early to tell?
4: I think it is a little better. The last one, my wife, God bless her, wanted ice all the time, and the ice maker went out as the reason I bought it. And the ice maker is probably just as good as the old one, even better because the old one failed, but it is everything
2: nice
4: it seems to work good.
2: Bruce is a nice husband. Nice guy.
3: He took care of his wife, bottom line.
2: Yeah.
4: And if you, just on the electrical, on having somebody come out to do electrical, the way to earn your money and pay yourself back on having somebody come out to do a safety check is ask them how much it would be to trace certain circuits for you and mark them in your panel. Because the old days, what we did was everything was marked lights and plugs or general lighting or whatever in the old days. They never marked it like bedroom number 3 or anything. Now they require you to do that.
3: Well,
4: but in your older homes, it would be nice because they have circuit tracers that can make that job quick.
3: I tell you, some of the digital ones they have now where you can plug it into a wall, then go downstairs and run it up and down your breakers, and it'll start flashing the one that you had.
2: That's what he's talking about.
3: Yeah, and I just think I just think that is so impressive that you can do that.
4: Oh, yeah.
3: I really do.
4: Electronics, it's come a long ways, but in the 50-some years I've been at it, I still know one thing about it. It will fail.
3: And it will hurt you if you're not careful. Right.
2: That is scary stuff.
3: Bruce, we appreciate your call, my friend. Thank you so much.
4: Okay. Take care, guys.
2: God bless you, Bruce.
3: Take care, buddy.
4: You too.
3: We promised, we get Tracy Harold in here from our Bethel Custom Brick and Concrete. And he was talking about how the concrete, because of the... I don't want to get political.
2: Cement reformulation.
3: Yes, because cement is a very bad thing for the environment. Making the cement, the ovens get unbelievably hot. Therefore, they say it's a bad thing for our environment.
2: It's a pretty intense production process to create cement from raw ores.
3: Exactly. Yeah. So now they're not making it quite as hot. You hear concrete companies out there saying, the concrete's not good anymore. I remember guys saying that when I was doing the concrete. But recently, doing some research, we heard of a very interesting way to strengthen concrete. And it seems like a very simple, stupid way.
2: I agree.
3: To increase the strength of concrete. And it is simply this. When a batch plant is making the batch of concrete, if they ran the water through a magnetized pipe or a pipe that had two magnets on it when it went through, the magnets do something to at the molecular structure to the water that allows the concrete and the cement particles to absorb more of the water, making the crystals harder, up to 25% harder. That is amazing.
2: Yeah, it says, so let's say you bought a 2,000 PSI concrete. You pay for it based on its ultimate compressive strength. 25% of that is 500 PSI.
3: Yes.
2: So assuming everything else is done properly, you're talking about paying for 2,000 PSI concrete and maybe getting 2,500 PSI concrete.
3: For the one-time cost of putting a pipe in
2: that's
3: magnetized.
2: Yeah.
3: Yes, yes. So why don't they do it? Well, there is an industry in construction and concrete that is a, for lack of a better word, it's an admixture industry, and it's a billion-dollar industry where they're doing giant high-rises and the Gordie Howe bridges. And remember, the Gordie Howe bridge was brought one truck at a time.
2: How cool.
3: Isn't that crazy?
2: Yeah.
3: So if this became really popular, it would eliminate something called plasticizers. Or mini delay sets. So you've heard Chuck and I talk about how bad it is when you pour concrete to put a lot of water in the concrete. When you put water in the concrete and a lot of water in the concrete, the volume of the concrete becomes water. And what does water do? It evaporates and it goes away. So there are little chemicals out there called superplasticizers and mini delay sets that when a truck pulls up to a job, you put these bags of powder into the truck. They mix for probably 10 minutes. And it looks like you added gallons of water into the truck, but you didn't add 1 gallon of water. And it's, like I said, a very big business. And all of a sudden, if we had something so simple that would make that concrete stronger, it would pull out those guys out of business.
2: Sounds like it would. You know, those plasticizers, they increase workability, adhesive, you know, a lot of other qualities, and even delay, like you said, they could delay set or accelerate it. I don't think that would be negatively affected by something that just inherently increases the ultimate PSI.
3: Well, we know that the Soviets back in the 40s and 50s were using magnetized water in their concrete. They proved that it made the concrete higher. Why aren't they doing it here in the States?
2: Well, I
3: what
2: believe
3: are the reasons?
2: That. I'm not debating that it actually works.
3: No. I'm saying, but why wouldn't they use that and then not need as many plasticizers? I think money.
2: Yeah. I mean, it's hard for me to ever debate what you just said because I tend to agree with you 1,000%. I was looking at the high rise, the super hard concrete that, you know, you mentioned the Gordie Howe Bridge.
3: Sure.
2: There's no margin for error on projects like that. They build
3: an
2: 80 story building. You better have that engineered mix, you know, all the way up. So, it'll be interesting for us to keep our finger on that pulse, won't it?
3: Yeah, I mean, if I'm a ready mix company, what I'd like to do is get someone from a ready mix company who knows about this, or from the Michigan Concrete Association on.
2: And I think we got to do that.
3: Why aren't we using these people?
2: Yeah.
3: Well, let's set that up. We'll get them on soon and ask them that question.
2: Cool.
3: Hey, stick around for more with the Inside Outside guys coming up in the bonus hour today. It's featuring Paramount Roofing right here on AM 760 WJR.
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12: From the street to the back fence, the basement to the roof, it's the Inside Outside Guys. Here are Chuck and Ken.
2: Wow, we just got a music expert in with us.
3: He's younger than us, and he knew who this guy was.
2: Young punk. Tyler's going to be on with us, Fairmont Roofing, here at noon, so stick around because it's going to be a lot of fun. He's a really great guy. He's extremely well-informed, and he represents an awesome company that makes us proud.
3: Yes, he does. You're right. We spent some time a little while ago talking about concrete and making sure people get the right product, and those two products right there to me, Chuck, concrete and roofs, are two products that you don't want to buy on price alone.
2: Yeah, I would actually say that for most of the house.
3: I would too, but those are the two things I think are so important.
2: Well, you know, I see that with framing lumber too, where people buy it on price without understanding grading, species, how it's dried, how it's stored. Fasteners, you know, we were talking to a gentleman yesterday about there's a difference in fasteners.
3: What's a fastener, Chuck?
2: Well, for us, metals, screws and nails, sorry, metal screws and nails typically are the fasteners we're most often going to use, right?
3: Anything that fastens one thing to another.
2: But there is a difference. Glues, adhesive glues, for heaven's sakes. You and I have, I've been a glue-using fool for decades. I used to not talk about glue because back in the day when it was still a new thing in construction, you didn't want some people to know you were using glue in case it failed. You know, there were stories of people that used glue on some of the early drywall to minimize fasteners.
3: Right.
2: Right?
3: Right.
2: And nail pops, because they didn't fully understand how to do that. And then 15 years later, the glue would fail and let go, and you had whole buildings of drywall, you know, coming off the walls.
3: I'm a big believer in doubling up with glue if you can.
2: Me too.
3: I told you I just built that little birdhouse thing for my wife.
2: Yeah.
3: I screwed every one of the birds' houses in on top of construction adhesive.
2: Good boy.
3: Yeah, good boy.
2: You're going to be a big boy someday.
3: But, most people would say it's not necessary.
2: Yeah.
3: But it's just one other thing that'll help it not fail.
2: You know, the old inexpensive furniture back when you were just starting a business, you had to have a bookshelf and all that stuff. I always, you know, they had these special fasteners, but I always had a bottle of glue right there, furniture glue.
3: Right.
2: And I glued everything, and I've never regretted doing it.
3: Right.
2: So we strongly recommend, if you're a home hobbyist, that you keep quality product like that on hand.
3: You know, last week we were very honored and lucky that Ryan Armani invited us to come on to Fox 2 News. And we did that Friday morning, and he spent some good time with us, talking to us about what is the Inside Outside Guys, why did we start the Inside Outside Guys, and how we help homeowners out there.
2: Yep.
3: And you and I decided to do this back in 2008, right at the beginning of the largest housing crisis of our career, because we were seeing all these internet sites pop up all over the country. They were national internet sites that would say to a contractor, come on our site, we'll get you all sorts of leads. So let's say it was, let's talk roofs, okay? So if you were a roofer and you got on these sites, you would get a lead. But so would four or five other people.
2: Or more.
3: And the first, then you got the sweepstakes. The first one to bid the job, you know, to get there usually gets a job. Well, that has gotten worse. That whole way of getting contractors with social media has gotten worse with
2: it's
3: something
2: become
3: called
2: bastardized
3: Nextdoor and Thumbtack and Facebook. I can't tell you, I belong to a lot of my local cities around me groups. And I can't tell you how many people, someone will say something like, I need a new roof. And they'll get 40 responses from people. And some of the companies are absolutely terrible. We know these companies are absolutely terrible companies.
2: I'm thinking of becoming a roofer, and I'll do it cheaper than anybody else.
3: I guarantee they're not. So a lot of them aren't licensed.
2: Oh.
3: I saw one the other day where the lady put this guy's name out in the name of his company. Don't use this guy. And they had 30 or 40 other people saying, yes, you're right, I've used them. Don't use them. Don't use them. Don't. And I know who the guy is. He's a terrible human being.
2: Oh, really?
3: Yes.
2: Okay, I was wondering where you're going to go with that. So that was legitimate.
3: But he's getting business out there because people who are referring him don't know what they're talking about. They might have had one interaction with him. That's why we started the show, because when we recommend someone like Paramount Roofing, we know they're going to take care of them. And if you and I need a new roof, we would let Paramount put a roof on our house.
2: In a heartbeat. And that involves so many things other than shingles.
3: Yes.
2: Which we'll talk about 12 to 1.
3: With those other internet sites, there is zero trust involved in those sites. No one can say, I trust the person that gave me that referral, or I trust the referral I got out of the Royal Oak community page. You just can't. With you and I, trust is everything.
2: Absolutely. Everything. Absolutely. And if you were listening earlier with Matt Gabrielson from PM Technologies, they care.
3: Yes.
2: And it's funny how many of the people we talk with that will say, if I can solve a problem for a homeowner, I'm thrilled. You know, they don't talk about it in terms of their specialty, electrician or roofer or mason or whatever. They talk about the person.
3: Yes.
2: And you and I look for that.
3: And you and I will get emails from homeowners out there saying, do you know ABC Roofing?
2: Yeah.
3: And our response is always going to be, well, not always. If we know them, then we're going to give our opinion. But if we don't know them, our answer is no. And that's not necessarily a bad thing, because in this industry, bad news travels very far.
2: It's a relatively small industry with regard to that.
3: Yes.
2: People talk
3: about
2: bad bad companies.
3: But with that question they give us, we are always going to say it's not necessarily a bad thing, but here are a couple of companies that we trust. And we're not trying to push those companies. We're just trying to give the homeowners options that we know they won't be sorry for. Yeah. They won't be coming back and saying, they tore off my shingles and they left for 4 days. I didn't see them again. They got rained on and they left nails all over my lawn. You won't find that with RT Partners.
2: So let me ask, if you're replacing the windows in your house, you and your bride, would you be nervous hiring someone to do that, even though we know some great companies?
3: Well, I wouldn't be, because I know what I'm talking about. But if I was if I didn't know anything, if I was ignorant about construction, absolutely.
2: See, I'd still be nervous.
3: Would you?
2: And I've installed thousands of windows personally, you know.
3: Yeah.
2: But I would still be nervous because you're putting, first of all, your ego's on the line, because I went to my wife and I said, I like these guys because.
3: Right.
2: So if they aren't great, if they don't make her feel great, I'm going to look bad. So that's part of it. And that company, no matter how great they were on every other job that I referred for the last 10 years or 20 years, they could still have a guy having a bad day on my
3: Absolutely.
2: Job or bad product
3: Absolutely.
2: Or whatever.
3: Yep.
2: So it's just like if I was starting a new house on your vacant lot today, I know what I'm doing. I'm really confident. But I'm still nervous because there's stuff. You know, we could get hit by a tornado. We could have a guy fall off the roof. We could whatever, you know.
3: You know, I've told that before, that I would sit in front of a customer and I go, you know, we keep 99% of our people happy.
2: Yeah.
3: I'm sorry that you're the 1% that isn't. But here's how we're going to handle it.
2: There you go.
3: Yep.
2: Stuff happens.
3: Stuff happens.
2: That's why we're here.
3: Hey, stick around for the Inside Outside Guys bonus hour with my partner here, talks to Tyler from Paramount Roofing about why you may want to give him a call if you're thinking you need a new roof. 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
8: Hard hit. I'm Roxanne Evans, Fox News. The nor'easter barreling through the East Coast turns deadly, with one man killed by a falling tree in Brooklyn and a swimmer missing off Long Island. More than 40 million people across 10 states are bracing for the heavy rains, damaging winds, and coastal flooding as the states deploy emergency teams. Fox's Caroline Elliott reports from Long Island.
9: Here on Long Island, but it is another windy day here on Long Beach. We were looking at some of those reports from overnight, and we saw 81 mile per hour wind gusts at Montauk. And here on Long Beach, we're still seeing 49 miles per hour. In fact, it is so windy, it's even making the surfers over here nervous. This week, we have seen surfers out here trying to get in on some of the action when waves were really high. We know, of course, that wind will continue to be the big story out here. We've already seen some of those damage reports with downed power lines and trees around Long Island, with some of those power outages now at around 30,000 customers without power.
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10: We're still getting some of that heavy rain right now, and we still have a lot of streets totally submerged in water, that water coming right up to some people's homes. But a lot of these homes have been raised since Sandy. So people I've been talking to say only the older homes really are looking at some of the damage from this. The newer homes seem to be protected because they're up on pilings. But we've had water sticking around here because of the high tide cycles. The bay, that's where all of this water is coming from, and it's several feet deep.
8: Coastal flooding will continue to impact New York City, spreading to parts of the Bronx and northern Queens. 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
8: Colombia has extradited a rebel leader to the United States as the country shifts its security strategy toward closer cooperation with Washington. Fox's Deborah Valentine has more.
15: Giovanni Andres Rojas, a spokesman and leader of Comandos de la Frontera, a rebel group known for trafficking cocaine in Putumayo, a Colombian province, was placed in the custody of federal agents after his extradition. His extradition was delayed for several months because Rojas was protected from extradition by former Colombian President Gustavo Petro. Petro asked him to participate in peace talks with the Colombian government. The new government, led by conservative President Abelardo de las Prieja, lifted the ban on Rojas's extradition, signaling a shift in the nation's security strategy. Rojas faces drug trafficking and terrorism charges in the U.S. Deborah Valentine, Fox News.
8: Another weekend of violence in Chicago. Nine people injured in various shootings. One man dead after being shot and chased through a South Side neighborhood Friday night. Chicago Police Department saying a car pulled up to the victim. Two people inside started shooting. The victim got into his own car and drove away as the suspects gave chase, shooting at him in traffic. And on Saturday night, a one-year-old in the Southwest Side was found by police with a gunshot wound inside a home. The toddler is now in critical condition while a person of interest was taken into custody. And tomorrow morning, history will be made as the world's largest rocket is set to launch into orbit for the first time. The 400-foot-tall ship is expected to launch from SpaceX's Starbase in South Texas. It will be the third Starship flight this year. And the orbital launch is successful. It paves the way for SpaceX to put NASA astronauts on the moon by 2028. I'm Roxanne Evans, and this is Fox News.
4: WJR, traffic and weather first.
16: Be advised that Telegraph southbound at Michigan Avenue is shut down for construction. All lanes are scheduled to be closed until at least 5 a.m. Monday morning. Traffic will be forced to exit onto Michigan westbound, take Michigan left onto Michigan eastbound, then can re-enter Telegraph southbound. And we are expecting a little bit more traffic downtown area as Lions football hosts the New York Jets. Expect a lot more foot traffic as well. I'm Davida, WJR traffic and weather first.
17: It will be a dry end of the weekend with sunshine on this Sunday. The high near 73 as winds pick up out of the north. Tonight, a clear sky with a low down to 53. And sunny tomorrow with a high in the low 70s again. From the Weather Channel, I'm meteorologist Jeff Maher on 760 WJR, where Michigan comes to talk.
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19: Welcome, everybody. We appreciate you being with us for this hour. Hopefully you poured another cup of coffee or hot chocolate or whatever thrills you, because we've got some great information. We've got Tyler Bustren, the general manager from Paramount Roofing, which is a great company. Welcome, Tyler.
20: Afternoon, Chuck. How are you doing?
19: You haven't got time. I am so blessed. 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No, I'm kidding. So what are we going to talk about today? 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What are the general category topics here?
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19: Welcome back, everybody. Glad you're with us. But, we asked Ken very graciously to get out of here. No, I'm kidding. He had an appointment he had to head out for, so Tyler and I get to do this, just the two of us, which I'm looking forward to.
24: Are you?
19: You should be. Try that one over there, Tyler, will you? Just to make sure that I'm not screwing something up. Well, all of a sudden, how about this one? Try Ken's. My apologies to our audience.
13: Can you hear me now? There we go.
19: There we go. Have a seat. You are now officially Ken Calverley, and you're the board operator as well. Does that work?
13: Well, I might mess something up. We'll try our best.
19: Well, let's start. Paramount is a great company, and the owner is just a real neat person. We'll talk about him more as we go into the show. But you started out as a roofing company, and you said something really interesting to me a minute ago before we went on air. You said there's no brag factor to a new roof. Nobody wants to do a new roof. Expand on that, will you, a little bit?
13: You know, it's a heavy expense to a homeowner.
19: It is.
13: And there's really no brag factor to it. Nobody's calling their friends over to say, hey, check out my new roof.
19: Look at these shingles.
13: Yeah, peek your head up in my attic and check out the new baffles, you know, the ventilation system here. But nevertheless, it's a necessity. So it's even more important during those kind of jobs where we knock it out of the park for the homeowner because they're already not excited about spending the money.
19: I respect that you get that.
13: Yeah.
19: I mean, you're a homeowner.
13: Of course, yeah.
19: You're a father, you're a husband.
13: Yeah.
19: And you understand those things and you bring them to work, right, in the back of your head?
13: Yep. I asked last winter, I asked my wife and my sister-in-law, "What if you were to hire a contractor today, what few things are you looking for?" And or expectations you might have. And it wasn't, you know, top quality work and all that stuff, because at the end of the day, typically they're not going to know if it's installed right or wrong. What they remember is how they felt during the experience.
19: Yeah.
13: Were we on time? Were we courteous? Were we clean? Were we professional?
19: Did they feel safe?
13: Those are the things that they remember.
19: So, I mean, it can be a crew of 20 guys showing up, right?
13: Yeah.
19: For a full day on your roof. Mm-hmm. And let's be honest, I'm not trying to be sexist here, but there is a concern as a dad, a parent, and a husband for safety.
13: Of course.
19: Somebody doing something stupid or untoward, And that becomes an important thing for you. So what is your capacity with Paramount that you might have any control over any of that stuff?
13: Well, I'm the general manager. So,
19: so you're the guy.
13: Yeah, I like to think that I have my hands in every jar of the company at one point.
19: Do you?
13: At least. Oh, yeah.
19: Now, you say that with a smile on your face because you truly enjoy it.
13: Yeah, I'm a junkie for information and really, I truly care about the company, and I truly care about the customers that we service because, you know, like you said, I'm a customer too.
19: And you're a Michigander and a West Sider.
13: Yeah, from Grand Rapids, Michigan.
19: What are you doing over here on the dark side?
13: Well, I finished college at Lawrence Tech in Southfield. And,
19: did you?
13: Yeah, and just stayed.
19: What class are you? We were talking about their football team.
13: Oh, yeah, yeah, yeah. They didn't have football.
19: Are they 3A? Are they division?
13: I'm not sure. They didn't have football when I was there. They gotcha. were developing the program, and it was up and coming. I think they were developing the basketball team when I was there.
19: You know, it's funny you say that. When I first started at Ferris back in 1972, I got invited to go out, you know, play football, and they didn't have scholarships at that level back then. And money was so tight, I had to say, no, I got to work. I can't do that, you know. And you see this stuff has changed so much. You know, I mean, even to the point where they didn't have a team when you were there. Right.

0: doing that on a job site.
1: This Did all, they give you perspective that helped you understand the value of the education?
0: 100%.
1: Yeah.
0: Oh, yeah. Now I'm understanding the physics and the science behind things like concrete, whereas before it was just I add water to some powder and it gets strong after a while.
1: Yeah. Yeah, I respect that. You know, I had a very similar experience because I literally got my builder's license 4 weeks after I graduated high school. And I had to go to work because I needed money to do the things I wanted to do, right? And it is a real-world experience. Either wakes you up real quick or drives you to do something stupid. Luckily, it woke me up.
0: Yeah, well, it actually gave me a passion for the industry. It's fun to look back at the end of the day and see that I did something with my own two hands.
1: Oh, my gosh. You're speaking my language, my friend. I love it. Because Ken and I talk about that you can work all day, and as you walk away, you can turn around and actually see what you did. It is a literal truth. And not only that, but 20, 30 years down the road, it's still there.
0: Yep, tangible satisfaction.
1: Wow, good for you. You know, this show's going to fly by, and we're going to give Tyler a chance to demonstrate his expertise with roofs when we come back. But just want to remind you, for the next hour, we're talking with Paramount Roofing right here on WJR with the Inside Outside Guys.
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3: Every single month, tens of thousands of women face a silent professional hurdle, calling off work, stepping away from school, or struggling through severe fatigue and pain caused by their menstrual cycle. Condition-driven pain from disorders like fibroids and endometriosis does not just affect health. It actively impacts careers, productivity, and daily life.
4: What breaks my heart is by the time they come see me, most of the time it's already been impacting their life since they started getting their periods. And it just took so long before they decided to say, hey, this shouldn't be going like this, or maybe there's something I can do.
3: That's Dr. Anne-Marie Bilkins, Director of Obstetrics and Gynecology at Henry Ford Hospital Detroit, who says tracking symptoms can lead to real solutions.
4: Actively seeing your OBGYN sooner rather than later, they can help give you that verbiage, help give you that medical clearance that you need, or whatever it is to support support those times. I think most importantly, we have a lot of medical technologies, medical medications, things that we can do to treat those conditions so that it doesn't become a debilitating week of your life.
3: Dr. Bilkin says you must prioritize your health instead of thinking you just have to power through the pain of a menstrual cycle.
4: It goes directly back to when you're on an airplane and they say, well, if the masks come down, you got to put your own mask on first before you put your kid's mask on. If anybody on listening is a parent, you know that your parents always come first. But also, you can't help your kids until you help yourself, because it's hard for us to help everybody that's around us that women tend to do, right? Without making sure that we're okay first.
3: If you'd like more information on this issue, please call the Henry Ford Women's Health Department at 866-434-1034. I'm Lloyd Jackson for WJR Health Watch.
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1: Tyler Bustrand from the Paramount Roofing Company. And gosh, it's going to fly by, Tyler. So, roofing, let's start with that. Because you said we're going to talk about roofing, siding, and windows. Roofing, what makes this company different? We already admitted no homeowner wants to buy a new roof.
2: Not a single one. Well, I don't want to say that. There's the 1% of people who have a passion about it.
1: But, that many?
2: Oh, yeah. Yeah, but at the end of the day, there's no brag factor to a roof. I mean, it makes your house look newer just because it's newer shingles and whatnot. But again, I don't think anybody's calling their friends over on a Friday for a couple pops and to show off their roof and insulation.
1: Let's sit in the front yard and look at the roof. You are old enough to have seen the trend evolve in housing where we're showing more roof, steeper slopes, more offsets, that kind of thing. Does that make it even more important that a homeowner hire a great roofing company versus a person that puts shingles on the house?
2: I think it great and certified. I think that certified is a big thing.
1: What do you mean by that?
2: Well, the manufacturer puts out certifications, which is essentially it's a knowledge-based test system on how much do you know about roofing, right? Paramount's a premier status certainteed installer. So
1: aren't very many of those.
2: There aren't very many of those. So the benefit of working with a company like Paramount is, and there are other companies who are premier status, but certification is an overlooked, undervalued thing within the industry, in my opinion.
1: What does becoming premier status or achieving premier status mean to you with employees? What do you guys have to do to demonstrate that you are eligible for that?
2: Well, really, it's about the history of the company and the things that we do out in the field on a day-to-day basis, and CertainTeed recognizing, or the manufacturer recognizing, how well you do in the field, the warranties that you issue out to homeowners that don't come back to the manufacturer. That's a key thing. And also just your performance in the industry. That's the crucial part of obtaining a certification.
1: So what are differentiators if I'm looking at Paramount and a lesser company? I mean, the owner doesn't know. Homeowners don't know this. You know, we all can buy the same truck and buy the same Cintas uniform or whatever.
2: Right.
1: And look the same and maybe even talk the same. But an actual demonstration, what makes Paramount the roofer we want to look at?
2: Well, I'll put it this way. Recently, I had a friend of mine, Mike Andrews, from Lomanco Ventilation, come into the office. And he did a presentation and an education seminar in front of my employees.
1: I love that.
2: And one of the first things he said was, I see attics every day. I see failed ventilation systems every day. I have not seen a Paramount one ever. Not a single one.
1: Wow.
2: And we've also never had a warranty claim against our roofs.
1: Lomanco, what the heck's that?
2: Lomanco is one of the largest ventilation manufacturers in the country.
1: So you guys use their product and their expertise?
2: That's correct. Yeah, we are continually educating our sales staff, operational staff, management staff on ventilation, because I really think it's such a crucial component of the roof. In fact, maybe the most crucial component.
1: So what would you say to a company that we get emails? This roofing company came in that whatever we had up there before for vents is what they want to put back. They just say that's not their responsibility. How would you respond to that?
2: To a ventilation system not failing?
1: To not even being a consideration by the roofer.
2: Well, I think that means that the roofer is undereducated himself.
1: You're trying very hard to be a nice guy.
2: Yeah, well, that's one of my things. I don't want to talk bad about competition.
1: No,
2: but anyways.
1: No, we don't have to.
2: Yeah. The ventilation system is so crucial to a roof. In the middle of the winter, we've had, I don't even know how many calls, where it's like it's raining in somebody's attic. In fact, I went to a condo unit in Troy earlier this spring, and the co-owner is explaining to me how their roof leaks. And there's a big spot right in the drywall, right in the middle of their bedroom.
1: In the ceiling?
2: Yeah, in the ceiling. And I crawl up there, and they've had quotes for new roofs, and I go up there, and there's literal like mushrooms growing from the bottom of their plywood because of the.
1: Were they edible?
2: I wasn't gonna find out.
1: I'm sorry,
2: I wasn't. I wasn't gonna find out.
1: Ken would know.
2: But the ventilation system was so clogged that it was raining in their attic space. Just like if you take a Coke can out of the fridge on a hot summer day and set it outside, that condensation drips down.
1: Yeah.
2: In the middle of the winter, when it's a cold attic, and you're losing heat loss through your attic because of a lack of insulation or anything, that stuff needs to breathe out or it's going to start raining in the attic space. So their roof wasn't actually leaking at this condo unit.
1: Sure.
2: It was condensating and dripping all over the
1: You see where nails that penetrated the substrate under the shingles actually are covered in frost.
2: Covered in rust. I wish I had that picture from Mike. I wish Mike was listening right now and sent it to me. But
1: I wish you had it. You send that to us.
2: He has photos of icicles dripping down the nails.
1: You know, I've been in the industry before cameras, so that's how old I am. But I can picture everything you're saying because I've seen it. But we just didn't have the ability, you know, back in the day to take pictures and document that this is what the problem is. So you literally said it was rainy in the attic, but there was no roof leak.
2: That's right.
1: Is that really uncommon or
2: no? It's
1: too frequent.
2: It's too frequent. I've seen too many attic spaces where they're reporting a leak and it turns out to just be condensation because of a lack of ventilation. And it starts with the intake at the eave and the exhaust at the ridge. You know, Eric puts it a really good way, and actually Mike Andrews from LeManco puts it a really good way, so I can understand it because I'm not gonna say I'm a rocket scientist, but
1: I'm sure not.
2: He explains ventilation like a straw that goes from your eave to the ridge. So we don't want to obstruct that straw in any way. So any gable vent, you've been to McDonald's and accidentally kinked the straw and it doesn't work so well anymore?
1: Yes, sir.
2: That's the kind of factor we're talking about. So gable vents have to be eliminated.
1: Dormer vents.
2: Baffles have to be installed because we're in Michigan. We want a lot of insulation. We want to make sure our heat and cool stay.
1: Can you have too much ventilation in a roof?
2: It's more important to be balanced than it is to have a ton of it. There's a mathematical equation to it. Yeah. LeManco supplies us with an app on our phone. It's very easy to figure out with the app. It'd be brain damage to try to do it by hand. So I trust the app.
1: You know, and we grew up, there was this code book. And not every jurisdiction used the same code back then, but they had this 1/150th of the floor of the attic to be ventilated, and that's it. And people didn't understand it. It wasn't clear. Even practitioners, you would listen to them and go, you don't get it. But you have an app from a company that specializes in these products.
2: The company that makes the stuff supplies the app and does the math for us. And again,
1: have you ever had an issue with them?
2: No, not a one. In fact, There's a few things in ventilation that, you know, like manufacturers maybe think too much about it, so they complicate it and it ends up not working. So there's a few vents that we use specifically for, you know, there's a ridge vent that has a furnace filter material to the bottom of it.
1: Yep.
2: You ever change that filter?
1: When they first started making those, Tyler, you get windy, dry snow, it would blow right through that material and you'd see piles of snow in the attic.
2: Yeah, but we change it. We change our furnace filters every 3 months, or we're supposed to. But we're not changing out the ridge vent filter. And it just gets, that filter just naturally gets clogged with attic dust, insulation dust, stuff like that. So we use a product that doesn't have the filter but has a screen and is baffled inside to stop that wind-driven snow. And also allow it to breathe without clogging for a long
1: time. I was just going to ask, so you don't have to worry about that plugging up or clogging up?
2: Nope.
1: See, that's one of those things. Who would see that unless you actually saw the product before it went in?
2: Well, we see it as roofing companies because we want to warranty this thing for life. We want to give the customer peace of mind. And the homeowner doesn't want to call us back, and we don't want to be called back.
1: They don't.
2: Right.
1: What about the situation where you mentioned intake, which has to happen at the lowest part of the roof, eave? What about if I have no overhang and I've got gutters?
2: Deck air. LeManco deck air.
1: What the heck's that?
2: Imagine, you're a car guy, Chuck, right? You know cars.
1: I'm very limited, but I love them.
2: So imagine a hood scoop on a car. And we'll get to that in a little bit because I want to spend a little bit of time on that.
1: I like that, and I think that's important.
2: Yep.
1: I like that. We're talking to Tyler Bustrand, the sales manager, general sales manager for Paramount Roofing, the inside-outside guys on our bonus hour. We ask you to stick around because 1 o'clock's going to come really quick, and sadly, we'll be done at that point.
2: Let's stay till 2.
1: I like that. We'll be right back.
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1: This is the Inside Outside Guys, your weekly connection to housing information you can trust. Now here are Chuck and Ken. Chuck and Tyler Bustrand from Paramount Roofing. Tyler, I'm so glad you're here, and we know we're not going to have enough time. You were talking about a product called Deck Air. We said, what about that roof that doesn't have an overhang and has gutters on the very lowest part of it, so there's no way for air to get in the attic?
2: Lomenco developed a product. Well, there's a few different manufacturers that developed this alike product, but we like to use Lomenco Deck Air for this instance. It's like a hood scoop on a car, and we install it about four courses of shingles up from the eave line. Basically, what we're doing is bypassing the fact that there is no soffits. We're not going to restructure the house, but we want to drive fresh, cool air into the attic space, and so we have a nice balanced system. So It does stick up about an inch on the roof line, gets roofed in with ice and water and felts and shingles. And
1: so it doesn't leak there?
2: No.
1: If I get an ice dam, is that a risk at that point?
2: No, because we ice and water it in, and it is up the roof a little bit, for, like I said, about four courses of shingles. And really the main focus of it is to, as wind drives across the roof line, to drive that fresh, cool air into the attic space.
1: I like that. I like that. I like depending on an expert company like LaManco. You have to get on job situations. I know you're not doing sales daily, but people probably ask for you, right?
2: Yeah.
1: I want Tyler.
2: Yeah.
1: Do you go out there and see an owner say, hey, we just had a guy that said they're CertainTeed roofers and they do a great job and they're cheaper than you. What are you going to do in a situation like that? Is it just a matter of dollars and cents?
2: Sometimes, like I said, buying a roof isn't sexy. Nobody wants to necessarily do it. And sometimes it just comes down to dollars and cents. However, I talked earlier about certifications. And the only way to supply a warranty is to be certified, and sometimes to be certified at the highest level. So with Premier status, Paramount can offer a 50-year material warranty and a 30-year workmanship warranty along with it.
1: 50-year.
2: 50-year.
1: On a shingle roof.
2: Yep.
1: Through CertainTeed?
2: Through CertainTeed, backed by the largest manufacturer of building products in the world.
1: Amazing. So,
2: anyways, yes, I always go see my own referrals. I feel responsible. If somebody's referring me out, they're not expecting me to send somebody else. So I go see them. And I know we were talking off air about a situation where, yes, there was a contractor less expensive than me. And he was offering the CertainTeed warranty. So I took the time to take the homeowner on CertainTeed's website. They have a spot called Find a Pro. And what I did was travel down the list of certified contractors with him. And
1: sure.
2: That contractor not only wasn't certified to give the warranty that he was offering, he wasn't even on the list of approved contractors. So, not to say
1: he was either be a good roofer or crooked.
2: I'm not to say that he wasn't going to be a good roofer or provide a good product.
1: He just wasn't
2: able to offer the warranty that he was putting on paper.
1: Yeah. I mean, that's huge. And again, the homeowner doesn't know. At the end of the day, they think they're comparing apples to apples, and this one's $4,000 less. But that's not always true. So it's important that you do that. You guys also do windows, gutters, siding.
2: That's right.
1: You ever do a full exterior makeover on a house?
2: We're doing one right now.
1: No.
2: Yeah.
1: You're making that up.
2: No, we're doing it right now. It's a beautiful home in Romeo. The customer is an excellent guy. I love dealing with him. So we're tearing off all the siding, the roof. He actually has high density board for sheeting. And there's a lot of homes like that, by the way, that are missing plywood for exterior sheeting. So we are taking off all the high density board, installing OSB, full frame Pella windows, James Hardy siding.
1: Wow.
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1: That's all really great product.
2: Yeah. This guy is going to be rock solid for years and years and years to come. His intention of the home, and I asked him this when I was talking to him about resheeting the home. I asked him, what is your intention? He said, well, it's being passed down to me, and I want to pass it down too.
1: How cool.
2: So I said, okay, well, then it's ultra crucial that we put real plywood on this home. So you're not looking over your shoulder after spending all this money with me, you know?
1: You talk like an old guy, and I mean that in a complimentary fashion.
2: Well, I just turned 40 this year. I'm over the hill now.
1: You're a young punk. No, I can say that because you're 6 feet away from me, and you can't reach across the table. But that's really cool. So the Pella windows, maybe I put you on the spot. Are you doing a full tear out of the existing window and window frame or just a pocket replacement?
2: This one we're doing a full frame replacement because we have the opportunity to do it. We're tearing off all the siding. We're tearing off it's exposed to us and we have the access to do it. It's not always the case when you have a brick home or something like that. You're not going to get to that nail fin again. It's behind brick.
1: Right.
2: So that's when the pocket replacement comes in. But this house, we had the opportunity to do a full frame replacement, which includes extension jams on the interior. He's doing the whole shebang. I can't wait to see how it turns out.
1: Can you send us pictures?
2: I'd love to send you pictures if you put it on your website.
1: We will.
2: All right.
1: I like that. He gave me a little wink there like, darn you. But no, we love that kind of stuff because I think it gives context for our viewers to be able to see some of that. You know, mm-hmm. This is, oh my gosh, how old a house roughly?
2: If I were to guess, it was built in the 60s.
1: Okay, so, I mean, it's been around for, what, 60 years-ish? But that still isn't, there's a lot of houses out there that are 100 years old, 80 years old, you know?
2: And they get passed down through the family.
1: And
2: especially if you have such a beautiful, the property here,
1: Is it?
2: The location. It's. I would never sell it. I'd pass it down too.
1: I love it. And it's probably, I mean, for him, the current owner, he and his bride, whoever, a one-time investment. They're going to do it once in their lifetime, right?
2: Yeah. Yeah. I mean, it's not a everyday thing where people are always thinking about exterior renovation or
1: no.
2: or sealing up their home for the long term. So this person is going through it right now. He felt it was very important to get this home rock solid
1: yep.
2: so he could pass it down to future generations. And honestly, I can't wait to get into this one.
1: Now, if Paramount's doing work like that, a total exterior facelift, is there a sequence that you prefer to do that work in?
2: Well, we want to get the roof off first. We don't want to install brand new windows and then have a old roof come crashing down to the ground afterwards. You know, it's just...
1: I respect that, it's not as obvious as it
2: right,
1: may
2: let's,
1: seem.
2: Let's eliminate risk anywhere we can. But
1: so you'll do the roof first?
2: Roof, windows, siding, gutters are the last thing.
1: Okay.
2: But the only caveat to this whole thing is for me, at first, I'm going to take your gutters down one of the first things I do, and your gutter's going to be the last thing to go up. So
1: gotcha.
2: That's the only thing. I try to get through this at a good pace. So I can get your gutters back out and make sure we get that water away from the foundation.
1: You know, it's funny. We've had people go, that's demolition. We call it strategic deconstruction because there is a strategy to sure. what you're doing and why.
2: Sure. Yeah. The sequence is so important. We want to be risk averse. And I don't want to put in a brand new picture window that costs a customer $2,500, $3,000 and then run the risk of scratching it when I'm tearing off.
1: Exactly. How about a situation where you're doing that house, and let's say it did not have overhangs like the one we talked about earlier. Could Paramount, when they did their demolition, could they go in there and extend an overhang?
2: So I would never have an electrician work on my plumbing. So I like to have my roofer's roof, the sider's side. And I'll just be honest. There are certain carpentry things we can do, but
1: I respect that.
2: Yeah, we're just not in the business of changing structure. There are guys who are professionals at that, just like we're professionals at roofing and siding and windows. Let those guys handle the structure. And
1: yeah.
2: They want to extend overhangs and whatnot.
1: I like that. Now, somebody like that, how long roughly will this job take that you're doing a total facelift?
2: So
1: roughly.
2: The biggest lead time is getting the windows in.
1: Sure.
2: The roofing is usually in stock. Siding is usually in stock. But windows are made to order. So okay. We order them to size. They are made by the manufacturer to the specs that we gave them for this home. But once we're on site, a roof is typically 1 or 2 days. Most of the time, one on a typical home. The siding might take a week or 2 weeks. So this is James Hardy. It takes a little bit more time.
1: Okay.
2: Vinyl, 2 or 3 days. I'd say in total, we're going to be on site for 3 or 4 weeks.
1: Which really isn't, I mean, for what you're doing.
2: And it's a large home. This isn't a small home.
1: That is really cool. I love the idea of that. Now, will you personally, the company, warrant all the product you are using then?
2: Yeah.
1: And are there different warranties that apply?
2: Well, each manufacturer has their own material warranties. And then they have extended warranties on top of that for using all their products. So,
1: right.
2: Like certainly, I talked about CertainTeed's 50-year shingle warranty, backed with a 30-year workmanship warranty. We have to use all the products and install it to their specs to achieve that.
1: Does an owner call you guys if there's an issue or a question?
2: Yes, if there's ever a warranty issue of workmanship or material, start with us.
1: That's huge.
2: Just start with us. We have four people sitting downstairs ready to answer.
1: And you want to know that,
2: yeah,
1: right? If there's an issue or a question, please let us know.
2: Yeah, Eric, the owner. He's a very humble gentleman. He still goes on job sites every day. He wants to make sure homeowners are taken care of.
1: I love that. And we think the world of Eric, and the fact that he hired you is just a reflection of who he is. So we like that. When we come back, we got to talk about how far an area you'll cover, what kind of financing is out there, and maybe the sales process
2: sure.
1: a little bit.
2: Yeah.
1: Okay, thanks. 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
26: From the street to the back fence, the basement to the roof, it's the Inside Outside Guys. Here are Chuck and Ken.
1: Whoops, it turned on the mics. 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We've got Tyler Bostrand.
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1: God, you said that fast. 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
2: 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Easiest way to remember.
1: I'm the kind of guy that's driving down the road and I hear part of that. I go, oh, shoot, say it again. But it is at the guy's site, so you can find it. It's easy. It's a great company. So how far can you guys realistically cover geographically?
2: So right now we have three locations. We have our main one, in the original one in Romeo. Second office was in Oxford. And now our third office is in Plymouth. So we're surrounding the entire Metro Detroit area.
1: Where are you in Plymouth?
2: West Ann Arbor Trail.
1: Huh. We'll have to get out there. We've been to the Oxford location. Mm-hmm. We've been to the Romeo store. Plymouth, okay. Good place to have lunch, too.
2: Hey, that is some of the best pizza of my life down there when we were building out the office.
1: I love that. What kind of training? You mentioned certification training and LeMonco ventilation products. What kind of training do your people go through?
2: So with every certification comes a lot of education. So if you go on VLux's website, we haven't talked about skylights very much.
1: Oh my gosh, I meant to too. I made a note a minute ago. Yeah.
2: There's not a lot of contractors that deal in skylights. So
1: you do.
2: We do. We're one of the few companies, and we're one of the very few companies that are certified by VLux to install this.
1: And that's a great product, by the way.
2: Eric amazes me with his knowledge on skylights. He knows if it's a Gen 1, Gen 2, Gen 3. He can tell you the size and type and style just by looking at a picture of it within a glance.
1: I am so old, we had to prefabricate our own when they first started. Then they came out with that plastic bubble thing.
2: Yeah.
1: You probably torn some of those out.
2: So many, they turn brown or tan.
1: Oh, yep. And then Anderson came out with some nice product, but they're not there. And VLux came out, and every successive generation of VLux was better.
2: Yeah.
1: Flashing kits, you name it.
2: Yep. And now they actually, VLux skylights come standard with a solar powered light, not light filtering, but room darkening blind.
1: Really?
2: Yeah. So you have a remote, you can sit on the couch, touch a remote, open the blinds up if you want light in, close them if you want them closed.
1: Do you replace the batteries in those areas so often? How's that?
2: It's solar powered.
1: Strictly solar? You said solar, but.
2: Yep. They said, I looked it up. There is a battery in there. They warranty for about 10 years. But there might be a little bit of a replacement on the battery, but that's about it. And it's so nice.
1: That's snotty. I like that. Yeah,
2: the customer's number one regret after buying skylights from surveys was that they didn't get the blinds.
1: We get emails on that. Who do I call to get shades put on these windows? Like, oh, shoot. I get it replaced, so we'll have them call Paramount for replacement now.
2: Yep. Yeah, it's very few roof companies deal in skylights.
1: Now, I know you're busy, but what's the process? If I call today and I want to talk to somebody from Paramount, what's going to happen?
2: You'll see. We can schedule an on-site inspection and assessment of your roof within 24. We can be there within 24 hours.
1: Cool.
2: Yeah.
1: Wow.
2: I mean, we want to work with the homeowners.
1: So you want them there when you show up?
2: Yes, that's very important because we want to show you our findings. We want to explain things to you in person using visuals so that people understand, because roofing's not something that everybody wants to get involved in and educate themselves on. Let us educate you on what's going on.
1: And you're going to install and design a system that people realistically don't get. You know, flashings where a dormer wall comes up through the roof, or the stink pipe comes up, or the roof window is. Those are critical areas, aren't they?
2: They are. And roofing is not just shingles off, shingles on.
1: Not.
2: It is an entire system, especially if you want to get a long life out of it. There are homes out there that had a roof replaced. 6 years later, the shingles look like they're 15 years old. Six years later, the shingles look like they're 15 years old because the ventilation system is not working right. It's cooking the shingles from the inside out.
1: Would you ever do a new roof without doing a full tear off first?
2: No, we'll never go over old shingles. There's no way for me to warranty it for life if I'm not trusting the synthetics, the ice and water that I put on, the new flashings, everything. If I'm going to warranty it for life, I'm going to tear the whole thing off. And I'm here to tell you, Chuck, I'm not getting rich off of tearing people's roofs off. Okay? It's not.
1: That is hard work.
2: It is hard work.
1: Hard physical work. Yeah. I mean, roofing is hard physical, mental, emotional work. And people need to realize that. Any special offers that this company is putting together for the fall to incentivize people?
2: Yeah, fall savings, $1,500 off a full replacement roof siding. So
1: wow.
2: Yeah, that's through November 1st, I believe.
1: Okay.
2: Yeah.
1: I like that. So if somebody calls you, now, if you can get the job done before November 1st, are you still going to hold the price for
2: 100%. We'll bring you to the spring. We have a spot in our system called spring work. we'll put you in there. We want to make sure that, you know, unless it's an emergency. If it's an emergency, we're going to do it in one way or another. We're going to find a way. We're going to
1: get that. So you do want that call. If I got water coming in, you want that call.
2: We want that call, 100%. Yeah.
1: I like that. How about financing options? Because all of us don't have that bundle of cash under the bed.
2: We are still running the 5-year 0% interest, but we have plans.
1: Seriously?
2: Yep, we have plans for every need right now.
1: Let me ask you, I'm going to put you on the spot, Tyler. I apologize, but I feel we got to be honest with each other. Do many people qualify for zero interest? I had one guy complain to me because he saw this ad campaign. Mm-hmm. He said they were so restrictive on their conditions, and you have to be somewhat.
2: Sure.
1: You know, he said, I don't know how anybody would ever qualify. And I don't know if that's true or not, but is there?
2: Just like anything in the world, it's credit-based.
1: Sure.
2: Right. So you do have to qualify for the 5% or 5-year 0% interest based on a credit score. It's not a long, lengthy process where we have to get bank statements and find tax returns and a blood sample and all that stuff.
1: Hey, that's real.
2: It's a quick pull and we'll know. But even if you don't qualify for that, we have other options that we can get you. Let's break this down into something that doesn't break your bank, right?
1: Yeah.
2: There's no point if you're already anxious about buying a roof and we see the costs and they are expensive. Roofs are expensive.
1: Yes, they are.
2: Siding is expensive. Windows are expensive. Let's break this down to be more manageable for your pocket.
1: Now, if an owner says to you, I did this 25 years ago and I can't believe the price you're quoting me, what things have you guys seen in the industry that justify some of the crazy price increases we've seen?
2: I think SBS shingles are the next way, are the future of roofing.
1: What's that?
2: SBS, well, for in layman's terms, let's call it a rubber shingle. It's impact resistant to hail and damage from the sky.
1: Would that be a class 4?
2: It's a class 4. So there's a homeowner's insurance break on that. But most importantly, I want to make this tangible. So I had a tree fall in my house 2 summers ago.
1: Serious?
2: At the time, I couldn't get the exact shingles that I originally put on. So the distribution company gave me the Northgate shingle, which was a class 4 shingle, as an upgrade because physically the color looks the same.
1: Okay.
2: Every winter I go up there and put Christmas lights up because my wife forces me to do it, or I sleep out in the shed.
1: Don't blame your wife.
2: But when we've all stood on roofs. We've stood on brand new roofs and granules move under your feet, except for on the class 4 impact SPS shingle.
1: Really?
2: Those granules stay. And the important part of the granule is protecting the waterproofing agent of the shingles. So the longer those granules stay, the longer that we protect that waterproofing system of the shingle.
1: UV?
2: Water shedding part of the shingle from the UV.
1: Yeah. So you think at some point the only available shingle will be what you call an SBS shingle?
2: I see manufacturing moving that way. So CertainTeed has
1: a
2: landmark.
1: And that's a pricier product.
2: Yeah, it's a pricier product, but there's different grades to it. So like CertainTeed has Landmark ClimaFlex, which is their standard Landmark shingle and a class 4 impact resistant. 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
2: Thanks, Chuck, and go Lions.
1: God bless you. Thanks back at Abby, back at the world headquarters, for making us sound better than we probably would have. And we'll be with you again next Saturday right here at the same place, same time.
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9: Still dangerous. I'm Paul Stevens, Fox News. That nor'easter barreling through the East Coast has turned deadly. One man killed by a falling tree in Brooklyn, New York, and a swimmer missing off of Long Island. Fox Weather's Caroline Elliott is on Long Island with more.
11: So it is another windy day here on Long Beach, and we know that wind will continue to be a problem all throughout the day. We know in the last hour that wind advisory was upgraded to a high wind warning. And we're also talking with Nassau County Emergency Management, who told us that also flooding could be a risk later today. That effect, again, that advisory, rather, is in effect until 6 o'clock tonight. So that will continue to be something we're monitoring all throughout the day.
9: Meantime, Fox Weather's Katie Byrne is in Ocean City, New Jersey, with a report from there.
12: We've got the bay just a few blocks away, but water is coming from there, and it's submerging roads completely. People who live in these homes are telling me this is the worst flooding they have seen since Sandy, and some of them even think that it's actually sticking around a little bit longer than it did with that storm. But how deep this water gets, you can imagine. People aren't really leaving these homes at this point. I saw a lot of neighbors on their porches talking to each other from their porches yesterday. Amazingly here, most people have power, so they're able to kind of hunker down and ride this out from inside, but some people are still trying to get out.
9: And we have word now there are four American tourists among six people killed after an explosion leveled a building Friday in Athens, Greece. The two American couples were staying in the building in the historic district right near the Acropolis. The blast also injuring two people in a neighboring building and sending debris flying as far as three blocks away. The mayor of Athens says at this point a major gas leak is thought to be the cause, but a full investigation is underway. 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
9: Police in the UK say five men have been arrested near an airbase used by U.S. forces and are being held on suspicion of preparing a terrorist attack.
0: This major incident in the UK, police now say that five men have been arrested, suspected of committing offenses related to the country's Explosives Act. We also know that counterterrorism police have now taken over this investigation. Now, all of this happening near the Royal Air Force's Fairford base, which is about 100 miles west of London. This base hosts a U.S. Air Force squadron and has been used by American forces for limited strikes in the Iran war. Local police say the Army Bomb Squad was called in to examine three different vans. Some images appear to show bomb squad robots being used near those very vehicles. Investigators say the situation at the moment appears to be contained, but at one point, around 85 family households near the airbase were evacuated.
9: And that's Fox's Jeff Paul in Tel Aviv. President Trump reacting to news of the arrest today after landing in Chicago on his way to attend the President's Club at the Medina Country Club for the closing ceremony.
10: The arrest in the UK was fantastic. Working with Britain, it was an amazing job. We had them under investigation. They were looking to do big damage to our port. And working with the British worked out great.
9: Local police say the Army Bomb Squad there was called in to examine three different vans. Investigators say the situation appears at this point to be contained. After nearly 60 years, Ripley's, believe it or not, is closing its auditorium in San Francisco. The attraction on Fisherman's Wharf opened way back in 1967. It will shut down before the end of this year, though no exact date has been announced. Ripley says there was not one specific reason for the closure, but they did cite the changing landscape of Fisherman's Wharf. I'm Paul Stevens, and this is Fox News.
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13: At this hour, be prepared to find 96 local lanes westbound shut down between Davison and Greenfield. The express lanes will remain open. And 94 westbound between Metro Parkway and Gratiot, expect to find it closed for construction until at least 8 p.m. 75 southbound between Springwells and Schaefer, scheduled till 5 a.m. closure. 4th Street can be used as an alternate. I'm Davida, WJR Traffic and Weather First.
14: More beautiful weather as we wrap up this weekend under a sunny sky with a high of 73 with winds out of the north. Overnight clear of the low of 53 and sunny tomorrow with a high in the low 70s again. From the Weather Channel, I'm meteorologist Jeff Marr on 760 WJR, where Michigan comes to talk.
25: The stadium lights are burning bright. The gridiron is set. And the greatest show on turf is back. 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
2: Welcome into Opportunity Detroit. I'm Ann Thomas, and on this edition of the show, the Michelin Guide American Great Lakes Ceremony is coming to Detroit. Claude Molinari, Visit Detroit President and CEO, will join us with the details. On Demo Day returns to Detroit in a couple of weeks. Chris Ryzik, the founder of this interesting innovation event, will stop by to tell us all about it. And have you heard about COSM Detroit? The new event venue in the city? It sounds really cool. Corey Breton, COSM Senior Vice President of Venues, will be here to talk about this amazing entertainment space. A great show about what's happening in and around the D right after these messages.
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2: Welcome into Opportunity Detroit. I'm Ann Thomas, and we kick off today's show with Claude Molinari. Claude is the president and CEO of Visit Detroit. Now, Claude joins us today with great news about the Michelin Guide American Great Lakes Ceremony. Claude, welcome into Opportunity Detroit. It's nice to talk to you.
20: So great to talk to you as well, and appreciate being on.
2: So this is big news. Tell our listeners about this.
20: Well, we're just so thrilled to host the Michelin Great Lakes Guide Awards ceremony, the first one ever. And we'll be able to find out which of our Southeast Michigan restaurants are going to receive 1 star, 2 stars, possibly 3 stars, or a Bib Gourmand. And so it's going to be great. The inaugural event, the first time ever that a Detroit Southeast Michigan restaurant will be able to be eligible for a Michelin star.
2: Wow, that is fantastic. What does this mean to you and Visit Detroit and the city of Detroit and the surrounding area to get this ceremony here in Michigan, Claude?
20: Well, we really drove hard to get Michelin to give Detroit and Southeast Michigan this designation. This is our year-long effort working with the folks at Michelin. And, you know, Stan Smith on my team really led the effort. And we're so thrilled to be able to host it here. And again, it's a validation of our destination when it comes to culinary, because people from all

0: the renaissance of the Michigan and Southeast Michigan culinary scene. And again, I think it's so fantastic that we're going to host it at Michigan Central, because, you know, what used to be a broken down, old, abandoned, decrepit train station is now this beautiful, glittering building with incredible views and such a just a, an amazing architecture for it. And we're to host it there with our new Michelin guide, I mean, I just think the transformation of the station and our rise as a culinary destination is a perfect combination.
1: Well, that's a really good point too, Claude, because you, as the president and CEO of Visit Detroit, are well aware of our culinary scene. Talk a little bit about this culinary scene and how fabulous it is these days.
0: Well, we have so much. I mean, Oakland, Wayne, and Macomb County, we are blessed with so many amazing restaurants. And we've got all kinds of, you know, when you think about the cuisine that you could get in a place like Dearborn or Hamtramck or out in Rochester or out in Chesterfield. I mean, just so many. Novi, Birmingham. I mean, there's a plethora of fine dining and also just great tasting food at less, you know, at lower cost. And that's where, you know, the Bib Gourmand designation comes in. And again, Michelin validates that we have that type of amazing food and beverage, and we can change the perception out there. If people think, well, you know, maybe Southeast Michigan or Detroit's not necessarily a food mecca. Well, now we're on the level. And again, it's not like Michelin has different standards for different locations. Like, we're going to be judged the same as Paris, the same as Brussels, the same as New York, the same as L.A.
1: Yeah, that's really fantastic. My goodness, you're going to be busy next year. You've got this, you've got all kinds of other conferences coming into town, and you've got the Final Four next year. Talk a little bit about the plans for that. I know you've been planning for a long time, and it's only going to get busier in the next several months, Claude Molinari.
0: Well, no question. The Final Four is you know, an amazing event, one of the biggest sports spectacles every year. And when you think about March Madness, all roads will be leading to Detroit. So every time a Final Four or a basketball game is being played during the college playoffs, they're going to be talking about winning this game puts you another step closer to the Final Four in Detroit, Michigan. And we love to have that notoriety. And the thing is, too, even if, like, the convention center is going to be filled with this amazing fan fest, and then there's going to be three free concerts out on the in downtown Detroit. So if there was no basketball game and there are three amazing basketball games, there's still an incredible fan fest as well as three concerts with huge stars that are going to be performing. I can't wait till they announce who they're going to be.
1: Oh, it sounds like so much fun. And it sounds like fun for the whole family too, right, Claude?
0: Oh, no question about it. And the best part is that not the concert's free, but also we have a saying here that if you're paying to get into the fan fest, then you didn't try hard enough, because there's all levels of ways to sign up for free admission to the fan fest through various different ways. And so we're going to be highlighting that for everybody. But this is definitely a fan-friendly event. And you know, March Madness is going to descend upon Detroit, and we are so excited to be the host.
1: You know, somebody said to me recently that this was going to be bigger than the draft. That's hard to believe. Is that true?
0: Well, when you consider that it's three basketball games plus three concerts plus this major fan fest event, we're looking at an economic impact of somewhere around $400 million. And then you've also got, you know, a worldwide audience watching. You know, only soccer or football, as they call it in Europe, is more popular than basketball around the world. So college basketball's penultimate games hosted in Detroit, it's going to be a huge audience, and we're going to see a significant economic impact.
1: I have a feeling, Claude, that there's still time, room for sponsors to get involved in this event, and you would welcome them. Can you talk a little bit about the importance of getting the financial support for something this big coming into the city?
0: I appreciate you asking me that question, Anne, because certainly...

0: You know, it's important when we host these events, there are fees involved. And so whenever we can get sponsors to assist us at visitdetroit.com, please reach out because it's so critically important. And we're definitely scrambling to try to make sure that we have enough funding in place so that we can take care of this event in the way we need to. And it really, again, this is another event that's a validation of our destination. And if Detroit is going to continue to compete at this level against other cities to host these major events, then we also desperately need the legislation to get behind this and put large special event funds in the state infrastructure. Because here's the thing, $400 million, I mean, 6% sales tax goes right to the state of Michigan. So whenever we host one of these major events, that's a huge tax windfall for all the taxpayers of Michigan. So there's no reason not to get behind this with some legislation that puts money aside just for these major events.
1: Well, you know, the other thing too, Claude, about this is if Michigan doesn't do it, another state is going to do it. I mean, we need this for competitive purposes, right?
0: So true. I mean, the Texases, the Californias, the Indianas, they have cracked the code. They understand that there's an incredible ROI there. They wouldn't keep hosting these events and keeping them to themselves if they weren't profitable. Like they're, you know, red or blue states, they're all going after these major events and they're realizing that there's an incredible ROI. So we're kind of late to the party and missing out on this incredible opportunity to not just drive publicity to our destination, but real dollars and putting Michiganders to work at well-paying jobs and union jobs. And so when we are not investing in going after these pieces of business, we're leaving an incredible amount of money on the table. And I'm so dedicated to trying to make this a priority of whoever is the next governor of the state of Michigan, because I think that this is a way to not only showcase Michigan, but also to drive revenue here.
1: Right, to make Michigan a great place to live, work, and play. And speaking of playing, you've got another big conference coming in 2028, the Travel Conference?
0: Correct. So in 2028, we're going to be hosting U.S. Travel's IPW, which is the largest international inbound travel trade show in the world.
1: Oh,
0: wow. 10,000 travel professionals from all over the world will be descending upon Detroit for a four-day conference where they really are focused on bringing travel and tourism business to the destination. And so, you know, this is the first time in the history of this show, which has been around for over 50 years, that it's going to be in Detroit. And we're focusing all our efforts on being IPW ready so that when these travel professionals come here, that we'll have itineraries for them, that we'll give them every opportunity from music to sports to culture to architecture to art. I mean, we have so much to offer here. And this event is the kind of event that is going to drive tourism to Southeast Michigan in a way that we've never had the opportunity before. And not just Southeast Michigan, the state of Michigan. All my partners from Traverse City to the UP to Lansing to Ann Arbor to the Thumb, we're all going to benefit from this incredible opportunity to bring all these travel professionals from around the world to be introduced to Southeast Michigan for the first time.
1: Yeah, you know, that's a really good point because they are going to see what we have to offer. And then they're going to recommend us as a tourist destination when they go back home, Claude.
0: Exactly true. And we've been laying the groundwork for this for 2 years. We've sent our people to Italy and Germany and France and the UK to work with group travel agents because they're much more prevalent in Europe than they are in the United States. And we're working with them, building out itineraries. Maybe it's like a music itinerary and partnering with other cities as well so that we can really make ourselves a viable option for those international travelers. And especially a lot of international travelers, this may be their third or fourth time to the United States. And we say to them, listen, you've seen Mickey Mouse, you've seen the Statue of Liberty. Now check out a real, authentic U.S. city that has music and culture and art and spirit and a swag that's just not, you're not going to find it anywhere else.
1: And a fabulous president and CEO of Visit Detroit. Claude Molinari, thank you for your time today. It's always so great to talk to you. You're so positive.
0: Thank you, Ann.
1: Coming up next on Opportunity Detroit, on Demo Day returns to the city. We'll tell you all about it.
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1: You are listening to Opportunity Detroit. Renaissance Venture Capital is getting ready for its 11th annual On Demo Day. It's set to take place on Thursday, October 1st. Chris Ryzik, CEO and founder of Renaissance Venture Capital, thanks for taking the time today to check in to talk about this year's On Demo Day.
11: Well, thanks, Ann. It's great talking to you as always.
1: Chris, you've been doing this for 11 years. Wow.
11: Yeah.
1: That's incredible.
11: Right.
1: Yeah, that's pretty cool. So tell us first how it's changed from the very first one to now, Chris.
11: Sure. This is all about bringing in venture capital funds from around the country and introducing them to Michigan startup companies with the goal that those funds would look at investing in those startups. One thing that's changed in 11 years is simply the size of it. In the first On Demo Day, we had maybe a dozen venture capital funds coming in, and we had 10 Michigan startups. And we all fit into a room about the size of your living room. And that was the first one. This year, we're renting out the department at the New Hudson's building. We have 270 startups.
1: Wow.
11: And I can't tell you exactly the number of investors coming from around the country because it's still trickling in, but we're already at about 240 investors from around the country. And the wonderful thing is so many of them have never come to Michigan before, have never seen what's going on here in the startup community. And our event brings them here, and it not only, you know, gets them in the same room as startups, we run almost like a fantasy draft, connecting those venture capital funds for one-on-one meetings with startup companies in their sectors that they invest in. And so they actually have to come in. When they come in, they have to make draft choices. Which startup companies do we want to meet? And there's tables all over the department, and these one-on-one meetings, 20-minute one-on-one speed dating meetings will go on. And here we are now, you know, 11 years in, and we've been able to attract about $3.5 billion to almost 90 Michigan startups from these types of things that we do.
1: That is incredible, Chris. Is this kind of thing done around the country, or is this really somewhat unusual?
11: There are a lot of events around the country. This has been uniquely successful.
1: Okay.
11: So much so that we are constantly contacted by other parts of the country wanting to replicate this in their part of the country. And, you know, honestly, last year we received the top award in the nation for venture capital, really because of this work that has gone quite well and has been truly effective.
1: Oh, that's really interesting. Now, you've also got a new component, bringing in a new collaboration with a national association. Explain how that will work and what that means.
11: Sure. The National Venture Capital Association is the major association for venture capital firms around the country. It is the one that does all the legislative work. It brings hundreds and thousands of venture funds together. It's the big one. And every year they run a major event in San Francisco called Emerging Manager Office Hours. And it's designed to help the next generation of venture capital funds to grow. And typically they've held it in either New York or San Francisco. Well, we contacted them a few months ago and said, why don't you move it to Detroit? And so they would have done it in San Francisco, and through discussions with them, they decided our Undemo Day is already a big event with a lot of venture capital funds coming in. Why don't they consider then moving their big event from San Francisco to Detroit, and they can do it on the same day as Undemo Day with a lot of the same people? And so they did, and it's going to be wonderful. It's never come to Detroit before, and it's going to bring lots more investors who've just never seen what's going on in Michigan. So we're going to fill the department with these funds from all over the country, which is great.
1: Yeah, this is going to be good for travel and tourism Thursday, October 1st, Chris, and maybe even into the weekend with all these people coming in from around the country.
11: Right. I mean, if the weather holds out, I think they are going to be so blown away as they walk through downtown that they're going to want to spend the weekend.
1: Yeah, I think so, too. What kind of startups are going to be at the event this year?
11: It's pretty broad, Anne. It is, you have your traditional information technology companies. You have advanced manufacturing companies. You have healthcare companies. One of the really hot areas right now, everybody talks about AI, is physical AI. And what that means is, if you think about how tech has worked for the past 30 years, tech has been about providing information. And we, you know, whether we're using Microsoft Excel or something else, it's all been about information. But now with AI, there's decisions being made that interface with the real world. It's causing machines to do this or causing drones to do this. And so when you're talking about tech interacting with the physical world, who is better than that than Michigan? We understand the physical world part of that. So it's creating an opportunity for Michigan, and there will be a lot of these physical AI companies taking AI and applying it to supply chain or factory operations, et cetera. So we're going to see a lot of those there this year.
1: Oh, that's really interesting. You know, Chris, we're hearing so much these days about AI. I would imagine there will be a lot of conversations about AI, maybe the good and the bad.
11: Yes, for sure. And we're going to have several companies working on it. And I think we will see areas where AI is quite helpful. There's a company called Knox Metals that will be there. And they're doing a very traditional thing, which is metal cutting, but they're using AI to help them optimize the cuts of metal to reduce waste. So can we reconfigure the cuts we're making in a sheet of metal so that instead of 30% waste, we get it down to 5% waste? Good for the environment, less things being thrown into landfills, et cetera. That's definitely a positive use of AI, and it's a Detroit company. But I'm sure we're also going to hear some other things where there's more fear about AI.
1: Mm-hmm, exactly. Do you think it's possible that there could be companies there that may just be working to kind of keep some guardrails on AI, Chris?
11: I think there will be, Anne. And I think, you know, one of the things that will that is similar to that is there will certainly be companies that are concerned and that will be addressing the issue of cybersecurity in the age of AI,
1: right?
11: Since AI can be used by the bad guys to create more cybersecurity problems, what can these companies do to help us address that so that they're not getting into our systems?
1: What's your take, Chris Ryzik, on the talk lately from some of the big AI owners or developers, some concerns that maybe things are moving a little bit too quickly? What do you think about that? What do you think they're saying to us?
11: I think what they're saying, and I agree with this part of it, is we need to create guardrails around this, and not just here in the U.S. We need to create international guardrails on what the expectations of AI are and what we're going to allow AI to do. And it can't be just one country because of the competitive nature of what we do.
1: Right.
11: We need to bring multiple companies and multiple countries. And my fear is I don't see where we've started that process yet.
1: Right. Yeah. It seems like it's too competitive at this point. You know,
11: right.
1: Somebody's got to start that conversation. I think that's absolutely the way it should go. So we are more than, you know, we're 3/4 of the way through the year. How is the venture capital business this year in 2026, Chris Ryzik?
11: This will be the biggest year for venture capital ever.
1: Oh, wow.
11: In fact, as far as dollars invested, it was the biggest year already by the middle of the year. It had surpassed any full year before. It's skewed a little bit. There's some companies like OpenAI and Anthropic and SpaceX that kind of skew those numbers. But it has been a good year with regard to the amount of investment. But it is definitely a year of the haves and the have-nots. So we could have a year where more money is raised than ever, but not necessarily more startups being able to raise. So we have companies raising billions of dollars and tens of billions of dollars, which is something we've never seen before. Mm-hmm. On the other hand, a startup company raising $500,000 may have a real problem doing it. I don't know how it's going to shake out, Anne, but it is certainly a time when for some companies, particularly in AI, they're turning investors away. There's such interest. And some other really interesting companies are struggling.
1: That's very interesting, too. We're talking to Chris Ryzik. He's the CEO and founder of Renaissance Venture Capital. Chris, if somebody came to you and they were interested in, you know, putting a business together, doing a startup, what advice would you give them with regard to what they should look at getting into?
11: Well, there's a lot of opportunities in multiple areas.
1: Mm-hmm.
11: You know, with the development of technology, we're seeing it affect literally every single industry. So there are businesses like restaurants, dry cleaners, et cetera, that are less technology focused, and there always seems to be a need for that. In the venture capital world, really it's going to be the application of technology to each industry to improve the industry, to make it less wasteful, hopefully to create tools for employees to do better. And so I would say it can work in almost any industry. My advice to him would be to get help. to get help in thinking through what your business plan is. Are you really solving a problem? And are you better than whatever exists right now? Those are the two big questions. Interestingly, if you look at what makes companies succeed or fail, most often it is that question, are they solving a problem? Whereas most people think the real question is, does the technology work? That tends to be a secondary question. You could have a technology that works, but if it's not solving a problem, it's not going to be a successful company. So the real question is, what is the problem you are solving? And that's where sometimes getting outside help, independent help, independent feedback is quite helpful.
1: So the startup owner comes in and the entrepreneur sits down. What type of advice would you give to them as they make their pitch? Like, what do they need to say to get your attention or the attention of other venture capitalists?
11: I think it goes back to what I talked about a minute ago. They should be sitting down with somebody and saying, there is a problem that currently exists, and I am going to solve that problem.
1: Okay.
11: And here is how I'm going to solve that problem. It's a really straightforward thing. And too often we see entrepreneurs and founders sort of getting caught up in the weeds of, you know, the thing I'm coming up with, it does this and it does this, and getting more into the sort of inside baseball of how something works. The first thing you always talk about is, what is the problem you're solving? And then you can get into how you're going to solve it.
1: Great advice. Chris Ryzik, CEO and founder of Renaissance Venture Capital. I really hope you have a wonderful On Demo Day.
11: Thank you, Ann.
1: Thank you. Thanks for your time. Coming up next on Opportunity Detroit, have you heard about Cosm Detroit? 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We'll tell you all about it in a few minutes.
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1: Thanks for listening to Opportunity Detroit today. There's a new entertainment venue. It's in Cadillac Square. It's called Cosm Detroit. It opened to the public on September 10th. And by all accounts, this is a very cool place to be. Corey Breton, Senior Vice President of Venues for Cosm, thank you for taking the time to talk to us today about this new venue in the city of Detroit.
21: Thanks for the opportunity. Excited to bring Cosm to Detroit, to the state of Michigan, and to the fans.
1: Well, I got to tell you, Corey, everywhere I go, people are talking about Cosm. Can you describe for our listeners what exactly is this?
21: Yeah, Cosm is really about shared reality. And what we mean by that is it's the best of in-venue experience with the best at home. We try to remove all the friction points you think about when you head to a 70,000, 20,000 seat stadium. And we're a very intimate nature. It's only 1,500 people in our venue. And our goal, our role, is literally to transport fans to the best seats in the house for the most marquee events across the globe. So, for instance, this weekend, we'll have college football and we'll have UFC. We'll go into NFL on Sunday. NFL Monday Night Football, and then the biggest event that we'll have in Detroit is actually tonight with the Lions at the Bills. And so we bring you sports, art, movies, entertainment, and we're always putting you in the best seats in the house every single time.
1: What's it like to sit and watch a game at Cosm, Corey?
21: Well, I think the beautiful thing about Cosm is that everything you see within a Cosm is Cosm. And what I mean by that is that we're vertically integrated tech stack. So we send our camera crews out to events across the world, such as, you know, we just did FIFA World Cup. Prior to opening Detroit, we'll have NFL games, college football games, NBA season, NHL season. So it's actually our camera technology in each of these respective venues, grabbing never-before-seen perspectives and angles that you typically can't get at the out-of-home experience. So think about your linear feed on your TV. You'll have 50-yard line. You'll have the trolley that goes along the sidelines. We actually place our cameras, and it doesn't require a crew, so they can be in unprecedented areas. There'll be court side, pitch side, bench side, field side, behind the goals, and it literally is transporting our fans in the dome, to the best seats in the house. And so you're just getting these unique angles while the linear feed comes up over the top. So we still have a broadcaster so you can follow along and you know what's happening. But instead of having to travel to Buffalo tonight, you can go to downtown Detroit and actually watch the game as if you're in that brand new stadium. Or on Saturday, instead of going to a UFC match, you can actually go to Cosm and experience what it's like to be inside the octagon, because the smaller the footprint, the less athletes, the closer you can get to the kind of intensity of the match. And we try to bring in and curate, you know, tailored menus up over the top, so it's an elevated food and beverage experience on top of it. So you're truly looking at a holistic, I'll call a hospitality experience, driveway to driveway.
1: So this technology kind of makes you feel like you're immersed in the event. You're actually at the event, Corey?
21: What we say is that we don't want you staring at the media. We want you inside the media.
1: Wow.
21: And so you truly, to your point, are immersed when you are sitting in the dome. It's called shared reality. You know, we shoot with our specific camera technology to give it a panoramic view so it wraps around you. The most unique thing for me is that when you're in a stadium or when you're in our venues and say it's snowing outside, you'll feel the chill. or if you see fans doing a wave inside the physical venue, all of a sudden fans inside of our venue are actually doing the wave alongside. And so it really transports you to that specific event, to that match, to that site, and you feel like you are there. We experienced that when we opened with the Melbourne Australia match. So we actually had the NFL season kickoff on Thursday. That was our grand opening to the public in Detroit. And fans were literally transported to Australia for that game with the 49ers versus the Rams.
1: So what do people say after coming and seeing this? What's been the reaction from the fans, so to speak?
21: I think it's surprise, it's delight, and it's wow.
1: Yeah, they're blown
21: away.
1: It
21: is a wow factor because a lot of folks, there isn't really a comparable out there. They've never been able to experience it. And the fact that, you know, we, Cosm and Bedrock and Rock Entertainment chose Detroit, I think that's another key factor. That's a phenomenal location. Yeah, I remember when the NFL draft was held on that site and 750,000 fans kind of were on that corner. Campus Martius has a lot of history right off of Woodward and adjacent to the stadiums. And so I think our location, the city, the fans kind of deserve this. And it's really unique experience for all of them. And then, you know, we lean in with that hospitality, that elevated food and beverage, and you're there for 2.5 hours, 3 hours with us. We want you to feel value with that experience.
1: Well, let's talk a little bit about the hospitality, drinks, food. Describe what's available, Corey Breton.
21: Yeah, so the good thing is that as we look at Cosm holistically, and we have a venue in L.A., Dallas, Atlanta, and Detroit, we always will have Cosm signature items from an F&B, from a food and beverage perspective, that carry through. So there is some consistency. So if you're a fan and you're in Detroit and you travel to Dallas, you'll see some similarities in that experience. We want you to have that same energy, that same atmosphere, that same vibe as you go from venue to venue. But we also are hyper-local. We curate and tailor the menu specific to the market. And what I mean by that is specific to the region, specific to the state, and specific to the city. And so we hired an exec chef. We're locally sourcing all of our food and beverage within about 100-mile radius of the venue itself. So, for instance, we have a Cadillac Stack with Wiggly's corned beef that we're sourcing from Eastern Market. We also are sourcing
1: amazing.
21: Our bread from Zingerman's, which, as anybody in Michigan knows, Zingerman's is a favorite. And so we're bringing in that local flair, that local feel. And the venue itself was designed alongside Rossetti, which sits just down the street from our actual location. So that does feel and it's specific and tailored to the city of Detroit and the state of Michigan. And you'll see that in our food and beverage. You'll see it in our design. And most importantly, you'll see it in our people as we hire 100% local.
1: Oh, that's fantastic. Now, how much does it cost to go to Cosm, you know, for an event like a game, let's say?
21: Yeah, yeah. Well, one thing we've talked a lot about is the shared reality experience, which is the dome experience. And we dynamically price all of our events, so you're going to find a variety of different price points. Mm. Well, one thing I'll say is that we're more than just the dome. There's actually a great product called Hall Reserved, and that's where you're going to see a multi-view. So think of college football Saturday, walking in, and you could actually purchase a reserved seat for as little as $17. And it's almost like a sportsbook mode. You have all these different sports, all these different events on a Saturday for college football or a Sunday for NFL Red Zone style experience. When you look at that, that's only $17. There's another product that we also have, which is general admission. Now, it's an $11 entry, but what we call is you choose your own adventure. You roam freely throughout the venue. You can go into the dome, get a sneak peek. You can go up on our third level deck, overlook Campus Martius, go to our main bar there, still have access to the dome, but at only $11, you can roam freely throughout the venue. You don't necessarily have a reserved seat. You still can partake in the hospitality, the food and beverage, the energy, the vibe, and the atmosphere. So we really try to tailor, we call it an accessible approach to coming to events at Cosm.
1: Oh, that's a good idea, because this is a multi-level 70,000 square foot space that we're talking about, right? And it also has this rooftop deck that overlooks downtown Detroit. So how fun is that?
21: Well, the best part is I have family in Jackson, Michigan. They called me up and they're like, what do I do this weekend? We want to watch the Michigan game, or we want to watch the Western Michigan game,
1: right,
21: or we want to watch whatever that event might be right now.
1: Sure.
21: We have Florida State and Alabama that's going to be in the dome. Prices start at as low as $22 for dome seats for that SEC matchup. Then the hall at $17, and that way you can catch all the different games. So as the Tigers try to close the gap and sneak into the playoffs, you can watch the Tigers alongside Michigan, alongside Florida State and Alabama in the hall. And at the same time, you can purchase a GA and roam freely throughout the venue.
1: You've also got more than just sports, right? Because I have heard that Harry Potter is being shown there. Explain how that would work.
21: Yeah, what we do with the movies, and it's a great partnership relationship with the studios, we actually maintain the film as the hero. And so we have Harry Potter, we have Matrix, and then we also be announcing It. It's our first kind of foray into horror. We'll do that for the month of October. But what we do is we work with the studios. We gain access to a movie. We work in collection and collaboration with them. We maintain the film itself, so it will remain that hero. We build an unreal world around it. So if you're following us on any socials, you'll actually see that whatever is happening in the 16:9 format of the film itself, or the 9:16 format of the film itself, you'll actually see that expanded and extended beyond. And so that is where you fully get that shared reality. For the movies, we only sell dome seats. And so you're looking at Harry Potter, and I'm looking at this weekend right now. You can get tickets for as low as $33 in the dome. We also do a themed menu. We call it the Enchanted Experience. So it accompanies the movie. You'll get signature popcorn, so you can pick your house. If you're a huge Harry Potter fan, you know what house you want to be. We also have signature cocktails that align with the film as well. And so we really try to bring that overarching experience, the physical, which I'll call the tangible elements, like the food and beverage, like the hospitality, with the digital, because fans of anything, whether it's sports, movie, or entertainment, still want to collaborate and connect with other individuals around that shared experience. And that's hence the reason we create shared reality.
1: Oh my gosh, it sounds like so much fun. You know, I can't help but think that COSM Detroit is going to be a hot spot when the Final Four comes into Detroit next year, Corey.
21: We're excited about that. Yeah. And obviously everything that it's going to bring, and hopefully we'll have some local teams that are present or representing.
1: Yes.
21: To make it even more fun for downtown. And we already saw that this last Sunday. You know, there was a Lions home game. I think there was a Tigers home game. Campus March has actually had a 5K right out in front of our venue. And so we want to be kind of that beacon, that pillar in downtown Detroit that's always on. We're really unique as a venue. As I mentioned, we're extremely intimate, only 1,500 people at max capacity. The dome fits 500. So you're going to get that one-to-one connection from us. But also, we're 365, 7 days a week, a minimum of 3 events a day. There isn't a time or a date or an event where we're not open. So you think about all the marquee, most global events, whether it's the World Series, NBA Finals, March Madness, college football playoffs, Super Bowl, NBA Finals, Stanley Cup Finals, we will host them at COSM.
1: Oh my gosh, that is just so awesome. Corey Breton, Senior Vice President of Venues for COSM, thank you for taking the time to talk to us today about this incredible venue.
21: Thank you so much, Anna. I greatly appreciate it. Like I said, we're extremely excited to be in downtown Detroit and give fans the opportunity to experience movies, art, entertainment, and sports.
1: Oh, absolutely. And thank you for listening to Opportunity Detroit today. I'm Ann Thomas, and I hope you enjoy the rest of your day.
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22: Direct hit. I'm Roxanne Evans, Fox News. People in the Mid-Atlantic states are being urged to use caution as a strong nor'easter passed through. Here's Fox's Gurnell Scott.
23: Heavy rain and high winds continue to batter the eastern U.S. from canceled flights in Boston to the shutdown of the road on and off Hatteras Island in North Carolina. The Jersey Shore has also seen its share of damage and disruption, according to New Jersey Governor Mikey Sherrill.
24: The Department of Environmental Protection will inspect the beaches and compile a damage report. We will start fixing what we can and submit an application for federal assistance if appropriate.
23: While the worst of the weather is expected to move through before the work week starts, the cleanup in many states will continue through Monday. Gurnell Scott, Fox News.
22: President Trump is in Illinois today to attend the President's Cup at the Medina Country Club for the closing ceremony. The president speaking to reporters about the state of the economy and the Iran conflict before departing the White House.
25: We have the best income numbers per individual in the history of our country. People are making more money than they've ever made before. With all of that, oil will come dropping down as soon as Iran gives up. As soon as the war is over, which will be soon, oil is going to come plummeting down and oil prices are coming down.
22: And this comes as President Trump rejected a proposal from Iran that would reopen the Strait of Hormuz. The president says the regime wants to reopen the waterway because, in his words, quote, they have no money coming in. UK police arrested five men near an airbase used by the United States on suspicion of preparing a terrorist attack. Authorities are investigating an Iran link as one possibility. 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
28: That heat's going to be out there for one more day.
29: Temperatures being 30 degrees above average.
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30: Well, the good news, a lot of our weekend construction projects are getting ready to wrap up, including M14 eastbound between Ford Road and Exit 15. The right lane has been closed. That's getting ready to open up, as well as at Main Street, which is Exit 3. Also, the road construction that's been on Woodward in both directions at 696, that will reopen as well. I'm Erin V, WJR Traffic and Weather first.
31: It will be a dry end of the weekend with sunshine on this Sunday. The high near 73 as winds pick up out of the north. Tonight, a clear sky with a low down to 53. And sunny tomorrow with a high in the low 70s again. From the Weather Channel, I'm meteorologist Jeff Maher on 760 WJR, where Michigan comes to talk.
32: 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Coming up on All Talk Monday, we'll talk about Alyssa Slotkin's proposed ban for Chinese cars in the wake of President Xi's visit. 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
29: 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Even people who've done everything right can suddenly have more questions than answers. And right now, more retirees than ever are sitting down with a financial advisor for the very first time. So if you have retirement questions too, you're in luck because Brett is here with us today to help tackle some of these questions. So Brett, looking forward to this. I know, you know, you work with people in your office each and every day. Your dad, as a matter of fact, started Brzezinski Group Retirement Solutions back in the 80s. So I'm guessing over the course of those decades, there's no shortage of questions that you all have fielded from people planning to retire.
6: Yeah, I mean, you're spot on. I can tell you that, Jen. You know, it took me a while to write my first book on retirement, but I certainly have enough experiences and have received enough questions to probably write 10 more. I just got to find the time in life to get to it. But yes, we'd like to think we've certainly traveled the road of retirement many times, you know, over the several decades we've been working with families here in Michigan, no doubt about it.
29: Yeah, absolutely. And as we dive into this list of questions today, you might have questions of your own. Let me give you the phone number right now. If you would like to get a little more clarity, get some guidance from the team at Brzezinski Group Retirement Solutions, 800-641-3361. That's the number to reach Brett and the team at Brzezinski Group Retirement Solutions. Again, that's 800-641-3361. And, you know, Brett, there's so many common questions out there. And one that I wonder if people are asking you is what to do with that retirement account? Should I move my retirement account out of my old employer's plan? Or, you know, what do we do with that 401k?
6: Yeah, that's certainly a common question. And for no other reason than because most people, not everybody, but I think the high majority of retirees and pre-retirees across Michigan, you know, leaned on those employer plans as a convenient way to start building wealth for their retirement years, whether it was a 401k, a 403b, what have you. And when it comes to, hey, Brett, you know, or hey, anybody, what should I do with that old account? Should I move it? You know, the answer is, you know, maybe, but there's certainly exceptions to when you wouldn't want to. I think it's very common that once an individual is eligible to move their employer plan funds outside of the employer control, oftentimes there's benefits to doing that. And so, you know, obviously this is not specific advice for any one person out there listening, but rather more generic, you know, things to think about. And how I always talk to our clients about it is, you know, when you look at the investment offerings or the investment options that you're given to pick from inside a 401k or an employer plan, you know, you might find anywhere from, I don't know, 12 to 18 investment options, let's say, that you can pick and choose from. And although there might be some quality things to pick from on that list, you know, when you kind of zoom out, especially for those of you who work for large employers, you know, where maybe there's thousands of employees or more, at your company, you know, it's highly unlikely, purely from a statistical standpoint, it's highly unlikely that every single person in that company is able to achieve their unique goals from that short menu of offerings, right? So, you know, on one hand, these plans are great because it's easy to save into, payroll deduction, it's out of sight, out of mind. Oftentimes, employers might give you some type of employer match into that account. as you approach retirement, and certainly once you enter retirement, what we have found in working with, you know, the many families we represent here at Brzezinski Group Retirement Solutions is retirees need typically a little more sophistication with the investments that they hold, because for the first time in their lives, they're going to be asking that money in their 401k to do something completely different than they've asked it in the past. And for the most part, that is to, you know, to live off of it, to generate income that you can spend in your retirement years. And in my experiences, I have found that it is oftentimes challenging to meet the goal of, you know, living off of the money in retirement by generating income from the limited menu of offerings that most 401k or employer-sponsored plans offer. So, you know, typically when we meet with families, we'll kind of show them the pros and cons of either keeping the money there or looking to move it elsewhere. Now, what's important to understand is, you know, if the majority of that money, as it often is yet to have ever been taxed, if it's a pre-tax 401k or 403b, you've got to be really careful when moving those dollars out so that you don't trigger unnecessary taxes or penalties. And so, you know, you'd probably want to look at a traditional IRA in this example as the first, you know, landing spot for those assets. And again, for nothing else than to have the opportunity to go from, you know, 12 to 18 investment choices to, you know, hundreds and hundreds and hundreds of options available, you know, in the open marketplace, which you and your financial professional should be able to boil down to, you know, a unique small handful of things that align with your goals and needs as you enter retirement.
7: Brett, tell me how our listeners can get in touch with you and your team if this is a question that they have and they'd like to explore a little bit more about some of these options and just learn what else is out there beyond what they currently have.
6: Yeah, and I think a lot of people are starting to take advantage of just that second opinion or just getting some information by sitting down with my team and I, because, you know, when you only know one way of doing things for decades, i.e. using that 401k as your savings and investment account, you kind of don't know what's available to you oftentimes on the other side of the fence. And as a firm that solely works with retirees and pre-retirees in Michigan, we might be able to give you some good information or at least give you some options on some solutions that may improve your retirement years opposed to leaving it where it is. You can reach my team and I anytime at maximizemyretirement.com. There's tons of great information on our firm there, but I'll put the phone number out there. 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Our number is 800-641-3361. 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
8: My name is Whitney Allen, and I'm a widow. 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
7: Thanks for joining us today on Inside Retirement Motor City Edition with Brett Brzezinski. 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They've been helping people throughout the Metro Detroit area with retirement since 1988. I'm Jen Rizak alongside. 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That's 800-641-3361. 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
7: 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So, Brett, today we're going through some of these top questions that people have as it relates to retirement. And again, over the course of decades of being in this business, when your dad started Brzezinski Group back in the 80s to now

0: no longer coming from our employer, which means the burden or the shift of needing to generate income now falls upon you directly. And it's kind of weird maybe to think of it this way, but the whole purpose of saving money for retirement is so that one day you can turn around and start paying yourself. And that's really what these retirement accounts, for the most part, are designed to do. So naturally, when we retire, and I'm assuming most of us retire with the intention of never having to go back to work, unless, of course, we wanted to. And so it's such a daunting task to figure this out on your own as a retiree, especially a new retiree, because here you are, you know, you look back and maybe hopefully you take pride in what you did during your working years and how much money you've accumulated. But there's this one big unknown, and that big unknown is how long does your money need to last, right? If we all knew that we were going to live exactly 12 years in a day after we retired, well, it'd be pretty easy to figure out how much we could afford to take out of our retirement accounts every year.
1: Right.
0: Unfortunately, or maybe I should say fortunately, we don't have that information, right? Our retirements could last 30 or more years in some instances. And so making sure that we don't become one of those individuals who go on to run out of money, you know, while they're still alive, which obviously is a huge fear of a lot of retirees, that's something that requires planning and it requires strategic decision making. And so when I get asked all the time, you know, how much can I afford to take out of my portfolio every year without the risk of running out of money? You know, there's the, what I would describe as the lazy answer, which has been around for a few decades now, kind of amongst the financial headlines and news articles and, and websites. The general rule of thumb has been, hey, as long as you take out 4% of your portfolio every year, the odds of you ever running out of money are very slim. So if you had saved $1 million for retirement, you could take out, in this example, $40,000 a year from that account. If you had, you know, $2 million, it's $80,000 and so on and so forth. However, as a retirement income planner by trade and having now done this for a few decades, I can tell you that that is a flawed statistic or a flawed application of a rule, because it certainly does not apply to everybody.
1: Okay.
0: And so this is where I start to see some of these mistakes occur. Is it possible that you could take out 4% a year and never run out of money? Absolutely. Is it manageable to do that? No doubt about it, in my opinion. However, not all investment accounts are set up or designed to generate 4% a year using that rule. So yes, 4% is a fair starting point for conversation. But if you don't take your retirement nest egg and position it or repurpose it for the goal of generating income throughout retirement, you might be doing more harm than good and you don't even realize it. There are investment portfolios that we've seen families walk into our office holding who are planning to take 4% a year out, that that could be absolutely a disaster for them if they were to start taking 4% out of this specific portfolio they hold with their broker. On the other hand, we've seen families with proper strategic management and income-focused investments within a portfolio, we've seen families be able to push that number up around 5 or 6% of income. And so the difference for somebody with $1 million to live off of $40,000 to $60,000 a year, that's a big difference. Because by the time you throw Social Security on, and if you happen to still have a pension, you know, now we're talking about a pretty decent lifestyle in retirement. So I don't mean to be vague, and I don't mean to not answer your question about, you know, hey, Brett, how much can we afford to pull out each year? It truly depends on you and what it is you're doing with your money. I will tell you this, one of the biggest mistakes I see families make, and I preface this by saying mistakes that you make in retirement with your money are very difficult to overcome and come out on the other side okay. When you make mistakes with your money while you're working, it's much easier to get back on track because you're just continuing to save and you're bringing in income from an employer. But when you make a mistake by making the wrong decisions or taking money from the wrong account at the wrong time in retirement, those mistakes start to compound and it increases the likelihood that you might run out of money someday. So the mistake I see is families who did a really good job saving and investing money to get to retirement then assume that those same strategies that got them to retirement, they should then hold to get them through retirement. And that is a key point. Just because what you did well got

0: you to retirement doesn't mean it's designed to get you through it. It's a completely different approach to how to invest and allocate money, because now it has to pay you. And so if you're not certain that you're doing that right, if you've already retired, or maybe you're planning to retire in the next couple of years and you want just a second opinion, or maybe you want a full-blown income plan built out for you that shows you how much income you could generate and from which accounts to take it out of at which time, give us a call. Our retirement income analysis is a great stepping stone to start to paint that picture for you on what retirement might be able to look like. As I mentioned, you can visit us anytime at maximizemyretirement.com, but be one of the next 20 callers on the show for your complimentary, no cost, no obligation retirement income analysis. 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
5: Thanks for joining us today on Inside Retirement Motor City Edition with Brett Brzezinski. Brett is president of Brzezinski Group Retirement Solutions. He is also the author of the book, Cheers to the Best Years, Your Guide to a Confident Retirement. 800-641-3361. That is the number that Brett has shared throughout the show today. If you hear something you'd like to get some answers on as we continue exploring these top retirement questions or most common retirement questions, again, if you have a question that hasn't been asked or answered yet here today, 800-641-3361 is the way to get in touch with Brett and the team. And Brett, as you were talking earlier about figuring out the percentages of how much you can take from your accounts each year, to me, before we move on to our next question, to me, that is a good example of why it often makes sense to get guidance from somebody who does this each and every day, because who among us listening here today wants to be sitting here calculating percentages for how much they can take out of their accounts every day in retirement? That doesn't sound like retirement to me. That sounds like work.
0: Exactly right. That you know what? I do it every day and it definitely is work. I can confirm that.
5: Yeah.
0: Wholeheartedly.
5: Like,
0: that is true.
5: A lot to keep track of.
0: No doubt.
5: And another thing to keep track of here, Brett, or to consider the timing before we start taking money or this or that, just like we would get a second opinion on those percentages we might take out of our retirement accounts. Social Security. When should I start taking my Social Security checks? That's another common question people have. And one of those things, Brett, where it makes sense to get some guidance before you let the Social Security Administration know you're ready for that check.
0: Certainly a big question we get, and quite frankly, a very important one that you get a solid, comprehensive answer to. You know, oftentimes families that we meet with will make an emotional decision around when they're going to take their Social Security benefits. And it can be one of two emotions that are motivating you. Number one, it's, I don't know how long I'm going to live, and I've spent my lifetime paying into Social Security, and it's important to me that I get every dollar out of the system I possibly can. So the very day that I retire, whether I'm 62, 65, doesn't matter, I'm going to file for my check immediately. And, and that, I understand that perspective. It's a reasonable emotional perspective. Mm-hmm. Or not as common, but sometimes I'll hear, Brett, I'm going to wait until I turn 70, which is the latest that you can, you know, delay your benefit, because it's important to me that if something happened to me that my spouse, let's take my wife, for example, that my wife gets the biggest survivor Social Security benefit she can, because I think she's going to live a lot longer than me. Again, that's a fair, logical way of thinking about it. However, as a retirement planner and as a financial advisor who solely works with retirees and pre-retirees and has for decades, I can tell you that using emotion to make such a critical decision as to when to file your Social Security benefits as the sole driving factor can be a big mistake. There are countless things that need to be considered in your overarching retirement plan prior to, if possible, rushing to file for your benefits. You know, there's a lot of moving parts to Social Security that a lot of families I've learned over the years fail to recognize. So number one, I think we all understand that if you file for Social Security early meaning, you know, between the ages of 62 and your full retirement age, which for many of you is probably 67, give or take, you're going to permanently reduce the size of your Social Security check for the rest of your life. If you were to delay your Social Security, say from your full retirement age until you're 70, your benefit grows by a guaranteed 8% approximately per year. Mm. That's not too bad of a rate of return on delaying a benefit. But where I think people miss the boat or they fail to see the connection here is, how is filing for Social Security going to impact other areas of your financial lives, let's say in the areas of taxes? Remember, Social Security income is a form of taxable income that shows up on your tax return. Now, based on the amount of income you have on your tax return, taking into consideration all sources of income, so investment income, you know, 1099 interest income, you know, from your bank accounts and CDs, if you're drawing a pension, that's income. Any withdrawals you're taking from retirement accounts like a 401k or an IRA, that's income. And so a lot of times you can end up paying more in tax on all of your income than you otherwise may have simply because you filed for your Social Security benefit too soon. So I think at the end of the day, something I teach a lot of my clients to think about is, retirement is not about how much money you can make anymore. Retirement is about how do you hang on to the money you've worked so hard to save,
5: right,
0: and develop a plan that allows that money to last as long as you do. So when we talk about hanging on to our money, one way to hang on to more of your money is to keep more of it in your pocket to spend by paying less in taxes, right? At the end of the day, it's not about how much we have on paper. It's how much do we actually get to live off of and spend by the time taxes are paid. And so I'll give you an example as to one scenario in which we've coached a client of ours through delaying their Social Security for a few years, even though they needed income after they retired. In this case, this was a family who had quite a bit of money saved in pre-tax accounts, 401ks, 403bs, and IRAs. And if we opted to take Social Security right away and delayed touching the retirement accounts, what we were ultimately doing for this family, if we had done that, is we were going to push them into a much higher tax bracket later in retirement because they were going to be needing to take such large required minimum distributions from their retirement accounts that it was going to create this avalanche of additional taxes for them. And so with tax rates being as low as they are right now, perhaps you've heard me say on this show or on television on the weekends, maybe you've heard me use the phrase taxes are on sale, because they really are. And so we coached this client through the strategy of actually spending down for a few years money from their retirement accounts and paying taxes on those withdrawals at a reasonably low tax rate, and then eventually flipping Social Security on at a much higher benefit rate years from now in order to keep their total tax bill lower than it would have potentially been had we just rushed to take Social Security, which they had previously thought of. So that's one of many different examples I could give around every family has their own unique situation. And it's critical that when you make such an important decision as when to file your Social Security, that that decision is looked at from a 360-degree perspective, not just with blinders on around how do I get the biggest Social Security check. If you would like help on learning different strategies that may or may not make sense for your situation around claiming Social Security, or if you've already taken Social Security and you just want to understand how to minimize other taxes in your retirement while maximizing other forms of income, be one of the next 20 callers on our show. We'll do that analysis for you at no charge. 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
5: Thanks for joining us today on Inside Retirement Motor City Edition with Brett Brzezinski. 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As we get back into it, 800-641-3361. Today, we're talking about the common retirement questions that Brett and his team hear each and every week there with the folks that they meet and help prepare for retirement. 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Now, Brett, here's a question that a lot of people might be asking, which is, should I do a Roth conversion? You hear about a thing and you think, oh, is this for me? Do I need to do this? Talk about that one as one of those common questions people have when they're trying to determine some money moves for retirement.
0: It is a question that's gaining more and more momentum in terms of the frequency in which we're being asked it. And maybe I'm wrong, but I'd like to think a lot of that stems from just how often over the years, Jen, you and I have been preaching from the mountaintops the importance of retirees and pre-retirees thinking about taxes. It's really easy as a financial advisor to want to talk to clients about, you know, how to grow their money and pick these great investments and, you know, minimize risk and maximize rate of return. And all that's fine and dandy. But when you get to the retirement phase of life, it's so much more than just that. It's income. It's certainly tax mitigation strategies. It's healthcare planning, all intertwined with your overall investment strategy, which is why, you know, at least here at Brzezinski Group Retirement Solutions, we consider ourselves to be holistic in our approach of simply addressing all of those areas and then some for the clients that we work with. And so on the table of taxes, the Roth conversion is certainly a hot topic. It's gaining steam and for a good reason. And that's because, and I'll speak to the audience here, but I would guess purely based on my experiences and working with so many of you over the years, that a good portion of our listeners have accrued oftentimes the majority of their savings for retirement in these pre-tax, tax-deferred retirement accounts. Mm-hmm. Whether it was through your employer or on your own, there's a reasonable chance you're sitting on a decent amount of money today that has never been taxed before. And so when you get into retirement and you look down at your 401k statement and it says 500,000 or it says 300,000 or it says 3 million and anywhere in between, it's important to first go through the sobering reality that that is money that is not all yours, unfortunately, right? A large portion of your account balance actually belongs to the IRS or to the government.
5: Right.
0: And it's just a matter of how much of it you'll get to keep and how much of it they get to ultimately take from you that is on the table for discussion. Now, I can't snap my fingers, unfortunately, and magically make all of the taxes that you owe the government simply disappear. I wish I could. However, what I have found is that with comprehensive tax reduction strategies being at the forefront of your planning decisions in retirement and leading up to retirement on an annual basis, oftentimes the amount of that 401k balance that you actually can keep can get bigger than you thought. Meaning, oh, wow, for many of you out there, there are opportunities to keep more of your hard-earned money in your pocket and give less of it away in taxes. But it's not going to simply happen automatically. It does require proactive planning and comprehensive decision making. So Roth conversions are a popular topic these days. Again, for those who don't understand or aren't familiar, unlike a pre-tax tax deferred account like a 401k or a traditional IRA, a Roth IRA is an account where you essentially get no tax benefits at all when you put money into the account. Remember, when you put money in your 401k, every time you put money in, you got the immediate tax benefit of not having to pay income taxes on your wages that you had just earned that pay period that you were able to put into that account. You made a deal with the government, say, hey, don't tax me on this money today. I'll pay my taxes when I retire. But not only do you owe them tax on what you put into your 401k, all of the growth you've seen on that money for decades is also completely taxable when you go to spend it. Roth IRAs, you put money in and you pay taxes right away. There's no benefit. However, once money gets into a Roth IRA, as it grows and grows and grows over time, it's growing tax-free. And when you take the money out to spend in retirement, all of it, not only what you put in, but all of the gains also are completely tax-free as long as you do it correctly. Wow. So a Roth conversion is where families are going into these pre-tax retirement account balances they already have, and they're starting to move portions of it, typically, from their 401k or their IRA into a Roth IRA. They're choosing to start to pay some of that tax today while taxes are, quote, on sale. And they're starting to build up a bucket of tax-free money that they can spend later in their retirement years, even if taxes go way higher than they are today, as many fear they will. You will have, in this scenario, an account that you can tap into and pay no tax at all, meaning 100% of that account balance is yours. And if you don't live long enough to spend it, then it goes to your kids or your grandkids, also completely tax-free. Wow. Now, there's no blanket generic answer as to how much somebody should or should not convert to a Roth every year. It's why sitting down with professionals like those on my team here at Burzynski Group Retirement Solutions, we run these retirement tax savings analysis not only for our clients every year, but we also run them for families like you who are just getting to know us for the first time. We sit down and we help families first and foremost understand how much in taxes, under some general assumptions, they're going to owe throughout the course of their lifetime in retirement. Now, I'll warn you, before you call me for help on that analysis, I will warn you, for a lot of you, it is an eye-opening experience. Well, many families have no clue just how much in tax they're on the hook for. That's the bad news. However, after we can show you here's how much in tax you're currently scheduled to pay and how much of this account you actually can plan to live off of, we can then start to identify, hopefully, a handful, with Roth conversions potentially being one of them, of solutions to minimize that tax burden by getting started on it right now. And it is something that we work with clients and families on each and every year, but there's a lot of moving parts to it. 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
5: 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I think there's probably some information in there and certainly some guidance you offer, you and your team offer to people regarding this last common question that we'll discuss today, which might be one of the biggest questions of all that so many people are asking. Will my savings last? Because there's no such thing as a confident retirement, Brett, if we're not really sure if we're going to have money to last the whole time. So how do you talk to people about this?
0: It's a big one, right? And it's such a critical question to get an answer to. So in my book, and this holds true to in every meeting that I or my team of financial professionals have with families in the community and our clients, one of the things we often try to do is we try to learn from all of the experiences we've gathered over the few decades we've been in the community here of meeting with retirees and pre-retirees. And we've tried to take as many of the mistakes and errors we've seen families make and essentially take that knowledge and then share it with families who have the opportunity to potentially avoid some of the mistakes that those who have come before them have made. You know, I like to tell clients who have done a good job saving money that, you know, you've done the hard part. You saved enough money to get to retirement. Think of it as like climbing Mount Everest, right? Like it's really, really hard to get to the top of that mountain. And when people get up there, they have this euphoric feeling of like, man, that was so hard. I can't believe I just did that. And then they kind of take their eye off the prize and they think, well, now it's easy just coming back down that mountain. Or in this case, you know, I did the hard work. Now it's time to party. It's time to live life in retirement. And they don't apply the same thoughtfulness or the same, you know, care in climbing down that mountain as they did going up it. And it can result in tragedy if you're not careful. And so I often tell clients, you know, you did such a good job getting to this point that is retirement. Now your job moving forward is to just not screw it up. That's it. You just got to avoid screwing it up. And I can tell you, there are countless ways that families will unintentionally screw it up, and they just simply don't know any better because they've never retired before. So we walk families through some of these more common ways to screw it up, and it ultimately helps them understand, quote, will their savings last? Well, your savings will last or have the higher likelihood of lasting if you minimize mistakes. Well, one of the biggest mistakes families make is they get into retirement with enough money to do everything they want to do, but yet they're taking on unnecessary levels of investment risk at that point in life to where, heaven forbid, we have a major stock market pullback over a couple of year period that now all of a sudden it completely changes your ability to live the lifestyle you want or had worked so hard to achieve. So step one is make sure that the risk of your investments aligns with the retirement years in front of you, not necessarily the accumulation years behind you that were more suitable for you to be a bigger risk taker in. That's number one. Number two is families who take withdrawals from their retirement accounts to live on, but they're taking them from the wrong account at the wrong time. They don't understand the importance of things like sequence of returns risk. They don't understand the impact of taxation by pulling from the wrong account at the wrong time. And that's when these mistakes start to compound. So again, sit down with a retirement-focused financial advisor who can simply coach you through. Here's how to avoid doing it wrong. You already did the hard part. You saved the money. Here's some strategies you might want to start thinking through in terms of deploying into your plan to make all your hard work pay off for you for hopefully the greatest years of your life ahead, which are the retirement years. So again, how long will my money last? It's probably two different answers for every person I see. There's the, here's how long we think your money will last based on what you're currently doing. And here's how much we think your money will last with proper strategies and techniques behind that plan. And so every person, every family is unique. Everybody has their own amount of money that they've saved. It doesn't matter whether you've saved $400,000 for your retirement or if you've saved $14 million, right? My team and I here at Brzezinski Group Retirement Solutions have a lengthy list of experiences that we have worked with clients on that are probably on paper similar to you, who we can sit down and say, here's some things we saw families who have come before you do well, right? Here's some things we see jumping out at us that, you know, if left unattended to, could be a vulnerability for you based on the plans that you've shared with us you have for your retirement. So I think a lot of it is simply getting a second set of eyes, especially for those of you who are new into retirement or who are preparing to retire for the very first time. You know, I'll say this as well, and I've got some really good friends of mine who are awesome financial advisors, but they typically focus more on the accumulation phase of life. They spend their days building really awesome investment portfolios to help younger accumulators grow their wealth, ideally better or faster than perhaps their client could do on their own. And a lot of times I refer to these financial advisors or brokers as accumulation specialists. And there's no shortage of great ones on every street corner all across Metro Detroit. I'm sure you're familiar with the big household name brands. However, these good friends of mine, when it comes to working with their clients who are entering retirement, they just don't spend a ton of time on things like tax mitigation or minimization or strategic income planning or how to navigate all the intricacies of healthcare in retirement, how to build a retiree portfolio different from, you know, a young accumulator portfolio. And that's where a lot of times these relationships with our team and our firm begin. Families recognize, hey, the person who helped get me to retirement, as great of a job as they did, may not necessarily be the same person that I should lean on to get me through retirement. Mm-hmm. And the same works in reverse for us, right? I have people call our office every single week who watch me on TV or listen to us on the radio and say, Brett, you know, I'm 45 years old. I want to retire in 15 years. Can you help me? 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
5: 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And today we've been talking through common retirement questions because over the course of his years in doing this, and certainly Brett, your dad before you, you've seen a lot of these questions and similar questions coming up over and over again. Questions that we've explored today, such as, should I move my retirement account out of my old employer's plan? How much can I actually pull from those retirement accounts every year? When should I start taking Social Security? should I do a Roth conversion? And last but certainly not least, will my savings last? And at the end of the day, Brett, I wonder if the conclusion for all of us is, as you explore some of these questions or think about them in your own situation, before you make a move, getting guidance from someone who does this each and every day is probably the logical next step for you.
0: Well, yeah, I think the decision to retire, and hopefully it's a decision that you're given and not,
5: forced retirement,
0: right? As many are unfortunately seeing these days. But, you know, I think like anything in life, it just comes down to having a plan, right? And so, you know, I think earlier on the show, I talked about some of the biggest mistakes, you know, that we see retirees make. Well, one that I'll add to the list is they assume, and I understand why, it's human nature, they assume that they're going to retire on their own terms, right? Mm-hmm. So I'll give you just a very hypothetical example. Let's say I'm 60 and my plan is to retire when I'm 65. And I've decided that on my 65th birthday, I'm going to walk out the door and never think about going to work again. And I'm going to take my Social Security and I'm going to live off of my 401k and what have you. But in that scenario, let's say that you decide that you're going to put off creating a plan for retirement until, you know, the year prior. Well, so often, for reasons out of your control, your timeline may get sped up in a hurry. Mm-hmm. Maybe it is changes at work and it's a layoff or a termination, or maybe it was a buyout offer. What if it was your own personal health that suddenly forced you to retire sooner than you had envisioned? Or maybe the health of a loved one, right? That's a common one these days too, whether it's a spouse or a parent, an aging parent, that is forcing you to alter your plans. And so when families retire, for whatever the reason, sooner than in their mind they were going to, I feel that they're forced or thrust into the retirement years with a tremendous amount of anxiousness. And it's because they didn't feel that they had the chance on their own terms to get their strategies. They didn't have the opportunity to get their ducks in a row.
5: Yeah.
0: And those first couple of years of retirement are so critical from a financial planning standpoint that you avoid these financial mistakes because, as I mentioned earlier, they're very difficult to overcome once you have retired. And so one piece of advice I would share with the listeners is just because you don't want to retire for 5 more years doesn't mean that you shouldn't get your retirement planning going now, right? I specifically tell our listeners, you know, when you're within 5 to 7 years of your retirement years, give us a call. Even if we're not necessarily able to do as much planning for you today as we could if you were retiring next year, that's okay. Just giving you some guidance and maybe some confirmation as to the current path you're on in terms of being able to afford to retire, to meet the lifestyle you want. And if not, how to make some changes between now and retirement to get there. I think for a lot of families, that goes a long way. Because obviously, none of us know what tomorrow truly holds for us in life. And so I'm a big analogy guy. It's the way my brain works. It's the way that I coach and speak to our clients in our offices here, because I think it helps them understand concepts as well. So a lot of times I'll use the analogy of retiring. It's kind of like landing an airplane. So while we're working for decades, it's like we're cruising in that airplane at 30,000 feet, right? It's comfortable. We know what we're doing. We see how much we're saving every year. But for those of you who have been in an airplane, as I'm sure many of you have, right, you understand that an airplane can't go from 30,000 feet to landing on the ground in 5 minutes.
5: No. Nope.
0: Right? It is a, you know, typically a 30-minute process.
5: It's gradual.
0: When, you know, yeah, the pilot comes on and says, we've started our descent, you know, and we're going to be landing in 25 to 30 minutes because it takes a while for that plane to get down to ground level and to slow down its speed and what have you. So think of that. When you get, let's say, 5 years out from retirement, it's time to start your descent towards retirement. It's time to start getting your money retirement ready, even though you are not yet retired. You haven't landed yet. And so that's, I think, where my team and I here at Brzezinski Group Retirement Solutions, where we kind of jump up to the plate and say, okay, now we can help you. 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
19: A deadly nor'easter floods the Northeast. I'm Carmen Roberts, Fox News. The storm slammed the East Coast from North Carolina to Maine with heavy rain, dangerous winds, and flooding. New Jersey's shore got hit especially hard.
20: The storm has brought strong winds, heavy rain, and flooding.
19: Governor Mikey Sherrill says some wind gusts reached hurricane strength.
20: Winds reached as high as 74 miles an hour in Surf City. And some coastal towns saw up to 3 inches of rain, with more on the way. Dozens of people have evacuated from their homes due to flooding, and dozens more were rescued from cars in flooded roadways.
19: The nor'easter has unleashed extraordinary amount of rain in the southern England area, with Massachusetts getting the brunt of the storm. Camp Edwards tops the list with a staggering 7.3 inches. Fox Weather's Mike Seidel says the nor'easter also lingered over multiple high tides.
2: Finally, we're past high tide. The water's receding, and that is it for the high tides of concern. We've had, in some spots, 7 or 8 high tides in a row. That's why we've had all the coastal flooding, also the beach erosion, especially Jersey, Maryland, Delaware beaches. As we go through the afternoon, all the wind advisories, high wind warnings, they've now been canceled.
19: And in North Carolina, Highway 12 is reopened on the Outer Banks. After rejecting Iran's plan to reopen the Strait of Hormuz, President Trump told Axios talks will restart next week. Fox's Alexandria Hoff has more on this.
21: This Iranian peace proposal that came in here, President Trump rejected it. What this was a 7-day framework that would end with the reopening of the Strait of Hormuz, so long as the U.S. met demands. But why would we do that? President Trump feels that Iran is backed into a corner.
22: And what they want to do is immediately open the Hormuz Strait. You know why? Because they're dying. You know why they're dying? Because they have no money coming in.
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19: British police arrested 5 men in the middle of the night. They say were planning a terrorist attack on Royal Air Force Base used by the U.S. in the war against Iran. President Trump reacted to the news after landing in Chicago for the closing ceremony of the PGA's President Cup.
22: The arrest in the U.K. was fantastic. Working with Britain, it was an amazing job. We had them under investigation. They were looking to do big damage to our fort. And working with the British worked out great.
19: And British Prime Minister Burnham said he knew the incident would be deeply concerning, but he urged people not to speculate while authorities establish the full facts. Police have not really revealed the nationality of the men arrested. Before Chinese President Xi Jinping ended his state visit with President Trump last week, Iran was part of the discussion.
26: U.S. Ambassador to China David Perdue on Fox News Sunday said President Trump made his stance on Iran clear to President Xi, who in turn agreed with the U.S. on 3 points.
27: They support no nuclear weapon in Iran. That's huge. Secondly, they support an open Strait of Hormuz. And third, they support forever no tolls in the region.
26: Perdue said with more issues such as AI and trade to be discussed, more talks will be held.
27: We continue the drumbeat of these conversations. This is the third top-to-top meeting we've had.
26: There is potential for a fourth, with President Xi inviting President Trump to the Asia-Pacific Economic Cooperation Summit in China in November. Grinnell Scott, Fox News.
19: And 4 American tourists are among the 6 people killed after an explosion leveled a building Friday in Athens, Greece. The couples, 2 of them, were staying at the historic Plaka district near Acropolis. Athens mayor says investigators believe a major gas leak caused the explosion, but the investigation is continuing. And the blast also injured 2 people in a neighboring building. I'm Carmen Roberts. This is Fox News.
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28: Unfortunately, we picked up a big problem in Livingston County. If you're traveling on I-96 eastbound, there's a crash just after US 23, which is exit 148. It's taken away the center lane, the right lane, and also the right shoulder. Emergency crews are on the scene of this one, and there's quite a bit of a backup behind it at this time. If you're just heading out the door, you might want to try an alternate route, and if you're there, just be patient and, of course, use caution as those emergency vehicles are getting that cleaned up. I'm Aaron V, WJR Traffic and Weather First.
1: It will be a drive to the weekend with sunshine on this Sunday, the high near 73 as winds pick up out of the north. Tonight, a clear sky with a low down to 53, and sunny tomorrow with a high in the low 70s again. From the Weather Channel, I'm meteorologist Jeff Maher on 760 WJR, where Michigan comes to talk.
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4: Joining us now on the program is Shannon Williams from the Macomb Intermediate School District, a career and technical education consultant. Welcome to the program, Shannon.
30: Oh, thanks for having me. It's great to be here. I love talking about manufacturing and CTE, so this is easy.
4: This is a very big week coming up for schools in Macomb County and really across the area. I think a great place for us to start is with Manufacturing Week starting tomorrow. Help our listeners understand what it is and how it culminates on Manufacturing Day.
30: Okay, absolutely. So Manufacturing Day, gosh, we started it 14 years ago. It kind of came on the scene, and we wanted to really start something big here in Macomb. So we got a bunch of superintendents together. They all bought in. We partnered with our planning and economic development team over at Macomb County, and we just started getting manufacturers on board, and now it's, you know, 14 years later, we send out, it's not even just a day anymore. The official day is Friday, October 2nd, but we have so many tours going out that we actually send tours out throughout the week. So we call it like our manufacturing day slash week, just because we couldn't get all of them done in one day. So mm-hmm. we actually send out about 2,000 students throughout the week.
4: Wow. In your experience, how has Manufacturing Day helped students explore career options?
30: Oh, gosh. Like, I've been on so many tours, and they're all different, but yet the same. So when students go there, they get an overview of the, you know, the company and what they do and what they make, because obviously everything is made. And then they get to go through all the different departments. So they might go and hear a little bit about sales. They may hear a little bit about logistics. They go out on the floor. They see, you know, basically those the raw materials that then were ordered, now they're in action. So then they see it through the process, and then they see it at the end. We get to see quality control in some of these areas. So it's really, there's, you know, you think of manufacturing, you just think, you know, the manufacturing portion, but in our county, there's so much that actually goes into each of these businesses that the job market out there is huge, and they get to see all of it. Obviously, with the main focus being on the manufacturing process, but really our companies are so great, and so many of them are, you know, repeat offenders, if you will, mm-hmm. That they really do take students through, you know, from art to part, and it's really nice to see.
4: So with about 2,000 students participating, how many employers are participating this year?
30: So this year we have 70 different host sites, and they're offering 78 tours. So some of our host sites will give multiple tours. But yeah, this is probably one of our largest years that we've had, which is, you know, exciting and like a nice opportunity to pair all of those schools together. But yeah, we have 70 different host sites this year, all the way up from, you know, the way north end of our county to the very south end of our county.
4: And is there any particular industry that you would consider as more represented or most represented than others?
30: You know, not necessarily, but we have seen a greater influx in some of our defense manufacturing contractors, because that's starting to rise up in our county. But we have everything from, you know, Blake's Farms takes them to see their whole manufacturing process of how they, you know, because that is manufacturing too. We have that all the way from Safey Foods to Lansing, to SAPA Transmission, to JVIS, to Fori. So there's, you know, we have the bigs, the littles, and everything in between. But it has been interesting to watch the rise in some of our defense-focused manufacturers.
4: Sure. And do you have the same employers returning year after year? And given the growth of it, what has been the attraction for new employers to come on board?
30: So we do have a lot of repeat businesses, and we actually started when we were at our 10-year, 4 years ago, we started giving out 10-year participation awards. And this year, now we're on 14, so we've had some companies that have been with us from the beginning, but we've given out, like this year, we had four companies that reached the 10 years of participation, Lansing, PTL, PCS, but we did have, you know, four this year. We had three last year. So we keep a running total because we like to honor the participation and encourage them to come back. Out of the 70 host sites this year, I think only three of them are brand new. So that tells you,
4: sure,
30: you know,
4: does.
30: The story of they do come back, and many of ours are on 5, 6 plus, like, you know, trying to get to their 10 year plaque. But yeah, we're really excited to keep bringing it back.
4: Previously on one of our programs, we had Lansing with, I think her name is Ann Nicolazzo, if I remember.
30: Yep.
4: And
30: yep.
4: She brought a student on, and the story they told that really demonstrated the opportunity for the student is quite impressive. And to think that there's 70 some of them now, 2,000 students, it made me think of something. For people driving around Macomb County this week, you might see a lot more yellow school buses on the road at different times, because it is a full-scale operation, and much credit to you for leading this initiative.

0: we've started this, you know, fantastic partnership program with Macomb Community College, where we have students taking some manufacturing classes down there during the day. And one of our new lab techs, female welder, she went through one of our high school welding programs, and sure enough, on her first day, she comes walking in with our 10-year t-shirt, and I'm like, oh my gosh, did you participate then? And she's like, yes. And then she had another one on a few days later from a different year. So I can see, and I'm like, you've been to multiple of ours. And that she was able to go on these tours and realize that I'm a female, but I can still be in manufacturing. So I love seeing that. And, you know, as silly as like the t-shirt, you know, may or may not be, it is a symbol of the growth and where our students have been. And when we see them out there in industry wearing those, it's like, you received that because you participated.
1: Absolutely.
0: So it's fantastic to see.
1: Hats off to you. Shannon Williams from the Macomb Intermediate School District helping us kick off Manufacturing Week this week coming up in Macomb County and really across the region. As always, keep up the great work, and thanks for kicking us off on School Talks.
0: Thanks for having me.
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1: Joining us now on the program is the Macomb County Chief Executive, Mark Hackle. Welcome to the program, Mark.
7: Thanks, Bob. Appreciate you having me on.
1: I appreciate you joining us here. We're getting ready to walk into an exciting time for the county, and that is Manufacturing Week. And you've been around a long time. And in your perspective, how did Manufacturing Day and this whole partnership get started with the schools and the county?
7: Yeah, and you teed it up real well when you said, you know, we're getting ready for manufacturing.

0: peak, and then how did manufacturing day start? Because that's exactly what happened back in 2014. We recognized, you know, we need to help celebrate this day of manufacturing that was kind of on a national level. They were doing this in 2012. We joined in 2014, and it has since become Manufacturing Week. So it all started back in 2014. We realized, you know, we got something special here in Macomb County, Southeast Michigan, and, you know, we're not really introducing it to the kids as opportunities for them educationally. So our planning department, along with John Paul Rea and Vicki Rowinski, said, you know what, let's partner with Mike DeBalt and the folks from the ISD. And so we did. And with that partnership, it meant, you know, reaching into some of these manufacturers and saying, hey, would you participate and join in and allow these school districts an opportunity to have the kids come and see what's going on in your facilities? Because we know it's far different than maybe the perception people had of what manufacturing looked like once upon a time. So it was a great partnership, started with not really knowing what we were going to get ourselves into, but it has really evolved into something special here in Macomb County.
1: Earlier on the program, we chatted with Shannon Williams from the Macomb ISD, and she gave us a good sense of how many industries are participating, and it really is an impressive partnership, and the fact that so many come back year after year speaks volumes to the quality of it. And in your line of work, how would you describe the current climate of manufacturing in the county?
0: Well, it's interesting. I do have to give a shout out to Shannon. I mean, obviously, on behalf of the ISD, she's the one doing all the work, and you know, she is leading that effort on behalf of all the school districts and bringing people together. So we're fortunate to have that, because we realize, you know, as your question about the climate, you know, we know that it's not disappearing. Manufacturing has always been something that's been a strong part of our economic opportunities here in our economy, and so, you know, it's continuing to evolve. And you know, here in Macomb County, you know, we make things that you know, that protect those who protect us with our defense industry. But from concept to consumer, that's what happens here in Southeast Michigan. And I know we're talking about Macomb County, but really it's a regional Southeast Michigan effort. And there's so much that's happening that, you know, we outpace the rest of the country. So, you know, it's gone beyond just automotive. You know, mm-hmm. The engineering, robotics, automation, artificial intelligence is coming into play. So there's so much that is happening in this area. And again, the climate is still there. The challenge is the workforce. That mm-hmm. becomes a bit of our challenge.
1: In my time as superintendent of Warren Consolidated Schools, as you mentioned, we had 11 of the world's largest defense contractors right on Van Dyke. And the level of work they're doing to support the national effort is it's happening right in front of you, and many people don't realize it. It brings me to a question. Are there particular regions in the county that are more heavily manufacturing oriented, or would you say it's pretty well spread out now?
0: Yeah, Bob, you keyed in on it. I mean, obviously, that south part of Macomb County, the cities of Warren and Sterling Heights are pretty much where major concentration of our manufacturing takes place. And, you know, as a kid, by the way, a proud graduate of Warren Consolidated Schools, I have to say I was born and raised in that area and didn't even realize the importance of not only manufacturing, but in particular the defense industry. And so we realized, you know, we have an incredible corridor specific to kind of the Mound Road Van Dyke from 696, 11 mile, if you will, up to 18 mile road. There's an unbelievable concentration of manufacturers, suppliers in and around that area, and the talent and the engineering. I mean, it's really pretty impressive, but it goes beyond that. You know, we're fortunate because, you know, beyond Sterling Heights and Warren, you know, that corridor going up Van Dyke does touch into Shelby Township, and so mm-hmm. we're seeing a lot of activity there as well. And then if you go up the other quarter, obviously the Gratiot 94 quarter, a lot is happening in some of the other areas, you know, the Roseville, Fraser, Clinton Township, so you know, even up into Chesterfield. So we're fortunate. There's a lot of concentration of you know, the manufacturing in and around certain areas, but it is spread out throughout the entire county.
1: And you mentioned Mound Road. I want to compliment you and your team and everyone involved. The Mound Road, the Innovate project that renovated Mound Road was extraordinary. And at the time it was introduced, I was still superintendent, as our service center and our bus garage are on Mound Road there by St. Anne's. And it was tough to really understand and conceptualize what that meant. But when you see it now, What an absolute gem of moving traffic in a way that really supports that continued growth up that corridor. So hats off to you.
0: That was highlighted as probably the worst road in the state of Michigan during the challenges we had when we kept talking about more road funding. And so with that, we had to figure out what to do. Well, I'll tell you, the industry is what helped us move that forward and get the funding at the national level for a local road project, the largest funding of a local road project in the county's history, in the state's history. And it's because of the manufacturing in that area that's what we pitched to the Washington, D.C., and they realized our impact of our economy has an impact on the nation's economy.
1: Exactly.
0: So they were very helpful in fixing that road.
1: And on a smaller, somewhat lighter note, people who come to Michigan and are first introduced to the Michigan turnaround, you know, where you have to turn around and go the other way, the way they reconfigured the spacing of that on Mound has transformed the congestion, because it's no, you know, some before they were seemingly too close together in that, and but the way there's some phenomenal engineering.
2: 3 minute stations.
1: As a piggyback to that, let me ask you, in your experience working with the ISD and knowing the manufacturing sector well, what has your takeaway been for Manufacturing Day and helping students change their perception of manufacturing?
0: Yeah, I think it started obviously with a challenge. I think that was, the industry was concerned about the workforce, you know, the future workforce, and, how do we connect kids? And just talking about things like, what they're doing inside manufacturing in the classroom wasn't really getting us to where we needed to be. And so this whole concept of bringing kids into these facilities to see it, touch it, feel it, get a better experience and understand it, there's some interest they may have in doing so. So, since the time we started, we've introduced these facilities to over 22,000 students throughout the entire county. And right now, I think we're going to have about 43 manufacturers opening their doors for these kids. So it's a recruitment opportunity for them, to say, hey, take a look at our shop, see what manufacturing is about, and hopefully, grab a couple of the kids that are coming through there.
1: Sure.
0: And maybe even convince them to come and do, do some time there and possibly, put in an application in when they get out of high school.
1: I'm excited. Later on this program today, I'm going to chat with a student who's in the woodworking program at Dakota High School and partners with one of the employers for Manufacturing Day. And woodworking, when you and I were in high school, it was wood shop, right? Well,
0: yeah.
1: As you can imagine, with technology and equipment, that has changed dramatically from the old table saw days. And the whole notion of manufacturing continues to evolve. And you really hit it on the head why it's important for businesses to participate in the day. Let me just walk alongside that for a second. Have you had many conversations with your team or others on the sort of the creeping effect of artificial intelligence?
0: Yeah, I think artificial intelligence is something everybody's talking about and where we're headed. I think, I'm hearing people that know this far better than I do saying, we better either embrace it or get ready because, the next year is going to be a massive, revelation of what's happening within artificial intelligence. And it's not going to eliminate the importance of manufacturing. I think it may change what manufacturing looks like, but they're still going to need the people who understand these machines and robotics, computers, and, the engineers, and especially those that maybe have an understanding and are more interested in this AI mindset. So, it's going to be very important, I think, to manufacturing. It's not going to eliminate it. And, the question is, how do we embrace it? And how do these companies embrace it? But looking for the skilled workforce that, truly understands this and bringing them into our facilities is where the future is headed.
1: That feels very similar to the fear robotics posed to the manufacturing worker back in the day and how that industry reinvented itself. So, Chief Executive Mark Hackle from Macomb County, thanks for joining us here as we kick off Manufacturing Day. Thanks for your continued support of the schools. And as always, keep up the great work in the county.
0: Thanks, Bob. Appreciate you having me.
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1: Joining us on the program now from Dakota High School is woodworking teacher Chad Campo and his student Peter Iannatelli. And joining them is their business partner for the woodworking program, David Lavender from Bakes and Crop Fine Cabinetry. Welcome to the program, gentlemen.
15: Thank you very much.
1: Hello. I appreciate you stopping by. Here we are getting ready to kick off Manufacturing Week this week coming up. And I understand, Mr. Lavender, your company is one of the devoted business partners to Dakota High School. And I'd like to start with you, Chad, the teacher, Mr. Campo. How does your woodworking program help students see the connection between what you're doing in class and some of the careers that are highlighted in Manufacturing Day?
15: Yeah, so well, thank you for the question. The woodworking program here at Dakota High School is built around hands-on learning and real-world application. Students develop technical skills such as measuring, problem-solving, blueprint reading, precision manufacturing, and, of course, most important thing, safety tool, which are the fundamentals and skills that we use every day in our manufacturing class. Manufacturer's Day helps students see what they're learning in the classroom is directly connected to real-world careers. When we get to visit companies like Bacon & Crop, students get to observe professional, similar skills in advanced manufacturing environments, and students get to experience the same thing in our classroom, and it prepares them for opportunities beyond high school.
1: Mm-hmm. So, Peter, is this your second year in the woodworking program? How many years have you been with Mr. Capo?
5: This is actually my fourth year in the woodworking program.
1: Fantastic. So you're a senior this year?
5: Correct.
1: And what do you feel the woodworking class has taught you about the skills Mr. Capo just mentioned?
5: I think that the skills in manufacturing are really complex. Manufacturing may look like something simple, or producing something, but there's actually many different steps involved in the final product. Simple measurement that's wrong can just offset the entire project, so paying attention to detail is one of the most important things I've really noticed compared to the high school level in actual manufacturing.
1: And I can tell you, if you visit Bake and Crop's Fine Cabinetry website, that's seriously beautiful cabinetry. Precision might be an understatement. Let me just say that. With that in mind, David Lavender from Banks and Crop, why do you participate and why do you think Manufacturing Day is important for students like Peter to learn about modern manufacturing?
16: 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At Base and Crop Fine Cabinetry, we set the standard for excellence by bringing together skilled craftsmanship, technology, engineering, design, problem solving, and teamwork. All those areas come together as we design and build exceptional cabinetry.
1: Mm-hmm.
16: For us, Manufacturing Day is about opening our doors, connecting with students, and helping them to see all the many different skills, interests, and career paths that contribute to creating a high-quality product.
1: Sure.
16: We want students to be curious, ask questions, and hopefully connect and discover with an area that interests them.
1: Mm-hmm. And Chad, when you have a business partner like Bakes and Crop open their doors like they're going to do this week, how does that strengthen what you're teaching them in the classroom with what they're seeing at the actual facility?
15: Yes. When the industry partners like Bakes and Crop open up their doors to the facility, it gives them a clear understanding of how the skills they're developing in the classroom translate into a career or possible career goals that they have. These experiences create relevant motivation, and students really get to learn and see how the craftsmanship is applied in detail, attention to detail and teamwork, conscious learning of their skills, and they can become part of the workforce for a company like Bakes and Crop or some other skilled trades area that they find that they gravitate to.
1: It is the ultimate field trip when you think about learning something in a classroom setting and then going out and seeing it in the real world. Peter Iannatelli, a student at Dakota, let me ask you, after learning about local manufacturing careers and that, what interests you most about the opportunities available to you when you leave high school?
5: What interests me the most about manufacturing opportunities is that there's more variety of positions that you can think of. It combines hands-on work with technology and problem-solving, along with creativity. Before I was able to obtain my position in the industry through Mr. Capo, I just assumed that all manufacturing was just a production line base. But after obtaining my position, I realized it's not just a production line. Everyone works together at their own will to problem solve different problems.
1: Sure. And let me ask David Lavender from Bakes and Crop. Help our listeners understand your facility. Are you working directly with the raw goods, the wood coming in all the way to the finished cabinet? Help them understand what you would see if you visited the facility.
16: Yes, all of our projects are custom manufactured, specific to each design. So we do not have any back stock of any cabinetry. We start with the raw wood and manufacture specific to each project.
1: So it's kind of like Henry Ford's Model T, right? From the iron all the way to, I think you could get the Model T in any color as long as it was black, right? And I think that's a really important point. As Peter mentioned, learning so much more about just the production end of it, I imagine you have people managing the shipping of the wood and the business end of it. It's a pretty complex operation beyond just building a cabinet that I think is really worthwhile. Chad Campo, as a teacher, what do you hope students take away from Manufacturing Week and the big day this Friday that they can bring back to your classroom?
15: Well, my biggest hope is that students leave the Manufacturing Day with a broader understanding of opportunities available to them. I want them to see that there's many, many different successful career paths inside the woodworking industry, including, you know, skilled trades as well. And it doesn't have to just necessarily be woodworking. It could be anything to do with skilled trades, engineering, manufacturing, apprenticeships, or else even if they decide to go right into the workforce, they understand that there's a place for them.
1: Mm-hmm. That's a great point. Peter, let me ask you, what would you say to a fellow student who might be considering a hands-on course like woodworking, but they're not sure whether it's right for them?
5: If they're unsure about taking woodworking, I would definitely recommend giving it a chance. One of the best parts about woodworking is being able to take an idea that starts on a blueprint or a drawing and turn it into an actual finished project. Instead of just learning about something from a textbook, you get to physically build it and see the process from beginning to end. That's what the most satisfying factor for me is, seeing an idea come to life.
1: Mm-hmm. And I'm sure the three of you will be happy to know I was a wood shop student in high school back in the day. And at that time, I made it all the way through wood shop, too. And I couldn't agree with you more, Peter, being able to make something. In fact, I think I still have the birdhouse that I made in high school. So, and with that, Chad Campo and Peter Iannatelli from Dakota High School and David Lavender from Bakes and Crop Fine Cabinetry, thanks for joining us on School Talks and help kicking off Manufacturing Week, which starts tomorrow with the big day this Friday. Have a great week, gentlemen, and thanks for joining us on School Talks.
15: Thank you for having
16: you. Thank you.
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1: Joining us now on the program from Wayne Risa is Rhonda Turner, the CTE and Adult Education Consultant. Welcome to the program, Rhonda.
23: Thank you for having me.
1: So on the program today, we're talking about Manufacturing Day and all the opportunities presented to students through that initiative. I understand you sit on an important committee as part of that event. Could you tell our listeners a bit about that, what your role is?
23: So right now I sit on the planning committee for the Wayne County's Manufacturing Day, and I serve on the school side. So part of my role is to recruit the schools in our county to participate in Manufacturing Day, and I also serve as an ambassador. And what's important for us is to expose students not just to manufacturing itself, because no matter what they're interested in, a lot of the manufacturing facilities are microcosms of our society. So whether you're in healthcare, nursing, business, there's a spot for you in manufacturing, mm-hmm. and we want them to see that.
1: Makes perfect sense. And in your experience, what are you seeing, what pathways are attracting the greatest student interest in the county?
23: So right now what I see is health sciences, the skilled trades, public safety, automotive, but really what it is, it's a reflection of their individual community. So that what they see is what they want to be. Mm-hmm. And so as much as with CTE, we want to expose them to as many different opportunities so that they can see more and want to be one of all of those things.
1: A neat way to look at that is many children follow in the footsteps of their parents.
23: Absolutely.
1: Because it's what they see. That's a really good, and you mentioned health sciences, skilled trades and that. What are some of the options within those industries does the employers through Manufacturing Day present to them? What are some of the employers available to them?
23: So there are various manufacturers from all over Wayne County. I know last year I visited LM Manufacturing, and they did, each location is different, but they did tours for the students. They broke it down into all the different divisions that the student can be exposed to if they were to come and work at LM. But then also, the second half of Manufacturing Day, the students visit a post-secondary because they want to make that connection. You know, here's how you get there, or here's a way for you to get to these manufacturing jobs.
1: So from a student perspective, what does one of these opportunities look like if they're shadowing or involved with an employer? Help our listeners understand, I'm a student in a program in Wayne Risa somewhere. I'm partnered with an employer. What does that look like in terms of their daily school schedule and what they're able to do?
23: So work-based learning is a requirement for every CTE program, and we depend on our industry partners to provide those opportunities, whether it is a guest speaker in the classroom or job shadowing where the student will go there. It could be apprenticeship opportunities. It could be actual employment opportunities, even as far as industry working with the teachers, because teachers want to continually grow, and so they need to know what's in industry. Part of our industry connection is that every CTE program is required to have what we call a program advisory committee. That is a collection of business, post-secondary professionals who are there to let us know what the industry needs are, how to get there, so to make sure our CTE programs are training students for the world that's waiting for them.
1: Part of your role is adult education, so you're actually working with some students who are out of the traditional high school. And I'm curious, with that additional perspective, what are your thoughts on what students gain from a particular pathway before they graduate from high school or coming back to it as someone in adult education?
23: What students leave CTE with is an industry-recognized credential. They get technical skills, and they get the soft skills that they need for any job they go into. CTE also requires that every student has leadership opportunities and work-based learning opportunities. And they also, every CTE student who completes the CTE program has the potential of earning college credits, mm-hmm. and that's a requirement as well.
1: And you mentioned students often pursue things that they see depending on where they live or what their parents may be doing. Are you seeing student interest at all shift based on what employers need? Like, when I think about, I hate to use this term, but artificial intelligence or advanced manufacturing or what have you, is there any shift in their interest based on what the demands in the industry are?
23: Absolutely. And it's all based upon, again, exposure. So the program advisory committee, we have the industry representatives talking to students, talking to the staff, saying, hey, this is the next trend. This is what we're looking for. When we talk about AI, they come in and expose the students to it, but then we put the students in their facility so they can see how AI works. It's not just Googling a question and getting an answer. It's really shaping the way things work. Mm-hmm. And so students are trained in that aspect as well.
1: So what would you say to a parent who still thinks career tech programs are for students who don't plan to go to college? What would you say to them?
23: That is not true. CTE is about options and opportunities. Whether your student is going directly to a college or going directly into workforce, there's no one pathway. And with CTE, because they get leadership skills, work-based learning, the credentials, they can go right into the workforce, maybe even work their way through college, or they can go in and just get started and grow as they go throughout mm-hmm. their career.
1: So. You know, and the great work that happens at Wayne Risa for the whole county, how do you make sure students in different parts of the county have equal access to all these different opportunities? How does the RESA support that?
23: So because our county is so diverse, our career tech program, it matches that across the county. But one of the things I do, we meet with the directors of CTE programs across the county on a monthly basis. It's our time to connect and make sure that we have a regional focus. What CTE in Harper Woods does not look like CTE in Trenton because of the communities that they have, but we get together to make sure, one, we're sharing resources. Every other year we do what we call a comprehensive local needs assessment to find out what the barriers are, so as a region we can address those barriers.
1: And as industries come and go within the county, that concept of meeting monthly makes perfect sense. It sort of gives you a barometer of what really are the needs of the specific regions in the county. So one last question. I'm a student in high school. I'm interested in something. I'm not sure. What's your recommendation to them as far as taking a first step to explore a program?
23: I would say really think about, you know, we do a lot of interest surveys, those kind of things, but really think about what you're interested in. And then talking to your counselor, your counselor would be able to guide you into what direction you might want to try. And just because you sign up for a CTE program and finish it doesn't mean that's the career path for the rest of your life. It could tell you what you're not interested in, or let's say you're going into a healthcare thinking, oh, I want to be a doctor, I'm going to sign up for this healthcare CTE program. You might get there and learn that you don't like blood, but you like the technology and you want to be an x-ray tech or something
1: sure.
23: else. So
1: sure.
23: it's about exposure, and it's about just testing it out. So
1: sure.
23: taking advantage of every opportunity is what you can do.
1: And our students provided the opportunity to take what we used to call aptitude tests they're interesting.
0: Absolutely.
1: Tell us about one of the more popular ones. If you, I know there's a lot, but more importantly, what does an aptitude test do for a student?
23: An aptitude test for a student will let them know their strengths, their weaknesses, areas that may interest them that they may be able to excel in, and then with that, to connect it to CTE, then we can take that interest or those skill sets and match them with career pathways that will help them to flourish, and it'll build their confidence in what they're doing.
1: Rhonda Turner, CTE and adult ed consultant from Wayne Risa, thanks so much for stopping by School Talks and helping us reinforce the mission of career and tech in schools. I appreciate your time, and as always, keep up the great work in Wayne Risa.
23: Thank you.
1: That's all the time we have for today. I'd like to thank our guests, Shannon Williams from the Macomb ISD, from Dakota High School, Chad Campo and Peter Iannatelli, along with David Lavender from Bakes and Crop Fine Cabinetry, Macomb County Chief Executive Mark Hackle, and from Wayne Risa, Rhonda Turner, for a great conversation, all of which supports Manufacturing Week that starts tomorrow. That's all the time we have for today, but remember, there are two ways to spell one and three ways to spell two. Until next time, this has been School Talks on 760 WJR.
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32: A deadly storm batters the East Coast. I'm Kathleen Maloney, Fox News. One man killed by a falling tree in Brooklyn. More than 40 million people across 10 states. feeling the effects of heavy rain, damaging winds, and coastal flooding. Fox's Caroline Elliott reports from Long Beach, New York.
0: Officials have told people really at this time to just stay off the roads, especially if they're seeing areas that are this flooded. And we will tell you, for the most part, that's what we've seen out here. We've seen a lot of drivers pulling up, seeing this water, and then turning around because they want to be safe about this. Now, on a positive note, we have seen those wind speeds die down significantly this afternoon. We know that high wind warning expired, and since then we've seen those winds die down quite a bit. But looking overnight, some of those wind totals were quite impressive. We saw areas of Montauk clock wind speeds at 81 miles per hour. JFK saw 56 miles per hour. So again, some damage in terms of down trees and down power lines.
32: A swimmer disappeared off Long Island's Robert Moses State Park in 18-foot waves. The storm causing airport delays in Kansas. Cancellations throughout the country.
2: Folks here at Reagan National Airport have been spared the worst. They've been seeing some delays and cancellations, but certainly not what we're seeing further up north. Now, when you head to Boston Logan's Airport, as well as New York City's LaGuardia Airport, they are topping the misery map in the Northeast right now. About 600 flights have been delayed in LaGuardia and about 200 delayed in Logan. Logan is also seeing the most cancellations at the moment, with roughly 300 flights canceled. Reagan National here has more than 100 delays and 12 cancellations. Fierce winds have knocked out power for thousands of customers, but there has been some improvement. There are at least 37,000 outages in New Jersey, down from more than 50,000 in the last hour.
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32: UK police arrested five men near an airbase used by the United States suspected of preparing a terrorist act. Police say three suspicious trucks appeared to be heading toward the Royal Air Force Fairford base early Sunday. Authorities are investigating an Iran link as one possibility. Fairford has been used by American bombers for strictly limited strikes against Iran missile sites. There are conflicting reports about whether talks between the U.S. and Iran will get serious again.
34: President Trump expects mediators to engage in more talks this week with Iran. But according to Iran's foreign minister, Abbas Araghchi, he says that a lot of contradictory statements have been made by President Trump lately. And he's still waiting on a formal response from mediators regarding the latest ceasefire proposal. Iran has proposed reopening the Strait of Hormuz in 7 days if the U.S. agrees to end its military blockade, releases frozen Iranian assets, and waives Iranian oil sanctions. It's a very similar proposal to the previous memorandum of understanding that was torn up after Iran started firing on ships again in the Strait of Hormuz. What's different right now is the economic pressure being applied to Tehran, as well as the U.S. midterm elections that are coming up.
32: Fox's Jeff Paul. Tomorrow morning, history will be made as the world's largest rocket is set into orbit for the first time. The 400-foot-tall ship is expected to launch from SpaceX's Starbase in South Texas. It'll be the third Starship flight this year. If the orbital launch is successful, it paves the way for SpaceX to put NASA astronauts on the moon by 2028. And a big night for the music industry as the 2026 MTV Video Music Awards takes place in Los Angeles. Taylor Swift will receive the inaugural Artist Director honors, making her the most awarded artist in VMA history. I'm Kathleen Maloney. This is Fox News.
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1: Been dealing with the same two crashes for about an hour and a half now. The big one is on eastbound I-96 just after US 23, which is exit 148. This is if you're in Livingston County. It's taken away the center lane, the right shoulder. Emergency crew still trying to get this one cleaned up. Happened about 2:18 this afternoon. And we have one that's on its way out as well, westbound I-94 at Telegraph. It's blocking the entrance ramp and the right shoulder. I'm Aaron V, WJR Traffic and Weather First.
2: It will be a dry end of the weekend with sunshine on this Sunday. The high near 73 as winds pick up out of the north. Tonight, a clear sky with a low down to 53, and sunny tomorrow with a high in the low 70s again. From the Weather Channel, I'm meteorologist Jeff Marr on 760 WJR, where Michigan comes to talk.
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6: Well, for many of us, fall is the season that feels like a deep, fresh breath of air. Blue skies, crisp, clean air, and cool nights whispering that a new season is finally here. 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Just like we're having here today at Wired's Orchards, the Michigan Travel Show comes to you live from the Washtenaw County area next on 760 WJR.
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4: 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Once again, here's Dave Lorenz.
6: It's like the perfect fall day here in Washtenaw County. It truly, truly is. And we're here today with Chad Rubisik from Destination Ann Arbor. Chad, I just can't believe this day. It is absolutely stunning.
18: Dave, you're not kidding. This is a picture-perfect fall, pure Michigan day. I don't think there's a cloud in the sky, and I don't know when I'm impressed most by the sky or the smell of these fresh donuts.
6: I think I'm impressed because there were so many people out here. I think everybody waited for this weekend. You know, we've had, you know, a lot of rain, a lot of clouds lately. That's actually, you know, the reality of the end of summer, early fall. But it's just really great. I, I'm I'm really so impressed with Wyatt's Orchards. You see all these families out here. I'm looking at, I don't know if those are alpacas or llamas there. Are those goats or sheep or whatever? I
18: Dave,
6: don't know.
18: You're asking a city slicker.
6: I don't know. It's just, but I know there's apple cider right here. There's donuts right here. And we're going to have to find out what all this is as soon as we can. So let's bring in Travis Hill. He is the director of operations here at Wyatt's Orchards. Travis, this is really impressive. You have to tell us more about this.
0: Of course. First, I want to say thanks so much for picking us to host both you and Chad. We're glad you guys are here, and you couldn't have picked a better day, as you already mentioned.
6: Oh, my gosh. You must be used to this, because as I told you, there's a ton of people out here. You said it's kind of quiet, really.
0: Yeah. I think we take it for granted, how beautiful it is, because we see it every day. So for us, when we hear other people that haven't been here in a while or new people say, oh, this place is beautiful and you guys have so much to do, it really takes us back and makes us be grateful for what we've created here.
6: Well, we are at Wyatt's Orchards. I went to your website, wyatts.com, which I always do before we have our guests on, and I was so impressed to hear the history here. Apparently, Michigan's oldest continually operating business, and as incredibly big as this operation is now, it used to be a lot bigger at one time.
0: Yeah. We've continued to grow and evolve over the years. So it's agritourism, or it's agri-entertainment. So it's agricultural-based entertainment. So that's kind of what we've choose to focus on. So when you're in our country fair, there's over 40 attractions that are basically all included for one admission price. So you can do hay rides, there's fire engine rides, there's a corn maze, you can pick pumpkins, there's a petting farm, we have a haunted house that's open. It's not super scary, it's just lights and sounds, no actors.
6: My best kind.
0: Yeah. We've got inflatables for the kids to play on, there's playgrounds everywhere, there's tons of photo opportunities, we have food vendors on site, and then of course, you already mentioned, the country store is open the whole time for donuts, cider, caramel apples, pie, knickknacks, all the things you could possibly want.
6: Well, Chad was telling me about your time of operation. So explain that to me.
0: Yeah. So we open to the public the Tuesday after Labor Day, and then we have a sharp close on Halloween. So we're open for 8 weeks, basically 10 weeks.
6: Wow. And is the store open longer than that?
0: Nope. The store has the same exact hours. So
6: wow.
0: Tuesday after Labor Day to Halloween.
6: So you just get to sit around the rest of the year?
0: Unfortunately not.
6: Yeah.
0: We don't really have much of an off season. We just have a time when people aren't here, when customers aren't here. The rest of our season is spent pruning apple trees. We have almost 5,000 trees on site now. We grow a little over 13 varieties of apples. We have about 15 acres of pumpkins. So we grow a lot of different things here. So our off season is spent taking care of the apple trees, taking care of the animals, by the way, goats and llamas.
6: Ah, I kind of had it right.
0: Yeah. I'll give you that. We're cleaning, painting, setting up, coming up with new things for our fair, redesigning the store. So there's always something to do.
6: It's so impressive. So, Chad, what were you most impressed with in the store itself?
18: So walking in there, just I get overwhelmed by the smell, right?
0: Yeah.
18: So you got these amazing donuts, the sugar, the cinnamon,
6: yeah.
18: Then you got the apple cider. But I also loved just all the history. It feels like you're walking into a historical museum, because there's really cool photographs from multiple generations that have, from Wyatt's families that have owned this place. How many generations are we
0: at? So this year's our 189th year in business. So it's been owned and operated by the same family ever since. So the sixth generation runs it right now, and the seventh and eighth generation work here as well. So we've been through quite a bit of things in 189 years of history.
6: Well, so for people who have not been here yet, why don't you describe where you are?
0: We do a little bit of everything. We do like company picnics, private events. We do birthday parties. We have the country fair, like I mentioned, that's going on, all of that stuff. And then at night, we switch gears and have haunted houses. So on site, there's 500 attractions. So we have 3 indoor haunts, the Ultimate Haunted Barn, the Mine Shaft, the Wired Asylum. We have alien cage clowns in 3D. You actually get 3D glasses to walk through. So that's kind of crazy. And then we have a haunted hayride that takes you on a tour of basically the whole property. But while you're out back, there's actors. Their job is to scare you.
6: Yeah, and now the actual haunted attraction, is it actually on property here where we are right now?
0: Yep, so you got the asylum right there behind you. The mine shaft is the big middle building. The haunted barn is up front. When you're in the fair, near the middle of the fair by the putt-putt course and stuff like that, that's where Alien Cage Clowns is. And then the hayride takes you, again, on the whole property, so you see everything.
6: It's so impressive. So when it comes to the actual apple operation, what do you do with all these apples?
0: Yeah, so most of our apples actually get just picked on site. We don't really sell anything to like wholesalers or anything like that. So all the stuff we grow is everything that we use on site for cider, for caramel apples, for pies. And then a lot of our business is actually you pick. So people can come, they can purchase an empty 5-pound bag, they can go out into the orchard and fill that bag basically with whatever variety they want at that time.
6: It's such an impressive operation. I mean, as far as you can see people having a great time. And kids of all ages, I mean, it seems like you see little babies, you see adults, everybody's having a great time. So you should really check it out. The website is Wyards. How do you spell that?
0: WIARDS.com.
6: It's really something else. Check it out. We're going to find out what's happening downtown in Ann Arbor next, right here on the Michigan Travel Show.
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5: It seems WJR is on the road everywhere these days, and that's a good thing. Of course, here we are today with the Michigan Travel Show at Wired's Orchards. I'm Dave Lorenz, along with our co-host for the day, Chad Wiebesick from the wonderful organization that is sponsoring us today, Destination Ann Arbor. And Chad, I was so impressed with what Travis was telling us from Wired's. This is such an incredible place. How many people work here during the season?
6: So I was talking to Travis off the air, and he said they have approximately half dozen year-round residents, but they swell to over 300 in just these 8 weeks.
5: I guess I really am not surprised by that, though, because you look around and you see people everywhere. And seriously, people are having such a great time. I think I told you before, I'm not really much into haunted houses and things. It's just not my thing. But people love that, especially kids. So I'm sure they have an absolute great time here. And people need to check it out at Wired's, and the website again, wired's.com. So, you know, I'm a big fan of Ann Arbor. I think it's one of the most incredible cities in Michigan. Listeners, if you haven't been there for a while, you need to check it out. Just recently, I know you've been kind of closing the streets at times so people can really enjoy downtown a lot. And we're going to talk to Ashley Schaefer now from Main Street, Ann Arbor. And Ashley, that's part of your program, some of the things you guys do, right?
7: Yes, so we are just wrapping up A2 Summer Streets. This is the very last weekend. But from June until the end of September, we close the streets every Thursday through Friday. We extend the patios into the street. We bring in live music. We bring in different activations like story time for the kids, Pier Bar, which was this morning, which is a little chilly, but it was beautiful. Had a great crowd. Every single weekend, it's something different.
5: It's such a great idea. People can really roam around and not, you know, look left and right for cars or bikes or whatever. Walk around and just greet everybody. I think I can't even describe why I love Ann Arbor so much. Maybe the diversity of everything, of people, of experiences, of, you know, the shops and the restaurants. And man, it's just such a great town. I think it's the example of what college towns should be.
7: Yeah, and you know, I think we have some amazing hospitality as well. You're getting a different and unique experience everywhere you go, whether you're shopping retail or dining, and there really is something for everyone.
5: So for somebody, some people haven't been there before, why don't you tell us what Ann Arbor, just kind of describe downtown Ann Arbor to people.
7: Oh gosh, that's really hard.
5: I know.
7: I would say one thing we're really well known for is food. We have really amazing food, lots of options as well, but also culture, you know, art and culture. There's the Arc, which is right on Main Street. They're hosting concerts 365 days a year. We have all these different events by community partners as well. So we host Pride in August. There's Midnight Madness in December, the Trick or Treat Parade, which is coming up here at the end of October. So there's something going on all the time.
5: I like on your

0: website, you talk about what Main Street Ann Arbor is all about. And among other things, it talks about advocating for a clean and convenient downtown. If there's one thing Ann Arbor is, it's clean. And that's impressive to me.
1: Yeah. Yeah. You know, I think a lot of the businesses and building owners take a lot of pride in our downtown. So that's really important to keep it looking nice so people want to come back.
0: Truly is absolutely true. Now, you have a lot of events that you offer year round. Anything that people want to, you know, should know about in the upcoming months?
1: Yeah, so at the end of October, we'll be hosting the Trick or Treat Parade in partnership with the Ann Arbor District Library. That is from 12 to 2, but the parade lineup starts at 11:30 at the library, where they'll also host a costume contest. But once you leave the library, you walk down Liberty to Main Street. And once you get to Main Street, you can kind of tee off and start going trick-or-treating at all the different businesses. So last year, we had about 32 participating businesses all within a few blocks. So you can walk through, and there's candy, and there's also little trinkets. Sometimes they give out things very specific to their stores, like patches or gemstones. So it's very unique.
0: So now, is this a true, like, child's trick-or-treating, or is this more of an adult, you know, shopping opportunity?
1: I would say it's both. It started as a trick-or-treat event for the kids, but I think a lot of families really get into it. We see a lot of amazing family costumes, and so the parents are taking advantage of shopping and the social district, and then the kids also get to get candy, and in the last few years, we've also brought in different activities, like a pumpkin roll, a button machine, face painting. So there's lots of other things to do if your kids can't have candy.
0: Well, you know, towns are constantly evolving and changing. You know, what do you see happening now and into the future with Ann Arbor?
1: You know, hopefully more residents that are walking and biking downtown and enjoying the closures and the events that we're hosting. We have a lot of visitors, but it's very seasonal, which we've noticed. And so I think as we go into the next few years and we see development, you know, just seeing more residents enjoying those things on a daily basis.
0: Yeah, that's kind of the yin and the yang, isn't it? You want people to be there. You want people to live there and enjoy all that there is. But you also have to make it truly livable.
1: Yeah.
0: And that means, you know, people have to be able to get around and to move around. And especially in a community that's so student heavy, mm-hmm. you want to make sure they can get around, like in bikes and things.
1: Yeah.
0: And you've done a great job with that.
1: Yeah. You know, the DDA has worked very hard to try and identify those pain points and where they can put in new things like bike lanes. So, yeah, I think we're on the right track.
0: Yeah. So if there are a few places that you think people who have not been to Ann Arbor before really need to go to, if they were just like for their first visit to Ann Arbor, where would you recommend they go just to check out the downtown and get a feel for downtown?
1: Yeah. So I think if you're traveling with your family, going to Carytown, going to the Hands-On Museum is definitely a must. It's something that I do with my kids on a regular basis. If you're traveling without kids, though, and you're looking for something a little bit slower, there's a lot of great coffee shops like Roos Roast. Shinola actually has a coffee shop in their downstairs. Literati is a great place to grab a book, find something new. And I think if you're looking for great food, there's a lot of options. But right now, I'm recommending Peridot a lot. I feel like it's just one of my favorite places to go. It's warm and cozy. The food is very filling, which is great, but it's good too.
0: You know, that's one unique thing about Ann Arbor is it seems like there are more bookstores in Ann Arbor than probably any other town I've ever seen.
1: Yeah.
0: And that's kind of unique. Another thing, a lot of downtowns really don't have hotels downtown. You have some hotels that are really in the downtown area.
1: Yeah. Yeah, and actually two that were just up and coming. So the Vanguard just opened last year, and the Marriott AC Hotel opened this year, which is a really awesome addition to downtown. The Residence Inn was already there. The Graduate was there. But just having more options, because those were at capacity a lot, is really wonderful.
0: Yeah. Well, you don't have to only go to Ann Arbor during the big games. Yesterday. Oh, broke my heart.
1: I know.
0: You know, that's the way the game is, though. That's the way football is, you know. But a great game just happened to just not end the way we wanted it to. But that's the way football is. Because there are so many things to do in Ann Arbor. And the great thing is Ann Arbor also has these other great towns around it. You guys, you offer so much in the entire Washtenaw County area. including, of course, Ann Arbor. It's just such a great place. How can people learn more about that downtown area and what you're doing in downtown Ann Arbor?
1: Yep. So if you visit mainstreetannarbor.org, we have all of our events listed on the website. Or if you follow us on social media, which is Main Street Ann Arbor, we give all of our updates there as well.
0: Well, there's so many things with the arts that Ann Arbor is involved with and the entire county. So we're going to learn more about that next, right here on the Michigan Travel Show.
2: 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Here's Lloyd Jackson.
3: When period pain reaches the point of disruption, many women hesitate to seek medical help out of fear that their only choices are heavy medications or major invasive surgery. But that's not always the case.
4: It is all based on how much it's impacting one's quality of life. 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We have medical management in the form of pills like hormonal suppression.
3: That's gynecologic specialist Dr. Anne-Marie Vilkins from Henry Ford Hospital Detroit, who talks about a minimally invasive procedure they have.
4: At Henry Ford, we have something called the Sonata procedure, which is a minimally invasive procedure that requires about 1 to 3 days off of work before you feel totally up to your normal activities. It can be a really nice option for patients who are looking for that non-medical but not major surgery treatment for fibroids.
3: Dr. Vilkins explains what life looks like on the other side of an accurate diagnosis and a treatment plan.
4: Oh gosh, life is so bright. My favorite visits are not the initial visit. My favorite visit is once we've gone through this journey together and patients typically come back and they're like, wow, we really wish we would have seen you sooner.
3: If you'd like more information on this issue, please call Henry Ford Women's Health at 866-434-1034. I'm Lloyd Jackson for WJR Health Watch.
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11: 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Once again, here's Dave Lorenz.
0: I just saw a tractor go by. We are in a real working orchard here, my friends, at Wired's Orchard in Ypsilanti, Michigan. And well, what a great, great, great place. I can't say enough about this. A farm all. I haven't seen one of those in a long time. And they have a whole bunch of people behind them doing a hayride. What a cool thing. Just one of the many things you can do here at Wired's Orchard on your next visit. But, you know, they're not open year-round. What an interesting place here. We have so many things in Washtenaw County to experience and enjoy. And, of course, this whole area is really known for the arts, as we were talking with Ashley Schaefer, which I forgot to thank her before she left for Main Street Ann Arbor. I really appreciate her being here. Let's bring in Mark Clegg from the University of Michigan Arts Initiative. Mark, it's great to see you.
12: Yeah, Dave, this is amazing. I have not been to Wired since my kids were teeny tiny, so it's awesome to be back, and what a beautiful day.
0: Isn't it? It's truly a beautiful day. Well, appreciate you coming out. Yeah, we talked last year about this incredible University of Michigan Arts Initiative that you have. Will you please explain this, because it's immense.
12: It is immense, which is, you know, boggles my mind, and I run the thing
0: yeah.
12: to describe it in just a sentence. But basically, we center the arts in all that we do at the University of Michigan. So the mission of the university, you know, is teaching students. It's also doing research, creating new work, new creative work, new artwork, but then also serving the world and the community. So we try to basically put the arts in the middle of everything we do at the University of Michigan. And, you know, I think I, as an artist myself, so I'm a musician, but also a teacher, mainly of history in the School of Music. But I just see the way the arts make students come alive. I mean, come alive as people, connecting with one another. You know, so many of the things we're trying to get students to learn how to do post-pandemic, just to connect with one another, to be human again. You know, we do that in the arts, and that's what's really exciting about this. It's a blast.
0: It's one of those things that's uniquely human, isn't it? The appreciation of the arts.
12: And yeah, fortunately, AI can't do the arts quite yet.
0: Yeah, not yet. Let's hope that doesn't happen. You know, so I am from the West Michigan, so I was at Art Prize the other day in Grand Rapids.
12: That's awesome.
0: Such a unique and beautiful thing. And one thing that makes Art Prize so unique, like what you do at University of Michigan, is the arts as a term is not just painting or drawing or any one thing. It is so many things. Mm-hmm. So can you try to explain how you not only interpret that, but how you demonstrate that through your programs?
12: So the university has three professional art schools. We have the School of Music, Theater, and Dance. We have the Stamp School of Art and Design. And then we have the Taubman School of Architecture and Urban Planning. So in terms of training professional artists, we do that. But the college, the biggest thing on campus, is not the football stadium, actually. It's the College of Literature, Science, and the Arts. And that means so many different things, because it's creative writing and poetry, film, television, and video. It's classes in journalism and creative writing, and just sort of digital art, computing for the arts and sciences. There's just so many ways in which the arts are part of really what it takes to be a creative person. And, you know, when you run into a problem, when you run into a brick wall and whatever you're trying to do, you need creative problem solving. You need to think of an alternative. And I think that's one of the things that every single student at the University of Michigan or any school can get out of studying the arts, is you learn to explore alternative ways of making things happen. You mm-hmm. learn to go around the barriers, to go through the barriers, to go over the barriers. You know, artists are just constantly trying to find their own unique path, and that's what we want students to do. We want them to discover themselves, to find their path. And we have 325, believe it or not, student-led arts organizations. They're theater companies, they're a cappella groups, they're knitting clubs and painting groups and poetry clubs and film societies. And just students want to be making things. And I think, you know, if anything, social media and the sort of the way we live so much of our lives online gives students the sense that they can be ones who are making stuff happen. You know, their phone is practically a movie studio. You know, it's a photography studio. They can put their own ideas, their own way of seeing the world out there and share it with others. And we try to really sort of encourage them to have the courage to be creative, to be themselves.
0: It's all about creativity. So how can a visitor experience what the University of Michigan teaches every day with your programs this coming month?
12: Yeah, so the month of October at the University of Michigan is the Michigan Arts Festival. This is our second annual, so now that we've done it twice, we can say it's annual. And we're running the whole month, so Thursday, October 1st, all the way through October 31st, Halloween. And we're basically throwing the doors wide open to the world to come down and just experience the arts at the University of Michigan. And I would say 99% of what we do is totally free to the whole public. I mean, taxpayers support what we do. We're giving back to the community. So you can go to a concert of our top student orchestra in Hill Auditorium for free. Every single day, the University Museum of Art, which is a world-class museum, totally free to anybody coming in. And during the festival month, you can go to our website, arts.umich.edu. There's a combined calendar. It'll just be a guide. I think one of the challenges of the University of Michigan, even for me, and I've taught there for 25 years now, is that it's so big. There's so many things happening. We try to be in the top 10 in every single field in the world. And so you're almost overwhelmed by the possibilities. And so we want to give people like a guide, an on-ramp into the arts experiences at the University of Michigan, whether it be like the University Musical Society, you know, Bruce Hornsby's playing there this coming weekend. I'm excited about that. They're doing a brand new commission of a new world premiere dance work celebrating their 150th anniversary called the Rose Sonata. The Stamp School of Art and Design has a gallery that's wide open. They have public talks every Thursday. And this is one of the things we're hoping with the Arts Festival is that people, you know, get a taste of what it's like and how accessible the university is through the arts, and that they actually make it a year-round habit. So the festival is just like a time for us to say, y'all come, you know, it's a big invitation, a spotlight on the arts. And of course, it's beautiful out. It's still a good time to be out. In a way, the entire, you know, all the trees put on their best art show in October as well. And so we want to bring our art show to the fore.
0: It's incredible. Starts and ends when?
12: Starts October 1st, this Thursday, with a talk by Vijay Gupta. He's a violinist. He founded something in L.A. called the Street Symphony, where he played for homeless people. And he just really wanted to bring music into their hearts and lives. And they found out that this actually opened them up and helped many of them find a path towards recovery in their mental health journey. So he's going to be sharing his story. And then it's all going to close with one of my very, very favorite events. So the Halloween concert that the University Symphony puts on, 2 o'clock on Halloween Day. It's a Saturday, so it's early enough so that you can bring your kids down before you have to go trick-or-treating. But the entire orchestra is in costume. The entire audience is in costume. As like the flutes come on, they do a little skit. You know, the trumpets come on, they do a musical piece that reflects their costume. And it's just really a delight. And that's one of the things that I remember raising my kids that they just loved.
0: It's incredible. The website to find out more about all of this happening starting Thursday.
12: Yeah, arts.umich.edu, arts.umich.edu, or you can just search for University of Michigan Arts Festival, and it'll pop up.
0: Fantastic. Thank you so much, Mark Clegg, for being with us today. That website again, arts.umich.edu. Really appreciate you being here. And, you know, Chad, you know, I was trying to articulate earlier when we were talking to Ashley about not only Ann Arbor, but this entire community, this entire region, why I like this so much. And when Mark was talking, it really reminded me, it's creativity. That's really what makes me, when I think of creativity, I really think of this community. It's just kind of like a center of creativity, and that's really what I enjoy about this area.
13: That makes a lot of sense, and I thought it was such a great question about creativity and how he defines art, because it really is so broad, and I would even include things like the innovation and the technology that's happening here as part of that creative community as well.
0: Yeah, it's so connected. So we get to now introduce you to, and let me see if I get this right, Elise Jacobson. Did I get that right? Close enough, maybe.
1: Close enough.
0: Ypsilanti DDA. You're so gracious. So from Ypsilanti Downtown Development Authority. So what's happening in Ypsi these days?
1: Well, we are really excited for the upcoming month with all the Halloween happenings. We're kicking it off pretty early here with First Fridays, which is every first Friday of the month. A lot of great things happening.
0: So I've been in Ypsilanti a few times recently, and I've been so impressed at what I've been seeing. So mostly, I guess, I've been in kind of the Depot Town area and checking out the kind of the unique shops. So many really cool shops and places to go to. You have kind of multiple districts in Ypsilanti. Tell us about those.
14: Yeah, we have three unique districts. Depotown, as you mentioned, we've got a lot of antique vintage stores over there, restaurants, bars, very beautiful and historic. We have our downtown that has its own special vibe as well. And then West Cross District, which is right across from Eastern Michigan University.
0: Yeah. Did you deliberately, have you been like deliberately having murals installed everywhere, or is that just my imagination?
14: Well, you know, the community is very creative and we have a lot of artists and yeah, I mean, there was some of our energy of put forward. Sorry, there's a bee.
0: Yep, it's
14: around
0: an orchard.
14: My face. Yeah, yeah, trying to get in my mouth.
0: Yeah, they love you. You're so sweet. Yeah. So,
14: ooh, okay.
0: So yeah, as the bee says hi to you. Yeah. So tell us about that's probably the most popular place for tourists, I would think.
14: Yeah, and there's actually a mural getting painted there, you know, right
0: I
14: now.
0: I noticed that.
14: So yeah. We're really excited about that one.
0: So somebody has not been there. Let's kind of walk them through what they'd experience when they go.
14: To Depotown?
0: Mm-hmm.
14: Well, we just set up a social district, so that's really exciting. So you can now go to one of our participating businesses, grab a drink, to stroll around. The businesses there, like I said, many antique shops. We've got every shop there is very unique.
0: Yeah, they are.
14: And yeah, it's just beautiful, and you know, it's nestled between two parks and the river. So you can really take a nice walk around.
0: What are your first Friday events? Are they in all the districts?
14: Yeah, so first Friday events can happen in all districts. A lot of times it's very focused in our downtown district. And then we also have businesses that participate in Depotown, sometimes on West Cross as well. But yeah, every first Friday of the month, they've been happening since 2013. And so there's a lot of good energy there, and the business owners, they all put on something special for a first Friday. And the one coming up, we have about 20 events happening. And so you can find a map around town and take a walk around and kind of build your own adventure.
0: Well, we are actually at Wired's Orchard today with Destination Ann Arbor and friends from all over the county of Washtenaw County. We're going to be right back right here on the Michigan Travel Show.
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0: And we continue our conversation with Elise Jacobson from the Ypsilanti Downtown Development Authority. You know, the Downtown Development Authorities, Elise, I never thought about, you know, asking you to describe what DDAs do. So, what do you guys do?
14: Oh my gosh, we do so many things. So one is promoting and sponsoring these sorts of events that we're talking about here tonight. But also, you know, we're looking at infrastructure projects. You know, we do parking lots. We do, we help businesses maintain their dumpsters. Like, all the downtown nitty-gritty stuff, you know, landscaping, anything beautification that makes a downtown feel like a downtown.
0: So it's really funny. You know, things, you know, when we come to a downtown, we just kind of, we never think about all the stuff that just happens. Mm-hmm. You know, you guys do that. You know, so thanks for doing all that stuff. So, we're asking everybody because we're coming up to Halloween very soon. So what's happening in Ypsilanti for, trick-or-treating?
14: Yeah, so there's actually two trick-or-treating events happening in downtown Ypsilanti. One is hosted by the Ypsilanti Library, and so that'll be there downtown 229 West Michigan. And so there's going to be a trick-or-treating event in the plaza. But then the business owners in town on October 25th are putting together a trick-or-treat event. 2 to 4 trick-or-treat around downtown Ipsy, and then they're going to have a dance party, snacks and costume contest at Yours Truly Event Space downtown. Mm-hmm. So, if you miss one of them, there's still another one.
0: Awesome. And people can find out more at your website?
14: Yeah, we've got ypsilantidda.org.
0: ypsilantidda.org. Mm-hmm. Thank you so much for being here. Have to pull you out on such a beautiful day to come to a beautiful orchard like Wired's Orchards.
14: I appreciate it.
0: Yeah, thank you so much for coming. Yeah, it really is. It's a great day out here. And, of course, you get to come out for at least a couple more weeks to Wired's Orchards and enjoy what they have coming out here. I was happy to hear earlier that because, Chad, I think I told you earlier, I don't like to be scared. So at this time of the year, I'll go to the scary houses that aren't super scary.
2: Mm-hmm.
0: But I'm not really big into really crazy, scary stuff. I don't think I'm alone, by the way.
2: Well, Dave, I'll go with you.
0: I was scared enough at the U of M game yesterday. That was enough for me. I'm done for the season. So hang in there. So, little therapy for everybody. I do football therapy. Remember, you get what you pay for. So it's just a game. We'll get through it. It's just a season. It'll get better. Okay, therapy is over with. There we go. Remember, you get what you pay for. Okay, hey, we are happy to bring in Meryl. Now, Meryl, how do you pronounce your last name?
21: Guerra.
0: Just like it's spelled. It's always that way.
21: It's a hard one.
0: Yeah, it's just like it's spelled. Meryl Guerra from Dragonfly and Birch. Tell us what Dragonfly and Birch is and where you are.
21: Absolutely. Dragonfly and Birch is a boutique shop out in Manchester, historic downtown Manchester.
0: Great town.
21: Yes, it is absolutely lovely and gorgeous. And we are a kind of a little bit of everything. We're a bookstore, a gift shop, we have metaphysical supplies, and we have an absolutely gorgeous, historic, original to the building bar. And at that, we serve loose leaf tea, wine, cocktails, and we do a lot of events.
0: I see you have books with genres from romance and mystery to memoir, self-help, cookbooks, and et cetera, et cetera. It just keeps on going on. And I know you're doing some cool things for Halloween.
21: Absolutely. So we are doing both myself and then our downtown a couple of different things that are really exciting. The first thing I want to feature is coming right up, and that's our Witches Night Out. It is our sixth anniversary of this event. It has been hugely popular. And it's an opportunity for women to come out and do some shopping, enjoy our social district with a beverage, have something at one of our restaurants. And as they go around, they can gather receipts and put them in for drawings. We have a party at our gorgeous historic Manchester Mill, which has been recently redone into an absolutely stunning event space where they hold weddings and all sorts of things. So the party will be held there after the shopping and drinking is done, and we'll be doing costume contests and cackle contests and just having a great time with the DJ. So it's a really a fun event.
0: Sounds like so much fun. Now, you mentioned this bar. Is that kind of like a speakeasy? Is that the one?
21: Well, so we also have a speakeasy the following weekend at my store at the bar, and that's the Velvet Hideaway Speakeasy. What that is it we are going to transform into a 1920s speakeasy. Your ticket gives you the directions to find the password, which will admit you in the back door. And you can come in all of your 1920s finery, and there will be prizes for best outfits. And we have an amazing DJ, DJ Alderby, playing jazz and 1920s-ish favorites and keeping the vibe very fine. And then we have an absolutely stunning cocktail list of 1920s Prohibition-era cocktails that are finely crafted and will not disappoint. And cocktails and mocktails.
0: So now we're Dragonfly and Birch. Tell us exactly where you are, like in town.
21: In town. So it's not hard in Manchester. We've got our historic downtown is like three blocks.
0: Yeah,
21: so
0: not
21: we're
0: the biggest.
21: No, but we are right in the middle. And our 115 East Main is basically, you know, we're a block and a half away from the river. So once you've gone over the gorgeous River Raisin, we're there on the left. And so super easy to find.
0: And anything else like that we should quickly get to for Halloween?
21: Yes. The other thing, Halloween is hugely popular in our town. We are known for it throughout the region, such that even though in a little town of just about 2,000 people, we get over 500 trick-or-treaters.
0: Oh, nice.
21: Because the businesses get into it. Our Lions Club does pumpkin bowling, and we have people who do caramel apples in the park. And so it's just an amazing gathering point. It's from 5 to 7 every Halloween, rain or shine or snow.
0: Sometimes, yeah.
21: Absolutely, every once in a while.
0: Yeah.
21: We like it when it's sunny.
0: Yeah, yeah, but that actually, you know, a little snow on Halloween every so often is not a problem.
21: Right.
0: That makes it so Michigan.
21: Yes.
0: It's a very cool thing. So Dragonfly and Birch is the name of the store, and we need to check that out. So I was looking through the website. I was really impressed. You're in a historic downtown, of course, but the shop itself looked really cool as well. What is the website?
21: The website is Dragonfly and Birch, all spelled out, or dragonflyandbirch.com, I should say, but all spelled out. And we have information there on our events, which is so the latest information is there, and links to everything that's going on. We also have information on our gift services. We host private events for people who need it. So it's a really comprehensive website, which, you know, people can find pretty much everything they need.
0: Fantastic. Really appreciate it. Meryl Guerra from Dragonfly and Birch in Manchester. Appreciate you being here.
21: Thank you so much.
0: It's going to be a good place for Halloween to head to. You know, that's kind of a new thing, it seems like. Kids seem to want to find those little towns where they can really enjoy the special activities. Back, I don't know, Chad, if you were like me when I was a kid, we just stayed in town. But today, they all kind of head to those really special places. You know, the whole Washtenaw County area, Chad, you have, you know, a collection of really neat downtowns. I don't know if we're going to have anybody, for instance, from every town, but we're going to have some more people from some more communities that we're going to get to talk to in the next half hour after the news break. So don't go away. We're going to continue on right here after the news break on the Michigan Travel Show.
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24: The nor'easter still causing problems. I'm Carmen Roberts, Fox News. The monster storm is affecting millions of Americans from New Jersey shore up to Massachusetts and Rhode Island. Fox's Brandi Campbell is at Boston Harbor.
25: This nor'easter is finally weakening, but we're still feeling the impacts. We're here in Hall, Mass. Some of the coastal communities seeing significant coastal flooding over the last few days. With rain still on the forecast for a couple days, we do have a level 2 out of 4 flash flood risk in place through Monday for parts of the Northeast. We've also had damaging winds, one of the highest gusts reported in Surf City, New Jersey at 74 miles per hour. Wind taken down power lines, contributing to nearly 100,000 customers currently out of power and travel issues. Right now in Boston, incoming flights are delayed 4 hours on average due to the wind.
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26: The worst of it is behind us, but we do still have another high tide cycle to be worried about and some lingering impacts through potentially as far as Tuesday. Our center of circulation somewhere around the Atlantic City area continuing to push further off toward the west, some level of a pseudo landfall with this extra tropical cyclone. Eventually, though, that center will begin to move further up to the north, and that will mark the end of our first early season nor'easter. The main story, though, moving forward is going to be still gusty winds, not as powerful as 70 plus miles per hour.
24: After rejecting Iran's plan to reopen the Strait of Hormuz, President Trump told Axios that talks will restart next week. Iranian Foreign Minister Abbas Araghchi tells NBC's Meet the Press.
27: We trust ourselves. We are ready for diplomacy. We are ready for war at the same time. They had tested us in both cases. They tested us in their aggression twice, and they are welcome if they want to test us once again.
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9: British police arrest five men they say were planning a terrorist attack on the military base used by the U.S. Fox's Stephanie Bennett has more from London.
10: British counterterrorism police are now leading this investigation alongside local and also military assets in the area. Gloucestershire police say they received a call for three suspicious vehicles traveling towards the base. Armed officers responded before they reached it and arrested five men on suspicion of committing offenses under the Explosives Act. 85 homes were evacuated while the Army's bomb disposal team examined those vehicles with a robot at times. At last check, all 85 homes, people still cannot return back.
9: Democrats continue to condemn President Trump's military actions. Senator Mark Kelly tells ABC's This Week.
12: The president would love to do is get back to where he was before he started this thing. The Iranians weren't racing to get a nuclear weapon. The straits were open. And we didn't have over 20 dead service members and 800 injured. This thing has been a disaster, and it's been a mistake, and it's because of the failed leadership of this president.
9: And it is Fat Bear Week.
13: Fat Bear Week is underway at Alaska's Katmai National Park, where 16 brown bears started out in a March Madness-style bracket. Fans vote online for the bear they think has done the best job packing on pounds before winter hibernation. Defending champ Chunk is back after being estimated at roughly 1,200 pounds last year, and more than 1.7 million votes were cast during the 2025 competition. The final Fat Four face off Monday with a championship Tuesday. And while the competition is fun, there's a serious purpose behind it, raising awareness about the bears, their habitat, and the conservation of the ecosystem they depend on. CJ Papa, Fox News.
9: And I'm Carmen Roberts, and this is Fox News.
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28: Unfortunately, if you're in Livingston County, we're still dealing with the same problem we've had since around 2:30. Eastbound I-96 just after US 23, which is exit 148. There's a crash. It's taken away the center lane, the right lane, and the right shoulder. They've been trying to clean this one up for several hours now. If you're just headed out the door, you might want to try an alternate route. And if you are in that area, just use caution. I'm Aaron B., WJR traffic and weather first.
29: It will be a dry end of the weekend with sunshine on this Sunday. The high near 73 as winds pick up out of the north. Tonight, a clear sky with a low down to 53, and sunny tomorrow with a high in the low 70s again. From the Weather Channel, I'm meteorologist Jeff Marr on 760 WJR, where Michigan comes to talk.
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0: I don't think we could have had a better day out here, except to have a day after University of Michigan win. But, you know, things happen. At least I can tell you the Detroit Lions won today. So that's a beautiful day. And, of course, you know, the way the Tigers won yesterday with Verlander's last day of pitching, I have to tell you, that made my day yesterday. I was so happy to see that. And I'm just as happy to be out here in Washtenaw County today at Wired Orchard. I'm looking at this beautiful goat up on top of this like stand. You know, they can climb on anything. It's so cool to see, you know, nature out in front of us here and all these people enjoying this beautiful place. You can do the same thing. You need to come out to Wired's here in Washtenaw County. The information, wired's.com. We really appreciate them hosting us here today. And of course, Destination Ann Arbor being our host today. Chad Wiebesick here. We've had such a great time. We still have a little time, Chad. So let's bring in Chloe Hibbler. She is the executive director of the Milan Chamber of Commerce. Chloe, thanks for coming.
2: Yes, thank you so much for having me. I'm excited to be here.
0: Really appreciate it. And you know what? You know, spectacular day out here. Milan, another great town in Washtenaw County.
2: Absolutely.
0: So how long you been at the Chamber?
2: Yeah, just a couple of months.
0: So, so
2: just
0: you're brand new.
2: Yes.
0: Brand new. Well, you've certainly found a great place to be at the Chamber. So it's a cool little town. Describe it to us.
2: Yes. Well, I'm born and raised in Milan, so it's home to me, but it's small and mighty. We have a lot going on, a good stop right off 23, so super easy to come visit. And we've got a lot going on this fall, so
0: sure
2: we're excited.
0: Do. Yeah. So let's talk about some of those things that you can do in Milan. And you do. You have tons of activities. The Chamber's often involved in a lot
2: Absolutely.
0: Of things like that.
2: Absolutely. Yeah. Well, we've got a lot going on throughout this entire month. We actually have scarecrows down on Main Street, so fun to walk around and kind of see families, businesses, organizations have submitted them.
0: Is that already started, or is that starting in October?
2: Yeah, that is getting started in October. So definitely wait till October. You don't want to miss mm-hmm. them. They'll kind of trickle in before then, but they will all be up.
0: That is always fun.
2: In October. Yeah, the Milan Area Historical Society is presenting that this year. And then we also have in Tolan Square, which is right on our Main Street, we will have a large pumpkin. So that's a great photo op. That's also October. So make sure to mark your calendars. Don't come in September. Wait till October.
0: Yeah.
2: But that is Thad and Ashley St. Clair of Ink and Dye put that together in Tolan Square. So those are going to be there for the entire month. Mm-hmm. So definitely check it out. But the next few weekends, we actually have a couple events happening that we're pretty excited about. So this upcoming weekend, Saturday, October 3rd, we have the Milan Coffee Off. So that's a great one. There are tickets available for that. Still visit MilanCoffeeOff.com.
0: So what is the coffee off?
2: Yeah, so we have, it's kind of a street fair that's coffee themed. So we'll have tasting, we'll have some friendly competition. You'll be able to vote and there'll be things for purchase as well and live music. It's going to be a good time. You want to be there.
0: That sounds good to me.
2: Yes.
0: Like
2: yeah, and then the next weekend, so October 10th, we have Fright Night. So we're going to have an outdoor screening of Scream. That is an R-rated movie, so make sure to beware. But we'll have a couple other things going on, some bonfires, concessions. The movie's free. There will be some things available for purchase there, but a good activity. I was going to say family-focused. It's a family-focused event. I don't know if the movie is quite family-focused.
0: Family for like 18 and above, at least for the movie.
2: Yeah. Adult family.
0: Yeah.
2: October 11th, so that same weekend, we have our Spooktacular event.
0: Oh, okay.
2: So this is another good one. This is another free one, family-focused. It'll be 1 to 4 that afternoon. So that is going to be at the historic Hack House Museum, if you've been there, some Halloween fun. So another one to check out.
0: I have not been to the Hack House.
2: Yeah, so that's with our historical society as well. It's super close drive to downtown. It only takes a couple of minutes.
0: I don't remember. I have to check that one out.
2: Yeah,
0: I don't know that one.
2: So they do events throughout the year that are holiday themed, but then it's just a historical museum.
0: Okay, got it.
2: So that's another great one. And then we also have a haunted bus tour happening Friday and Saturday, October 23rd to 24th. So that one's with Moving Milan Forward and Milan Theater Co. So another another fun event towards the end of the month. And then with the Chamber, so my role, I'm tied to this one closely. We have our downtown trick-or-treating. So we are really excited if you've got kids.
0: So every community we've talked to today has downtown trick-or-treating. That seems to be a thing these days.
2: It is, and kids love it. And parents love it too, because you can just come hang out, and most of the businesses will have their normal services available. So there's food, there's drinks, but then there's free candy for the kids.
0: Yeah.
2: So everybody wins.
0: Well, it's a good way to get people downtown.
2: Sure. Yeah, and this year, so Milan's will be October 30th, so right before Halloween. It's going to be a busy weekend. So definitely that's a free, family event. Come participate. And that kind of wraps up all of our events going on this fall, but we've got a lot. Almost every weekend there's something going on.
0: So later on, like Christmas time, have you started to look at planning for like that time of the year?
2: Sure. Yeah, we definitely hit kind of another big group of events down towards kind of December, Christmas time. We definitely will have some holiday things. We always decorate. So downtown Milan, definitely drive through every holiday season. We'll have decorations up and ready to go. Obviously, winter, I would recommend driving as opposed to walking this fall. But and we'll have another wave of events coming soon.
0: Fantastic. Really appreciate you updating us and all that. Now, what's the website to find out more about Milan?
2: Yeah, so we have milanevents.com. That's a great place to find events for all of the local kind of community endeavors, as well as obviously everyone's individual websites as well.
0: And if there's one must-do, must-visit, must-see thing in Milan, what would that be?
2: Well, we'll go with the event I'm most excited for, and that's downtown trick-or-treating. You're going to see the scarecrows, the large pumpkin. There'll be lots going on, and you're going to see a lot of cute kids in costumes. I'd recommend.
0: Very good. Look forward to it. Thank you so much, Chloe Hibbler from the Chamber of Commerce in Milan. Appreciate you coming out.
2: Thanks for having me.
0: Yeah. You know, Chad, we were saying earlier that there really are. There were so many just tremendous towns, and, I know we're going to be talking to a friend from Dexter soon, after the break, but we weren't able to get anybody from Chelsea this time. We've had we've had like Purple Rose Theater with us before. We've had Jeff Daniels on the program before, and that's one of my other favorite towns in the region. It's just a great town.
3: And Chelsea is so cute and so quaint. And speaking of Jeff Daniels, He has a new, I don't know if you know this, a new restaurant and live music venue. It just opened up recently called JD's Bistro. It's right on Main Street, right downtown.
0: I've heard that. In fact, it's so funny. I was just telling somebody the other day, I was going through pictures, and I saw a picture of me and Jeff and Peter Greenberg from CBS. And it reminded me we were doing a segment for CBS at Purple Rose Theater, and Jeff had this long beard at that time. And it was like he was in ready to do his act for the movie he was working on. So I said, "What movie are you working on?" And he said, "It's a Western." And I said, "Well, what part are you playing?" He said, "It's a Western." And so it turned out he played a really bad guy in that movie, and he started to play that part. Well, it's a tremendous town, and you need to go there and check out all the really cool things there as well. Washtenaw County is a special place. The entire region is really special. We really appreciate Destination Ann Arbor having us here today. We have one more guest to bring you yet today, so stick around right here on the Michigan Travel Show.
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0: 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Once again, here's Dave Lorenz.
1: I have to tell you, I have so enjoyed being out here at Wired's Orchards. It has just been the perfect day. It's been so much fun just seeing all these families just having such a great time. All these smiles, everybody just enjoying the day. And there's another llama. I think it's a llama. Was it a llama?
2: Yeah, I think we learned there are llamas and goats out there. And Dave, you know, I love the diversity. There's tons of animals out here, tons of people, but people from different races and different ages and kids from infants all the way up to teenagers are hanging out here, having fun with their family.
1: And it's, again, another thing I like about this community. People from everywhere coming together, just having a great time. It's what a community should be. It's Washtenaw County, and we've really enjoyed being here today. And thanks to Destination Ann Arbor for bringing us out. We still have one more guest, so we still get to talk to somebody. And I've been waiting to ask a question all program long. I know I could have asked earlier, but I'm going to ask it of our next guest. And you might say, well, that's a dumb question. It's not the first time I've heard that. I am married. So, you know, I've heard things like that before. But I'm going to still ask this question of our next guest. So let's bring in Marty. Is it Steinhauer?
3: Yes.
1: Marty Steinhauer. Yes. Now, you are with Dexter Cider Mill, right?
3: That's correct.
1: Well, so here we are at Wires. First off, thanks for coming to the enemy over here.
3: No problem.
1: Yeah, I really appreciate you coming on over.
3: No problem.
1: So Dexter Cider Mill, tell us about Dexter Cider Mill.
3: Yeah, Dexter Cider Mill is in Dexter, Michigan. We're the oldest continuously operated cider mill in Michigan. Still make cider the way they made it 120, 130 years ago. The cider mill is 140 years old. So we keep that tradition. We want to keep that tradition going.
1: So, you know, what's really interesting to me is I'm from West Michigan, you know, still today. I live in that Muskegon area. And I'm used to thinking about, you know, the apple industry mostly being in West Michigan. So here you both have these, you know, apple orchards here. Is this still, you know, a big apple area here on this side of the state?
3: Oh, I think it's there are some orchards and things still around. It's I don't want to call it a dying thing, but you know, land is being bought up, and you don't growing apples is not easy. Just like growing corn, just like growing soybeans, just like growing anything, right?
1: Yeah.
3: And it's not easy. So, you don't see as many as you used to, but they're still there.
1: Do you sell most of your crop to like the big stores and such, or is it mostly direct to consumer?
3: Direct to consumer. Our cider is unpasteurized. And so in Michigan, you cannot sell unpasteurized cider to a store. It can only be sold out of your location.
1: I saw this. It said, along with your natural oak-pressed unpasteurized cider, you offer fresh apples, bakery donuts, caramel apples. Yeah, sorry about everybody. I know we're making you hungry. Apple nut bread, a whole bunch of other things. Apple strudel, it keeps on going. I mean, apple turnovers, ginger snaps. I mean, seriously, it just keeps on going.
3: Correct.
1: Incredible stuff. So this is the question I've been wanting to ask all afternoon. And I know people are going to say, what a dummy. So, you know, the apple cider, it's so sweet. Do you put, like, sugar in there?
3: Nope. That is ours is just pure crushed apples. That's it.
1: So how can it be so sweet? That doesn't make any sense to me.
3: I know. We try to, from our perspective, we try to blend our cider. So we use three or four different varieties of apples at a time. And it's just, it's amazing how sweet the cider can be. And it constantly changes throughout the year because in late August when we open, there's only a few variety of apples available. And then as you move on, you come into the different varieties of apples. So the taste of the cider would change throughout the three and a half months that we're open in the year.
1: And because you don't pasteurize, does that mean that you have to continually make the cider as the apples are being picked from the trees?
3: Yes. Wow. It's constant. We are making cider almost every day because we try to time it, I guess, is a lack of a better word, right, where you don't make too much because you can't sit on it.

0: right? But you don't want to run out of it. So we're constantly just playing the game of making cider.
1: So the Dexter Cider Mill is obviously located in Dexter. So how long are you open, from when to when?
0: We open at the end of August, and we run through typically Thanksgiving, like the day before Thanksgiving.
1: And you offer, obviously, cider and then all many of these other things. There's also, like, vinegar-related products?
0: Yep.
1: I have no idea where vinegar comes from. That's a whole new question I'll be thinking about for weeks.
0: Well, there's apple cider vinegar.
1: Okay, now you've blown my mind. So I did see there's a Dexter Cider Mill Apple Cookbook available as well.
0: Yes, yep, and that was my mother and father-in-law purchased the cider mill 40 years ago. My wife and I have owned it now for 23 years, and she wrote a cookbook. And so it's my mother-in-law's, my wife's mom's cookbook.
1: So how far away are you from downtown Dexter?
0: We are three blocks.
1: So not difficult to find. What's the website?
0: It's DexterCiderMill.com.
1: Everybody here has had such easy websites too. I love everything about this place. Thank you so much, Marty Steinhauer. The website one more time?
0: DexterCiderMill.com.
1: That's great. From Dexter Cider Mill. Really appreciate you.
0: Yeah, thank you. Thanks for having me.
1: Yeah, you bet. Well, we're going to run out of time any moment here. But I have to tell you, Chad, it's been so great coming out to Washtenaw County with the Michigan Travel Show this week. This really is, it's such a great community. There were so many reasons that people should be visiting at this time of the year and at any time of the year. You know, you and I, we've talked about many times about my love of Ann Arbor. I spend, quite a bit of time in Ann Arbor, and I've spent a lot of time over the years. I love the fact that, college towns all throughout Michigan offer such energy. I love the energy, but you feel that as well in Ypsilanti. Since, I've always been a Michigan fan, a University of Michigan football fan, I've always thought about that. But, of course, EMU right here, you feel that same energy at downtown as well. And you see what's happening in Ypsilanti today. It's exciting to see. And then you have all these other really cool towns in the community here, in this entire county. Truly is a place people should check out. What's the website to find out more about this entire region?
2: You can find out details about all these events and attractions and communities that we talked about today at annarbor.org.
1: Yeah, annarbor.org. And you really should do that, because it doesn't matter what time of the year or for what you might be looking, you will find something. And especially, we talked about this kind of feeling of creativity, and not necessarily just with art either. There's something about this region that just makes you want to be part of it that you'll really enjoy. So make sure you come on out and check out the region. And, like you heard from both Dexter Cider Mill and also with Wires, you're only going to have a very short time to come out to these type of attractions here. You'll find that same type of story all throughout the state. This is my favorite time to travel in the state of Michigan. You really should do it. And no matter whether you come to Washtenaw County or wherever you go in the state, this is such a great time of the year to travel. I was up north this last weekend. Didn't have the kind of weather we're having today, unfortunately, but I was still enjoying a little bit of color. And today, driving into the county, I saw so much more color. I will tell you that I expect in the next week or two, you're going to see peak color coming in a little bit earlier than we anticipated, because I just saw some more color than I expected today. So you're going to see a lot of color in the next couple of weeks in the lower peninsula, more than I expected this early in the season. So get out there, enjoy traveling all throughout the state. We always recommend people also go to Michigan.org, the Pure Michigan website, to find out more. You can find a lot of great travel ideas there. 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
8: Good morning and welcome to The Flatline. I'm your host, Rick Hughes, and for the next few minutes, please stay with me. Won't be long, only 30 minutes of motivation, some inspiration, a whole lot of education, and no manipulation. Because we don't con people, we're not trying to solicit money, not trying to sell you anything. But we are trying to give you something, and that's to give you some information from the Word of God that will help you verify and identify God's plan for your life if you're interested. And then, if you want to do so, you can orient and adjust to the plan. That's up to you, but God gives you one shot at it. You don't get two shots, one shot, and I hope you'll get it right. It's a wonderful life. We have an opportunity to live a great life if we use God's wonderful problem-solving devices. After I became a Christian, I had many, many things to learn. I might illustrate that by saying that if you take an athlete with great abilities in this world, but he doesn't learn the fundamentals of blocking and tackling, he'd be doing all the right things, but he'd be doing them in all the wrong ways. You can think about that as football season comes around. You see a lot of great athletes that don't do the right thing in the right way. Well, the same thing is true for the believer in the Lord Jesus Christ. There's a right way to live in the Christian life, and there's a wrong way to live the Christian life. So two things we must understand are the importance of the Scriptures and the ministry of the Holy Spirit. Two things, the Bible and the Holy Spirit. I covered much of this last week on our radio show, but let me remind you one more time of two critical verses that you must claim and understand. 2 Timothy 2:15. Study to show yourself approved unto God, a workman that needeth not to be ashamed, but rightly dividing the word of truth. And then Ephesians 5:18, be not drunk with wine wherein is excess, but be filled with the Spirit. Every Christian must operate under the filling of the Holy Spirit. And every Christian must understand the mechanics of God's protocol plan for the church age. There are three things I had to learn in order to glorify God to the maximum. And the first was this. I had to learn exactly what sin is and what sin is not. Until you understand what the Bible calls sin, it's impossible to understand your experiential status quo in the plan of God. So in other words, if you don't know what sin is or what sin is not, then you don't know whether you're in fellowship with God or out of fellowship with God. So you have to understand that to start with. I had to learn the difference between sin and temptation. I had to learn what was actually a sin, what was not a sin. It's important you understand that. So first of all, the first one is mental attitude sins. Many people don't understand that, but you can sin sitting in the front row at church on Sunday morning, and no one would ever know it except God. Hatred, jealousy, bitterness, lust are all mental attitude sins. And as such, you commit them in your thoughts. Sins of the tongue, another category of sin. Lying, slander, gossip, complaining are all sins of the tongue. And then you have the overt sins, the outward sins, like drunkenness, fornication, adultery, murder, stealing, and many other acts of the flesh. So when I learned these things, I assumed I understand what to do, I understood what to do and what not to do. But then, to my surprise, I heard my pastor teach on the doctrine of evil. Evil, and what Satan uses to mislead individuals. And then there I realized there was much, much more to learn. You might not know this, but evil is the policy of Satan by which he administers the rulership of this world. It's based on a counterfeit system of God's grace. Organized religion, of course, is the most evil thing in the world today. Satan's evil is expressed in salvation, telling you that you're not saved since you didn't fulfill the agenda of that denomination or that religion. So remember this, we are not saved by works, but we are saved by faith in the finished work of Christ on the cross. Ephesians 2:8-9, for by grace are you saved through faith, and that not of yourselves, it's the gift of God, and not of works, lest any man should boast. Faith, of course, by itself is useless until it has an object, and our object is the finished work of the Lord Jesus Christ on the cross. We believe he canceled out our sins, he paid for our sins. And that's the grace of God. But evil, on the other hand, cancels out grace. It's just the opposite. Faith plus anything, if you add something to what Christ did and what he's already accomplished, then that's evil. One of the subtle things about evil is that evil attacks establishment concepts also. I don't know if you understand what establishment concepts are, but they're like volition or freedom. Evil attacks that. Marriage, family, nationalism. Evil comes in many forms of social action. Progressivism, socialism, internationalism. The national problem of America that we can never be solved apart from the problems we have in this country can never be solved apart from the Word of God and the laws of establishment. So I don't care what politician is your favorite politician, if he or she does not understand the importance of the laws of establishment, freedom, family, and then nationalism, and the other word I used there a while ago, when we're talking about evil, cancel out that. Marriage, family, nationalism, and volition. There they are. Let me say them again. Volition, freedom to choose. Marriage, family, nationalism. So if we don't understand that, if your politician you like doesn't understand that, doesn't understand those laws of God, if he doesn't push that and function around that, then he's nothing but a smokescreen for evil. Because nothing else will straighten this country out until we get under the laws of establishment. So, volition, what is that? It's your right to choose. You have freedom. God designed you to have freedom, and men and women have given their lives so you could maintain your freedom. Marriage, another divine institution, is a sacred institution between one man, one woman. One man, one woman. And that's what God did when he created Adam and Eve in the garden. One man, one woman. That's a sacred institution. Family, the prep school for life. Family provides protection for children regardless of the pedigree. And it prepares children for God consciousness and eventually gospel hearing. Every parent must teach their child there is a God. And so that when the child gets old enough, he'll be ready to hear and understand the gospel that God provides. All sin is classified as evil, but evil can be a system which is called human good. Many Christians get caught up in helping feed the devil's world, but they never take time to learn 2 Timothy 2:15 or operate under Ephesians 5:18 as I gave you in the beginning of the radio show. So once I learned about those sins, mental attitude sins, sins of the tongue, overt sins, and then I learned about evil, I thought I was clicking along pretty good. And then I learned about something that blew me away. Listen very closely. I had to learn about arrogance. Arrogance. What is that? It's defined as a lofty self-respect totally apart from reality. And it starts with self-justification and moves to self-absorption and eventually self-destruction. And blind arrogance will eventually destroy your life. You know, arrogance is the only disease known to man that makes everybody sick except the person who has it. There's no shot you can take to prevent arrogance. You might have had your flu shot this year, good for you, but there's no shot for arrogance. The only thing that cures arrogance is the Bible, the Word of God, because it's the mirror that lets you look into your soul and see when you're being arrogant. Proverbs 23:29 says, a person's arrogance will bring him low, but a lifestyle of wisdom will obtain honor. Sadly enough, the arrogant individual doesn't see himself as he is, but rather what he sees himself as what he thinks he is. Thus, he has the capability to destroy his own life and ruin the life of other people who actually love him and care for him. So arrogance starts with self-justification, self-deception, self-absorption, and then to self-destruction. If you justify why you're right and the Bible's wrong, if you justify why you're right and the police officer's wrong, if you justify why you're right and the parents are wrong, then you go ahead and do something that's against their authority, and you're sinning. The Bible does talk about arrogance, and I'm going to show you a passage that my pastor showed me years ago in Numbers 20, verses 1 through 12. This is called the Rock of Meribah incident, found in Numbers 20, 1 through 12. Listen, see if you can spot arrogance. This is dealing with Moses, God's servant, whom the Bible said was the most humble man that ever lived. And the Lord spoke to Moses, saying, take your rod and gather ye the assembly together, thou and your brother Aaron, and speak unto the rock before their eyes, and it will give forth water, and you shall bring forth to them water out of that rock. And so thou shalt give the congregation and their beasts something to drink. Speak to the rock, God said. And Moses took the rod from before the Lord, and he commanded him, as he told him to do, it was Aaron's rod. And Moses and Aaron gathered the congregation together before the rock, and he said to them, hear ye now, you rebels, must we fetch water for you out of this rock? And Moses lifted up his hand, and with his rod in his hand he smote the rock twice, and water came out abundantly, and the congregation drank, and their beast also drank. But the Lord spoke unto Moses and Aaron and said these words, because you did not believe me to sanctify me in the eyes of the children of Israel, therefore you shall not bring this congregation into the land which I have given to them. God said, speak to the rock. Moses, in anger, hit the rock twice, instead of teaching the grace of God as he should have taught the first time. That act of misrepresenting God cost Moses a trip to the Promised Land, and he had to now turn over command to Joshua. Principle: no communicator, no pastor, no evangelist, no missionary can ever afford to misrepresent God, and you cannot afford to misrepresent him either. If Moses got in trouble, you can get in trouble. I worry sometimes about these young Christians that get on Facebook, TikTok, Instagram, and want to start preaching sermons when they don't understand what the Bible is teaching. And they try to uniform tailor fit it to their life when it doesn't even apply to what they're talking about. So you are a personal representative of Jesus Christ. And whenever you represent Christ to your friends, you better get it right, because you cannot afford to misrepresent God or the work of Christ. The righteousness of God can never be compromised. So when you communicate the Word of God, if you compromise God's righteousness by telling someone they can earn God's favor by doing such and such, then you completely knock out the justice of God. Remember, what the righteousness of God rejects, the justice of God will judge. Here's what God requires from us, from you, and from me. God requires, first, humility. It's the foundation for our spiritual life. Humility. That's respect for authority. You cannot teach an arrogant person anything. The humble person has enough objectivity to learn. And God requires humility on the believer's part, because that's what your spiritual life is built upon: obeying what God said. Secondly, he expects professionalism because you and I represent him. That's one of the reasons when we do this radio show, we don't ask you for money. We don't try to solicit money. We don't try to sell you anything to get money. We just speak the word of God, and we know if God's in it, God will pay for it because he promised to do that. As we expand this radio show now, getting up to close to 270 shows every Sunday morning, we try to maintain our humility by recognizing that God is giving us this opportunity. So God requires humility. God requires for me and for you to be a professional. And then God requires, thirdly, integrity. Integrity. It's the source of honor in our lives. Notice that arrogance can destroy every one of these. Arrogance is the enemy of humility. Arrogance is the enemy of professionalism. And arrogance has no integrity. So it took me many years to learn these things, to understand these principles, which fortunately was all taught to me by my pastor. But the next great enemy that I had to master was this. Listen carefully. I had to learn not to be impetuous. The impetuous believer can create controversy and confusion within the body of Christ. So I had to learn this principle. Write it down. The principle is this. Write it down and think before you speak. Write it down and think before you speak. Every Christian must possess poise. That's the ability to think under pressure. The ability to act and live under pressure. And so when we fail to have perception of the situation or cognition of what's going on around us, then we give the advantage to Satan, who will use our lack of discernment to create confusion and controversy in your local church or in the Christian community. So let's notice something. In Philippians 1:9, the Bible says, "In this I pray, that your love may abound yet more and more in knowledge and in all judgment." The New American Standard Bible puts it this way compared to the King James, which I just read. "And this I pray, that your love may abound still more and more in real knowledge and in all discernment." If you consider that love is like a river flowing in one direction, and these two things are the banks to the river, discernment and what? "This I pray, your love may abound more and more in knowledge and in judgment." So you got knowledge on one side and discernment on the other side. That word knowledge is a critical word in this passage. It's the word epignosis, E-P-I-G-N-O-S-I-S, epignosis. The normal word for knowledge is gnosis, gnosis, G-N-O-S-I-S. But let me explain the difference between the two. Gnosis is information you get in church listening to your pastor, and you hear it. You might even write it down. But it has to be converted by the filling of the Holy Spirit into epignosis. It has to be converted into full knowledge. Gnosis is knowledge, and epignosis is full knowledge. Once you convert it by faith into full knowledge and store it in your memory center, in your heart, then you can call it up and use it when God requires you to use it. The other word that is across the bank from the river is discernment. And that's the word eisthesis, A-I-S-T-H-E-S-I-S. And that's what we call a hapax legomena in the Greek. It means it's only used one time in the whole Bible. Eisthesis. Epignosis is full knowledge, not gnosis, which is knowledge but not applied. And eisthesis is the word used only once in the whole New Testament, as I told you. It means acumen, perception, cognition, perspicacity, eisthesis. Some of the biggest jams I ever got myself in were not caused by me committing a sin. When you have lack of eisthesis, you're not necessarily sinning. I got myself into trouble by making snap decisions without actually realizing what I was doing. I mean, I meant well, you know, I meant to do the right thing, but And I did not sin, but I allowed the enemy to gain an advantage by me being impulsive. Some people call that excited. Too much energy. You know, just be quiet, cool it, sit down, hold off. This is the equivalent to running ahead of God or exposing myself to attack from the enemy. It's just not having forethought. It's not me seeing the situation clearly like I should see it. Let me give you the definition of an impulsive believer. What is the definition of impulsive? It means the inclination to act on a sudden desire or a sudden urge. It's the act of being spontaneous without forethought. You know, some people say, I hear the excuse all the time. I hear them say, well, I think that's the right thing to do, and I prayed about it, as if that's what they're supposed to do, and that's going to tell them yes or no. And then they go ahead and do it. When you do that and get ahead of God, you mix up the water. You get things confused. You can create controversy and conflict in the local congregation. So you can't be impulsive. You must have discernment. The Apostle Peter acted very impulsively when he drew his sword and tried to decapitate Malchus, the servant of the high priest who had come to arrest Jesus. In John 18:10, Simon Peter, having a sword, drew it out and smote the high priest's servant and cut away his right ear. Now, I assure you, he wasn't aiming for his ear, he was aiming for his head. So two things you need to notice. Peter was armed, he had a sword with him. And secondly, he took a swipe at Malchus and missed. Malchus ducked just in time, and the bullet, kind of like what happened to President Trump, missed his neck and just glanced his ear. And so Peter cut this guy's ear off, and the Lord was not happy about it. And our Lord commanded Peter, put that sword up. And then said Jesus unto Peter in John 18:10, put up your sword, put it back in the sheath. The cup which my Father has given to me, shall I not drink of it? See, what Peter didn't realize is he was about to escalate the whole situation. He was about to get the Lord Jesus Christ arrested before he ever got to the cross. He was going to mess up the timing of God's plan up. He's going to get the whole bunch arrested, preventing the cross from even taking place. Listen carefully to 29:11 of the book of Proverbs. Proverbs 29:11. A fool expresses all his emotions, but a wise person controls them. That's a modified, expanded translation of that passage. So you have to get control of your emotions, or you're going to wind up making a fool of yourself. You know, we live in an impulse-driven society, and people always act in haste. They're very excitable. We don't have to act on our impulses. And that's why James 1:19 says, understand this, my dear brothers and sisters. Let every person be quick to listen and slow to speak. What God expects you to be is rather laconic, not loquacious. Loquacious means you talk too much. Laconic means you speak little. So God wants you to be laconic. Control your tongue. Watch what you say. Don't run ahead of the plan. Remember, you're a Christian, and you're saying that you represent God. And what you're saying is, this is what God told me to tell you to do. I'm right, and you're wrong, and you're messing up, so you better listen to me. God showed me clearly what we're supposed to do. No, he did not. That's your ego. It's your arrogance. So here's a great principle for you to remember. Unless it's a matter of life and death, go slow. Do not give Satan an opportunity to discredit you. Thus, due to your impulsive actions, don't give Satan an opportunity to discourage other people due to the confusion or the controversy that you created. If you're going to have eisthesis in conversation with other individuals, be very careful about making a claim without having all the facts. Anyone in a leadership position has got to have all the facts. And if you jump to conclusion and make an assertion or a claim without the facts, and you're going to create controversy, and you're going to make things confusing. So Proverbs 14:10 says this, "Wise men lay up knowledge, but the mouth of the foolish person is near destruction." Wisdom, it's a wonderful thing. And discernment is a wonderful thing. And knowledge is a wonderful thing. All this is available to you through the canon of Scripture, through the Word of God. And hopefully, like me, you'll find a well-qualified pastor that will teach you these things. So think about this. When's the last time your pastor taught on being arrogant? When's the last time your pastor taught you about evil and what it is? When's the last time your pastor taught you the three different types of sin? And a lot of these things are not being taught today. We've kind of substituted Bible teaching, calling it, instead of that being the worship service, we want to make the music the worship service. Music is fine. I like a good song as better as much as anybody else, but no one grows spiritually by singing. They grow spiritually by sitting and listening to the teaching of the Word of God, and then metabolizing the gnosis that they hear, turning it into epinosis in their soul, so that it resides in the bank of their soul and they can pull it out and use it when they need it. That's what it's about. You glorifying God to the max. So even though you may have all the talent and all the ability, I think about the young people that get converted. They're very handsome, great family people. They got everything in the world going for them. And then some preacher says, "Hey, I need you to start speaking for the church. We need you to start speaking on our behalf." And he put this guy under an intense situation, which he didn't even realize what's happening. He didn't even realize that he's very carefully, if he's not very careful, that he's going to misrepresent the plan of God. So think about these things. Pray about these things. If you're involved in it, stop. If you're involved in it, get out. Back up. Don't do it. When the Lord's ready, he will open the door clearly, and you'll have enough information to know what you're saying is true. And you will never get it unless you get under a well-qualified pastor that teaches it to you. I hate to think what my life would have been like without my pastor and what he taught me. Because what you're hearing today from me is a product of his teaching, the Word of God, to me, and the ministry of the Holy Spirit helping me to recall those scriptures that he taught me. I would not have a ministry today if all I had to do was entertain people and make funny jokes and tell them, love God, love your country, love Jesus, okay, see you next week. That's not going to do it. So that's why you hear me talk about the mechanics to the Christian life. Please contact us and get some of our books that are available. We got it all laid out for you. 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It will explain all of this to you that I've been dealing with. I'm so grateful you gave me a few moments today. I'm so grateful for the new shows that came online today. And I pray that God the Holy Spirit will use this to honor and glorify our Lord and Savior Jesus Christ. For we ask it in his name. Amen.
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5: Your nor'easter continues to pummel the East Coast. I'm Kathleen Maloney, Fox News. But the storm appears to be weakening. Fox Weather's Mike Seidel with more.
6: There's still a coastal flood advisory up for the Jersey Shore. High tide this evening and tomorrow morning. Water may be about a foot above where it should be, normally dry ground. So just one more day of coastal flooding on the Jersey Shore. Airports have been hit pretty hard. About 90 cancellations at Newark, LaGuardia, and Kennedy. But get this, about 1,100 flight delays. That includes almost 2/3 of all flights at LaGuardia are delayed today.
5: The storm is gearing up for one last parting shot tonight.
7: We're still looking at winds upwards of about 36 miles per hour, pushing on to shore, especially for the Boston area. But these smaller shifts in wind direction will make a big difference in terms of tidal flooding, and if tidal flooding is a bigger deal moving forward. One more high tide cycle taking you into this evening and going into early tomorrow. A little bit of moderate precip on the back end side of this. Then we'll have a warm up throughout midweek. Big concern here. Cancellations over 400. Delays 2,000, but we'll see again some marginal improvements coming forward here within the next 24 hours.
5: Fox Weather's Haley Meyer. Powerful waves from the East Coast storm have uncovered a shipwreck from Nantucket's past.
8: The powerful nor'easter pulled sand from Nantucket's south shore, re-exposing a 19th century shipwreck. The wreck believed to be the Warren Sawyer, a three-masted cargo schooner that ran aground near Myokomet Beach in 1884. The vessel was carrying cotton and scrap iron when gale-force winds forced it off course, crashing it into Nantucket. The ship was torn apart by waves, but its remains were uncovered before, back in 2022. This weekend storm brought part of its frame back into view. In New York, Roxanne Evans, Fox News.
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5: UK police arrested five men near an airbase used by the United States, suspected of preparing for a terrorist attack. Police say three suspicious trucks appeared to be heading toward the Royal Air Force Fairford base early Sunday. Authorities are investigating an Iran link as one possibility. There are conflicting reports about whether talks between the U.S. and Iran will get serious again.
16: President Trump expects mediators to engage in more talks this week with Iran. But according to Iran's foreign minister, Abbas Araghchi, he says that a lot of contradictory statements have been made by President Trump lately. And he's still waiting on a formal response from mediators regarding the latest ceasefire proposal. Iran has proposed reopening the Strait of Hormuz in 7 days if the U.S. agrees to end its military blockade, releases frozen Iranian assets, and waives Iranian oil sanctions. It's a very similar proposal to the previous memorandum of understanding that was torn up after Iran started firing on ships again in the Strait of Hormuz. What's different right now is the economic pressure being applied to Tehran, as well as the U.S. midterm elections that are coming up.
5: Fox's Jeff Paul. Two Ole Miss students found dead. Police found kratom at both scenes.
17: Officials say the toxicology reports for 18-year-old Aiden Hamilton and 20-year-old Robert Strang could be ready as early as the start of this upcoming school week. But investigators are still not confirming whether the drug was a factor in either of these deaths. Kratom is not FDA approved and illegal in many states, but it has been banned in Oxford for years. On Friday, Oxford police revealed two people were arrested during an investigation into a nearby tobacco store where members of the county's narcotics unit reportedly found more than 500 units of kratom.
5: And that is Fox's Natalie Chuck reporting in Oxford, Mississippi. I'm Kathleen Maloney. This is Fox News.
2: JR, traffic and weather first.
18: Actually in really good shape at the moment. If you're out and about, it's just 10 minutes on 275 southbound from M14 to I-94. If you're trying to make your way on 75 northbound from Downriver to the Lodge, you're looking at a 24-minute drive, no delays in that stretch. And if you're trying to make your way 94 eastbound from Ann Arbor to Metro Airport, it will take you just 15 minutes. I'm Aaron V, WJR, traffic and weather first.
19: It will be a dry end of the weekend with sunshine on this Sunday, the high near 73 as winds pick up out of the north. Tonight, a clear sky with a low down to 53, and sunny tomorrow with a high in the low 70s again. From the Weather Channel, I'm meteorologist Jeff Maher on 760 WJR, where Michigan comes to talk.
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1: How about that, Johnny Kane?
3: How about that?
1: That's pretty awesome, man.
3: Yeah.
1: And we have a special co-host, tri-host, whatever we call it today, from Sportscasters that I'd like you to have the pleasure of introducing.
3: Yeah, we're going to welcome in Aiden Novak this week, a young man who has a great knowledge for all sports, but baseball maybe being the first love since he is playing out the collegiate level for the Rochester Christian Warriors. Former Lake Orion High School student. He's a catcher. He's a good young man. And he is on for the very first time of our Gridiron Wrap show. So, Aiden Novak, good to have you on, brother.
4: Pleasure to be on here, Johnny. Thanks for having me on here. This is going to be a blast, man. I'm excited to talk football for a while. It's going to be a lot of fun.
3: Yeah, it's going to be good. Obviously, you know, with the we get a little bit of overlap with baseball into football season and but now with the Tigers, you know, put a bow on their season, we might talk. We might make a little bit of room today to talk a little bit of baseball. But
1: absolutely,
3: but it'll predominantly be all football all the time for the next 90 minutes.
1: And Aiden's right in the middle of his fall season, so he's playing ball right now, right, Aiden?
4: Yeah, we're right in the heart of it, man. We just had our first fall doubleheader yesterday. Against Henry Ford. Didn't go our way, but it was a lot of fun. It's great to finally get some live reps and play some outside competition, and we got a couple more throughout the rest of the fall.
1: That's awesome. You don't happen to wear number 31, do you?
4: Not quite. I wear 13.
1: Oh, well, there you go. The 7 degrees close of separation there. I mean, I got a funny feeling that a lot of Detroit residents, or maybe more specifically Lion fans, are going to start playing that number, you know, on the lotto or whatever, because, you know, to have an NFL team score 31 points in three consecutive games is probably historic. And, you know,
3: we got to look Lions, that up.
1: Yeah, we do. And they did it again today and held off a very game, New York's Jets team that lost its leading rusher, well before the game was decided. And then also the receiver went out. So they got banged up. But, you know, a win's a win, and the Lions needed this. And 2-1 right now. So, number 31 seems to be, you know, not a baseball magic number, but certainly the Lions' magic number so far.
3: Yeah, no, the offense has been good. I thought today was a really good performance. We figured the Jets were going to be tough, man. You know, well, every week's going to be difficult, but you know, there's some weeks you go in and I just had a sneaking suspicion it was going to be a game. And then once they got up a couple of scores early in the fourth quarter, I thought, all right, we'll salt this thing away and move on. But I will say, just the way in which they won that football game, I was listening on the radio actually to one of the recap shows, and they had mentioned about, you know, when you move 2-1, obviously, you know, it's a super long season, you know that, Bill, but 2-1 teams make the playoffs 62% of the time, and like 1-2 teams, it's like 12%.
1: There you go.
3: Right? So you're only 3 weeks in, right? And it's, you know, but those are just numbers. So I was surprised it was that high with such a small sample set.
1: Right.
3: But anyway, but that just goes to show you, you know, right? It's like, take care of this one. You're getting ready to go on the road for a couple of weeks, but enjoy what we had a chance to do here at home. So that's a big win to move to 2-1, you know, like you said, against an upstart Jets team with a lot of familiarity between the head coaches. But yeah, you take this one, apologize for nothing.
1: Yeah, I'm sure, there was some real emotion expressed between Dan Campbell and AG Aaron Glenn after that game. I mean, those two have spent more time together in their career probably than any other individual. And that's special. That is special. And, it's like when you're going against your brother, you want to beat your brother no matter what the contest is, no matter what the game is, you want to beat your brother, you know, worse than anyone. But after the game, you know, there was quite a crowd around them at the Ford Field. I happened to work the game today for the NFL, and I'm sure Dan was relieved and thrilled, but very proud of his other member of his coaching tree, which he's starting to establish. But before we get into anything else, I think we should go and have a little roundup of the early window games. And, you know, there were some crazy games, much like, you know, you go into the Lions Jets game with a supposition of what's going to happen, and it rarely does. But some crazy games in the early window. You know, the Jaguars, Johnny and I, we were talking about it before we went on the air just the impact of the fifth place schedule that benefited New England last year. And they go to Jacksonville and get rolled 35-6. And I guess Drake May had another difficult day. That was a bit of a surprise. Not that Jacksonville won. They're playing well, but just the decisiveness of it. And then, you know, the G-men, the Giants, they find a way, and that's all that matters. It's not how, it's if. And get a win at home against the Titans. One of the big surprises of the early window games has to be the Washington Commanders beating Seattle, the undefeated Seahawks, 33-31 with a backup quarterback. I mean, Johnny, that just shows the reality of NFL football. You never know.
3: You don't. And that's, you know, there's a lot of teams out there that you don't want to have to deal with the uncertainty. I feel for everybody, the Giants, you feel for the teams the Bears thought that they were up against it. Turns out they're not with Caleb. But, you know, and then you look like in Washington, and then I'll say what? You know what I mean? Like, you don't know. You know what I mean? Like, you don't know, man. And I mean, it's fun. And there's been, like, you know, that you go back to like Earl Morrill days, you know, like backups lead you to the promised land, you know?
1: Yeah.
3: Like Foles with the Eagles, all that stuff. Like, you just don't know. But when you lose a high profile starting quarterback, you know, in this league, and you say, how good is your backup? How viable is he? And can he, you know, can we keep this thing on the tracks to move forward? And they've been able to do that, which is wild. And I don't know that many people going into today thought that was a possibility.
1: Right. And you're right. One of my all-time favorite quotes was by Jim Mora Sr. And someone in the media asked him a question. He goes, "You don't know, and you'll never know." That sort of sums it up. But you made the point about losing a high profile player. But that's why football is so unique and so different. It's such a team game. And although the quarterback position is at a different level, when you lose that guy, and it's probably like a starting pitcher or even a catcher who's involved in every single pitch, but you lose a starting quarterback, that's different.
4: Yeah, absolutely it is. They're the guy that commands the whole offense. I like that you related it to that starting pitcher or catcher on the baseball field, because, me being a catcher myself, we command the game, and we got to keep the pitchers in line. We got to make sure the defense is lined up to where they should be, make sure everybody knows where they're going with the ball. It's the same deal with the quarterback. They command everything that goes on. Make sure the offensive line's got their assignments ready to go, watching the blocking, make sure the receivers are on the right routes.
1: Yeah,
4: it's huge when a starting quarterback goes down, man.
1: Yeah, and it's not only just the tangible, measurable, physical realities of that position, but it's the intangibles, the leadership. You know, when that offensive unit is in the huddle and they're hearing a different voice and maybe not as much of a, you know, confident one, it has an impact. And we'll talk more about that go over some more of the early window games, and then also update what's going on right now in the NFL with the afternoon window. 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
4: Gridiron Wrap, and we'll just finish up our early window finals. The Mighty Harbaughs, the L.A. Chargers, yeah. Who would have thunk it? No one. 0-3, and
5: that's a tough spot.
4: They went up to Buffalo and were leading, I think, 10-0 in that game. But Josh Allen is Josh Allen, and they came back with a methodical victory, 24-16. But I mean, Johnny, you mentioned the percentages of 1-2, 2-1. How about 0-3?
5: Yeah, 0-3, it ain't good.
4: No,
5: and that's the thing, man. Like sometimes, and I get it. I'm trying to think what the phrase is when we call it something like recency fatigue or something like where you kind of get tired of the same teams winning all the time. So the in vogue pick would be like, hey, this is the year the Chargers, Herbert, Harbaugh, sure. They're going to go and do it. And then it's like, you know, and it happens in college football. You see different number, you know, teams that are in the top five. Cause it's like, everybody's like, maybe this will be the year. And you almost like will somebody new to get in there. And then as it starts to play out, you think the Chargers right now, they're going nowhere fast. And I have nothing personally against that team. But, you know, I was just at the Chiefs game a couple weeks ago, and a lot of people always thought that it would be, you know, the Chargers would, you know, unseat the Chiefs finally.
4: Right.
5: And then maybe the New England's. But, you know, the way it's looking right now, this is an abysmal beginning.
4: Yeah.
5: And, you know, I don't have any buddies that are Chargers fans, but if you were, it's like, what do you do now? I mean, you're 0-3. Nobody saw this coming, and now you say,
4: no.
5: "Man, now what? Now what? Now where do we go?"
4: Yeah, it's shocking to say the least. And I mean, Aiden, you're a big U of M fan, and obviously, you know Jim Harbaugh pretty well from your perspective. It's got to be something that you would have never foreseen. The Chargers, led by him, starting 0-3.
6: Yeah, never in my life would I have expected something like this, man. I mean, they're just struggling mightily right now.
4: Yeah.
6: And honestly, it's really disappointing from a Michigan fan, at least myself, for perspective, because I grew up, once Jim Harbaugh got hired, I was 8 years old.
4: Wow.
6: He became Michigan's head coach.
4: Wow.
6: Watching him build Michigan's program up,
4: yeah.
6: I got used to a winning culture, and seeing this in LA with this Harbaugh team starting 0-3, it's shocking, and I'm really disappointed and just feel bad for Chargers fans.
4: Yeah, and I doubt that he's ever started 0-3 anywhere at any level, going back to Stanford, San Diego, all that. So yeah, it'll be interesting to see, you know, how they react to that. Speaking of 3-0, the opposite end of the spectrum, the KC Chiefs went down to Miami. Miami played them tough early.
5: Yeah.
4: A little bit of a surprise. But, you know, not unlike Buffalo did the Chargers, the Chiefs came back and won convincingly 24-10. And Miami's yet to see victory this season. Not surprisingly, though. I mean, their dead cap money is, like, historically high. And you can't win that way.
5: Yeah,
4: I mean, it's...

0: It's just logical. A big game for a lot of what Johnny referred to earlier, you know, the statistics about teams starting the season 1-2, 0-3. The Colts on a last second 53-yard field goal defeat the Texans 19-17. And the Texans are another
1: That's another one, Bill.
0: I mean, they
1: week we come on here, it's like, wait, what about this? Remember, I said week one. I said, is that defense as good as everybody thinks it is?
0: Yeah. And I mean, 0-3, the Texans, a prohibitive Super Bowl favorite in many respects from the AFC. I mean, it just goes to show you the uniqueness and the reality of the NFL. And speaking of that, the another early window game, there was a lot of buzz in Pittsburgh about Aaron Rodgers after last week's game. Yep. And I guess he hadn't thrown two touchdowns in a single game for over a couple of years. We had three today. And the Steelers beat the undefeated Bengals and Joe Burrow. Big win for Pittsburgh at home over the Bengals, 30-27. Rodgers had a great day. Burrow played well, too. Two teams that most likely will be fighting for that division.
1: Yeah. Bengals, Browns, Steelers are all 2-1, and Ravens play later. So
0: yeah, and how about the Brownies? The Brownies!
1: Let's go.
0: You know, who would have thunk it over
1: a little respect on the Browns? You know what I mean?
0: I think it's great. I mean, to beat the Panthers, no one picked that. Yeah. And that's the beauty of it. The Browns hold off the Panthers, win 21-18. They're 2-1. There's a lot of 2-1 teams in the league right now. So, but you just never know. Updating everyone on late window games. The Saints lead the Raiders 20-16 midway through the third. The international game, Baltimore leads the Cowboys 17-13. I haven't seen any of that. I hope the turf's holding up well. There was a lot of, you know, consternation over that early in the week. And a game that obviously will resonate with Lions fans. The Vikings lead the Bucks 17-13. Tampa just scored a touchdown, but there's a flag. It may be called back. I think it is. And the 49ers just keep on rolling, 23-13 over the Cardinals. They look legit. They definitely look legit. Now, just going back to the Lions victory a little bit, I want to get both of your opinions on just how good a player Jahmyr Gibbs is. I mean, he changes everything about that offense. I mean, 165 total yards today, three touchdowns. I mean, I don't want to say we're taking them for granted, but it's like, another Jahmyr Gibbs day. He is special.
1: Well, I'll say this. So when I heard that he had passed Billy Sims for second all time in career rushing touchdowns, you know, I got to think. I knew Barry was way out there, right? But I didn't know how close it was. Like, Barry's got 99. I think Sims had 42. But Gibbs now moving into second all time with rushing touchdowns. And I thought, man. So to your point about taking for granted, like, we've had some good backs come through. I mean, heck, you probably went shoulder to shoulder with most of them.
0: Yeah.
1: And it is. It's like, man, really? Like, I remember Sims. Like, I remember all that stuff, you know. It was wild to me that Jahmyr has now put himself into that conversation. Mm-hmm. And he is an elite running back. And obviously, you know, the versatility, the way he was breaking tackles today. And I know I was actually going to ask you about this because they honored the 91 team. I wasn't at the state at the Fort Field. You were there. Right. You know, the 91 teams being honored. Mm-hmm. And his first touchdown run, right, was it? And in the second quarter there, something that
0: said
1: vintage. had a little barriness to it. And we don't like to throw those comps out.
0: No, but it's true. People,
1: but,
0: yeah. Know. Yeah. Barry had a run against at Indy that year that reminded me, you know, going one way, cutting back across the grain into the end zone. And there's definitely, I mean, what a compliment. To give that young man to even talk to him, talk about him in the same breath as Barry Sanders, but it's legit. I mean, you can't argue with it. And Jared Goff had another very good performance. Didn't turn the ball over. How critical was that in a game like the one played today? That's huge. And 25 of 32, 269 yards, 122 passer rating, and the 26th straight game he's throwing a touchdown pass. So, you know, we pretty much know what we're going to get from Jared Goff, and it's always above the line, and certainly good enough to win. And he's done that. So, you know, pretty special day for him, for Jared Gibbs. And but the game goes down to the last possession. Jets have the ball with a chance to tie, and Chuck Clark gets a strip sack. Jack Campbell recovers it, and Lions take a knee, and it's victory. So many one possession outcomes, and that's what every football fan wants. Go down to the wire like that.
1: When I was watching, you get to that last moment and the defensive pressure that they got on Geno, and then, you know, because you're starting to get a little tightness up in the chest. It's like, you know, and hang on there, boys. And then all of a sudden it's like, boom, got pressure. And they got pressure all day. And then in order to get that thing on the canvas, recover it, and end it in that way. That's the good stuff, man. You know, when you invest yourself, you know, a couple of hours into an afternoon, and the defense rises up the way they today. That was big time.
0: That was complimentary football, as Dan Campbell likes to refer to. Yes, had a couple good returns on special teams, on kickoffs. Defense did it, offense obviously. So we're up on a break, and we will be back with Gridiron Wrap on WJR 760, the great voice of the Great Lakes.
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0: Welcome back, everyone, to Gridiron Rap. And I know this is a football show, but what happened? Is it still Comerica, Johnny? No, I guess it's not Comerica.
1: It's still technically, I guess as of today,
0: I don't know.
1: Today was the last day. Comerica to be the fifth third now. Yeah.
0: Yeah. That was pretty darn special. If you're a sports fan and if watching that didn't move you, then I don't know that your heart's beating. And I remember it brought back some memories for me of years ago when I took Calvin Johnson down to Comerica to take some BP. Calvin was a great high school baseball player, loved baseball, and he was exceptional. And so we go down early, and it was also part of the Negro League celebration that happens every spring, I think in May. And so we were down there for quite a while. And Calvin, of course, he hits one out during BP. And it was great to watch. A couple things I remember, you know, Miggy. You look at Miggy, you know, playing with the Tigers. He's a big guy, not next to Calvin.
1: Right.
0: I mean, it was shocking the disparity there.
1: Yeah, inside, but yeah, sure size.
0: But the other thing I remember so vividly about that afternoon into the evening was that Verlander was pitching, and he had a pregame. And you know it, Johnny. You covered him. I mean, you know, knew that era of Tiger baseball as well as anyone. I mean, he was locked in, man. And you didn't talk to him. And I'm thinking, this is like a football. This is like pregame in football. I mean, because, you know, when you only have 17 games compared to 162, there's a difference. But, man, did that guy get locked in. And that was the game, as I recall, against my beloved Pittsburgh Pirates, I might add, that he took a no-hitter into the ninth inning. And the Buccos broke it up. But Aiden, you know, as a baseball player, a college baseball player, I mean, you're at a high level of baseball, and you've achieved, and you're playing in the one percentile. You know, when you think about a career like Verlander's, what does that mean to you as a baseball player, and what are your thoughts?
18: Well, career, obviously, it's absolutely astounding what he's been able to accomplish throughout it. I mean, he's a multiple-time Cy Young winner, three times he won it. He's a two-time World Series champ with the Astros, 10-time MLB All-Star. I mean, the amount of accolades this guy has to his name in his baseball career is absolutely unbelievable. And to say that he spent a majority of it with the Detroit Tigers, he bookended it with Detroit, his first career start and his last career start with the Detroit Tigers. It's just absolutely amazing as a fan to just say, hey, that guy pitched for my favorite team.
0: Yeah, I mean, when you can say you saw one of the absolute all-time greats, that's special. And I also think, as in a lot of sports, but certainly in baseball, maybe more pronounced than baseball, and maybe most pronounced when it comes to pitching, he's the end of an era of pitchers registering those kind of stats.
1: Yeah, he ensures it. Ensures it through pitch to
0: Yeah.
1: And yeah, honestly, man, it's it's crazy because when you're in it, you know, like we were just talking about, like the Barry, you know, like going back to football for a little bit, you know, you go back to like those early 90s Lions teams.
0: Mm-hmm.
1: And the reality is, brother, like that was more than 30 some odd years ago now. You know, you're 40 years ago. It's like, what?
0: Yeah.
1: And so
0: yeah.
1: The same with these players, you know, it's like the game has shifted so much that especially in baseball, where, you know, these guys, when you're in it and you're kind of living it, like Verlander is, you know, in a lot of ways, kind of like that, the dinosaur, you know, and Scherzer, not that they're like ancient, you know, but it's like, once they leave, it's like, okay, well, who's that next wave? Right. Like, what's that next generation of guys, of athlete, of competitor? Mm-hmm. And so I think, you know, there's always going to be the guys with the bulldog mentalities, and those guys always going to have guys with like elite arms, but the guys that were going out there and pitching the way that Burr and Max in some of those real glory years, like, you know, four straight division titles, 11-14. Yeah. And, you know, it's like, you know, get out of their way. You know, probably should have won a world championship, you know, but to get there, you know, you got there. You know, I'm grateful for, you know, the time that our, you know, overlap that we had, and just, you know, baseball, I'll say this, you know, like baseball and any sport, truly, you don't always get to go out on your own terms. And, you know, Father Time, as we know, is undefeated. And so when you get an opportunity to come back, this season didn't go the way that anybody in the organization wanted to go from a wins-loss standpoint. And certainly when you signed Verlander, you were hoping he was going to make more than two starts. Right. But the fact that he was able to get on the hill one last time and to be able to pitch as deep into the game as he was, for his little girl to come out there, you know, that's the stuff that's a little bit greater than the game. Like when Miggy's last game in 2023, I remember that vividly. And then so I think it's like, in order to turn a page and get to this next wave of everything, it's nice to be able to like to really tip, you know, doff the cap to the Miggy's, you know, to welcome in that 2024-2025 playoffs. And now with Vert, it's like, thanks for everything, man. Salute to the past, and now it's all focused on the future with this really, really young nucleus of guys.
0: No doubt. And I do think that the future is very bright for the Tigers. I mean, you've been close to the team more than most, Johnny, but and from a baseball perspective, Aiden, you've got to see that, you know, the young nucleus that they have at key positions. And you just get lucky in some respects with injuries. I think the future's bright for the Tigers.
18: Oh, you have no idea how excited I am for their young core that's coming up. The guys that are already on that major league squad and the guys coming up through their farm system that are down in AA, AAA. Mm-hmm. Like, obviously, Kevin McGonigal, he's Kevin McGonigal. He's probably going to win the American League Rookie of the Year. He was unbelievable this year.
0: Mm-hmm.
18: Max Clark was really good this year. Dylan Dingler is still a young catcher. He's phenomenal. Riley Green is a staple in that franchise. And they got guys coming up, like I said, through their AAA and AA farm system. They've got a bright future with the young guys that are building this team through.
0: No question. Now, while everything was playing out at Comerica, Fifth Third, whatever, a few hours later, something played out in Ann Arbor as well. And when we come back after a break,
1: what do you mean, Bill? What are you getting at, Bill?
0: You know, it ain't over till it's over. Speaking of baseball, Yogi Berra, right? And I know Aiden's a big U of M fan, but you know, the beauty of the game, it's just was personified at Ann Arbor. Not just the last play, not just the winning touchdown, but that drive and things that happened leading up to that. You never know when this play is going to become the play.
1: Yeah.
0: And it happens in every close game. And in particular, it happens in a game like yesterday's. I was
1: talking to my dad. So I actually, I was out of town yesterday. I was in Indiana. And but I called my dad and he said, did you see the end of, you know, Michigan game? I said, yeah. And it's like, I said, I used to be, when I was a little bit younger, like closer to Aiden's age, I remember, I mean, I was living and dying on every play. I mean, I was a maniac at games. I mean, like probably the obnoxious fan, you know, this is back in the days when you leaned into it a little bit more. Anyway, I said, you know, like that's a great case study of like what happened to Michigan in week one, and then you put that to what happens 2 weeks later And you said, I'm going to show you two ends of the spectrum, and you got to live through both sides of
0: right.
1: it. And let me know how you feel. We'll talk more about it when we come back from break. But that, to me, was just kind of like, if you allow yourself to ride the wave as a college football fan, it's like, well, good luck. You know what I mean? Just make sure you keep those nitrous pills to throw on the tongue in case you need to. You know?
0: Amen. That's the beauty of it. And we will be back shortly after our break on Gridiron Wrap. 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
0: Welcome back, everyone, to Gridiron Wrap. And before we give you some updates on the late NFL window, let's give you an update on what happened in the state of Michigan with respect to college football yesterday. We try to give appropriate homage to all of our colleges and universities in the state. In the MAC, big game at Western, a lot of hype for the Boise State Western Michigan game as having some playoff potentially implications, especially after how well Western played against Michigan in the opener. But in a big crowd, I think it was almost 30,000 there, which is huge for a MAC game. Huge for a MAC home game, I should qualify that. But Boise State, they dominated 32-7, so they established themselves as a legit contender for postseason consideration. Miami, the number one team in the country, CMU, I think it was 7-3 in the first quarter late, and then Miami became Miami and won 52-3. Not surprising there. Toledo had a big victory over San Diego State, 41-16. Eastern with a win over Lindenwood, 29-3. And D2, Hillsdale is putting together a fine season. They won 38-7 over Thomas More. Northwood, 34-11 over Findlay. Quincy, 56, and the Fighting Wayne State Warriors. Where's Tony Ortiz when you need him? 35, but at least they scored 35 points. Mm-hmm. That's pretty good. Speaking of scoring, Fair State, 73 over KCU, that was scoreless. The D3 level, Hope, pounded Albion. That's a shocker. Albion has been one of the cornerstones of the MIAA for years.
1: Sure.
0: And they never lose like that. But Hope beat them 63 to nothing. Shut them out. Close game, Alma 27, Adrian 24. Calvin put 66 on Olivet. Olivet only scored 20. And Kalamazoo lost to Trine 58-12. So those are the in-state scores, in addition to what happened at East Lansing yesterday. Michigan State, you know, they had some serious injuries in that game. And I think that not only affects the competitive aspect of the game, that it's the psychological and the emotional toll that takes on a team in the situation the Spartans are in, building a new program, new coach. I think they have over 60 new players. So, yeah. You know, not surprising. Nebraska's, you know, they've had Nebraska's that program, good. What, 3 or 4 years. So it's going to take a while for the Spartans.
1: Yeah. And I think, you know, I think Matt Rule's doing a nice job with the boys in Lincoln there. You know, they had 6 sacks, and I think Michigan State turned it over, you know, 3 times. I know Milivojevic, you know, the quarterback, took some, you know, accountability for the couple of turnovers that he had.
0: Yeah.
1: Because it is a program that, you know, even with the Notre Dame game, we were talking a week ago about, you know, watching that team go play in a very hostile environment. It was a respectable, certainly mm-hmm. first half in particular,
0: yeah.
1: Where you said, hey, that was a respectable showing from the boys that mm-hmm. are, you know, it's going to take a little bit of time to get this thing going in Pat Fitzgerald's favor, but you want to see competitive football and you want to see a team, you know, compete hard. But in the Big Ten opener, you know, to lose in the fashion which they did against Nebraska, I'm sure it's a little disappointing. I don't know if anybody thought they were going to run the tables here in year one under Pat, but you know, when you turn the football over the way they did, and then really, you know, they just got so far behind there in the first half and couldn't do much in the second half mm-hmm. again. So I think that's the thing moving forward. You want to see what kind of adjustments the team's able to make. You know, do they have enough ball players, you know, to compete with some of these better teams in the Big Ten Conference? You right. know, yet to be seen how good Nebraska is going to be, but, you know, they're 4-0 mm-hmm. now on the year. Yeah. So, I still like, you know, I'm obviously a big, Pat Fitzgerald fan. I know the people in East Lansing, they were, you know, they flirted with some success here in recent years under different leadership. And there's no question in my mind, they will find some success. Mm-hmm. It's just a matter of, you know, when it comes, and are the pieces in place right now from a personnel standpoint to taste success this year. you know, we'll
0: find. No question. He's setting the foundation. I don't think there's any doubt. If you know football and you understand the game, you understand sports, what he's doing is critical to building a strong foundation for that team. And I know a game like that hurts, but I think it's going to, as it has with Pat Rhule, it's going to take a few years. It's going to take, you know, some lumps. You're going to have some lumps along the way. Speaking of Nebraska, a former quarterback of theirs who has a familiar last name to Lions fans, Dylan Raiola, gets inserted in one of the top games of the weekend, Oregon-USC, after a brutal hit. I don't know if you guys saw it or saw the replay. Did you happen to see that, Dylan?
18: Oh, man. That was unbelievable. I don't even know what else to say about that hit. It was, I mean, I don't want to say it was dirty, but it was. It was late hit. You can see Dante Moore is giving himself up. He's sliding in the middle of the field. Dude just goes low and lays him out. It was a very scary hit for sure. Credit to Dylan Raiola, though, stepping up in a big scenario. Obviously had starting experience before at Nebraska for 2 years, so he knows how Big Ten football works and how to play in the conference. Goes in there cold against a good USC team, ranked 12th in the country, and then puts on a show after he came in for the Dante Moore injury. Good for him, man. Unbelievable win for the Ducks.
0: I mean, Dylan Raiola is sort of the, and I say this respectfully, the poster child of college football today. I remember when he was coming out of high school, he originally signed with Georgia.
18: Yes.
0: And that was the Matthew Stafford connection. And then Ohio State. Okay. And then ends up, I'm probably forgetting somewhere, Nebraska. And now he's at Oregon. And he was, I mean, he probably had the most significant performance in many respects of the weekend yesterday. To come in and do what he did after that type of play. To me, that play, it was the reaction after that really didn't sit well with a lot of people, including me. When you react that way, you're not going to find favor with many people.
1: And I think, you know, Oregon's Dan Lanning came out there and he was pretty hot. And I think he was, you know, he was staring through the young man that made the play. You know, you've been around it. You know, guys are flying around the field. Sometimes that feet first slide, when you really give yourself up as a defender when you're coming in, it's tough. But at the same time, then it's the reaction. Once you see that you've laid a guy out who had given himself up, it's like a sucker punch on the street. You probably don't celebrate in that fashion. But we're young men. They're young men. Sometimes you do something in the moment you wish you could take back. And then we'll see what the fallout is, you know, behind it. If he says, hey, I didn't handle myself the right way in that moment.
0: Absolutely. And we're up against a break. 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
10: The nor'easter's not leaving yet. I'm Carmen Roberts, Fox News. A massive storm hammering the East Coast for 3 days is still pushing towards land centered over New Jersey. Fox Weather's Bob Van Dillen has more from Manasquan, New Jersey.
11: It means flooding concerns. It also means coastal flooding concerns and, of course, the beach erosion. That's the main deal that we're going to be going on forward for the next 24 hours. Then whose problem is it? Right up towards Nantucket, looking at the east coast of New England. That's who's going to get smashed next, and that's going to be Monday evening through Tuesday before finally this nor'easter just gets the heck out of here.
10: Well, the storms caused massive coastal flooding, beach erosion, knocked out power, disrupted travel, and downed trees, with one killing a man in Brooklyn, New York. And with more on the forecast, here's Fox's Weather's Jane Menar.
12: The wind has relaxed some, but that rain is building in, especially for New Jersey and New York City. Our nor'easter has some spread, stretching all the way across the interior northeast up into New England, cloud cover through much of the interior. But steadier rain is now beginning to really settle in, especially for the North Jersey coastline up into New York. This is probably going to be the most impactful batch of rain that we've seen so far this entire event, but overall, winds starting to back off.
10: President Trump told reporters he rejected Iran's plan to reopen the Strait of Hormuz, but Iran's foreign minister, Abbas Araghchi, said they're still waiting for an official response, and he told NBC's Meet the Press, Iran's ready for war if that's what it takes.
13: We trust ourselves. We are ready for diplomacy. We are ready for war at the same time. They had tested us in both cases. They tested us in their aggression twice, and they are welcome if they want to test us once again.
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10: Pope Leo spent a third day in France as he looks to restore public trust in the church.
17: Pope Leo XIV presides over Mass in Lourdes, a pilgrimage site to millions of Catholics, as he also meets with several abuse victims as the church continues to deal with its darkest failure. Pope Leo prayed at the Grotto of Our Lady of Lourdes, where more than a century and a half ago, the church says an apparition of the Virgin Mary appeared to a young girl named Bernadette. But it's emotional and psychological wounds that are forefront today, as the Pope was expected to meet with seven clergy abuse victims. The Pope also met with the sick as he continues to stress the sanctity of life from conception to natural death. Then he wraps up his four-day visit in the northeast city of Metz, where his pilgrimage will take on a more political focus. In Lourdes, France, Lauren Green, Fox News.
10: An American family visiting Athens, Greece, was killed when a building collapsed Friday just before they were set to leave the city. The four tourists were staying in the two-story building when it buckled in what officials suspect was a gas leak. Two other people died, an elderly British man and his Greek wife, and three others were injured in that dawn explosion. The Trump administration is about to reset fuel efficiency rules for automakers.
15: It's a major rollback of federal fuel economy standards for new cars and light trucks, giving automakers freedom to build more gas-powered vehicles. President Trump broke the news Saturday on Truth Social with a formal announcement due on Monday. The Biden White House had mandated a 50.4 miles per gallon standard by 2031. A proposal issued this past December would have lowered that requirement to an average of 34.5 miles per gallon for cars and light trucks by 2031. Paul Stevens, Fox News.
10: And Detroit police say three people are dead, four injured after an argument led to gunfire at an after-hours club. All seven are believed to be in their 20s and 30s. I'm Carmen Roberts. This is Fox News.
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19: Actually in really good shape at the moment. If you're out and about, it's just 10 minutes. 275 southbound from M14 to I-94. If you're trying to make your way on 75 northbound from downriver to the lodge, you're looking at a 24-minute drive. No delays in that stretch. And if you're trying to make your way 94 eastbound from Ann Arbor to Metro Airport, it will take you just 15 minutes. I'm Aaron V. WJR traffic and weather first.
20: It will be a dry end of the weekend with sunshine on this Sunday. The high near 73 as winds pick up out of the north. Tonight, a clear sky with a low down to 53. And sunny tomorrow with a high in the low 70s again. From the Weather Channel, I'm meteorologist Jeff Marr on 760 WJR, where Michigan comes to talk.
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0: Welcome back to Gridiron Wrap, and we are going to do just that, give you an update on the late window NFL games. Every game is within a score. It's amazing how things change so quickly. The 49ers and Cardinals. The Lions play the Cardinals in a couple weeks out in the desert sun. And Jacoby Brissett just keeps getting it done. I mean, it's 29-27. 49ers hold on to a two-point lead with a minute and a half to go. 49ers seem to be in control. They have the ball in Arizona territory. But, you know, they were up by a couple scores, and Jacoby just – leads the Cards to two touchdown drives, and it's 29-27. The Vikings, Will Reichert just kicked a 56-yard field goal in Tampa to give the Vikings a four-point lead, critical 20-16 at the two-minute warning. Tampa has the ball, and the Vikings lead 20-16. And the Ravens, who have had at least early in the season, they've led in every game, and they've lost a few. They had an 11-point lead in the game in Rio de Janeiro in Brazil against the Cowboys, and Dallas has fought back. Jerry's world lives in Brazil today, or at least, you know, it does right now. The Cowboys are leading 28-24 with 7.5 minutes to go. Baltimore just punted to the Cowboys, so Dallas has the ball. In a very close game, a team we're familiar with, the Saints, obviously after that season opener against the Lions. The Saints lead, well, they did until 2 seconds ago. The Raiders just went ahead of the Saints. They're up 28-27 with a little over 9 minutes to go. So it's crazy how quickly things change. A little different, perhaps, than baseball, I would think, you know, just the flow of the game and what have you, Aiden. But nonetheless, it's been a crazy afternoon of football.
1: No doubt about it. I love this late slate of games right now. I mean, 49ers are probably going to take this one home. They're up 9 with 1.5 minutes to go. But yeah. Minnesota, Tampa, Baltimore, Dallas, and Las Vegas, New Orleans, they're all in battles right now. I mean, yeah. All of those games are 4 points or less between those three games. It's definitely been a great one. All the early games were one possession except for a couple of them. It's been a great day of football, and we still got another game on Sunday night. We got a primetime game later tonight, Rams and Broncos, and we still got the Eagles and Bears tomorrow night, too. Been a great week.
0: Yeah, a couple great games coming up on WJR, we should also mention. But, yeah, the game tonight, another chance to see if Matthew Stafford could duplicate what he did last week with 4 touchdown passes. And I've heard some comparisons. I want to get both of your inputs on this, to Matthew and Justin Verlander. You know, had great careers in Detroit, left, won championships. Mm-hmm. I mean, Justin got the Tigers to the precipice, obviously, of a World Series championship. But and then he came back. I don't know that it can be that easily accomplished in football, but similar great Hall of Fame type careers.
2: Yeah, I think, I mean, at the end of the day, it's like, I think about this in terms of, you know, athletes, we judge a little bit differently when they leave, you know, and it, a lot depends on circumstances. It's one thing to request to get out of town. It's another thing to be traded out of town. It's another thing to be unrestricted and all that other stuff. But what I will say is I think, much like with Justin and with Matthew, when that time comes, you know, for the reunions down the road, like today, you had the 91 team mm-hmm. back. So it's like, you know, Lomas and Herman and Barry and all those boys, you know, it's like you want, these guys will always be welcome back to Detroit and it will be a thank you and it'll be a hug and it'll be great memories. Mm-hmm. You know, it's not as if you said, hey man, I can't win here. I got to get out of here. I got to go chase a ring somewhere else. I think the mature sports fan will say, as much as we want them to, you know, where they're, you know, play their entire career in a certain city, sometimes it's okay to have a high caliber athlete leave, accomplish what needs to be accomplished, come back. Not everybody gets to come back and, you know, sign a contract for a day or whatever and retire. But I mean, when you're invited back to the city, I think both of those guys, that's the comp that I would make, is that, both would always be welcome back, you know, with open arms and you know, no ill will, you know, I don't think
0: absolutely
2: toward anybody.
0: Yeah. In the sports landscape has changed so much. I mean, when I was young, there wasn't free agency.
2: Right.
0: I mean, you know, it didn't happen. Kurt Flood back in the 60s with the St. Louis Cardinals was the one individual given most credit for changing that in baseball. And then, in the NFL, that changed in the last 30 years. So
2: that's a great point. It's a great point. I think to a younger generation like Aiden, you know, like what Bill's talking about is, free agency hasn't been around all that mm-hmm. long.
0: No.
2: But for most, you know, current sports fans that are like, oh, yeah, this is the way it always has been. Like, no.
0: Yeah.
2: You know, so it is a different, it's important to have reminders of that. You know, it hasn't been, you know, but 40 years or whatever since we've had that.
0: Yeah, we were talking earlier about Justin Verlander and the records he set. And I remember that St. Louis Cardinal team that Kurt Flood played on had a pitcher that was the most dominant imaginable. He was just spectacular. Bob Gibson. And I think he had a season with over 20 complete games. I mean, can you imagine that? You know, I mean, there might be 20 complete games total in baseball today, let alone one year, pitcher.
2: Yeah, it was. That was. I should look that up because I used to have that top of my head. What the numbers for Gibson and for Mickey Lolich,
0: right?
2: But I mean, just remarkable. But Gibson was an absolute assassin on the mound. You know what I mean?
0: He was. he was nasty.
2: Three complete game victories in the 1967 World Series.
0: Yeah, think about Gibson.
2: Three complete victories.
0: Sick. He was nasty. Aiden, is there a lot of focus on pitch count? I'm sure there is at the college level these days. There has to be.
1: With pitch count, yes, there is a ton of focus just with how many discoveries have been made throughout the game and how it's evolved with arm health. And that's why you see guys at a lot of levels of baseball, especially in the majors, they won't go more than 100 pitches in a game. Like, you rarely see 100 pitch outings now and then they'll happen, but it's not very often. And in college, they happen a little bit more frequently than in the majors, but we also have a lot more rest time for our pitchers than the major league players do, because our schedule, most of our games are doubleheader Saturday, doubleheader Sunday, and we usually don't play through the week. But the discoveries that I've made with arm health makes the just watching the pitch counts for coaches, pitchers, everybody, just all that more important.
2: Well, you saw that with today. So Scherzer came back to pitch on short rest. He goes out there. He's like two outs in the seventh. He was at 104 pitches. John Schneider comes out to get him, and he waves him off. I'm finishing this thing.
1: That's just the mentality thing at that point. That's just the mental grit to do it.
2: And that's Scherzer and Verlander. We were talking about eighth and ninth all-time career strikeouts. Those are the last of a breed from guys from our era.
0: Amazing. Yeah. Well, we're up against another break before we come back. For our last couple segments, you were listening to Gridiron Wrap on WJR 760, the great voice of the Great Lakes.
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0: This afternoon are winding down, all of them close. Minnesota just kicked another field goal, Will Reichert, to give the Vikes a 23-16 lead with 33 seconds to go. So Tampa, it's going to take a miracle, and Minnesota's going to go to 3-0. Cowboys are holding on to a 28-24 lead. Ravens are driving. They have the ball at the Dallas 30 with just under 3 minutes to go. And the Raiders have come all the way back, and they now lead the Saints 35-27 with 6:22 to go. Kirk Cousins, holy moly! You know, I mean, that's the importance. Like we were talking about Jacoby Brissett, that's the importance of a veteran signal caller. Yeah. And what you saw today at Ford Field, Geno Smith played very well. There is such a value to having a guy like that, and. I mean, yeah, look what happened with look what's happening with Kirk Cousins out at the Raiders. Just fantastic. So if we get any finals of those games, we'll be sure to update you. One other thing I wanted to mention, as we do every week, is just some of the big high school games from this past weekend. We're getting into that part of the season where every game is critical for the playoff push, and there were a number of them this past weekend. Two of the top teams in the state, let alone in the city, Detroit Cass Tech beat King 28-21. Great game. Both of those teams are going to have to be reckoned with come playoff time. Another great Oakland County battle that went down to the very end. Clarkston stays undefeated, beat Oxford 31-28, a game that went back and forth. They were both undefeated going into it. Both those teams undoubtedly will be playoff teams. Harper Woods pounded Birmingham Groves. A little surprise at the pounding that they gave Grove, 41-13. Romeo stays strong. They've got a great program in Romeo, 28-26 over Grosse Pointe South. So just some of the games that high school games that went on this weekend that were critical. And there'll be more this Friday night, and one will be on WJR. What game do we have Friday? By the way, do you have that, Aiden, by chance?
1: I do not. I'm not quite sure.
2: Late. I was trying to remember because what did we last week when we were talking with Loper? We had a
0: the two Birmingham schools.
1: Yeah. So,
0: But every Friday night we're fortunate that JR, you know, is able to carry one of the top high school games. Nothing like Friday Night Lights, nothing at all. So, you know, tonight, like we talked about tonight's game, thanks to our producer, Nonparel, Danny, it's Clarkston and West Bloomfield. Clarkston, you know, are they going to have, I say a letdown, only because West Bloomfield is down this year, surprisingly so. They're not the team they were, you know, when Ron Bellamy was the head coach a few years ago, mm-hmm. where they were perennial deep into the playoffs. But it's still going to be a tough OAA game, Clarkston and West Bloomfield this week. So be sure to tune in on Friday night for that. But we were talking earlier about tonight's game. And Matthew Stafford, and you know, he had the four touchdown passes last week, and a tough battle though tonight against the Broncos. And I think, you know, we weren't sure where Denver really was, but both teams are 1-1, and we'll see tonight. I don't know what you guys' thoughts are about that game.
1: I think it's gonna go ahead, be. Sorry, Johnny. I think it's gonna be a phenomenal one for sure. Denver has one of the best defenses in the NFL. They've got the best defensive back in the league, Pat Surtain, mm-hmm. leading the charge on defense. Nick Benito has been a phenomenal linebacker. I just think it's going to come down to the quarterback play. Bill, you mentioned Matthew Stafford. He's been up and down for the first two games. First game against 49ers, did not play well at all. Next game against the Giants, he was dealing. He was throwing the ball all over the yard. Against that Denver defense, that's going to be hard to do. And then Bo Nix is also going to have to find his way into a rhythm. Try to get the ball to Jalen Waddle as much as he can. He's got a couple good running backs behind him, R.J. Harvey, J.K. Dobbins in the backfield. They've got talented offenses, but I think it's going to be more of a story of the defenses today between these two.

0: spots tonight.
1: I wanted to ask, but I know we're talking about the NFL tonight, but I have to ask you, Aiden. I just have to ask you how you're feeling after Saturday's game with Michigan and Iowa. We didn't really get a chance to dive in too deep into how that game ended, but just the it's tough, man. College football is a tough one. We didn't really get to break it down. I'm just curious, like, how do you make sense of what you witnessed, and what was the feeling? How do you feel today as compared to how you felt on Saturday night?
0: On Saturday, I was like steam coming out of my ears, fuming. I was so mad after that result of that game, because Michigan dominated that game from start to finish on the stat sheet. They almost doubled Iowa in total yards count. But the biggest problem was the mistakes with the penalties. They have way too many penalties and are really undisciplined right now. And they lost a turnover battle. They lost a turnover battle 1-0. That's been the killer for the first four games of the season. That's really what's gotten them into a lot of trouble with all of their opponents so far. And today I'm obviously getting over it a little bit. I'm still bummed about it, but I mean, you can't hate Iowa. I've always liked Iowa, even as a Michigan fan, and they're a Big Ten opponent. I love the Iowa Hawkeyes. And looking back on it, this is why you love college football. A game like that, where it comes down to the final play in the end zone, college football is the greatest sport on earth, and I will die on that.
1: Attaboy.
0: Exactly for that reason.
1: Yeah. Well, I'll tell you what. I think, you know, look, there's expectations no matter who you root for, but those expectations change. And if you grew up, but one of my buddies was texting me earlier today, he's a diehard Iowa fan. And if you have Kirk Ferentz at the helm and you win 8-9 football games a year, that's good enough.
2: Yeah. Right?
1: I'm not saying they don't have championship aspirations, but that's good. Like, they're happy with that, right? And so you get some of these years where you knock off one of the blue bloods, like a Michigan, right? A Penn State, an Ohio State. Iowa hosts Ohio State next week.
0: They got to make it happen next week.
1: You know, I mean, who knows? And who's saying they can't, you know? So this might be one of those magical years. You know, I don't dislike Iowa. I don't know too many people that do dislike Iowa. But again, it's like, you know, they'll win 8-9 games a year. And then when you can knock off one of those perennial powers, that is your season. And then we'll see how Michigan bounces back, because they got to go face Minnesota, PJ Fleck. So that'll be a game. I think that's next Saturday. I think it's at Minnesota. So that'll be we'll see how Michigan bounces back.
0: Little brown jug on the line.
2: Yeah, Lions have a big win at Carolina. That'll be really interesting. But we are out of time on Gridiron Wrap for this Sunday. We thank you for tuning in. Thank you to Sportscaster. Thanks to Danny for the great producing. And we will see you next Sunday. Same bat time, same bat channel. WJR 760, the great voice of the Great Lakes.
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7: Coming up on NFL Sunday, that was what the folks in Steeltown have been expecting all along.
8: Rodgers under center, has Warren as the lone setback. Freiermuth in motion, now moves back to the right. Rodgers play action pass, looking, surveying, looking back to the end zone. Touchdown, DK Metcalf, and the Pittsburgh Steelers have retaken the lead.
7: By week's end, there's only going to be a handful of undefeated teams left, and don't look now, but the Chiefs are one of them.
9: Double tight, single back is Walker on third down and one. Runs hard left side, 10, 5, touchdown! Kansas City, K9 for 6, and the Chiefs go right down the field on the first drive of the game to get a Ken Walker the third 10-yard touchdown to lead 6-0.
7: Mitch Holthus, 96.5, the fan of the Chiefs Radio Network, and Rob King on 102.5 WDVE and the Steelers Audio Network. I'm Scott Graham. Those stories and more as Westwood One Sports runs down all the scores and highlights from week number 3 in the National Football League. 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Taking a look at the games that are still going right now, the Raiders have 2 minutes to kill down on the Bayou. They've got the football, though, and an 8-point lead over the Saints, 35-27. Ravens have just scored down in Rio de Janeiro to take a 31-28 lead over the Cowboys. Dallas is going to get it back with a 130 left to go in that game. From the other late games, 49ers beat the Cardinals, hanging on for a 36-30 win, and the Vikings go to Tampa Bay to beat the Buccaneers by a score of 23-16. We'll have the details on those games and all of the early action as well coming up on the program, but later on most of these same stations, it's Sunday Night Football. This week, the Rams and the Broncos. For a preview of tonight's matchup, we'll head out to Denver. Welcome in the two announcers calling all the action, Ryan Radke and Mike Golick. Guys?
10: Scott, it's a breezy night here in the Mile High City as we get set for a matchup between two teams that have been trendy Super Bowl picks here in the early season. My partner Mike Golick is down on the field. Mike, let's talk about the Rams first and the injury bug that has bitten this team. We will not see Puka Nacua again tonight. He had been listed as doubtful, officially out for the game. Now, he didn't play last week, and yet Davante Adams had a huge game. The Rams were just fine. A little bit of a different story, though, tonight going up against this Denver defense, specifically that Denver secondary.
11: Well, that's why I really think the Rams are going to concentrate on the run game. They have a great 1-2 punch with Kyren Williams and Blake Corum. I think they're the fifth leading rushing team in the NFL, and that's only going to help the pass. If you can play action and slow down this rush, you can find some open holes down the field.
10: Let's talk about where this Broncos team is early in the season. Like the Rams, not very good in week one, then bounced back, got a home win a week ago. Bo Nix coming back off that ankle injury last year. Defense maybe trying to sort some things out. Where do you see the Broncos after these first two games?
11: Well, I see a team that you can't really live on the arm of Bo Nix, so they have to get their running game going. Much like the Rams have their running game going, the Broncos do not. And, oh, by the way, their running back room is a mass unit, which we'll get into. So that's going to be difficult to do. But for Bo Nix to just lay it up there all the time now, he's going to have to run, scramble. He throws it on the run more than any other quarterback in the league. It seems they have more off-schedule plays.
10: Mike, we talk about it every time we come to Denver. Everybody's going to bring up the altitude, the effect that it has. You've been in the pads. You've been down there on the field. What effect does this have on players as the game goes on?
11: Well, I tell you, when you first come out in warm-up, your lungs kind of burn, and you kind of have the thought, like, am I going to make it? I mean, I'm dying already, and it's warm-up, and my lungs are burning. But then it kind of goes away. Now, you take a little bit of oxygen, at least I did as a fat lineman during my time. But guys would be getting taken care of the oxygen a little bit. But for the most part, it goes away.
10: All right. Good news is it's a nice night, at least right now. There are some storms in the area. Hoping those will hold off. Rams and Broncos coming up in Denver. Let's send it back to Scott Graham now in our Westwood One studios.
7: All right, thanks, guys. We'll talk to you once again up at the top of the hour. But coming up next, the defending Super Bowl champions going to our nation's capital against a team without their quarterback. What chance did Washington have? 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
17: Welcome back to NFL Sunday. The Seattle Seahawks, the defending Super Bowl champions, went to D.C. today, carrying the longest win streak in team history of 12 games and winners of 15 of their last 16 on the road. Went up against a Washington team without their starting quarterback. That's not new for Dan Quinn. Jaden Daniels missed 7 games with the same dislocated left elbow injury that he's got right now. Marcus Mariota, loser of 6 of his last 7 starts coming into this one, but Washington did more than hang tough. They actually had a 17-10 lead at halftime in this game. And each time Seattle tried to come back, the Commanders had an answer.
18: Here's the snap. Play action roll to the left, chased by Owe. Picked off! Kane Medrano racing down the sideline to the 20-15. Can he beat Darnold? Yes, he can! Pick six! Touchdown! Touchdown, Washington!
17: Ram Weinstein, Big 100, and the Washington Commanders Radio Network. That gave them enough of a gap that they were able to hold on in this ballgame, winning it by a score of 33-31. Marcus Mariota threw for 183 yards, his first game with 3 passing touchdowns in 4 years as Washington improves to 1-2 on the year. Sam Darnold had 379 yards, JSN with 128 and 2 scores. Not enough. The Seahawks' win streak is over. They are now 2-1 to begin the season as well. Speaking of the beginning of the season, for the New England Patriots, remember their easy schedule last year? Well, 2 weeks now into the hardest weeks 1-4 strength of schedule entering a season by any team in 40 years. Yeah, that's right. After Pittsburgh last week, a trip to Jacksonville today to take on the Jaguars for the second straight week, going up against an AFC Championship game participant from last year. Trevor Lawrence seems to have found his mojo under Liam Cohen, and it continues to work regardless of the opponent.
19: Dropping is Trevor. Looking, still looking. Fires toward the end zone. The ball's going to be caught for the touchdown in the back of the end zone. Jacoby Myers, a 10-yard touchdown catch. Jacksonville's extended the lead. How good is that?
17: Frank Franchi on the Jaguars Radio Network. This was a walkover as Jacksonville wins it by a 35-6 score. Lawrence throwing for 3 touchdown passes on the day and is now 15-5 in his career with Liam Cohen, who was 22-38 with every other head coach. Jacksonville's now 2-1 on the year. Drake May, this got ugly. 3 more turnovers for him today. That's now 15 in his last 7 games since the start of last postseason. Only managing just a pair of field goals and falls to 1-2. Speaking of a team that was struggling offensively, Pittsburgh came into today in the bottom 3 in the NFL in points, yards per game, yards per play, and third down conversions, worst through two games in Mike McCarthy and Aaron Rodgers combo history. They were home today for Cincinnati, and fortunately for them, they found something. It might not have been flashy, but for Aaron Rodgers, as good as it gets these days, he threw for 292 yards and three touchdowns. And when Joe Burrow and company tried to steal a win for Cincinnati in Pittsburgh, the defense stepped up late.
8: Burrow gets a snap, play action pass, rolling back, some pressure coming, Derek Harmon gets it, tracks it down, ball is loose, a battle for it along the ground, who's got it, and it is Pittsburgh Steelers football, what a play by Derek Harmon!
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17: Rob King, 102.5 WDVE and the Steelers Audio Network, Sebastian Joseph Day recovered the fumble, Steelers ran out the clock and they win it by a score of 30-27 today. DK Metcalf had a touchdown in this one. Chris Boswell had turned what turned out to be the game-winning field goal with 2:18 left to go as the Steelers improved to 2-1 on the year. For Burrow, 282 yards, three touchdowns on the day. Jamar Chase, a couple of bucks shy of 100 yards, and a touchdown. T. Higgins had one too, but Cincinnati is now 2-1. Detroit was back home today. That's normally where Jared Goff loves to be at Ford Field. A 106.4 career passer rating in that building, which is amazing. He had the New York Jets coming to town today, and the Jets put up more than just a little bit of a fight. Geno Smith has been good so far. Today, he was very good. However, Jared Goff was a little bit better.
14: There's the snap. Goff back. Lost it to Gibbs, right side. Gibbs, wide open. Five, end zone. Touchdown, Detroit Lions. Jahmyr Gibbs over the right side. Jared Goff found him. There was nobody between him and the end zone, and you're not going to catch up to him.
17: Dan Miller of the Detroit Lions Radio Network. Yeah, it helps that Jared Goff has Jahmyr Gibbs to give the ball to. Detroit wins by a score of 31-24 today. Goff throws for a couple of touchdowns. Gibbs with three total touchdowns on the day and 164 total offensive yards as Detroit goes to 2-1. Geno Smith was 31 for 37 today for 321, three scores, and no interceptions. However, he lost a fumble with 45 seconds to go as the Jets were trying to come back. New York falls to 1-2. And lo and behold, the Cleveland Browns are 2-1.
8: Bryce Young, five of the play clock, calls for the football, has the football, Young to throw. Young, backpedaling, throwing ball up in the air, picked off! Schlesinger's got it! No, it's Ronnie Hickman. Who cares who's got it? It's picked off. Barnett
20: his interception
8: with the pressure. And the Browns will win.
17: Andrew Siciliano, the Cleveland Browns Radio Network. You see, I wasn't being disrespectful. Cleveland had been 6-20-1 in their first home game of the season since they came back to the league. They win today over Carolina, 21-18. Deshaun Watson, 144 yards, actually ran for a couple of touchdowns in this one as the Browns improved to that 2-1 record. Bryce Young did not have the day he's been having. Threw for 291 and a touchdown, but also an interception on the day today. Carolina falls to 1-2. Up next, more scores and highlights from the early games. 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
7: We continue along on NFL Sunday. The Chargers 0-2. That meant Jim Harbaugh was 0-2 as a head coach for the first time in his pro or college career. Not very easy trying to go to Buffalo to see if you could break that against the 2-0 Bills team that had been dominant over the first 2 weeks of the season. However, the Chargers broke out big in this ball game. They had a 10-0 lead at the end of a quarter and actually could have stretched it to more than that. But Buffalo came back, tied the game at halftime. And then, in the fourth quarter, you would think it was Josh Allen who took over, but no, it was actually his running back.
1: There's a snap. Handoff goes to Cook. Gets off a tackle. Reaches for the goal line. And he's into the end zone. The Cook is in the kitchen for a 3-yard touchdown run. And the Bills are up 23-13 with an extra point pending.
7: Chris Brown, 97 Rock in the Buffalo Bills Radio Network. That was the final of the ball game, or close to it. 24-16 was the final in this one. James Cook ran for 154 yards and a touchdown. Yes, Josh Allen got two more scores. His 20th career game with two rushing touchdowns. As Buffalo improves to 3-0 for the third straight year, that's the first time they've done that in franchise history. Justin Herbert, 226 yards, a touchdown. Marion Hampton had 56 yards on the ground today. Chargers off to their worst start since 2017 when they began the season 0-4. The Kansas City Chiefs have been taking care of business early this season, so at Hard Rock Stadium today with their 2-0 record, they expected to do well against an 0-2 Dolphins team. It wasn't flashy, but once again, wake up the echoes, because Patrick Mahomes has a new-slash-old favorite receiver.
9: Walker, the lone setback, drifts into the right flat. Mahomes will throw a corner route. Caught near side. Touchdown! Kansas City, 61 touchdown passes now by Mahomes to Kelce, burning the corner route to the near side of the end zone for 11, and the Chiefs have that coveted second half two-possession lead.
7: Mitch Holt is 96.5, the fan of the Chiefs Radio Network. You know, that's Taylor Swift's husband. Kansas City wins it 24-10, the final. Mahomes throws for a couple of touchdowns in this game. Kenneth Walker, two more touchdowns, a rushing and a receiving score, as Kansas City is now 3-0 to start the year. If you're Miami, it doesn't look good right now. Malik Willis, 210 yards, passing in an 0-3 start, but worse was what looks like it might be a serious injury to Devon Achane. We'll find out more about that as the week bears on. When you look at the division in the AFC South, well, the teams were 1-7 coming into today, tied for the worst of any division through week two since all the way back in 1970. The good news is Houston at Indianapolis meant that the South was going to get a win in this game, one way or the other. Indianapolis ground through this one. Spencer Schrader hit on a 53-yard field goal with 16 seconds left, but there was still room for C.J. Stroud to try to do it, and he did.
2: One play left. Stroud out of the gun. Three receivers to the right side. He backs the throw. Plants. Looks. Here comes the rush. Steps up in the pocket. Throws downfield. It's a Hail Mary inside the 10. It goes flying out of bounds. Batted out by Tyler Warren. And the Colts hang on. And they win a game.
7: Matt Taylor, the fan, 97.1 Hank FM in Indianapolis. Why was he so excited that they won a game? Well, they had lost nine straight after they started 8-2 last year. They get their first victory of the year today by a 19-17 final. Daniel Jones throws for a touchdown, even though he turned it over three times in this game. The touchdown, by the way, to Keenan Allen, as Indy improves to 1-2. Stroud threw for 167 yards. David Montgomery held down to 33 yards on the ground. Houston is 0-3 again. Take heart, Texans fans. They were 0-3 last year, went 12-5, and won the division. The New York Giants were home today. No Jackson Dart. Yes, Jameis Winston. Winston threw for 118 yards, no touchdowns, also didn't turn it over today. The Giants only managed four field goals, but the defense kept Tennessee at bay, even after a fourth quarter touchdown, and the Titans were trying for more in the closing seconds, trying to steal a win in New York.
1: Ward takes the snap, back to throw, pumps, he's under pressure, he's going to escape to his left, now lobs it in the end zone, intercepted by Javon Holland! Javon Holland!
3: Allen saves the day!
7: Bob Papa on the WFAN New York Giants radio network. Holland has been big so far, creating all kinds of turnovers. This was the game winner as the Giants win it by a score of 12-7. As we said, not much out of Jameis Winston today, but Dominic Zvada with four field goals, enough to start New York at 2-1 to begin the season. And by the way, 2-0 at home for the first time since 2009. Tennessee falls to 0-3. Cam Ward had a big fourth quarter, but the Titans still winless on the season. More to come, scores and highlights of the late games on the way. This is NFL Sunday.
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7: Ending today for the first ever game in Rio de Janeiro. So much going on in this one, I don't have time to tell you all about it, but I can tell you that the Baltimore Ravens got a touchdown with a minute and a half left to go to take a three-point lead over the Cowboys, who ran the ball down the field and had a first and goal. Dak Prescott couldn't get it into the end zone. They settled for a field goal with 10 seconds left. Well, tie game at 31, overtime coming, right? Well, Baltimore took over at their own 35 with 7 seconds left to go. Lamar Jackson threw a 27-yard completion to Zay Flowers. According to the officials, they got the timeout with 1 second to go. And that meant they were bringing their kicker out for a potential game winner. It's time now for the YouTube TV key play of the day.
27: To send the Cowboys home with a loss. It's up. It is. Inside the left upright. And good. The Ravens win it in Rio. Fire up the band. Fire up the band. 34-31. Baltimore downs Dallas in a stunner south of the equator.
7: Kyle Yeomans, Rod Woodson, the WBAL WIYY Ravens Game Day Network. 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What a game, 34-31, the final in this one. Derrick Henry had a couple of touchdowns in this one, and Dak Prescott threw for a score. CeeDee Lamb had better than 100 yards, but Baltimore now 2-1. Dallas is 1-2. San Francisco, the only team to win each of their first two games by 20-plus points, the first time they've done that in franchise history, seemed like they were going to run away today from Arizona, especially when they got their tight end involved in the second half.
27: Here's the snap, play action. Purdy rolling out Kittle to his right, pumps. Kittle! Touchdown! 49ers! George throws the ball into the stands. A big hug. It's the fourth touchdown pass of the game for Brock Purdy, and the 49ers with a clutch drive.
3: Guy Haberman and Tim Ryan, 810 AM KSFO. San Francisco built a lead. Arizona, for their part, they came back. They scored 17 points in the fourth quarter. They got close, but San Francisco hangs on for the 36-30 win. The Niners are 3-0 on the year. They did lose Mike Evans to a rib injury during the game. They also lost Trent Williams during the game. He returned to the sidelines. We'll find out about that moving forward. Arizona is now 1-2. Speaking of losing, Tampa Bay trying to avoid an 0-3 start for the first time in 12 years. And trailing Minnesota late today, they tried to come back, but Baker Mayfield injured his thumb with a minute 39 left to go in the game. And that meant that Jalen Daniels had to come on and try to see if he could get his team close enough for a win.
10: Final play of the game. The undrafted Kansas product is going to heave it down near the end zone. It doesn't get to the end zone. What it does get is the Minnesota Vikings, a 3-0 start in 2026.
3: Paul Allen, the KFAN Minnesota Vikings Audio Network. Minnesota is now 3-0 with a 23-16 win. Kyler Murray throws for a touchdown in this game. Justin Jefferson left with an ankle injury, but Minnesota will take the 3-0 start. Meantime, Baker Mayfield threw for 217 yards, got picked off again in this game, and Tampa Bay is 0-3 for the first time since 2014. And Las Vegas against New Orleans. Las Vegas found themselves a quarterback and now have found themselves a 3-0 start.
11: Down to two. They get the snap. Cousins looking left. Fires left. Todd Bowers at the goal line. Spins forward.
12: Got a touchdown. Brock Bowers, his first touchdown of the year. He is back, baby. And the Raiders cap off the masses pick. Go for six. 34-27 with 6:22 to go.
3: 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Vegas wins 35-27. Now the fourth team in the common draft era, that drafted number one and starts the season 3-0. New Orleans starts their year at 1-2. We come back, we'll get you ready for Sunday Night Football. 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
3: 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And Westwood One is Bruce Gilbert. Sunday Night Football is next. Thanks for joining us. From Westwood One, this is NFL Sunday.
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